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1: Boom! Back in action, hour number two of Fox Across America. 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So many idiots facing off today in primary races across the country. We've been covering them at great length. We're going to bring in some backup. We have Rich Zeoli here from WPHT in Philadelphia. Chanley Painter is going to be here as well. But long before they get here, we will continue to opiate the masses with our own wit and wisdom at 888-788-9910. I say this all the time. If you're listening to the program for the first time, which is highly probable, we don't get a lot of repeat listeners. Most people hear 5 minutes of this and they're like,
2: I'm sick and tired of all this bullshit.
1: But if you're one of them, I'm pretty upfront with people. I am a good old-fashioned talk show host. This is Fox News Radio. I am a registered Republican. I tend to vote that way 9 times out of 10, but I'm not doing a Republican talk show. I am just doing an American talk show, making a lot of human points. You can agree or disagree. You're welcome in the huddle. It does not matter to me either way.
2: I don't care where you come from. I don't care what color you are. I don't care how smart you are. I don't care how dumb you are.
1: No, ma'am. If any of those things mattered, there's no way Christine could be producing today's show. But where were we? Christine is on loan today from the Guy Benson show. So if you're familiar with Fox News Radio, you know the great Guy Benson, Lord Radio, as he's referred to by his employees.
3: Yes, and I'm on loan by God.
1: On loan by God. He is out on paternity leave right now. And his producer is filling in for our producer today, who has no chance of being on paternity leave. I'm kidding. Mikey, so for the ladies, I don't know that blow-up dolls can get pregnant. But Mikey, if you're listening up in Rhode Island, and I know you are, we got to take some shots at you just because you're not here, Mikey. You're a staple on the show. But as we get underway in hour number two, my primary focus today, because of these big, crazy primaries that are happening tonight in 5 states, Michigan's got one, Kansas has got one, Virginia's got one, Missouri's got one, Washington's got one. There's 5 states. The Michigan race seems to be the most prominent, and it sets the stage for next week's Wisconsin governor's race. I've been highlighting a lot of this sound from Francesca Honig, who is the gubernatorial candidate in Wisconsin, who has been in a mental health facility, who is a self-admitted cutter, who is basically attributing everything to some form of white supremacy because it's all pandering performative allyship. She came of age in politics when it was just trendy to say every single person was a victim, claim some victimhood status of your own, and demand free stuff. That's what the Democrats became, a party that pushed victimhood over victorhood. They're no longer saying like, hey, it's the American dream. Make some money, build an empire, buy a home, raise a family. You can do it. Think about it. Barack Obama ran on a policy of yes, we can.
4: Tell him like it is.
1: That was his slogan. His slogan was yes, we can. The modern Democrats, you fast forward 10 years from the Obama presidency, they're literally running on no, we can't. They up, deck is stacked, eat the rich, the patriarchy. You white supremacists, colonizing land thieves. Nobody has a chance. The government's got to give you free stuff. It's the only way you're ever going to survive.
5: Government is not the solution to our problem. Government is the problem.
1: But really think about the 180 they have done. Obama literally ran on yes, we can. And he might have implemented a lot of big government policies that, you know, kind of lent themselves towards socialism, but not on the level of openly admitting to it and calling for actual communists on the ballot. Here's Bill Maher giving you the current state of the union in the Democrat Party. And if you notice, his audience members are aghast because they're not really that far in to what's actually happening in politics. Most people at this point, because politics have become so hyper-partisan, have taken on a team, okay? You're on the Republican team or the Democrat team, and you just consume the news through whatever lens of confirmation bias makes you feel better about your side. And that's how the average person is consuming politics at this point, because everybody is exhausted from working an unpaid job as a political pundit where the entirety of your consciousness revolves around finding things to make the other side look bad. And in the process, because that became a production model for a lot of political consumers, you're so hell-bent on getting the stories that make the other side look bad that your algorithm isn't feeding you anything that makes your own side look bad. And when Bill Maher has this conversation with his audience and they're really aghast and they don't understand, it's because these are news consumers who are predominantly liberal, who are not consuming a single news feed that reflects negatively on their party. Because what happens ultimately, and you guys got to know this, is your phone, your smartphone, its job is to hold you hostage so people can sell you advertising. Whatever you're doing on your phone, the internal algorithm is curated to make you do it even longer. Okay. If you are watching, some political video, once the phone figures out whether you agree with it or disagree with it, it knows what type of video to show you next. Okay. Same thing with sports. Same things with any type of commentary. Whatever you do on a phone, your phone needs you to do it longer so they can sell more ads.
4: We're paying in cash.
1: Okay. And they figured out how to do it everywhere. Except on the porn websites. Nobody's sticking around a second longer. You're like, oh, I'm going to have you here for the next 28 minutes. And then it never happens. Would you like a massage? So as we're sitting here having this conversation, you understand the average liberal consumer doesn't hear the negatives. Like half the country thinks Dr. Fauci did an exemplary job in front of Congress last week.
6: Not even close.
1: Guy pled the fifth 111 times. But if you turned on a new liberal news network, they were like, well, the Republicans tripped all over their today. Fauci made them look bad. Meanwhile, back at the ranch again, not only did he have to plead the fifth 111 times, but he was openly outed in his own words, not the words of Republican senators. Rand Paul was just reading his diary entries. Fauci was going on TV and telling you under no way, shape, or form could this have possibly escaped from the lab where they make COVID. No way COVID came out of the COVID lab. No, some Chinese guy got hungry and ate a bat. He was trying to get in shape for summer. Bats are gluten-free, low-carb. He went on the Batkins diet. He ate a bat. And then, you know, he went out and gave somebody COVID, and now we all have COVID. And he was saying that on TV while in his diary was openly admitted that 10 of the 12 top virologists assumed it came from the friggin' lab. But the average person on the left did not consume that in their newsfeed last week. It does not get fed to them. Like, we are literally living in an alternative universe right now. So when Bill Maher starts talking about what the Democrats are running on, his audience is like, get out of town, Charlie Brown. Here it is, clip 11.
7: Not to leave any doubt, New York Mayor Mondani once tweeted Karl Marx's words exactly. They're not trying to hide it. Their most popular influencer, Hassan Piker, thinks communism is so groovy. He laments the fall of the two of the most murderous regimes in history, the Soviet Union and Chairman Mao's China. Mandami's aide, his top aide, Sia Weaver, said, if you don't believe in the government's sacred right to seize property, it's over. And impoverish the white middle class. What? That's a goal? You know you're supposed to scare people into voting for you, right?
1: So they laugh at that, but here comes the part they had no knowledge of. Clip 12.
7: The DSA itself has switched, even 5 years ago. It shunned communists. That changed. Things change. Now the coalition within the DSA, called the Marxist Unity Group, is in ascendance, and I must take them at their word when their words include, our commitment is to the long-term struggle for a fully liberated, classless society, in a word, communism. What do they have to do? Tweet out, elect more communists? Oh, yeah, Sia Weaver did that. Yes. Good, I'm glad you're shocked. People got to realize this is going on.
1: People have no idea. Sia Weaver, works for Mamdani, literally tweeted the words, elect more communists.
8: It's people with a dirty mind that think like that.
1: This is like a thing. So this Francesca, she's out of her mind, Francesca Hong. Here she is saying that industrialized nations and climate change are caused by white supremacy. I'm torn on. Here we go. Take it away, Josh.
9: Global warming is an evil product of capitalism. It's wrapped up in buzzwords like technological advancement, market competitiveness, or my favorite, fiscal responsibility. What we've learned is that the climate crisis is America's steadfast celebration of white supremacy. It is a testament to the same values that motivated Jim Crow, enslavement, redlining, settler colonialism, and the violent theft of indigenous lands and lives.
4: What you just said is one of the most insanely idiotic things I have ever heard. Everyone in this room is now dumber for having listened to it.
1: Really tough one to listen to. Christine, did she literally just pull out the thesaurus of social justice buzzwords like it was a Mr. Potato Head and just, you know, put them all on the Mr. Potato Head at the same?
3: I think that after the I'm a chef wasn't working the way she thought it, I just told Emma, for now on, I told Emerson, anybody questions me about anything, my answer is just going to be, well, see, I'm a chef. And then end it there. So she had to do something else. So maybe she GPT, she found some words. But do you think this woman has any fun in her life? I'm literally going through her biography right now. Any fun?
1: Yeah, I mean, unless you count cutting the forearms, I don't know. She's a cutter and a lunatic. And she should not be running a state. And she's viable, if only, because we're literally living in a moment where I think you said she's Korean, right? And that becomes its own asset, not because of any type of acumen. There are millions and zillions of brilliant Korean people out there. But in Democrat Party politics, you can just go, why aren't you voting for the Korean person? You're racist. And then the average woke white person goes, well, I don't want to be one of the racists, so I'll vote for the Korean lady with the razor marks on her forearms who just said global warming is furthering Jim Crow and settler colonialism.
3: Well, don't you think that's what happened with Kamala in 2020?
1: Yes. They just become a social justice grab bag because it's sticky to a lot of woke idiots who just hear a buzzword that they think looks good for their brand. Emerson, you've donated heavily to Francesca Hong. Does any of this make you change your mind?
6: I was just concerned for her because I was just looking up where she went to school, and she went to the University of Wisconsin, mm-hmm. which is the number 5 party school in the country.
1: Wow.
6: You would think she'd be having some fun.
1: Not when she's there. Can you imagine she shows up to Taco Tuesday and says it's cultural appropriation and knocks the guacamole out of your hands? You're like, wait, what?
3: I don't think she was at any sorority, let's be honest.
1: Can you imagine? Kids, you want ice? You kids, do you want ice cream? You know what I mean? And then she's like, oh, there's too much vanilla, not enough chocolate. Ice cream is canceled.
3: Or did someone say ice?
1: Yeah, take that out. It's no longer ice cream. It's colder cream. And you know why it's cold, right? Because of climate change. Everybody put down their dessert. I mean, this woman is just ruining lives, killing vibes one at a time. But the reality is she is viable. Like, guys, I'm having this conversation with you not to be like, oh, look at this loser. Like, this loser is probably going to be the governor of Wisconsin. She'd have a very good shot of being the governor of Wisconsin. That's the world we're living in now. And I was trying to make this point last week about COVID. Anthony Fauci lied to everybody. He didn't lie to Republicans. He lied to the world about everything. You understand? But only Republicans are mad because they're the only ones that were calling BS the whole time. So people now look at this through the lens of, well, if you're mad at Fauci, that automatically makes you a Republican. And if you ignore it, it just automatically makes you a Democrat. But what that allows him and the people who lied to us to do is escape any type of collective accountability. Like, realize this. If there were another global pandemic, heaven forbid, people are going to have a really hard time listening to the government because the government literally lied to them about everything. And it would be easy to go, well, through the fog of war, it was advancing so quickly and people didn't know we were building the plane as we flew it. But we now know that wasn't the case. They knew everything. Fauci wrote in his own journal, hey, the vaccine doesn't block transmission. But we can't say that publicly because then people are going to be more hesitant to take it. Guys, where I come from, that's called lying.
10: Correctamundo.
1: But we don't live in a world where both sides of the country acknowledge that we've been collectively lied to because we're more worried about politics than we are worried about our own reality. That's why I do the stupid show that I do where I'm trying to make human points, you know, trying to hold this thing together one radio show at a time. Okay. And when we come back, I'm going to play you a clip, just one clip before we bring on Rich Zeoli. Just one clip that really illustrates maybe our cultural high point when it comes to stupid. I play it for you next.
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0: There it is, Fox Across America with Jimmy Fallon. Got Rich Zeoli in the on-deck circle. You want to hear, I pretty much think this was the high mark. Like when you scale the Mount Everest of stupid. There's this, back and forth debate in the WNBA where now some of them have decided that biological men, trans men, should be allowed to compete against biological women.
1: Well, that's the dumbest thing I ever heard of.
0: It was Serena Williams who famously said men have a huge advantage over women and they'd kill her if she played Andy Murray.
2: For me, tennis and men's tennis and women's tennis are completely almost two separate sports. So I'm like, if I were to play Andy Murray, I would lose 6-0, 6-0 in 5 to 6 minutes, maybe 10 minutes, because
3: it's true.
2: It's a completely different sport. The men are a lot faster, and they serve harder, they hit harder. It's just a different game. And I love to play women's tennis, and I only want to play girls because I don't want to be embarrassed.
0: I don't want to be embarrassed if she played a man. Okay, well, fast forward a decade, and half the WNBA, probably more, wants men competing against them. They actually literally don't know what the W stands for in WNBA. But here is Cheryl Reed, one of these woke coaches, who is welcoming men into her league. But here she is complaining that there are too many male coaches.
4: Some of these women, they're so stupid.
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5: We had more women coaching college basketball before Title IX, after Title IX, when it became more important and more investment that was code for.
6: And you got paid
5: a man's
6: more.
5: Job. Got paid yep. more. Became a man's job. And so to this day, we still don't have more women coaching in college basketball than we do men. So that same thing, apply that same thing. When 2 years ago, we lost 7 WNBA coaches, right? They got fired because all of a sudden this money, you know, became more, the WNBA blew up. Valuations of

0: franchises, right?
1: Let me jump in right here for a second. So if you're listening to this, she's trying to tell you that as the money went up in the WNBA, the men forced out the women. Well, guess what's going to happen to the money in the WNBA if they start letting people play who can actually hit a layup in under three tries? You're going to have more men in the league. Congratulations, Cheryl Reeve. You have turned Title IX into Title 9 inches, you dope.
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0: Dam. They're playing 99 red balloons. One balloon for every time we've announced a deal with Iran. That's how this works. Joining us now is a man who's been on every side. He's covered every one of these peace deals, from the memos of understandings to the ceasefires to the... I love when they badly want to make a deal. They're begging to make a deal. And so they shoot at one of our military bases. I don't know anyone's following this and taking it seriously, although the consequences are serious. Rich Zeoli is here to restore order from the legendary WPHT. And of course, the Rich Zeoli podcast. Hey, girl.
1: Hey, buddy. It's good to see you.
0: How many times... Just Trump alone, as he tweeted, like, Iran badly wants to make a deal.
1: Right.
0: Between a tweet or a soundbite, would you say the over is 55 and a half, legitimately?
1: Absolutely. No question about
0: the
1: it.
0: The phrase badly wants to make a deal.
1: Yes. Yeah.
0: Okay, which I got a news flash. They don't want to make a deal. I know.
1: At some point, you got to come to grips with that, right? when the girl's, like, kicking your cat, maybe she doesn't want to get back together. You know what I mean? Wait, she's not returning your phone calls or just sending you stuff saying, like, I hope you die. Like, maybe this is over.
0: Maybe
1: this
0: relationship. Dropping hints.
1: Yeah.
0: So I'm watching this play out, but there's something about right now. Like, this is the Chiron. Stocks soar on hopes of deal with Iran. But what truly makes this different than the last 50 times?
1: Because this is their last chance, Jimmy.
0: Oh.
1: Okay.
0: If we don't make a deal tonight, everyone's going to die. How many times have you read the following tweet? Our allies in the United Arab Emirates or Pakistan have asked me to pause tonight's bombing.
1: Right.
0: They have had, it's like, you know those Times Square stores that have a going out of business sign up, but they're in business for 35 years? That is the Iranian last chance sale. It's a Times Square electronics store. Last chance peace deal. Going out of business, but they're still, we're going to be last chancing this in 2028, are we not?
1: No, we are. I mean, it's probably going to be with us through the general election in 2028, which is not good, in my opinion. Not good at all. You know what it reminds me of, too? It's a situation, because how many times has he tweeted out or posted on Truth Social, a civilization will die tomorrow, there'll be nothing left, or blow up the bridges, or blow up the tarmacs, or the pharmacies, or whatever it is. And then it's like, I just imagine the missiles going almost and then just stopping, you know, and then they come right back. You know what I mean?
0: It's a left like a boomerang.
1: Yeah, basically.
0: They're doing something. We're talking to the great Rich Zeoli. So I agree with you, though. And I think part of the challenge is that I believe, and I've never heard him speak to this in public, I believe he was sold a version of these attacks that is not the one that's playing out right now.
1: I think you're right.
0: But what I mean by that, too, is, you know, when we bombed them, it was Saturday morning, March the 6th. If you remember, he said to the people of Iran, this is your moment. Rise up. Take your country back. Mm-hmm. I think they sold him on the idea that if we go in there, we take out top leadership, they're going to revolt. Somebody's going to arm them. And by somebody, it's us through a proxy or whatever the case may be. And you're going to be remembered over the course of generations for liberating Iran. I do believe the goal was regime change.
1: Yeah.
0: You know, and it's come back to a nuke now, but there are ways to ensure they don't get a nuke. We could leave right now and still ensure that, because we do have the ability to monitor them and bomb anything we like that looks like something, do we not?
1: Mm-hmm. Yeah, we do.
0: So do you think he kind of got talked off of this ledge and into this really complicated situation that a lot of people were against doing it for no other reason than this is traditionally how Iran gets into these entanglements? They don't necessarily win the wars, but they drag out the negotiations and they probably get reaffirmed by the Chinas and the Russias of the world through other proxies. Because where are they getting missiles from? How do they go from there out of missiles to we're almost out of missiles?
1: Yeah.
0: Unless somebody is kicking them a little cash on the side, right?
1: Well, yeah. I mean, they're still selling oil. China's still buying it. Mm-hmm. Russia's still buying it. So, and Russia's giving them money and munitions, I would think, too. But I also think that look, the president deserves credit for not escalating, because I'm sure people want boots on the ground at this point. And they want to go in there, and they're probably telling him the only way we could win tomorrow if we just send everybody in. It'll take 24 hours. I think he was probably told exactly to your point, Jimmy, if we do this, the people will rise up. But they can't rise up with hugs and kisses. They need guns, and they never got the guns. They never got that piece of it. And so, you know, I mean...
0: They need somebody with a propensity for violence that gets it over the top. This is where the WNBA needs to expand to Iran. You send those violent lesbians into Tehran. First of all, they've never seen a lesbian in public. They're not allowed to.
1: Right.
0: Let alone a 6'10" lesbian.
1: Would shock them.
0: Just tell them all of these Iranian women are white and they'll just start beating them. It's like this, it's spoken about in my feed, but I don't think it's spoken about nationally enough. The WNBA, I don't understand what's going on here, but I played a clip before you came on. So, you know, this week the WNBA is doing the whole let men play against us, which doesn't end good. You
1: know No.
0: It doesn't end good. But they might have finally found a way for LeBron James's son to succeed in a professional basketball league. But hold on a second, because I was playing this clip. The WNBA coach is saying there's too many male coaches in our league now, as you're literally letting men in to play basketball.
1: Yeah.
0: So no one's even paying attention to themselves. And this is a full circle moment. There's a point here. I truly believe politics have descended into such a place of like just hyper partisan personal bitterness between you and the immediate people in your life. I don't mean you. I mean for the average consumer of politics, that no one is consuming anything in this moment that contradicts their worldview. Meaning last week with Fauci, we didn't have a moment last week where the whole country finally saw it laid bare that this guy was a scumbag and was lying to us and made up most of the guidance. You did if you were a conservative and that was in your feed, but nobody in like a liberal media outlet slammed on the brakes and was like, we were lied to.
1: Right.
0: They just characterized it as a witch hunt and everything else. So I think we're there with the WNBA too, just like we are with everything else going on in the news. That's a divisive issue. People are just consuming whatever validates their confirmation bias and assuming the other side's nuts. So the WNBA just decided, well, I guess the liberal viewpoint is we want men in the league. All right, bring in the men.
1: Yeah, bring in the dudes.
0: And everybody's like, wait, are you nuts? Do you know the number one female tennis player in the world, give her credit, actually said today they shouldn't be playing against men.
1: Yeah,
0: she's right. Yeah, of course.
1: But let's not forget, too, they don't say men explicitly. They say trans players.
0: They say trans women.
1: Trans women.
0: They call them trans women.
1: Trans women or trans players or whatever. They don't actually come out and say, we'll let men play. Because if they did, it would be an epic disaster for them.
0: Because trans women is code for a girl who brings her own balls. Okay? I mean, that's what we're talking about.
1: And I love how the one coach was like, well, when I was a kid, I played with boys and girls. You know, there's a big difference when you're prepubescent playing on the basketball court than when the boys hit puberty and get the testosterone and start playing basketball. I think we can all agree on that point. Am I right?
0: Yeah. I mean, let's be clear. Roseanne Brennan is a soccer legend at Division Avenue High School where I grew up. She lived across the street from me, and we would play tackle football with her when we were like five because she was like an Olympic sprinter and you couldn't get near her. But that doesn't mean at the age of 18 she should have been playing against Ohio State defensive ends. There's a difference between Petey Brennan and Peter Boulware. You know what I mean? The guy was like a homicidal defensive end. Dexter Manley. You want a good story about Dexter Manley? It doesn't get told enough in the public square.
1: Always.
0: So the Redskins had a guy named Dexter Manley. The Redskins, by the way, that rubs a lot of people the wrong way.
1: Yeah, it sure does.
0: That rubs people.
1: Washington's worse, though. It's worse of a slur.
0: It's more upsetting. Redskins. So anyway, the Dexter Manley, okay, who was a game-wrecking defensive end, once went on like a three-day, probably a cocaine bin for all we know. I don't have the answer to this, but had gone missing. As a well-heeled NFL defensive end. 9 times out of 10, guy like that goes missing. There's a strip club is the culprit or something. God knows what. Some hot sheets motel with a teenage runaway. You know, that sort of thing. But he was found, I read this correctly, he was sitting in like an oil barrel dressed as a woman. So he was on some cross-dressing party binge and got found in like a barrel. Okay, and that's when the NFL was a real league of men. You know what I mean? When these guys had such a level of CTE that the only way to blow off steam was to throw on a set of high heels and go hang out in an oil drum. That's when you knew you were going to have a good defense that year. It's like everybody's tracking these stats like yards against the pass, pressures. How about high heels? How many high heels has the defensive line worn in the offseason? Because that's how you know.
1: What do you do to cool down? Is it sit in a thing of oil? Yeah, then you're ready to play.
0: Perfect.
1: Put him in, coach.
0: Talking to Rizzioli because Aaron Rodgers. I segued to football for this exact reason.
1: We have been all over the place in this segment. We've covered everything. This
0: is
1: good.
0: That's what I wanted to do.
1: We're covering literally every topic.
0: I promised the kids an all skate. I said you were going to come on. We were going to do everything happening in news.
1: That's what we do.
0: Which is, and by the way, though, it's only three things because it's August 3rd. Or whatever the hell it is. This is, can I just jump out? I want to give a public service announcement to anyone who is of any national import. We are in the worst 10-day window of the year to do something stupid in public. Meaning, like, if you're a politician or you're a CEO who's going to make out with a girl at a Coldplay concert, this is the week. This is the week of doom. This is the week that almost cost Cracker Barrel their entire existence.
1: Right.
0: We're in that pocket of you have literally nothing to compete with in the news but your own malfeasance. So if someone gets caught having sex with a Hot Pocket tonight, I mean, well, the good news is the Democrats will nominate them for, like, Congress. But they will become a national laughing stock. It is, we're living in a world where if someone had sex with a Hot Pocket, the only thing stopping them from a seating in the Democratic Party was whether it was a meat Hot Pocket or a vegan Hot Pocket. Vegan Hot Pocket, they're fine.
1: But meat would be an expression of colonialism,
0: yeah,
1: let's be honest,
0: white
1: right?
0: White supremacy, yeah. It's rooted in Jim Crow.
1: Right, I mean, because everything's Jim Crow, so that poor chicken had feelings. And
0: yeah. Oh, that's so funny. There's a comic, Ophira Eisenberg, who I started out with. She became like an NPR host. She probably hates me. But I appreciate comedy no matter what the origin source is, and she has a great bit about how, like, she's a woke liberal anyway. She's like, but I hate shopping now because they have to, when you go to buy eggs, they have to tell you the chicken's life story on the side of the carton. She's like, this chicken went to a Montessori school. It was mixed race parents. Like, I just want to have an egg. Aaron Rodgers, before I get to this clip, Christine, are you capable of discussing Aaron Rodgers on air without taking off your top? Because I know you happen to be quite the fan.
2: I've been warned about this before, so the boss has said I can't do it anymore.
0: No, so but can we cover the story, or does Emerson have to put the shock collar on?
2: Let's do it.
0: All right, we're going in on Emerson. Let's test it out. Just make sure it's working. All right, so if we see it come off, Emerson, hit the button. Okay, here is Aaron Rodgers on the Pat McAfee Show giving it to Fauci. I loved this. Clip 19.
3: You were certainly having a time because your name was slandered. You were called a murderer. You were called a lot of things.
4: I was endangering my teammates and this and that. Now, look what happened. We talked about they suppressed early treatments. They lied about where it came from. Tony Fauci's writing in his journal about, I don't want to, you know, like, create any vaccine hesitancy if I tell them what the actual stats are. How many papers have been written? How many McCulloughs and Malones and all the great doctors out there who actually did, treatment on the front end and repurposed drugs that are the safest profiles in the world. But no, Tony Fauci pushing his medicine just like he did back in the 80s. And now, when you have an auto pen pardon,
3: Jay, you know what happened.
4: You have an auto pen pardon.
5: 2 minutes.
4: But and you can't answer one question.
3: Hey, now real quick.
4: Not even your name.
0: So that's Aaron Rodgers.
1: Yes,
0: throwing the challenge flag.
1: He plays football.
0: Yes, he threw the challenge flag at Fauci, but we're using the challenge flag as a top for Christine right now. She got a little worked up.
1: Did he take the horse dewormer? Is that what he did?
0: He was accused of all of that.
1: Yeah.
0: He was also, to his credit, because he didn't give, Josh, you can refresh us on this. He didn't give a direct answer on whether or not he was vaccinated. Didn't he use a funny phrase?
1: Yes.
6: Yeah, he just kept dancing around the question. He was just like, yeah, I'm here to play football.
0: Yeah, right? I've been properly inoculated. He was
1: And he was also big on the fact that this did not come from a wet market.
0: Yes.
1: Which, by the way, don't you love, Jimmy, that it was racist to say it came from a lab, but not that the people of Wuhan were so disgusting. Yeah, like their eating habits were so filthy that they created a global pandemic. Like, that's not racist, but the lab was.
0: I said this earlier, that some Chinese guy is trying to avoid carbs and he went on the Batkins diet. And you were allowed to say that. It's so funny because think back to Trump's insane, they're eating the dogs, they're eating the cats.
1: Yeah.
0: And they're like, it's racist to say foreign people eat animals. Anyway, get in the house because some Chinese guy ate a bat.
1: With some pangolin fries.
0: Oh, man. What a dumb time to be alive. I think my favorite clip in the COVID era is the one that's gone viral the world over, which is Jon Stewart, to his credit, saying it absolutely escaped from the lab where they made COVID. And Colbert's like, no, just cutting him off.
1: We don't know that. He's like, it's the name on the laboratory. It's called the COVID, like, Wuhan Laboratory for Infectious Bat Diseases. What more do you need?
0: And he's like, no. Because that's when he was in that window of doing the vaccine dance with the needles.
1: Right.
0: Which were the same needles they used to euthanize his show. So they put down Colbert with those
1: needles. That had to make you furious back then.
0: When I was watching that.
1: I mean, just the fact that a comedian was running such propaganda for the government and what the government was saying about, not the government, but
0: yeah, no, you
1: the,
0: right.
1: a sector of the government,
0: I
1: right?
0: I was furious because no one but the government offered me a dime for my opinion. It's like, you're really like, listen, slide it under the door. Me and Zioli will be doing a pro-vaccine hour when we come back. I'll be here with Dr. Rich Zioli. No one offered me a dime.
1: It's just a jab. It's no big whoop. Come on.
0: Oh, suck it up.
1: This brought to you by Pfizer.
0: More Rich Zioli when we come back.
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0: 9, there it is, Fox Across America, Jimmy Failla, noted virologist Rich Zeoli in studio as well.
1: Doctor.
0: Doctor, good to see you. We're having a grown-up talk about all things America. We did a little WNBA, we did a little Aaron Rodgers, and now we have some primaries tonight. Haley Stevens, centrist Democrat, going up against Abdul al-Sayed, centrist Hamas. I believe he's considered a moderate Houthi. Oh, what is he? I don't even know. It is so crazy. I said at the top of the show today to Christine, people are now running for office on ideas you used to pay people to burn and get rid of.
1: Yeah.
0: You know what I mean? Like if someone said America deserved 9/11, like before you launched your campaign, you rounded up everyone who heard you say that and made them sign an NDA or burnt the VHS.
1: Yeah. Or a body ends up in a river.
0: Yeah. Because
1: they, you know what I mean? Like they're the witness to it.
0: Yeah. No, not
1: that's
0: now.
1: Why you have opposition research. Now it's like, find me crazy blank that I said.
0: Yes.
1: You know, can you find me the craziest stuff and bring it out there and get it viral ASAP?
0: Yeah. And they just go with it because what happens now is, if you're on record as saying, like, America deserved 9/11, every right-minded conservative in the world is going to be like, you're a garbage human being. Mm-hmm. And then that allows them to say, there's a reason the Republicans are scared of our pro-Hamas candidate. They don't like him standing up for the working man. You know, they do that.
1: They're
0: whole song
1: funded by AIPAC. That's why.
0: I love that one.
1: Yeah, that's the best.
0: That's my favorite. They're doing that with Haley Stevens right now.
1: Yeah.
0: How is it that Fetterman is the only one, like literally the only mainstream Democrat? Because everybody else in the party who is saying, like, you know, we don't necessarily embrace these ideas, but we're a Big Ten party. Like they are go along to get along people. Fetterman is literally the only one with any balls in that party.
1: Yeah.
0: How did that become a thing? I don't even understand that. Because I feel like the average person would be smart enough to want to distance themselves from crazy. Like Bill Maher's been on TV for 30 years. He gets a lot of stuff wrong. Okay, he's been on the wrong side of vaccine stuff, Trump stuff, Russia
1: censorship,
0: stuff.
1: Censorship, yeah.
0: Yes. But he has at least had the presence of mind to be like, okay, I'm not communist.
1: Mm-hmm.
0: How come politicians aren't that smart? Do you think it's the money? Do you think there's money they don't want to walk away from?
1: I think they're terrified of their base.
0: Yeah.
1: They really are. Whereas like Fetterman, it's the opposite. He can't win PA if he sounds like a kook. I mean, he tried that before. He ran as Bernie Sanders in 2016.
0: Uh-huh.
1: I'm not saying that the guy might be inauthentic here or just reading the room, but if he is reading the room, he's doing a good job of it because Trump won PA twice.
0: Yes.
1: And according to Trump, three times, but you know, and John Fetterman tried the Bernie Sanders routine. It didn't work for him, and now he's running as basically a Republican.
0: Yeah.
1: It's the only way he survives in that state, that Commonwealth.
0: Hey, Fetterman can't pull off the Bernie thing because he doesn't even own one mansion, let alone three. Fetterman's got to make $30 million more if he wants to complain about the rich. Let's go, Fetterman. Rich Zeoli, you know him, you love him. See you soon.
1: Thanks, buddy.
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9: Tallying the votes, I'm Lisa LaSera, Fox News. Primaries in five states tonight. In Michigan, progressive Abdul Al-Sayed, endorsed by Vermont Senator Bernie Sanders, is hoping to unseat Congresswoman Haley Stevens.
10: He is and has been campaigning on transforming the American healthcare system, essentially getting rid of private healthcare insurance, turning over to a government financed Medicare for all. He is for getting rid of ICE.
9: Fox's Rich Edson in Detroit. In Maryland, voters will decide if there will be new congressional districts that could be favorable to Democrats.
11: With a yes vote on the question November 3rd, lawmakers could move to create newly redrawn maps for the 2028 election cycle. Maryland has 8 House seats. 7 are held by Democrats, the party that controls Maryland's legislature. Both chambers had to have 3/5 support to add the question. While Maryland has been slower than other states in efforts to redistrict, Democratic Governor Wes Moore said in a statement he doesn't want to be caught flat-footed while Republican legislatures add seats. Nationwide, 8 states have changed maps to help Republicans, while 2 give Democrats an edge in districts.
9: Fox's Grinnell Scott. In Missouri, the Republican Secretary of State has rejected a petition for a vote on new congressional districts backed by President Trump. A man carrying a gun and ammunition arrested at President Trump's California golf course over the weekend.
12: 38-year-old Janine John Taylor from Downey, California, taken into custody in Rancho Palos Verdes by plainclothes FBI agents after they spotted his suspicious activity.
9: Fox's Kevin Cork. Authorities found another loaded gun in his car. A search of the suspect's home in the city of Downey found more firearms, magazines, and ammunition, body armor, and notebooks filled with what they're calling concerning statements. 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
9: A sheriff in Florida thanking a social media company for helping catch an accused pedophile.
16: The sheriff in Polk County, Florida, says Instagram alerted law enforcement to a man using the platform to meet up with minors.
17: Instagram was a principal in stopping a child pedophile.
16: And now Sheriff Grady Judd says 42-year-old Timothy Channeyfield is not only in custody, but admits to assaulting a 14-year-old, but also admits to being HIV positive and not disclosing that. Judd says what's worse is that Channeyfield once worked in the local schools and now has a job as a church pastor.
17: Jesus don't like that.
16: Judd says there are likely other victims. In Miami, Eben Brown, Fox News.
9: A group of students has been detained after being accused of breaking into a U.S. military base in South Korea.
18: The 4 male and 4 female students are alleged to have illegally accessed Osan Air Base near South Korea's capital, Seoul. It's said they shouted anti-American slogans like, "Let's smash the U.S. 7th Air Force." In a statement, the American military said unauthorized attempts to access a U.S. military installation are taking taken extremely seriously. A student activist group posting on Facebook claimed responsibility. It said those detained were protesting the US military's opposition to a South Korean semiconductor cluster project. Jonathan Savage, Fox News.
9: Chipotle says it's removed jalapenos from all its restaurants in Minnesota and other locations after identifying them as the potential common ingredient in a salmonella outbreak that's under investigation. The Minnesota Department of Health says it's identified 110 salmonella outbreak-related cases in the state. 75 reported eating at Chipotle between June 14th and July 14th. Chipotle's faced a series of severe E. coli, salmonella, and norovirus outbreaks in multiple states dating back to late 2015. I'm Lee Silicera. This is Fox News.
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0: Oh, you're damn right it is, and we are fired up in this hour to bring you an absolute embarrassment of radio riches. Fox Across America with Jimmy Failla, a former Miss Arkansas. Chanley Painter is going to be here as well. She's a throwback. She's one of those beauty pageant contestants that didn't have a dong.
23: What the hell did you just say?
0: We're going old school in this hour. Packing the foil, playing some good old-fashioned hockey. 888-788-9910 if you want to be a part of the show. Also the phone number if you don't want to be a part of the show. There's no ideological barrier for entry. We don't care what you vote for or what you identify as. The only thing I say at the top of every hour is you could be a Republican on our show, be a Democrat on our show, could be a Libertarian on our show, Independent on our show. You could be a member of the Whig Party like Maxine Waters. The only thing we ask is that you do not be a bang. Christine, you've been in talk radio a while, okay? Longer than I have. I feel like we're doing a pretty welcoming show. I mean, there's not a lot of talk radio doing this, is there?
24: No, I don't think so. I mean, I'm digging it.
0: Yeah, like most people are preaching to the choir and then selling the choir a book, then selling the choir a protein powder and a gun or whatever the hell else the choir wants to buy today.
24: That's correct. But also the show after this from 3 to 6 p.m. is not doing that. So tune in.
0: Emerson, you've been around radio for an hour and 15 minutes, conversely. Where is the vibe for people your age? Like when you are out and about, are they as politically engaged, as the people, that are, you know, frequenting shows like this? Or are they focusing on like superficial things? Like, 'cause my son is 17, so he's younger than you. You're 20?
25: Yes.
0: My son is 17. They're not talking about politics.
25: Yeah.
0: Yeah.
25: I mean, it depends. Like, at my, like, campus radio station, mm-hmm. it's totally
0: yeah.
25: political.
0: Yeah, yeah.
25: But then I leave there and go to my sorority house, and those
0: yeah,
25: things
0: you
25: don't
0: do.
25: Even come up.
0: So, and the pillow fight starts.
25: Yeah. I mean, in my circle, video. Like, my social circles, they're not very political right now.
0: Oh, that's good. But I'm happy for that.
25: Yeah.
0: I mean, listen, man. There's so much more to life than just fighting with people over, because nothing's gotten better since everybody became an unpaid activist. Nothing. Like, if you go backwards in time, okay, there was a time, maybe 10 years ago, you know, Hollywood always leaned to the left, but the Hollywood award shows weren't a well-dressed group therapy session. And guess what? The box office receipts were higher. Viewership for the Oscars was better. The only sport that has really thrived through the face of adversity is the NFL. Because people got mad at the NFL when the Kaepernick thing happened. But the NFL is only going one way. And one of the reasons why, though, is it also attached itself to legalized gambling. So sports ratings are the only things really going up in linear TV besides Fox News ratings. There's not another channel besides Fox News and whatever app is showing that inning of the Yankee game. Those are the only things going up right now.
24: And I would like to thank the Jets for bringing those ratings up.
0: You think the Jets did it?
24: My Jets.
0: I think the Jets at Spirit Airlines had a better year than your Jets. I think the 80s pop group, the Jets. Do you remember them?
24: You got it all.
0: All over him. You've got it all over him. I love that jam.
24: So good.
0: Yeah, we're the only two people left who know it.
24: She just wants to go back to her sorority.
0: She just wants to. Emerson wants to get out of here. But the point is, nothing in the country has improved since everyone went activist. And it's really weird that at this remote hour, they're trying to do it in the WNBA. You know what I mean? The whole let men play was a hot topic like 4 or 5 years ago, 3 or 4 years ago. It was an 80-20 issue in the Olympics. Trump signed an executive order. The Supreme Court issued several injunctions. But the WNBA is still out there doing this. And it's interesting because obviously, they're all talking in this language of like inclusion and we shouldn't eliminate people. But the reality is every one of these people is allowed to compete in sports in some capacity, just maybe not the one that gives them a biological advantage. And I bring this up because there is a female professional athlete and her name is not Caitlin Clark. Caitlin Clark gave a carefully curated, this is not my purview. I just want to hit some layups answer. She's,
24: Why did she do that? Because
0: she's been clotheslined by enough black lesbians. She doesn't need them to give another thing to be upset about. Caitlin Clark is literally getting assaulted. Like, Jussie Smollett should have just put on a Caitlin Clark jersey and dribbled to the hoop. He would have gotten beat up by black people in the middle of the night. They might not have yelled, this is MAGA country, but he would have got the beat. And the point is, Caitlin Clark doesn't want the trouble. Sophie Cunningham does. Here is Sophie Cunningham standing her ground. Sophie Cunningham is, of course, one of the enforcers that plays alongside Caitlin Clark, who made headlines last week by saying men don't belong in women's locker rooms. Obviously, she was protested by that. Coaches wore shirts that said trans women belong. There was, of course, the owner of the Seattle Storm who confronted two young girls, like under the age of 10, and yelled at them for having a sign up that thanked Sophie Cunningham for supporting girls. For real. And here is Sophie Cunningham standing her ground, clip 18.
1: I said what I said. I think it's kind of common sense. And I think I'll always believe in that. I think it's really important to protect children. And that's little girls who are also involved in that category. And so I stand on what I said. And I always believe that.
0: Okay. So she gives you the real answer. I stand by what I said. I want to protect little girls. There you go. Now watch Caitlin Clark with the no-look pass. This is clip 17.
1: I think for us, like, you know, it's not really a discussion we really have in our locker room. I think it's for leagues and the governing bodies to work with their athletes to find solutions, but our focus is on basketball, and that's what we talk about and how we can get wins, and obviously we didn't do that tonight, so need to find an area to improve in that way.
2: Do you have any, you know, reaction to the...
1: I just answered for you.
0: Wow! So that's her way of saying... Yo, I'm Caitlin Clark. I ain't touching this shit. I'm making money. I'm getting kneed in the throat. I'm getting punched in the head. If you want to talk about injustice, okay. But here is Aryna Sabalenka. She's the number one ranked women's tennis player in the world right now. And she is asked about gender tests to keep men out of women tennis. Here is her answer, clip 13.
3: The WTA recently announced that, you know, the players will take a one-time gender test. How do you feel about that? The first pro league to go in that direction?
4: I think it's really important to keep the fairness in our tour. And it's obvious that biologically, right, the men are way stronger than women. So I feel like it would be not really fair for the woman to compete against biological men. So... I believe it took them a little while to make the decision, and I support it. But for me, I'm focusing on myself, on my goals, you know, whatever it takes. If they want to test us all, I'm happy to do that. It's pretty fair, and let's keep it that way.
0: Wow, listen to that. Now, Josh, she is the number one ranked women's tennis player in the world.
5: Yeah. Oh, she dominates. Unless she melts down, she dominates the competition.
0: Yes. Okay, but where would she be ranked if she was in the men's division?
5: I believe she just had a man versus woman match recently, and she got blown out.
0: Hell. And I think that's the point that's supposed to end this discussion. Until someone provides us with a biological woman who joins the men's league and dominates, this should be a non-starter. It only goes one way. I mean, what is literally stopping me from competing in the Little League World Series? I'm 49, but if I identify as a 10-year-old, I mean, I dress like a 10-year-old. I'm in a pink denim jacket. I look like a kid who raided his mom's closet and ran after the ice cream truck. But the point is, this subject of identity has become such a landmine for pro sports leagues, who have mostly widely steered clear of it. But the WNBA is the only one that has to really confront it head on, because they are the, you know, predominant female sports league. You know, like, they don't have to worry about this in hockey or the NBA or Major League Baseball. Okay, but the point is, in the WNBA, they have this woke battle line that's been drawn, and a lot of their owners consider themselves modern day feminists. And modern day feminism is no longer about women's empowerment. It's about latching on to whatever the woke activist causes into that week. Are we freeing Palestine? You know, the place that doesn't give rights to gays and women? Are we letting men into our all women's league that was fought for and subsidized by the NBA? Like, is it not weird? Christine, the WNBA is the women's NBA. The women's NBA. I said this yesterday. If BET started airing Jimmy Buffett concerts, it kind of stops being black entertainment television, does it not?
24: No, you're right. I mean, this just is common sense, and I don't understand. And listen, Guy Benson says, I don't have a ton of that, but I get this. Mm-hmm. I really do. And there should just be no argument. And I did say to you, you know, why didn't Caitlin Clark speak out a little more? But I kind of get it, too. Like, that's her. That's how she makes her money. She can't afford to get hurt and be out.
0: Yes. And she doesn't want the backlash, and they don't want to deal. You know what I mean? They just rather steer clear of it. But that's the point, is the other side is screaming so loud and violently that people are just giving them their way. But that's not an actual ticket to a sustainable future. Like,
24: so what do you do?
0: There was a time, I mean, in all honesty, you grow a pair and you go, no, men can't compete in the league. I mean, maybe you take Clay Travis up on his offer and make him play like a high school team or something.
24: Did you say grow a pair?
0: Yeah, I did. Yeah. I wasn't trying to. Mm. I mean, most of the people that want to compete have already grown their pair.
24: Exactly.
0: That's the problem with right now. Emerson, should male basketball players be allowed in the WNBA?
25: I mean, I think it just doesn't make sense, because it just puts these women at a disadvantage.
0: Yeah, like a physical disadvantage.
25: Yeah, I mean, it's just unrealistic.
0: Yes. Is this why you're studying abroad this fall? Because you can't return to your college with views like that, that are so hateful and bigoted and divine? I'm kidding. It is also, like, so funny what gets projected upon people as hatred and bigotry now. You know what I'm saying?
25: Yeah.
0: Because you're not anti-trans, you're just pro-fairness.
25: Yeah, totally.
0: Trans, you can be as trans as you want. I mean, like, think of me, all right? Like, e pluribus unum. That's
24: you
0: the
24: have
0: old
24: something to tell?
0: Out of many one, imagine. But I have had Caitlyn Jenner on the show a lot. Okay?
24: Yeah, so have we.
0: I tried having her on my TV show because I wanted to have her on for Father's Day. Because I thought it would be a funny dichotomy to explain, you're a mom, but it's Father's Day. How do you do that? And not in a mocking way, in a, like, try to understand it, make have fun with it kind of way. Because she's a sport. You know what I'm saying? But is it not crazy to think that she is the face of this movement? Like, the mainstream trans conversation started because of her. And she's not a part of it, because she was ostracized by the left. She is literally the Jackie Robinson of the trans movement. Like, you know, he broke the color barrier, was the first black player. She was the first mainstream trans American on the cover of Vanity Fair. And we're sitting here pretending she never happened because she's a Republican. But that shows you how unmoored any of this is to fact or science or substance.
24: If she never really spoke about politics that way, if we didn't know she was a Republican, how would that have changed?
0: Her face would be on a dollar bill right now. You know what I mean? They would have won, and they would have honored her when Biden won in 2020. And
24: Jenner wouldn't have hated her. They put her on the show.
0: They would have been fine. She would have hung out. And she would, and she's funny. Like, she's cool. Like, I like her. But I don't think, you know, the average person, I talk about this a lot on the road doing stand up, because I tell a story about how I met Caitlyn Jenner. And she once saved me. at my first White House Correspondents' Dinner. Do you want to hear the story?
24: Oh, sure do.
0: This is phenomenal. So at the White House Correspondents' Dinner, there's 2,500 people in the Washington Hilton ballroom, not counting the shooter. Okay, so 25, I'm kidding. So 2,501, okay, this particular year. But at my first year at the White House Correspondents' Dinner, I did not know that when it ends, there's only one escalator out of that level of the Hilton. And so you are, if you're at the back of the room, you are 2,500th in line. You're never getting out of that room. It's like an hour and a half. And when the dinner ended and I was standing in the back, because I wasn't a host at that point, I was just there doing hits, like running back and forth the set, doing it was like Lawrence Jones at a show, the big weekend show, whatever the case it was. So when I was doing my last hit, I just ran to the back of the room, watched the dinner wrap up, and I was like, wow, I am 2,500th in line. So as I was sitting there, because there's no Wi-Fi in that room, trying to figure out how I was going to entertain myself for the next hour and a half, out of nowhere, I feel this giant Dikembe Mutombo hand on my forearm, and I hear, follow me, sweetie, I'll get you out of here. And I look, and it's Caitlyn Jenner. And she has grabbed me by the arm, and she is literally in her heels stampeding through the ballroom and stiff-arming people out of the way because she just wants to get out of the room. And she probably on some level knows that in woke Washington, they're not going to give the trans woman a hard time because people are like, oh, my God, Caitlyn Jenner, I love you. She's just like, just like that, and just shoving people like full chariots of fire.
24: Don't forget, she's a former athlete.
0: I said to her when she got me to the escalator, I go, I feel like I just met Bruce. And she goes, you did, honey.
24: She's the best. Seriously.
0: She's like one of the coolest people you'll ever meet. And imagine because she doesn't vote the right way. Her identity is irrelevant to them. But knowing that to be the case, that really does show you the fraud of the rest of it. It's all a scam. And what do we have to show for it? Nothing. People, nobody's watching the WNBA anyway. Why piss off the people that do care? Why piss off the people with daughters who want them to have? Do you remember the movie A League of Their Own?
24: Are you kidding?
0: In the modern remake, there refers to one guy who uses that pronoun. It's not even an all-girls league anywhere. It's just the league of his own.
24: Would Rosie O'Donnell still be in the movie?
0: Depends what the craft services budget is. More after this.
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0: brought you a delicious bass. Fox Across America with Jimmy Fallon. They're playing Napoleon Dynamite music. Chandler Painter in the On Deck Circle. She's going to come talk about this activist junk happening in the WNBA. We will undoubtedly get into Francesca Hong. We're honoring mental illness today because Guy Benson's producer, Christine, is with us for the full 3 hours.
1: Jimmy!
0: What now?
1: No!
0: What do you mean? I shouldn't say that?
1: No!
0: I've been saying that for 2.5 hours. Our whole friendship. You literally messaged me, hey, Jimmy, it's crazy Christine. Do you know when the last time Emerson and I talked to Christine before this was? It was like a Friday night. I had just taped my show. I was driving home after doing Hannity with Jenny, and I get a phone call that's like, hey, what's going on, Jimmy and Jenny? It's Christine.
1: Did I have anything to say?
0: No, I don't even remember.
1: I had to have just
0: you were
1: had
0: all
1: to something.
0: Over the map.
1: I mean, I'm that
2: what's going on in the TV show? Let me tell you.
1: So, you're going to miss those calls now.
0: Yeah, I guess. But I'm not going to sit through any of your lectures about etiquette, you mess. Anyway, let's have this conversation because Chandler Painter's coming up, and I don't have to take this from Christine, who's on loan. We have an exchange student today.
3: Oh, shut up, woman.
0: We don't have to. Even Ray Charles is mad now. This is what it's come to, okay? Even Ray Charles can see that you're the problem.
1: I'm done. I'm leaving. We're back in a fight. We're not talking for a couple months again.
0: I don't know if that kind of luck. I'm going to play one clip for Chandler Painter that I think is every time I feel like I hit the dumb point, like that America just has to like, you know, they say you have to hit rock bottom and all that. I always think we hit an intellectual rock bottom. And then I find out there's someone with one of those Shawshank rock hammers that's tunneling down to an even stupider level. And I'll share it with you when I come back. Maybe just me. It just might just be me on Fox Sports America.
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0: two huge announcements to make right now. The second one we'll get to in a second. It's about a guest I'm very excited to have back on the program. But the first big announcement, I think this is what everybody's been waiting to hear at home, is that our guest producer, Christine's about to leave and go back to her other studio.
1: Get her out. Get her out of here.
0: Yeah, I mean, a big moment. I kid, Christine, did you have fun hosting the show today?
2: I had a lot of fun, but it's time to go produce the Guy Benson Show.
0: That's where we're at. Oh, that's right. You are the producer of the Guy Benson Show.
2: For now, he says every day, because whenever he gets mad at me, I'm like, you can't be mad at me. I'm your producer. And he goes, and I have to live with that. But well, thank you. I appreciate ending on the note of I drunk dialed you. So thanks for telling everybody that. It's going to be no surprise to anybody, so bye.
0: There goes,
2: and nice to meet you.
0: There goes Christine, and Chanley Payne isn't even listening. She's like on our, checking out something on her phone.
3: I'm going to tweet you, not tweet. I'm going to post
0: whatever
3: you on
0: it is
3: X.
0: You're going to do.
3: My Insta story.
0: Post away, do your thing.
2: That's going to be better than this.
3: I have to filter your photo first.
0: Yeah, you
3: know,
0: do.
3: You look, yeah.
2: Oh, definitely filter that.
0: All right, that's enough. That's one more. Okay.
3: Don't leave me here.
1: Get her out of here.
0: Anyway. Chanley Painter's in studio. That's exciting to some. Good to see you, pal.
3: Good to see you. So happy Tuesday.
0: Yeah, I'll say.
3: Glad you're back from vacation. It was a lot.
0: I was out west. I was in Lake Tahoe.
3: Yes.
0: Very nice.
3: We missed you.
0: Well, thanks for that. I was in basically the West Coast.
3: Right. Beautiful.
0: Monterey, very nice.
3: Yes.
0: Napa, really nice. Tahoe was incredible.
3: Right, right.
0: Then we went down to Anaheim, which is great, with the Grove in Anaheim. Good,
3: yeah,
0: good music venue.
3: Yeah, definitely.
0: Sold it out, packed, hot, sexy crowd.
3: Woo-hoo.
0: They were, I got to tell you, you know, California is a little more of an outdoorsy state.
3: Yeah.
0: And you know, they are, you know, by design, a little bit more of an aesthetically conscious people.
3: Sure.
0: My Saturday night meet and greets last two weeks, they were really good looking.
3: That's,
0: yeah.
3: I'm impressed.
0: There are a couple of.
3: Is it California or maybe just people that go to your show?
0: I don't know. I guess a little bit of everything.
3: Okay.
0: But there were some frisky single broads in leopard print. You know what I mean? Jenny was there. She didn't care. They demanded in Anaheim, they demanded that Jenny come on stage. So they chanted for her to come out and I brought her out on stage. It was great. And same in Napa. Her and Lincoln closed the show with me in Napa. Lincoln opened all three shows.
3: It was
0: like the Jackson 3, man. You'd put the family to work, you sing the hits, you have a good time.
3: That's great.
0: And now I'm back, and all of the joy has been sucked out of me. I'm kidding. I'm great. I'm in good spirits. And the big announcement is that Chanley Painter is not only here on the radio, but Chanley Painter will be appearing on Fox News Saturday night this very weekend. They're pumped up. You're a big damn deal on that show. They love you on that show. We're excited to have you back on. You're going to be on with Johnny Damon, two-time World Series champ.
3: No way.
0: With the Yankees and the Red Sox.
3: No way.
0: Aaron Berg.
3: My level of cool just went up.
0: A little bit higher. Aaron Berg will be there. Have you ever met Onika McLean, comedian I love?
3: I think Black I've seen
0: comedian.
3: Her on your show.
0: She's
3: I've
0: great.
3: Seen her on your
0: She's
3: show.
0: Fantastic.
3: She's great. She's hilarious.
0: So you got a good lineup this weekend, Chanley. Don't mess it up.
3: Special.
0: You know what I'm saying?
3: Thanks for having me.
0: So give me this. You are a former Miss Arkansas.
3: I am.
0: I bring it up every time you're on my show.
3: It's
0: a funny thing to write intros about. It's just funny. You know what I'm saying?
3: I can't live it down my whole life.
0: But it's a thing you wouldn't want to live down.
3: No,
0: it's
3: like, it paid for law
0: If you came
3: school.
0: In 406th, then you're like, oh, like the time you thought you were Miss Arkansas. Like if we're calling you Miss Arkansas sarcastically.
3: Right.
0: That's the thing you can't live down. But you actually were Miss Arkansas.
3: I was.
0: So I bring that up because there's been a lot of consternation this week about the women's division in sports.
3: Yes.
0: The WNBA, for some reason, just face planting over this issue. They are literally called the W.
3: Women's.
0: Maybe the W stood for woke. I don't know.
3: I mean, they're trying to turn it that way.
0: Thank you. And the point is, one woman... The number one ranked tennis player in the world,
3: mm-hmm.
0: okay, actually came out this week and said, no, men shouldn't be playing against women.
3: Right.
0: But every other female athlete is going the other way because, I mean, obviously that's their own political zeitgeist within their league.
3: Right.
0: But I'm amazed more people don't have self-preservation instincts.
3: Right. The whole reason we have the WNBA is so that women can play with women
0: mm-hmm.
3: and not against men.
0: Yes. That's it. That's
3: the whole reason it was formed, right?
0: Yeah.
3: Women's teams.
0: Yeah.
3: We have to have our special little team because we're special.
0: Aw. But now the workaround is, of course, they say trans women. So they go like, he's a woman too. But he's not.
3: He's not. No.
0: And it's not fair to women. And what I hate is there's such an intellectually lazy, bad faith exchange on this issue. Mm-hmm. Because what they say is, well, then,
3: right.
0: you know, sports is about inclusion. Now you're saying these people can't play sports. And you're like, no, no one's saying that.
3: Right. They can play in their own league.
0: Yeah. You play any sport
3: right.
0: you want. A League of Their Own was the movie. You go play in your own league and you just do your thing.
3: Yeah.
0: And the reason we know it's unfair, everyone's made this point, I made it earlier, is we don't have one single case of a woman switching to the men's division and winning.
3: Right.
0: Not one.
3: Not one.
0: But we have, you know, an incalculable amount of cases at this point of some guy goes onto a track meet, runs in the girls' league and wins. So I just, it's weird to me that it's not fashionable to protect women. Yeah. Like the two things, when you think about like the era of like weaponized censorship, that was like the outrage era. I say about 2014 to about 2023.
3: Right.
0: When people really were getting canceled, I was able to write a New York Times best-selling book about it. Hot damn!
3: Yes.
0: But anyway, in that era, you know, we were so hypersensitive to anyone who might run afoul of polite society. It is now fashionable to not protect women or like even Israel, not to get off message.
3: Sure.
0: But
3: sure.
0: The amount of tolerable or tolerated anti-Semitism is like mind-blowing.
3: It really is.
0: Because you could have lost a job for a tweet. Think about this.
3: Yeah.
0: Kanye West is banned from touring in America because he tweeted anti-Semitic things.
3: Right.
0: We have people in elected office that are like, blow Israel off the map. Yeah. Is that not insane?
3: It is. And it kind of, in a way, you don't feel bad for Kanye. But he can't sell tickets. But yet we elect people that are saying...
0: Yeah.
3: Things that are even worse.
0: Well, and to be,
3: or that have Nazi tattoos.
0: Thank you. And to be clear, he's now just selling out 200,000 seat arenas on the other side of the world.
3: Right.
0: You know, and it doesn't mean they endorse his views either.
3: Yeah.
0: It just means they like his music. They've separated the art from the artist.
3: Right.
0: But when it comes to politics, you can't do that.
3: Right.
0: The art that is the
3: your,
0: artist.
3: Like, what
0: the
3: you
0: art
3: stand
0: is
3: on.
0: The artist.
3: That is like, your platform.
0: Those are the songs.
3: Right. Those are your values. Yes.
0: Kanye's singing songs and making fancy sneakers and,
3: crazy.
0: And parading around a naked lady everywhere he goes.
3: I mean, his Kim Kardashian lookalike.
0: Yes. Isn't that weird?
3: It's so weird.
0: They cloned it. He just cloned Kim.
3: Right.
0: He was like Kim, but with no clothes.
3: Mm-hmm.
0: And Bianca.
3: Exactly.
0: And they go everywhere. We're talking to Chanlee Painter. She's the only dressed woman in this conversation right now. You can't miss her. She's the only one with clothes on in the whole conversation.
3: I can't confirm I have clothes on.
0: So when I was in California, I went to Kanye's Malibu mansion that gutted. He bought a mansion, $57
3: million. Right.
0: And then went through one of his crazy mood swings and decided it should have no plumbing, no heat, no nothing. It was just going to be like some Mad Max era fortress.
3: Okay.
0: So that $57 million Malibu mansion was then promptly sold for $21
3: million. Down to the bones.
0: Yes, and now
3: nothing
0: the neighbors
3: really
0: are furious because they have this dumb eyesore flanked on a mansion by either side.
3: Come on.
0: But something I saw on Malibu Road, so right when you're getting into like Point Doom, is someone was having a yard sale.
3: Okay.
0: In easily a $60 or $70 million oceanfront property, they were having
3: a yard
0: sale. I should have stopped and shopped.
3: I want to know what's available.
0: We just kind of rolled by and got a chuckle out of it.
3: Could you have afforded anything in this yard sale?
0: I was just going to ask you that. Like, do things go for $85 instead of like $3?
3: I'm sure it's some designer piece of furniture that they're wanting to sell, you know, even if it's a discount.
0: Yeah.
3: Like $5,000.
0: Yeah, I blew that. I did not think about it. If you're out listening in California right now, someone's having a yard sale on Malibu Road.
3: Could have got a pretty good deal on something.
0: I have it on pretty good authority. Yeah, they had some interesting stuff. And do you know where else I went? Talk about separating the art from the artist. We went to Neverland, where Michael Jackson's house.
3: Cool.
0: Yeah, Lincoln wasn't cute enough to get in. They're like, sorry, kid.
3: Or young enough.
0: Yeah, well, like 17. Who's old man Winter here? Get him out of here. They threw him out. But it was pretty powerful to go there just the same. I mean,
3: sure.
0: Michael Jackson lived
3: there. Absolutely.
0: At the height of his fame.
3: I've been to Prince's home.
0: Have you?
3: Mm-hmm.
0: In Minnesota?
3: Yeah, Minnesota.
0: Paisley Park?
3: Yes,
0: rad?
3: It's rad. It's really cool. They preserved it. It's like you walk into the 80s when you walk in.
0: Really?
3: All of his clothing and his guitars.
0: Oh, I love that.
3: It's still a concert venue. They have concerts there like every week.
0: Because he had like a studio and stuff, right?
3: Yep. Mm-hmm.
0: Wow. Are the doorways smaller? Like the Chick-fil-A dwarf house?
3: You would think, but no.
0: No, okay.
3: Yeah.
0: Do you know Chick-fil-A has a dwarf house in Atlanta?
3: They do. I've been there. I used to live in Atlanta. I lived in Atlanta for my last job.
0: That.
3: Mm-hmm.
0: A lot of people listening around the country don't know this, but the OG Chick-fil-A.
3: Yes, is right near the airport.
0: And it has the tiny dwarf house with the tiny door.
3: You know, they redid that Chick-fil-A recently.
0: Okay.
3: But they preserved the historic
0: the entrance or whatever?
3: Mm-hmm.
0: That's pretty. It's only two places that have.
3: And they
0: that.
3: Have more of an expanded menu. People may not know it's more than just the traditional Chick-fil-A menu. They have other special items
0: that you don't get anywhere
3: right,
0: else.
3: Because it's the original.
0: That's why you go on the road with Chanlee.
3: Oh, I.
0: After you're gonna find the secret
3: I find
0: menus,
3: the good food places,
0: the Chick-fil-A stuff. I love this. I was, so this is the only other clip I had on this, is that the number one female tennis player was like, no, we shouldn't do it. We shouldn't be playing against men. But Caitlin Clark, who is, of course, like the face of the league in a lot of ways, makes a lot of money, wants nothing to do with this.
3: Right.
0: So she was asked about it, and she was like, we don't talk about that.
3: Yeah.
0: You know,
3: she's
0: so
3: already
0: for them
3: shrouded in controversy.
0: Is that her? I said this earlier.
3: She wants to be out of the headlines.
0: Yeah, I think she's just so tired of getting kicked in the face that she's like, I'm just not going to take a position
3: as
0: here.
3: I never played professional sports or growing up, really, but I did martial arts.
0: Yeah,
3: and
0: you did.
3: I would purposely want to train with a man because he's stronger and you are a little more challenged. But if I'm competing or testing, obviously I'm not going to pick a man to compete with.
0: Yeah, you want to compete against a woman and have a fair match.
3: Right.
0: But it's so dumb to me because what's happening now is, obviously we live in this dumb era where people's emotions are their facts. So last week, the Fauci testimony is the greatest example of this.
3: Right.
0: A lot of people who I know on the right were wrong. They thought there was this reckoning last week. They thought like the whole world saw Fauci exposed and now we all agree.
3: Right.
0: Half the country didn't even watch.
3: Yeah. All we did.
0: And any news outlet that covered it was like, well, the Republicans embarrassed themselves today going after a revered scientist. None of them were a scientist. I'm like, the Republicans were literally reading his diary entries.
3: Yeah.
0: That show he lied to all of us and made up most of these health guidelines.
3: Yes.
0: And, you know, people bargaining in good faith. There were folks that, like Stephen A. Smith, I'll give you an example, Charlemagne the God. Yes. They said Fauci looked terrible.
3: Yes.
0: But if you turn on MSNBC, they were like, oh, perfect game.
3: Oh, they're going to spin it.
0: I know, but the point is, because we're living in that world, nobody ever has to own their shame. And it's really bad for society because people who are like misleading us and dividing us and doing all of this ridiculous stuff have hardened everyone's convictions and every bad idea.
3: Yeah.
0: So as far as this, probably half the country thinks Fauci and the government did a perfect job during COVID.
3: Right.
0: And some right-wing MAGA people were eating horse dewormer.
3: Right.
0: And that's
3: right.
0: why people died.
3: It's true.
0: And they're not even like, there's not even acknowledgement of like, we got up to as many as 4 and 5 booster shots. But we were fired from jobs if we didn't take a vaccine.
3: Yes.
0: That they said blocked prevention.
3: Right.
0: If it is so powerful and the threat is so severe that we can justify firing people, shouldn't we as a country be wondering how we got to booster shot number one, let alone number four?
3: Exactly. Yeah.
0: But because we're not having that conversation and nobody gets to take the L, the next time something like this happens, like people aren't going to believe it.
3: Yeah.
0: That's why I'm trying to bring back shame.
3: Yeah.
0: Like people need to be shamed.
3: I agree.
0: You know, but when everyone's emotions becomes their facts, if your emotions for 2 years was Fauci's good, Republicans bad, you'll never abandon that.
3: Oh, absolutely.
0: If your emotions are, well, biological men should compete against women, no matter what irrefutable evidence we show you, you're not abandoning that.
3: Right.
0: And that's where the WNBA is. Mm-hmm. It got emotional for them.
3: Yeah, obviously, when you have a coach wearing a T-shirt during a game, making a statement.
0: The clip of the day.
3: Let's just play basketball.
0: Chandler Painter, you don't understand the way the world works now. But that is why, honestly, a lot of corporations got away from like those ESG scores, environmental, social, and governance and stuff, because they realized they had nothing to do with their product.
3: Right.
0: You know, if you sell burgers for a living, we don't need to know where you stand on climate change or defunding the police. Just
3: exactly.
0: eat the
3: Just
0: burger.
3: Eat, make the burgers.
0: I've said this 1,000 times, so forgive me. Okay. It is so surreal to me. It was Ben and Jerry's that got me to this point of, I've said this 1,000 times, okay? When I was a little kid, my white parents would yell at me for having ice cream. Now my ice cream yells at me for having white parents. Like, think about that. Ben and Jerry's is like, you colonizing fool. You're eating ice cream on stolen land, you chunky monkey.
3: I know.
0: And I'm like, no, I just want ice cream.
3: I know.
0: But you can't just have ice cream.
3: No, you have to have the message.
0: But we need to get back to that. Is
3: I
0: the
3: agree.
0: Point. Chandler Painter 2028. Don't go anywhere.
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0: bottom of the ninth on Fox Across America with Jimmy Fallon. Chandler Painter here to land the plane back in action.
1: Which I have done before.
0: You can fly planes.
1: I have flown a plane.
0: You are like so talented and capable for a person who wound up on this show. Like, I don't know. Who's running your life?
1: I don't know.
0: They should not be in charge. I can't, Jan. Jan's going to be on Fox Saturday night this weekend. We're excited about that.
1: I'm excited.
0: It is a big damn deal. If you are in the tri-state area, you ever want to come see Chandler, watch a live taping of the show. Tickets are free. FoxAcrossAmerica.com. Mm-hmm. If you want to go on the road and see me do stand-up, that will cost you. But anyway, we're going to San Antonio next, then Rockford, Illinois. Then nice. Fayetteville, Arkansas, your hometown. Woo-hoo! You will not be there.
1: No, I'm going to be out of country.
0: I read this earlier because people thought I made it up.
1: Okay.
0: These are consecutive weeks on the road. Are you ready?
1: Mm-hmm.
0: So once we take Lincoln to college last weekend of August, I then am going away with Jenny. It's our 20th wedding anniversary. Nobody thought it would last this long. Neither, you know, it's cool. We're going to go hang out. But then starting September 12th, This is consecutive. Fayetteville, Arkansas. Reading, Pennsylvania, Richmond, Virginia, Clearwater, Florida, Colorado Springs, Colorado, Santa Rosa, California, Grand Junction, Colorado, Indianapolis, Indiana, Oklahoma City, Oklahoma, Salt Lake City, Utah, Concord, New Hampshire, and I am officially off. Bang.
1: Wow.
0: It's going to be an aggressive fall.
1: That is.
0: Got to get into touring shape. You know what I'm saying? You got to eat good during the
1: That's
0: week.
1: Right.
0: You got to max out your energy.
1: Mm-hmm.
0: I'm actually, like, this is a thing. My son's going to college.
1: Right.
0: He's a lifeguard. He's hunky. He's in very good shape.
1: Yes.
0: But it would mean a lot to me if he came home from college and I was in better shape.
1: Yeah.
0: You know, so it's one of my favorite things in the world to do.
1: Mm-hmm.
0: Whenever you see me get fat, it's intentional. Meaning I'm not sitting here right now going, how did this happen? I know exactly how it happened. Oh, it was glorious. I've had the best time.
1: Oh, I understand.
0: I was at Bobby Van Steakhouse last night.
1: Ooh,
0: my favorite place in the city.
1: Where was my invite?
0: Imagine. You would have did great there.
1: I know.
0: I'll take you next time. They're big Fox fans.
1: Love it.
0: You would love that.
1: Love a good steak.
0: All right, good. I went with my executive producer, Victor.
1: Okay.
0: But tonight I'm going to the Bronx with the Link Man. Because I'm not on TV. There's a primary tonight. They don't want me anywhere near the TV.
1: Yeah,
0: they're not bringing me on to make balloon animals on Laura Ingraham's show while they're counting the votes and letting some guy from Hezbollah be the next senator from Michigan.
1: I know.
0: No chance of Jimmy being on the TV.
1: No, not tonight.
0: So I'll be up in the Bronx watching the Yankees. What do you think of that, Chan?
1: I love it. Where's my invite to that, too?
0: Damn. It's with the steakhouse invite. Somebody must have misplaced it.
1: How are the Yankees this year anyway?
0: They're like a game
1: mediocre,
0: out of first place. No, but they're hanging around.
1: Okay.
0: They got a shot. I mean,
1: I usually go to a game. I haven't been to one yet.
0: Oh, is that true?
1: Yeah.
0: This is actually my first Yankee game of the year. Me and the last year, because of all the weird traveling I do, me and Lincoln have been to more games at Dodger Stadium than in New York.
1: Wow.
0: Just weird, right?
1: That is weird.
0: But it's a great place to watch a game. Really nice.
1: Yeah.
0: It's so weird to go to a baseball game and see like so many good-looking people. Because there's good-looking people at Yankee games, but most of the people are my white trash friends from like the tri-state area that are just hammered. And even if they are good-looking, they're not good-looking at the game because they're so slashed.
1: Yeah.
0: You know,
1: the food is great at Yankee Stadium.
0: It's baseball food has come a long way.
1: Yes.
0: It used to be a hot dog, a cold, damp, hot pretzel, using air quotes, ice cream in a helmet, Cracker Jacks, and a big bag of peanuts.
1: Gourmet.
0: No, now they're flying in sushi chefs and fancy steaks. Exactly. So back to the question of how did I get fat?
1: There
0: will be no mystery tomorrow when I'm sitting here with my bloated face. You know, the sun's got to keep tanning this thing to make it TV presentable. The great Chandler Painter. Watch her all over the Fox News channel and watch her on Fox News Saturday night this weekend. That is a big damn deal.
1: I'm on Fox and Friends first Friday morning.
0: Fox and Friends first Friday morning.
1: I'm co-hosting.
0: But this show is over. Pay up and get out.
2: Thank you, everybody.
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11: Watching the numbers, I'm Lisa Lacera, Fox News. They're tallying the votes in Michigan, where progressive Abdul Al-Sayed is hoping to defeat Congresswoman Haley Stevens in the Democratic Senate primary.
12: They're trying to prove that not only can progressive candidates win in places like New York City and districts in Colorado and other districts around the country, that they can win a statewide primary, a statewide open primary in a state that President Trump won a couple of years ago.
11: Fox's Rich Edson in Detroit. The winner of tonight's contest will face Republican Mike Rogers in November. Elsewhere in Michigan, Congresswoman Rashida Tlaib, a member of the so-called squad, has fended off a primary challenger. In Missouri, one-time squad member Cori Bush has lost in her bid to re-enter Congress. She was defeated by Congressman Wesley Bell. The Los Angeles County Sheriff's Department says they arrested a man Sunday armed with a gun and ammunition who appeared to be scoping out President Trump's golf course outside Los Angeles, where he's delivering a speech tonight at a fundraiser. Janine John Taley faces several felony charges, including robbery out of the city of Downey.
13: Agents observed Taley walking through the golf course grounds, taking photos and videos, appearing to monitor security planning activities. They also found him with an illegally modified AR platform rifle, a couple of radio signal devices, a 1911 body armor, high-capacity mags, hollow-point ammo, and multiple notebooks containing, quote, concerning statements.
11: Fox's Kevin Cork. Taley pled not guilty to all the charges and was ordered to stay away from the golf course and to not possess weapons. His bail was set at $250,000. Last year, a man was convicted of trying to assassinate President Trump at his Florida golf course. The Wall Street Journal reporting the FAA is investigating an air traffic safety incident involving a military helicopter carrying President Trump. 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
1: Hey, good evening, everybody. Busy night, lots to get to, and we'll get through all of it together. Thanks for joining us, as always. We know it's election night in some states, and we've got one eye on the results. Anything big breaks, any big news, we'll, of course, pass it along to you while we are on the air, and we can chew on all of the results in hour number three with open phones. But this first hour, we're going to talk about a cyber attack. The scope of the U.S. cyber attack on U.S. water systems has grown now to include at least seven states and may be far, far wider than officials and experts warned. And it is increasingly looking like Iran is the actor that has hacked into at least seven of these states. To talk about it is somebody who knows quite a bit about this. She is the director of OT CERT. That's Operational Technology Cyber Emergency Readiness Team at Dragos. Dragos just happens to be one of the world's leading cybersecurity firms built specifically to protect physical infrastructure like power grids, water plants, and factories from foreign hackers. So Dawn Capelli is the perfect person to talk to about this. Dawn, welcome to America at Night.
2: Thank you very much.
1: What happened, and is it still going on?
2: Well, what happened is that these adversaries were able to compromise water utilities, as you said, in around seven states. And basically, these adversaries, they were looking for low-hanging fruit. They found internet-exposed devices from within the operational environment, meaning in the water plants themselves. And so they were available from the internet, and they had no or default credentials, usually no credentials at all, meaning you didn't have to log in, you didn't have to know a password, they could just access the devices.
1: Did anything come in harm's way? Was anything affected? Was anything injured? Any type of damage done?
2: Most of the water plants that we know of were able to switch to manual operations. Some of them did have overflows. Some of them did have to have boil water advisories put out. But for the most part, there was no impact on the safety of the drinking water.
1: Is that because these water companies got to the problem before it became a problem, or just by dumb luck? How were we able to avert a more serious problem?
2: Well, fortunately, a lot of these water companies, they switch into manual modes for various reasons. You might have a natural disaster. You might have a water main break. And so they were able to switch into manual operations. But the problem is that we don't know that the state of water utilities is way behind the cybersecurity in other sectors. And so they don't have the visibility in their plants to actually know that someone is even in there. So at this point, they were able to detect it and to respond. But it's really important that we take this as a wake-up call, and that water utilities start to put in place basic cyber hygiene and visibility in their networks.
1: We don't know which states were affected, but we do know Minnesota and Michigan appear to be caused the brunt of this. Why Minnesota and Michigan? Do we have any idea?
2: I do not have any idea, no. And we also don't know the full extent.
1: So is this still ongoing now? Are they still on manual, or are they switched back?
2: I think they're in the process of recovering. The thing is, they need to protect their devices, so they need to protect them so that they are not accessible from the internet. They need to put passwords on their devices, strong passwords. And they really need to put some monitoring in place in their network, because the problem is that right now the adversaries could already be in there, and utilities basically are blind. They don't know if someone is in their network or not. And that's speaking in general terms based on the general state of the water sector.
1: Don Capelli, I want to make sure I heard you correctly. Did you say that these cyber attacks, they got into some of these systems that weren't even password protected?
2: Yes, unfortunately, that is true. A lot of these water utilities, they, you know, they're small, they're rural, they're municipal. They don't have the money, first of all, for a cybersecurity program, especially in their plants, in their industrial environments. And second of all, they don't have the expertise. I mean, literally, some of these utilities, they have one person that runs IT, they run the operations in the plant, and they literally, they cut the grass in the summer.
1: Wow. Because it wasn't the big giant water systems. It was the rural, they went to find the weakest link, more or less, is what you're saying.
2: Exactly. And for the most part, that is those small water utilities. And, you know, they're doing the best they can, but they don't have the funding. They don't have the people. The good news is that Dragos offers free programs that they could be using, but they just don't know about them.
1: We'll get to Dragos here in a second. Don, what do we know about the bad actors? Is it Iran? Do we know who it was?
2: We at Dragos do not do attribution, but I think the main point is this was low-hanging fruit. This did not take technical sophistication. In other cyber attacks, we see very sophisticated adversaries. In this case, it wasn't. So it may have been Iran, it may have been someone else, but the bottom line is that we've got to fix the problem.
1: Yeah, you're saying this is a wake-up call. This is the nightmare scenario. This is the science fiction novel that you read on the beach in the summer, that they go for the utilities. And this has long been a science fiction plot. But now you're saying this is a wake-up call. I'm shocked there hasn't been a wake-up call before, but you're saying, has this rattled some cages?
2: I hope it's rattled some cages, to be honest. It is a wake-up call, and we need to act quickly. We need to help these water utilities. First of all, just with basic cyber hygiene. Like you said, there were not even passwords on most of these programmable logic controllers. So we need basic cyber hygiene, but then we really need to help to take them to the next level and to get visibility and monitoring in their plants and to build a security program equivalent to what most organizations have in IT.
1: How does Dragos provide free security systems for these organizations?
2: So the mission of Dragos is safeguarding civilization, and we take that mission very seriously. And a few years ago, we recognized that if we mean that, then we have to help the small organizations that can't afford to buy our products and services. We can't just help the big companies that can afford to buy our stuff. And so we started, first of all, the Community Defense Program. We realized these small utilities, water, electric, and natural gas, are critical to civilization. And so we offer our platform, which is the same platform that all of the largest utilities in the country and in the world use. We offer it to small utilities, water, electric, and natural gas, that have under $100 million in annual revenue in the U.S. and Canada, totally free. They can run that same platform totally free. And we meet with them once a month. We have a community where, you know, they're not in it alone. They're in it with their peers and with us.
1: Sounds fantastic, but how are you funded? How are you staying afloat if you're giving away all this service for free?
2: Well, the thing is, it's software. So we give it to them. They need to have the hardware to run it on. Although we have some means of helping them with that hardware issue, but basically it's software. So we're giving them that software that other organizations pay for. So, it's not really costing Dragos, money to do that. But we also have another program called OT Cert. And OT Cert provides free resources for any organization with an industrial and operational technology environment with the resources they need to build a foundational OT cybersecurity program. So we give them demonstration videos, guides, a free tabletop exercise. And we meet with them once a month as well. So that's another free program that we have. And that program has about 3,500 members around the world.
1: Wow. Is this the worst internet hack or attack, if you will, on a U.S. utility system?
2: I don't know. It's hard to categorize it as the worst. I mean, we're seeing cyber attacks. We see ransomware attacks that are being carried out by cyber criminal groups. We see state actors. We see hacktivists. So I don't know if I would categorize this as the worst, but I guess what I would say is the threat environment, the cyber threat environment against industrial environments is the worst that we have seen. It's escalating, and we really need to take action. And that means everyone. You know, we've offered our community defense program to small utilities for a few years, but the thing is, they don't even know that they're a target. You know, if you're cutting the grass and you're taking care of IT and your plants, you're not a security person. So you're not really paying attention to this stuff. We need to reach out to them. If you're a manufacturing plant, you're probably out in a rural area. You're not in the middle of a city. So where do you get your water? Where do you get your power? I think it's up to all of us to start reaching out into the ecosystem and looking out for each other.
1: You know, the other thing, too, is this has now created a blueprint for all those bad actors, right? Now they know that some or many or oftentimes these smaller utility companies and or infrastructures are not as secure as they should be. So now they can start looking there to cause as much trouble as possible.
2: Yes, that is true.
1: Yeah.
2: Another reason that we have to take action.
1: Yeah. Dragos, is there a website? How do they get a hold of you? Do they call you directly? How does somebody listening to this say, hey, we need your help? How do we get a hold of you?
2: They can just go to dragos.com, and they have an incident ongoing at the moment. We have a hotline they can call. If they want to sign up for the community defense program, they can just search on our website and register, and the same for OT Cert.
1: Don Capelli, who is the director of OT Cert and also part of Dragos, an interesting conversation. Don, thanks for explaining it to us. Have a good day and continued good luck, and thanks for doing what you do. It sounds like it's a valuable and needed service, so thank you for that.
2: Thank you for helping to spread the word. I appreciate that.
1: You got it. Don Capelli is with us, director of OCERT, Operational Technology Cyber Emergency Readiness Team at Dragos. Dragos is the world's leading cybersecurity firm built specifically to protect physical infrastructure, power plants, water plants, factories from foreign hackers, which this is exactly what it seems to be. It's not official that it's Iran. But it seems like all signs are pointing to it. I don't know whether it's a rogue actor inside Iran, state-sponsored or not, but clearly there were a number of water facilities that were hacked in seven-plus states, and there was some damage done. Luckily, nothing major. So we'll wait and see what happens here. America at Night, we're just getting started. Back in a moment.
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2: Hey, we are just getting started. In hour number two, boy, do we have a story for you. There is an author, James Scott, who has written a fantastic book looking back at the United States dropping of the atomic bomb, but not from the American point of view, from the Japanese point of view. Wait till you hear what was going on in Japan during the first bomb. And then the second bomb, what happened? How close were we to that war not truly ending and Japan not surrendering? It is a fascinating look at the end of World War II and the end of the Pacific Theater. The book is called Empire of Ashes, Truman, Hirohito, and the Descent into Total War. That's coming up next hour. Right after the break here at the bottom of the hour, I know a lot of people are watching in horror as 50,000, 60,000 Moroccans have flooded into a small peninsula in Africa, which is a Spain country. And there is a migrant crisis, almost a humanitarian crisis going on right now. And there seems to be no end in sight. We found a writer who works in Budapest, Hungary, writes for the Free Press, and has a Substack who has been following this very closely. We wanted to find out what was going on. Why this was happening, what Spain's doing about it. Spain has now sent their army to this little peninsula in Africa to sort of get this under attack, but it is a humanitarian crisis. So we will talk about that coming up here in just a moment. We do have one eye on all of the elections around the country. If something breaks, we'll, of course, pass that on to you. But we are watching all of the networks on the monitors here in the studio. And, of course, if something breaks, something big news, we will pass it along to you. And so that's sort of where we are. That's the plan. Stay right there. Quick break, and we're going to come back and talk about this migrant crisis, which is turning into a humanitarian crisis. What happened? How did this happen? Why did it start? We'll talk to an author who's been paying close attention from the Free Press. That's all coming up next on America at Night.
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11: Fox News, I'm Ted Lindner. A heavily armed man arrested outside a Trump National Golf Course in California just days before President Trump's trip to the West Coast.
12: An armed man said to be monitoring security planning activities arrested on Sunday with a cache of weapons and body armor. 38-year-old

0: Nene John Taylor from Downey, California, taken into custody in Ranchos Palos Verdes by plainclothes FBI agents after they spotted his suspicious activity.
1: Fox's Kevin Cork, the suspect accused of setting an Eastern Washington State wildfire, making his first court appearance.
2: The defendant, appearing by video from jail, gave his name for the record.
3: Aaron Forrest Farinacci.
2: He's been charged with intentionally setting the wildfire that has destroyed hundreds of structures and forced tens of thousands to evacuate areas near Spokane.
1: Fox's Grinnell Scott. 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
1: The pictures coming out of Northern Africa and Morocco are stunning. An exodus that began last week when 50 to 60,000 people, mostly men, have been trying to find their way into a small Spanish territory on the North African coast. By Saturday, many of the migrants have left, lacking food and water, and in fact, Spain sent their army to help out in this migrant crisis, or some are calling a humanitarian crisis. A person from the Free Press who knows quite a bit about this and has been following this from the very beginning is Rod Dreher, a writer for the Free Press and a New York Times bestselling author. Rod, welcome to America at Night.
2: Thanks for having me on.
1: Do we know how this started? Why did this start? What happened?
2: Well, it's complicated. It has to do with both progressive politics within Spain itself and also Islamist politics within Morocco. The Spanish Prime Minister, Pedro Sanchez, earlier this year announced a blanket amnesty for 500,000 undocumented people living in Spain. They invited people to apply for naturalization. They got over 1 million applications. Plus, 3 weeks before the invasion of Ceuta, the Spanish exclave in North Africa, the Spanish Supreme Court ruled that the government could not send back to Morocco anybody they picked up trying to swim from Morocco to Ceuta. Well, that's on the Spanish side. On the Morocco side, Morocco is governed by a king who is Muslim, but he's not an Islamist. He doesn't want to see Islamic rule there. The Islamist parties there have been trying to undermine him. So they started a campaign on Facebook to encourage this mass insta migration to Ceuta to try to undermine the Moroccan government. So it's a lot of really complicated politics here, but it turned out to be a complete disaster for the people in Ceuta and also Melilla, a second Spanish exclave, because all these migrants came in, they rioted, they broke into stores and looted, they even broke into some people's houses.
1: Yeah, talk about Ceuta for a second, because it's a quirk in the geographic part of this country where it's in Africa, but it's part of Spain. Talk about that for a moment, because that's an important part of this story.
2: Yeah, Ceuta has been under constant European ownership since the 15th century. I believe Portugal had it first and transferred it to Spain, but it has always been part of Spanish territory for the last 500, 600 years. And the Moroccans have been fine with that, more or less, except the Islamists in recent times. They say, no, no, no, this needs to be ours. But it has been Spanish territory for about two or three times as long as the United States has existed. So it's not like this is some sort of colony.
1: Has there been a free exchange between the border? How locked is the border between the Ceuta, this Spanish sort of enclave, and Morocco?
2: Yeah, well, the border is controlled. You can travel to and from, but you have to go through, like most borders are, where you have to show your passport and so forth. But they've had controlled visitation from both sides with no problems up until now.
1: Yeah, the pictures coming out are horrifying. I mean, people have died trying to leave Morocco to get to this Spanish inlet, have they not?
2: They have, but what's interesting about these pictures is you've noticed there have been very few women and children. They've mostly been young men. And this is the immigration story across Europe, the mass migration story. You see this in Great Britain when you see these dinghies washing up from France. These are almost always young men. And as critics will point out, these are military-age young men, not women and children.
1: And so what are they doing? Are they looking to infiltrate? Are they looking for a better life? Is life in Morocco so bad they can't get a job? Why are they risking life and limb?
2: Well, I think that it depends on the individual person, but it's certainly true that a lot of them are seeking better lives. I don't think life is so bad in Morocco, but if you make it to Europe, you are very well taken care of by the well-developed welfare states. This is all across Western Europe, and that is quite an incentive for people to migrate from territories and countries where they don't have a lot. But it's not like this is a matter of life and death, that they have to get out or they'll be killed or starved to death. This is a matter of seeking material opportunity.
1: Rod Dreher with us. He is a contributing writer for the Free Press, also the author of a Substack called Rod Dreher's Diary, and dives into many of these things. You are anchored, or I should say live in Budapest, Hungary, and have been following this story in Europe for years. And that is that it's not just this one migrant issue. There has been an immigration issue in Europe going back decades, and they have yet to sort of figure out how to handle this immigration situation when it comes to Europe. Am I correct?
2: Oh, yeah, that's absolutely right. Except I no longer live in Budapest. I recently came back to the U.S., but I was there for 4 years. And I tell you, it is really interesting to see the mass migration story from a European perspective as opposed to a U.S. perspective. Because in America, we only learn what our media tell us. But the story is far more complicated and dire from a European perspective. The general problem there is after the Second World War, European countries needed labor to help rebuild Europe, and so they started bringing in migrants. But it's also the case that a lot of the more progressive elements in European politics wanted to bring migrants in to celebrate diversity because they were so, they felt ashamed of themselves for World War II and for Hitler, and they wanted to do anything they could to not to repeat what happened with Hitler. So this has become the sort of topic that both the left wing and the right wing have collaborated over the past decades to see happen. But now you've got a situation where it is really out of control. It's causing so much social discord. The crime rates have exploded, especially after 2015, when thanks to the invitation of Angela Merkel, then the German chancellor, over 1 million migrants came in from the Middle East and Afghanistan. And consequently, you saw the rates of violent crime soar in the countries that accepted them in. These are people, many of whom have no language skills, have no way to get a job. So they end up on social services, and there they sit. Anybody who complains about it, instantly they're called, you must be a Nazi or you must be some sort of fascist. The problem is this can't go on forever. And I'm afraid that with so many of these governments and media and academia refusing to even admit there's a problem, they're going to seed a violent far-right reaction that they're not going to be able to control.
1: I want to get back to more about this European immigration situation, but I also want to find out what happened with this Spain and Morocco situation. Is it over? Have they gone back? Are they allowed to go to Spain? Where does this immigration crisis now go with these migrants from Morocco?
2: Well, as far as I can tell, and I'm relying on reporting, most of them have been sent back. But it's what's difficult about anytime this sort of thing happens is, according to European human rights law, people who make it onto European territory have to be processed through the courts, and the courts are overwhelmed. Anytime, say, in Italy, for example, there are several governments there have tried really hard to get control of the migration problem, but everything they pass gets shot down by the judiciary, which is strongly in the hands of progressives who welcome migration. So it's a problem that's not going to be solved anytime soon.
1: Rob, how much of Brexit had to do with the underlying crisis of immigration and or migrant workers coming into Great Britain?
2: Boy, that's such a great question, because one of the main reasons for Brexit is a majority of British voters wanted out of the European Union to stop the flow of migrants into their country. So they got Brexit in 2016, and the migration went up even worse. Under Tory, that is to say conservative government, under Boris Johnson, who was prime minister in the early part of this decade, they had the biggest wave yet. So Brexit not only didn't stop it, it made it worse. And a lot of Britons are wondering, how the hell did this happen?
1: I'll ask you, how the heck did that happen?
2: Well, it happened for the same reasons it's happening in Most European countries, the legal systems are set up to favor migrants, and not only the legal systems, but what you might call the ruling class, meaning not only politicians and judges, but people in the media and academia. They all strongly favor migration, in large part, I believe, because they don't have to live with the downsides of it. They mostly live in rich areas which don't have a lot of crime. They're not losing their jobs to low-skill migrants, and so they don't see the problem. And it's causing a tremendous fracture in various European societies. In fact, there's an academic named David Betts at King's College London. He's in the War Studies Department. His academic specialty is Civil War. And he has been warning for the last 2 years that Britain, France, and all of the countries of Western Europe are moving very, very close to civil war over this issue. And it wouldn't be one army against another. That's not what he's talking about. He's talking about something more like Northern Ireland during the Troubles or the Beirut Civil War, where it's kind of a war of all against all and people against the government.
1: Rob, you anticipated my next question, and that was not necessarily Northern Ireland, but Ireland in and of itself. Their economy is booming, and they're bringing in workers, foreign workers from all over the place because they need workers. But there is quite a bit of rub going on in Ireland, is there not?
2: Oh, yeah. It's going to get really bad there. I saw recently that there are, in some places in Ireland, militias forming, as formed in Northern Ireland between Catholics and Protestants. But this time, the militias are forming against migrants who are moving in by the hundreds into these small villages in the west of Ireland, which have no capacity to provide for them. And most of them are not getting jobs. They're going on welfare. And people wondering, what's happening? Who's making this happen? Who's letting this happen? And it's tremendously destabilizing. And again, most Americans don't know about it because it's not widely reported in our media.
1: Well, we did hear today, though, that there was quite a bit of delays at airports in the European Union trying to show all sorts of documentation. Does today's story have anything to do with any of what we're talking about, trying to crack down, trying to figure out who's coming in and out of the country?
2: Yeah, I believe that after the Ceuta invasion, some European Union nations, Italy being one of them, shut down the Schengen zone involving Spain. Now, the Schengen zone is a zone within the European Union set up by treaty that allows for free passage between members of the Schengen zone. So when I lived in Hungary, it's part of the Schengen zone. I could travel to Austria, Germany, any other member of the Schengen zone without even having to show a passport. But the Italians and a few other countries got so worried about what was happening in Ceuta that they shut off people coming from Spain into their countries until they saw the Spanish government getting control of the situation.
1: And so the European Union said things will get back to normal once they iron out some of the kinks. But interesting that this is a direct correlation to what we're watching in Morocco and in Spain.
2: Oh, yeah. Yeah, it's absolutely a festering crisis. And I'll tell you, this past summer, there was a film that came out called Citizen Vigilante. It's a pretty awful film. It's an underground film made by a German who features as the prime character an American who goes to Europe and starts murdering migrants who commit crimes, but also judges and families of migrants that commit crime. And the character says to the camera, I'm teaching you how to do this so you can do it on your own. Now, this is exactly the sort of thing that Professor David Betts is warning about, that if the governments don't get control of the situation in a serious way, then we're going to start seeing these acts of vigilante terrorism.
1: Where are the migrants coming from? Obviously the Middle Eastern countries, but specifically, are they running from where? Do we have any idea?
2: A lot of them are coming up from Africa now, from sub-Saharan Africa, which is the only part of the world that is above replacement rate. Sub-Saharan Africa is poor. It's often violent. And these are men, mostly men, because they're the only ones who have the strength to make that journey. They're seeking a better life, and they're coming in illegally. And this is going to be a problem that's going to increase as the European native population declines. It's declining severely in this century. Meanwhile, sub-Saharan Africa is going to grow. So there is no easy or imminent solution to this problem. When I was in England last, though, I was starting to hear people, respectable people, say, well, we're just going to have to start shooting the boats before they land at Dover. Now, that's pretty radical, but that's how extreme things have gotten, and the political system just has not been able to deal with it.
1: That's interesting. Rob Deer is with us. He is a contributing writer for the Free Press, has written quite a bit about this. It's worth your while to go to the Free Press. Rob Dreher is our guest, also the author of a Substack called Rod Dreher's Diary. Rob, thank you for an interesting hour. Thank you for the insight. Glad to have you back on this side of the pond. Keep your phone on. We reserve the right to call you back whenever we need you.
2: Great. Thanks so much.
1: You got it. Rob Dreher is with us, who is a writer for the Free Press. And I hope you're checking out the Free Press, because it is a very, very interesting website. All sorts of opinions from all across the spectrum, voices you don't normally get to hear about. America at Night, back in a moment.
0: America at Night with McGraw-Millhaven.
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0: Coming to you from the heart of the nation, this is America at Night with McGraw-Milhaven.
1: All right, it's election night, primary night in some states. In Missouri, there's a couple of local issues, but the big one is in Michigan, where the Democratic primary is getting all of the attention. The polls are closed in Michigan, and the latest numbers, with 23% of the polls reporting, of the precincts are reporting, it is too close to call, but the progressive Abdul El Said has a 51-45 lead over Haley Stevens. The vote count is 177,000 to 155,000. So what is that? That would be 27,000 votes with 24% of the vote in. Abdul El Said is the progressive, and Stevens is more of the, shall we say, party candidate, the more traditional Democrat, if you will. And so that is where we are right now. Still too close to call. 51 for El Said and 45% for Stevens. We'll keep an eye on that all evening long. Stay right there. Do we have a treat for you? We're going back all the way to 1945, August of 1945, when the United States decided to drop not one but two atomic bombs on Japan to end World War II. We know a lot about what happened on the American side, but what happened on the Japanese side? There is an author who's written a new book, and it is a fascinating look at how the Pacific Theater ended and how it ended and how close it was to not ending at all. Stay right there. Great conversation with author James Scott coming up here after top of the hour. Our executive director is Alex Hinton. Our engineer tonight is Richard Good. I'm McGraw-Milhaven, and this is America at Night on Westwood One.
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24: Counting in Michigan. I'm Lisa LaSera, Fox News. It's a tough battle between progressive Abdul Al-Sayed and Congresswoman Haley Stevens in the Democratic Senate primary.
25: This has been focused on Al-Sayed. He wants Medicare for all. He wants to get rid of ICE. He has been very focused on Israel and critical of AIPAC spending to try to boost his opponent's candidacy. That's Congresswoman Haley Stevens, who has basically said, by talking like that, everyone in America understands you want to blame all your problems on Jewish Americans.
24: Fox's Rich Edson in Detroit. The winner tonight faces Republican Mike Rogers in November. Al-Sayed, not part of the Democratic Socialists of America, but he does embrace some of their ideas. Earlier today, Senate Democratic leader Chuck Schumer said there's room in the party for everyone.
26: We are a big tent party. And being a big tent party is a strength, not a weakness.
24: Schumer endorsed Haley Stevens. In Missouri, Congresswoman Wesley Bell has won a rematch in the Democratic primary against former Congresswoman Cori Bush. And voters rejected a pair of ballot measures that would have eliminated the state income tax and made it harder to pass citizen-led amendments. A man carrying a gun and ammunition arrested at President Trump's California golf course.
27: Federal agents say Janine John Taley is facing charges after he was spotted suspiciously walking the grounds at Trump National Golf Course in Rancho Palos Verdes, California. The 38-year-old was busted Sunday, days ahead of President Trump's planned visit to the course for a fundraiser. Investigators say Taley had a loaded pistol and a 16-round magazine. They add he was taking pictures at the golf course in an apparent effort to monitor security activities ahead of the president's arrival.
24: Fox's Tom Graham, the FAA investigating an air traffic safety incident involving a military helicopter carrying President Trump. That's according to the Wall Street Journal. 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

Not much has changed since the last time we checked in. Abdul El Sayed up 51-45 over Haley Stevens. The vote count is about 22,000 ahead with about 26% in. So we'll see if the progressive wins Michigan or the more establishment candidate wins. We'll keep an eye on that. Here's a little interesting note. Governor Katie Hobbs of Arizona is now rumored to be picking a moderate Republican as her running mate for lieutenant governor. She, if you remember, she beat, I believe, Carrie Lake in the closest of closest margins, if memory serves me right, 4 years ago. Now she's running for re-election, and she has tapped, or soon to tap, so the rumors are, former mayor of Mesa, Arizona, John Giles, who will serve as her lieutenant governor if she wins in November. And he is a Republican, and they're going up against Andy Biggs. Andy Biggs is a member of the Conservative House Freedom Caucus, one of Trump's biggest supporters. And so interesting how Arizona, on-again, off-again state, turning more purple by the day. Used to be ruby red, but they've always had an independent streak coming out of Arizona. But Katie Hobbs, the Democratic governor who won by a thread, seems to be appointing, or at least announcing that her lieutenant governor will be a Republican if she wins. That's kind of interesting. Hey, stay right there. When we come back, we're going to check in. This is looking forward to this for a while now, ever since we booked it. James Scott is the author of a book called Empire of Ashes. And it is the story of the United States dropping the two nuclear bombs in August of 1945, right, coming up on the anniversary of all of this. And we know about the American perspective, but what about the Japanese perspective? James Scott did the research to do quite a bit of research to find out. And still very many people alive from those tragic days who survived the nuclear blast and tell the tale. We'll do all of that coming up next on America at Night.

0: Man, I love this place. I've been surfing here since I was a kid. Now, seeing my grandson out on the water, it means everything to me. Watching him and taking in the blue waves, the sea breeze, the blurry horizon.
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1: It was August 6, 1945, when the world changed forever once again, and that's when the United States dropped a bomb on Japan to end World War II. And since then, there have been books, discussions, conversations about what happened, how it happened, why it happened, should it have happened. And there is a new book out to talk all about it, and a new conversation is about to start again. The book is called Empire of Ashes, Truman, Hirohito, and the Descent into Total War. James Scott, Pulitzer Prize-winning finalist, best-selling author. James, welcome to America at Night. Thanks for joining us.
2: Thank you so much for having me on. Pleasure to be with you.
1: Talk about the reason why. What was the energy behind this book? Why did you want to research this story?
2: Well, you know, it actually grew out of my previous book. I had done a previous book looking at the March 9th, 1945 fire raid against Tokyo, which a lot of people don't really even remember, but it was one of the most destructive conventional raids in World War II. In fact, using firebombs, we ultimately burned about 16 square miles out of Tokyo and killed over 100,000 people. And during the course of researching that, I spent some time in Hiroshima. I met with some survivors. I gathered their accounts, went to the archives there, pulled out a lot of stuff, and I layered that into my previous book. And my editor in the editing process said, you know, James, this book is not about Hiroshima and Nagasaki. It's about Tokyo. That's a separate book. And so, and he was right. And as soon as I finished that up, I said, you know, well, I have gathered this material. I am fascinated with this. This is sort of an extension of the fire raids as we sort of continue down this slippery path into sort of total war. And of course, the atomic bombs are the zenith of total war. And so it really just, you know, went back to Japan, I interviewed more people, dug out more accounts, and really then pulled the lens back and started looking at the, you know, the creation of the Manhattan Project, the politics of war termination and the decision-making to use these weapons, what was going on with Hirohito and his war council, and really just kind of dug in deeper. So in a lot of ways, it's kind of a continued path down the same research that I've been doing for about a decade now.
1: Let's talk about Hirohito, because we don't know a lot about what happened from the Japanese side, and we know the phrase unconditional surrender, right? That was the argument in Nazi Germany, and that was the decision in Japan. And so we know some about what Truman was thinking. But Hirohito, how close were they? Did they understand what was about to hit them? Take me into their minds.
2: Yeah, exactly. And that's the thing is Japan at this point was really sort of divided. And you had Hirohito and a handful of other senior leaders that recognized when the fire raids had really sort of ramped up that Japan was really running out of options. But you also had on the military side of things, you had senior military leaders who said, you know what, we still have 5 million troops under arms, and this is a sizable force. And they wanted to continue the fight. And what they had hoped is that when the Americans eventually landed on the beaches of Japan, that they could use these 5 million troops along with civilians that they were recruiting in, everybody from grade school students up to grandparents to help fight, to really just skewer the Americans. And the hope was that if it was a bloody enough fight for the Americans, that we would give up on the concept of unconditional surrender and we would grant them terms. And what the military wanted is they wanted to preserve the monarchy. They didn't want an American occupation. They didn't want Allied forces trying their troops for war crimes. And so they really felt that if they just held out and bloodied the Americans enough, they could get what they wanted at the bargaining table. And so that's kind of the state of what's going on there. You've got Hirohito and a handful of people recognizing that the war is really over. And on the flip side of that, you've got the military leaders who are desperate to just continue this fight into national suicide if need be.
1: How much back channel talk was there between the U.S. and Japan in all of this?
2: None whatsoever. And in fact, what actually is going on is Japan is actually trying to sort of back channel communication through the Soviet Union. But the Soviet Union didn't want to have anything to do with it at this point, in fact. And so they're basically trying to send this peace envoy over to meet with Stalin, and Stalin essentially refuses them. And at that point, actually, too, you know, the Americans were pressuring Russia to come into the war in order to help tie down Japanese forces on mainland Asia so that they couldn't be used to reinforce the islands that America was about to invade. And so Stalin's kind of stonewalling him at that point. And of course, the Americans are reading the Japanese communications through intercepted signals intelligence. So we knew exactly what the Japanese were doing. But as far as any kind of dialogue between the U.S. and the Japanese, there was none until we gave them the what was called the Potsdam Declaration, which was sort of the final surrender document right before we dropped the atomic bomb on them.
1: You know, it's interesting because all the things Japan was afraid of, it turned out we didn't want any of those things. We didn't want to occupy them. We didn't want to try them with war crimes. We actually helped them rebuild their country. You would think if that conversation was able to be had and to be able to be trusted, a lot of this could have been avoided.
2: Yeah, I mean, we did have a 7-year occupation, and we did ultimately put a lot of their people on trial for war crimes. And we did, but in the end, we did allow the monarchy to stay. However, we sort of reduced the power of the monarchy in the eyes of the Japanese. But yeah, the you know, a lot of it was sort of the bluster. The Imperial Army did go away, and I think they realized that, you know, they were going to lose out on being able to have this sort of illustrious army that they had had. You know, Japan today only has a defense force. It doesn't have the once grand army that they did. So, but as far as the occupation is, they sort of pitched it that this was going to be this brutal occupation. The Americans were going to be awful with the civilians and things like that. None of that came to fruition. In fact, you talk to Japanese who survived that time period, you look at their accounts, and, you know, they were introduced to things like canned cheese and chocolate. And I mean, they talk about the occupation finally ending their hunger and the great things that America brought as part of that occupation to sort of end the terrible time that the war had brought to the average Japanese civilian.
1: James Scott, our guest, his book is Empire of Ashes, Truman, Hirohito, and the Descent into Total War. The book is Random House, and it comes out next week. And we thank him for making an early stop on a tour that's a book that's going to get a lot of attention. What's it like to talk to a survivor of a nuclear bomb?
2: It's fascinating, and we've been really lucky, you know, that a lot of the survivors that are around today, they were children during that time period. And I'll tell you, the Japanese have been so gracious to me over the years of doing my research. I've sat in their homes. I had a survivor of the atomic bomb give me a personal tour of the museum there. You know, and so the Japanese have always been very, very gracious about this. I think they appreciate that the Americans are trying to tell their side of the story and tell what it was like for the civilians. So I've been very fortunate to have tremendous cooperation in Japan. It's a place I enjoy going. I take tourists over there. I lead tours to the National World War II Museum, and we actually go and we take guests and we meet with survivors. And so it's I find it to be a very, very powerful experience. And of course, there's nothing more powerful than walking through Hiroshima and Nagasaki, going to visit the ground zero markers, seeing the handful of buildings that are still there, and then and sort of imagine what it was like a little over 8 decades ago.
1: What still exists? Are there any remnants of it? Are there any? What do you see?
2: Yeah, so in both cities, there are probably about a half dozen or more structures that still exist. Of course, in Hiroshima, there's the very famous prefectural hall, which is known as the Genbaku Dome, the atomic dome. Of course, it still exists. There are a handful of schools that still exist. These were concrete buildings that were built in the 1930s and early 1940s. You know, banks, things like that. In Nagasaki, they've got the remnants of Urakami Cathedral, which was sort of its big equivalent. It was the largest cathedral in Japan at the time. It sat just, you know, a few hundred meters away from ground zero. So there are a number of these kinds of buildings to go and visit. And both cities also have just world-class museums with artifacts and then survivor accounts and things like that as well. So I highly encourage anybody, if you're on a tour to Japan, go and visit these cities.
1: When you go to Berlin, you can still see some of the gun marks and the shrapnel marks in the buildings. Are there any marks like that in these buildings?
2: Yeah, there are, actually. I mean, one of the most haunting things is they actually, on a wall inside one of these schools, there was an old chalkboard where people, after the account, this is in Hiroshima, had literally gone in there and written messages to other survivors saying, you know, hey, I'm alive. I'm going to be here if you find this. And a number of years ago during the restoration, they found that chalkboard under the wall. And so they've preserved that. So there are a lot of these kind of really haunting artifacts. In fact, if you go both inside the Nagasaki Museum and the Hiroshima Museum, there are what are called the atomic shadows, sort of the outlines of objects that were vaporized. And Hiroshima has the outline of a person who'd been sitting on the steps of a bank. And it's just the shadow of a person there. And you can actually go and you can see that inside the museum there.
1: There are obviously clearly emotional scars to these survivors. Are there physical scars as well in some instances?
2: Absolutely. You know, and a lot of there were the atomic bombs left what were called keloids, which are these huge scars, like big, thick scar tissue on people. A number of people battled radiation sickness, which ultimately resulted in cancer and things like that. So there are, you know, there some of the survivors do, in fact, have those kinds of scars. Most of the ones that I interviewed don't have that, although a couple of them mentioned having fought cancer over the years.
1: Mm. James Scott, our guest. The book is Empire of Ashes. Let's go back to that Potsdam Declaration you said when, because that's the famous scene where Trump tells Stalin, we have this thing, we're calling it a bomb, we don't exactly know what it does, and then he gives the okay to drop it, and a few days later it's dropped. They warn Japan, but does Japan really understand what's about to hit them? And was there a sense like, we think the U.S. is bluffing? Take me through those couple of days.
2: Yeah, so, you know, that's the thing is, people always forget, you know, the atomic bomb was really, its value was not so much in its destruction. Of course, it was a very destructive weapon, but it really was, its value was in its ability to profoundly shock the Japanese. And you have to remember, after you've burned 64 of their cities, literally 170 square miles of Japanese cities have been incinerated at this point. You know, one atomic bomb on a destruction level is not as big as it might seem after that. And so the value of the bomb, therefore, was its ability to just stun the Japanese and sort of wake them up to this new reality that America had this new weapon. So they were very cagey about how much they wanted to let out about the weapon until it was actually used. And so when they did the Potsdam Declaration, they never said, by the way, we have an atomic bomb. But they did say, if you don't agree to this,

0: very, very much understood as soon as it went off what exactly it was.
1: James Scott is our guest. The book is Empire of Ashes. They needed not one, but two bombs to understand. Take me through the days between Hiroshima and Nagasaki from Japan's point of view.
0: And you bring up a really good point. I think that is one of the least appreciated things about the atomic attacks was the fact that the bombs were used so close together and why that was so pivotal. Everybody focuses on Hiroshima because it's the first use of a combat nuclear weapon, but it's actually Nagasaki that's the most important of the two. And I'll tell you why. The America only had two of these bombs. Okay. Then the third one would be ready in late August, but we would only end up even after that, if we were lucky, have just a handful of them by the end of 1945. So we really had no arsenal of these, but the Japanese did not know that. And so after the first bomb was dropped, some of the military leaders there who understood, you know, the great resources involved in creating an atomic bomb doubted that America had more than one of these. And so their argument was, look, the regime is intact. The Americans have now dropped this thing. There's no way they have more than one of these. So therefore, we should continue fighting and prolong the war. But back over in the United States, in Washington and out on Tinian, military leaders, particularly Leslie Groves and Curtis LeMay, were adamant that the United States had to drop the second bomb as quickly as possible. And that second bomb was originally not scheduled to be dropped for about a week later, till August 11th. But they moved heaven and earth to get that second bomb on Japan. And it goes off, of course, 75 hours later. And the fact that the United States did that, the back-to-back bombing, was so important because it immediately sent a message to the Japanese leaders that the Americans can drop these things one right after the other, then they must have an arsenal. They may have 20 of them, or they may have 200 of them, but regardless, they have enough of them that we now know that the war has to end, because the Americans may now never invade. They may just sit offshore and drop bomb after bomb after bomb until there's nothing left. So it really, in a lot of ways, was a psychological weapon in the role it played there with the Japanese in convincing them that the war was really over and that they had to end it.
1: The book is Empire of Ashes, Truman, Hirohito, and the Descent into Total War. Empire of Ashes, James Scott. Hold that thought. Lots more to get to. Brand new book, America at Night. Back in a moment.
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13: Fox News, I'm Sue Guzman. Trump-backed Representative John James has won Michigan's GOP primary for governor, besting millionaire businessman Perry Johnson. State Secretary of State Jocelyn Benson capturing the Democratic nod to succeed term-limited Gretchen Whitmer. Tonight, the Senate may be passing a continuing resolution, or CR, to fund the government before the September deadline.
14: Later tonight, we're going to pass the next step for the CR to avoid a government shutdown.
13: Indiana Senator Jim Banks, September 30 is the funding deadline. The CR would fund the government through December 11th if passed. And Acting Attorney General Todd Blanche clearing a key hurdle to ultimately win Senate confirmation for the AG role full-time.
15: Todd Blanche needed all 12 Republicans on the Senate Judiciary Committee to advance his nomination to the full Senate floor. Those Republicans came through for him.
13: Fox's David Spunt. 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
7: Welcome back to America at Night. 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That's 844-2-McGraw.
8: August 6th of 1945, that's when the United States entered the world into the atomic age, when they dropped the bombs on Hiroshima and then Nagasaki. There's a new book to discuss it all, Empire of Ashes, Truman, Hirohito, and the Descent into Total War. James Scott, our guest. James, wasn't there a coup attempt in Japan at some point right around this time?
9: Absolutely, and that's a really important point as well, because, you know, even after the atomic bombs dropped on Nagasaki, you know, Hirohito really realizes that the war is over, and so he essentially inserts himself in the political process. He's got what's called the Big Six, which is his war cabinet. Three on one side who want to keep fighting, three on the other who want to go ahead and accept the Potsdam Declaration and surrender. Hirohito then intervenes to cast the tie-breaking vote and push Japan to surrender. And of course, even at that moment, this early in the morning of August 10th, until Japan actually, you know, surrenders on August 15th, is a very precarious time in Japan. And what you've got is you have fanatical junior officers who are always a threat in Japanese military, because they tend to be the ones that are sort of, there's been a coup in the 1930s by junior officers, for example, failed coup, I'll note, you know, that they're the ones that sort of have the energy and are going to rise up. And that's exactly what happens in the end. They attempt to take over the Imperial Palace. They kill the head of the Imperial Guard. They try to capture Hirohito, try to capture the recording of his surrender speech that's going to be broadcast the next day. And of course, so what it really shows is that, you know, even in the end, even after two atomic bombs and everything that's gone on, Japan's decision to surrender was still so tenuous all the way up until the last moment. I think that's something that we don't appreciate today, is that this thing really could have gone in any number of directions, that it was really, in a lot of ways, the world was on a knife's edge waiting for Hirohito to make that public speech on August 15th, bringing an end to the war.
8: You know, that's the nightmare scenario, is dropping the two bombs. But the bigger nightmare scenario is dropping the two bombs and Japan doesn't surrender. What happens then?
9: Exactly. I mean, America, Truman has already greenlit an invasion that's going to start in November. And the projections for that invasion were horrific. I mean, America was expected to lose between 1.7 and 4 million casualties. The Japanese were going to have between 5 and 10 million casualties. I mean, Japan's whole battlefield tactics in the last year of the war had changed in order to sort of seek maximum attrition from the American forces. You saw that on places like Iwo Jima, you know, an 8-square-mile island where 50,000 casualties occurred over the span of 32 days. I mean, it's America had 27,000 casualties, 7,000 killed, 20,000 wounded, literally to take over an island that you can walk from one side to the next in about an hour and a half. And so, of course, what that foreshadowed the horror of what an invasion of the Japanese home islands would have been like.
8: And let me make sure I understood that. Ultimately, it was a 4-3 decision, and Hirohito had the deciding vote to surrender?
9: Correct. Yeah, it was a 3-3. He cast that tie-breaking vote and said, you know, it is time for us to bear the unbearable, is what he said.
8: James Scott, our guest, The Empire of Ashes is the book. You know, it's the ultimate irony. The Americans drop an atomic bomb and kill 100,000 civilians to save millions of lives. They saved a continent of Europe, but in doing so had to drop bombs on civilians, right? It's the ultimate irony when it's all said and done.
9: Yeah, and I think what Truman, I kind of compare it to sort of like tearing off a Band-Aid. And I think that's how Truman looked at it, which is, you know, look, if you just rip off a Band-Aid, it hurts really bad, you know, at first, but the pain subsides very quickly. Whereas if you slowly pull it off, it just hurts and hurts and hurts. And I think he looked at ending the war that way. Like, you've got to just yank it off. It's going to hurt. It's going to be awful. But then it's over. And you have to remember that it's not just the Americans and the Japanese that were going to suffer in a huge invasion that was going to go on for months and months and months. At that time, anywhere between 250 to 500,000 people were dying every month across Asia. 20 million Chinese died in World War II. You had famines going on, disease. All of these are the byproducts of this war that just has to end. So every month the war goes on, hundreds of thousands of people across Asia are dying. And so there's a real need to bring this catastrophe to an end as quickly as possible.
8: Mm. Talk about Russia for a second. You brought it up in the first segment. There was always a history professor I had along the way that would always throw out, the United States didn't want Russia to get involved because they would have to then share the spoils with Russia. And so that was one of the reasons Truman ultimately had to drop the bomb as well.
9: Yeah, and that's just not accurate. I mean, in fact, the Americans very much wanted Russia in the war. In fact, Truman goes to Potsdam, which is for that conference between Stalin and Churchill in late July 1945, and he writes that his number one goal was to get the Russians into the war. And he needed the Russians into the war because Japan still had, you know, almost a million troops in mainland Asia, and he needed the Russians to tie down those troops so that they could not divert them over to battle the Americans for the invasion of the homeland. Now, after the atomic bomb is successful, Truman realizes, hey, we've got this other option to drop the bomb. You know, maybe we don't need the Russians in the war. But at that point, he's already asked him to come into the war. Stalin's already agreed to come into the war. George Marshall tells him, hey, whether you want them to come in or not, they're going to come in now. And so really, this is sort of that die is cast. But the idea that the U.S. didn't want them in is sort of just, it's not accurate. I mean, we wanted them in all the way up until the very end of the war.
8: Because there's that scene, right, where Truman tells Stalin at Potsdam, oh, by the way, we have the bomb, right? I mean, that's when he drops it on him.
9: Correct. And he doesn't use the fact that we have an atomic bomb. He says we have a new weapon. But Stalin, of course, already knows. He's got spies implanted in the Manhattan Project. So he's aware of what the Americans have at that point. Now, I will say Truman does, over the course of the summer of 1945, gain a much greater appreciation for how nefarious Russian occupation really is. And he gets that from Churchill. You know, Churchill's really crying that the Iron Curtain's coming down across Europe. The Russians are meddling in Poland's governance. They're doing the same thing elsewhere. And Truman is adamant in the end that he doesn't want the Russians involved in the occupation of Japan. But that's a really kind of a minor thing that comes up at the very, very end of the war, and not something that drives his policy-making decision leading up to the use of the bombs.
8: Does Stalin know through his own spies that we've developed a new weapon or a nuclear bomb?
9: Yeah, he knew. In fact, he knew he had a spy implanted in at Los Alamos, so he was very much aware that we were doing it. And again, you know, everybody was kind of was looking to develop atomic weapons at that point, so it wasn't new. But he understood how far along we were. And so when Truman tells him, hey, we've got this new weapon, he knows immediately exactly what kind of weapon that is.
8: Hmm. James Scott, our guest, the book is Empire of Ashes. I want to talk about more of the Manhattan Project in a minute, but one more question about Japan, because you spent so much time there and researched this book over there. And that is, any lingering anger, any hard to let it go after all these years when it comes to Japan and America?
9: You know, I'm sure there is, and I'm sure with people who survived it. But as an interviewer and as a historian and as an American, people were always so gracious with me. And I will tell you, I interview people who they were orphaned as a result of the American fire raids or in attacks. And so, you know, even with me having lost their parents and siblings, they were nothing but gracious. But that doesn't mean, I'm sure somewhere in, deep in their hearts, they're not still upset, because their lives took on a completely different, you know, reality as a result of World War II.
8: Yeah. How much of the home front knew about this, and how much of inside the highest meetings and the highest offices was there voices telling Truman and others, we just can't do this?
9: There was none of that. And I'll tell you, it's important to remember, this is where the firebombing plays such a big role, because America begins this firebombing campaign against Japan in March of 1945. And there was real concern that once we start burning down their cities, that the American public might push back against that, that lawmakers might go on the Capitol Hill, you know, and speak out against it, or radio broadcasts. And so the Pentagon was monitoring all of that in March of 1945. And what really surprised them is that there was no pushback whatsoever to the fire raids. I mean, we burned 16 square miles of Tokyo in a single night. And after that, Time magazine wrote in one of their headlines, said, you know, properly kindled, Japanese cities will burn like the autumn leaves. And so what you find is that the American public at this point was just worn out of the war. They're ready for it to be over. Germany was about to collapse. It ultimately does collapse in May of 1945. People are ready to just, they're tired of sending their sons and husbands off to fight. They're ready for it all to be over. And anything that's going to hurry up and end that war, they're going to get on board with. In fact, after the atomic bomb was dropped, one opinion poll found 85% of the American public supported it. The Boston Globe had a columnist who literally wrote, he said, two bombs for $2 billion, that's a bargain. So what you find is that the American public at the end of the war was wholeheartedly on board with this.
8: Yeah, and obviously, right, it was a war-torn country. As you said, they were tired of hearing about their sons and neighbors and the death and the toll and the butchery of it all. They just wanted it to end.
9: Exactly.
8: Yeah.
9: Exactly how it was.
8: What happens to Hirohito?
9: So anyway, you know, the big question is what's going to happen. And that's kind of one of the things about Hirohito, is that even, you know, he initially, after Japan indicates it's going to surrender to the U.S., you know, that Japan says, well, hey, we want to be able to keep the monarchy or whatnot. And Truman realizes that, you know, he doesn't want to have to deal with this right now. And so what he very wisely does is he sends a message back to the Japanese. And he says, you know what, we're not going to make a decision right now on the fate of the emperor. We're going to kick that can down the road, and we're going to let Douglas MacArthur, who's going to be the Supreme Allied Commander during the occupation, we'll let him decide what to do with the emperor. And even with that realization, Hirohito insists on Japan surrendering. And it's a pretty brave move on his part, because there's no guarantee at the time he surrenders that Douglas MacArthur isn't going to come in and say, you know what, Hirohito, you too are going to hang like all the other war criminals. But Hirohito recognizes that the war needs to end. But what ultimately happens is the Americans ultimately spare Hirohito, because they're afraid that with 5 million troops, that Japan could end up falling into a big guerrilla war, and that Hirohito really is a powerful force in Japanese society, and that he could be used by the Americans to help pacify the former soldiers and also to help unite the public around the idea of surrender. So he's more valuable to the Americans alive than he is dead, and so he's ultimately spared.
8: you could make the argument that it was more important to win the peace than it was to win the war.
9: Exactly. And that's and that's a big thing that people don't realize. I mean, the whole decision-making on where these bombs were going to be dropped had everything to do in part with the post-war era. I mean, Leslie Groves, who's played by Matt Damon in the Oppenheimer film, was adamant that he wanted Kyoto to be where the first bomb was dropped. And it was Henry Stimson, who was the war secretary, that said, absolutely not. He said, Kyoto is so central to Japanese life that if we destroy it, the Japanese will hate us forever. We'll end up making them allies with the Russians after the war, which is not what we want. We need the Japanese to come back into the sphere of American influence after the war. So there was always, for decision makers, always sort of that view ahead of what is the post-war era going to look like and how can we bring Japan in as a peaceful nation and an ally.
8: Do Truman and Hirohito ever talk?
9: That's a good question, actually. Not during this time. I mean, back and forth during the messaging, and of course, and whatnot between Japan and whatnot, I guess you could say is sort of that. I would suspect in the time period afterwards that they may have. But, I didn't dig that deep into it after August of 1945. Yeah.
8: Yeah. But ultimately, James Scott, the author of the book Empire of Ashes, Eleanor Roosevelt ends up writing the Constitution for Japan.
9: Yes, the Constitution of Japan is ultimately modeled very much after the one here in the United States, and so there's a lot of similarities there. Yeah.
8: James Scott, the book is Empire of Ashes. You did a lot of research in Japan. How much were you shifting through documents and old military files and all that stuff to bring this to life?
9: Oh, no, absolutely. You know, and I've been lucky over the years. I've had some great research assistants to help me out with that. Doing interviews, getting personal accounts from survivors, letters, photographs, things of that nature to be able to really, as well as, destruction reports and things like that, medical reports as well. So, it's important. You know, we've gone, after this much time has passed, it's very important that we, and readers expect that we tell the full side of the story. And that's the American side as well as the Japanese side.
8: James Scott, the book is Empire of Ashes, Truman, Hirohito, and the Descent into Total War. It retells the story, looks at it again with much more intimate detail and very well written. Hollywood come calling, Netflix come calling for a streaming series, documentary to follow.
9: Man, we need that to happen. Do you know anybody I can call to make that happen?
8: New York Times bestselling author James Scott, his new work, it's out next week. Pre-order available where all books are sold. Empire of Ashes. James Scott, thank you for a wonderful hour. Be careful on the book tour, and we'll talk to you down the road.
9: Awesome, McGraw. Thank you so much for having me on. Take care.
8: You got it. America at Night, back in a moment.
10: America at Night with McGraw Milhaven, where the nation comes to talk.
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8: All right. All eyes are on Michigan and the Democratic primary. Abdul El Sayed has got 49.6% of the vote right now. Haley Stevens, the more traditional Democratic candidate, is trailing by exactly 3 percentage points. And if doing math live on the radio is never a good proposal. But it looks like Abdul El Sayed is about 18,000 votes ahead of Haley Stevens with 38% of the vote in. It is still too early to call. Looking at the map of Michigan, it seems like Abdul El Sayed has been receiving quite a bit of support from the Grand Rapids area, quite a bit of support from the Ann Arbor area, and Stevens has gotten most of her support from the Detroit area. If you go to the Upper Peninsula, it seems like El Sayed is dominating in some spots up there. But it's an interesting look at a map of Michigan, which is a very purple state, going for the more progressive candidate, the Democratic Socialist. I don't know what you'd call him, depending on what the label you want to put on him. But
2: Abdul El-Sayed, who has gotten the backing of Bernie Sanders. And Bernie Sanders is quite convincing when he says that Michigan, once they hear Abdul El-Sayed, will gravitate towards him. We'll have to wait and see how that works out in the general election. But as of right now, Haley Stevens with about 38% of the vote in, about 17,000, 18,000 votes shy of where he is. So that's that. All right, that's going to do it for us for this hour. If you missed any portion of the show and you certainly want to re-listen to it or missed it or want to hear it again or send it to somebody, it's all on a podcast. And you can download and listen to it. All you have to do is search for America at Night, download it to your phone, and get each and every episode to your phone every single day. It's as simple as that. Stay right there. We've got plenty of voicemails, plenty of text messages, and plenty of regular phone calls, 1-844-262-4729. People are starting to line up right now. We love it. We love first-time callers. We love great conversation, and that's what we do each and every night. We save a part of the show, the third hour, for open phones, open texts, open voicemails, all of that. If you live in a town where they don't carry the third hour, shame on them. But that's why we set up the text and the voicemails. You can call and leave a voicemail, and we'll get to it. 1-844-2-McGraw or 1-844-262-4729. Stay right there. Our executive director is Alex Hinton. Our engineer tonight, behind the stick, is Richard Good. I'm McGraw Milhaven, and this is America at Night on Westwood One.
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30: Keeping a watch on the races, I'm Sue Guzman, Fox News. Five states holding primaries on Tuesday. In Michigan, Trump-backed Representative John James has won Michigan's GOP primary for governor, besting millionaire businessman Perry Johnson. The state secretary of state, Jocelyn Benson, capturing the Democratic nomination in the race to succeed term-limited Gretchen Whitmer. In Michigan, two Democrats are vying for their party's nomination for U.S. Senate. This race, it's closely watched, pits more moderate Democrat Haley Stevens against progressive Abdul El-Sayed. A California man is under arrest after being found at Trump National Golf Club in California.
0: Federal agents say Janine John Talley is facing charges after he was spotted suspiciously walking the grounds at Trump National Golf Course in Rancho Palos Verdes, California. The 38-year-old was busted Sunday, days ahead of President Trump's planned visit to the course for a fundraiser. Investigators say Talley had a loaded pistol and a 16-round magazine. They add he was taking pictures at the golf course in an apparent effort to monitor security activities ahead of the president's arrival. Tom Graham, Fox News.
30: President Trump telling Fox News this evening, quote, "We're having very good discussions with Iran." This is the U.S. military strikes remain on hold. Tehran's been in talks to reopen the Strait of Hormuz, as we hear from Fox's Peter Ducey.
1: It feels like we're about a million miles away from that memorandum of understanding earlier in the summer where the Iranians would agree not to develop a nuke down the line. Because now the Secretary of State says the peace talks aren't even about that.
4: The denuclearization of Iran is the ultimate deal. I think the immediate deal, the one that you think a lot of focus on, is the Straits.
1: Iran's foreign ministry spokesman adds to this confusion by stating, "We are not currently holding negotiations with the United States."
30: And that's Fox's Peter Ducey. 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

0: On America at Night. Phone numbers are as follows. 1-844-2-McGraw. 1-844-262-4729. We got a bunch of voicemails that are waiting in the wings. We got a bunch of text messages. Tim in Washington chimes in on the text line. This Rob guy is a good guest. Yeah, he was interesting earlier in the night. Somebody else checks in. Corey Bush from Missouri. She gone. Yeah, she got crushed in her primary bid to win back the Democratic nomination for the one Democratic seat in Missouri. That's going to stay in the hands of Wesley Bell. General election shouldn't be a problem there. Let's see here. Great show. Jim in Richmond, Kentucky checks in. Great show. Glad I got in on the ground floor. Happy to hear it, Jim. Illinois checks in. Go to geoengineeringwatch.org for climate change. Wow info. Let's see here. Have you ever had a dream? Oh, speaking of this, listen, on the programming note before we go back to the, before we go to the phones. Programming note, tomorrow, somebody, Northfield mentioned they wanted a sleep expert on. We got a sleep expert on for tomorrow night, first hour. So come back for that. That should be really kind of interesting. Let's go to the phones here. Bill in New Hampshire has been holding on. Bill, you're a first-time caller. Welcome to America at Night. Thanks for joining us.
1: My honor. I think you're doing a great job. Listening to Rod last hour, and all, this brings back to mind what I've noticed in the United States for decades, stepping back and thinking about attitudes of liberals and progressives, some with the sort of what I call it a toxic idealism, where they feel they're idealistic or they are idealistic. But they're not considering, they're not too empathic, not considering, or, you know, it's for personal gratification, not considering the real world effects. And as Rod mentioned, you know, a lot of people who are isolated somewhat in Europe and everywhere, academics, you know, you name it.
0: Here's the situation, though, and I think... I think everyone has to come to grips with this, is that we have to come up with new immigration laws. And living in the world with immigration laws that were written for post-World War II makes zero sense. We need to figure out who should come in, who shouldn't come in, when they should come in, what jobs to protect, what industries to protect, what jobs Americans won't do. And we can't do that. We can't function in this society because of our immigration laws.
1: Serious study. And you know, the last couple of years, I'm saying, what viable country, now I'm actually, you answered it tonight, but what... You know, talking about the United States and letting everybody in, 20 million people, including 1,000 plus on the absolute terror watch list and everything that went on. What viable country does not have criteria for entrance? And, you know, the liberals exploit it, as you said, Rod said. Okay, you know, people should say they're weaponizing and they're being bigots about calling people racist.
0: Well, look, there is certainly hyperbole on both sides. Everybody loves to use this as a political weapon, as a political football, and they'd love to bash the other side over the head with it. You're a racist, sure. You're a communist, you're a Nazi, you're a this. They're all terrible. They're all good. Look, again, we need to sit in a room because nothing's going to change. And please God, I'm doing this show 10 years from now. I can guarantee you that there's not going to be one immigration law passed in the next 10 years because they would rather use it as a political football than actually solve the problem. And we clearly have a problem. There are some industries that need workers. There are other industries that need the American workers to be protected. And we got to have a hard and serious conversation about that. But you can't when the minute somebody opens up their mouth, it's called a racist or a xenophobe or anything along those lines. So I don't have the answer to it. Maybe people use,
1: if possible, get down in the granular leak in social media. It'll take time. But put the, you know, put some of these, the, as you know, you distill what you're saying. This is a real and very urgent thing. It demands.
0: Well, but look at the Mark Wayne Mullen now. This guy who's running the immigration thing for Kristi Noem, right? He comes out and says, hey, you know what? We got to figure out the immigration policies here. And all of a sudden, MAGA jumps on the guy. It's like the guy's just talking about the obvious things, that there are some jobs in this country that Americans won't do. There are some jobs in this country that we should protect Americans so that they can do. So, I mean, again, Bill, thanks for the phone call. It's a serious conversation. Deserves serious and honest debate. But we don't have it in this country. We don't have serious debate in this country. We call people names. We vilify them. We don't respect the other point of view. And we can't as a country function like this. And we know that because we're still dealing with a country like the United States of America in the 21st century is oftentimes dealing with immigration laws that were written after World War II. I mean, can we all agree that the world's changed? We probably need to come up with a better way to figure out what is in the best interests of the United States and then figure out the immigration policy. So it's embarrassing, but that's sort of where we are. Let's go to Bill in San Francisco. Bill, you're on America at Night. Thanks.
2: Hey, how's it going?
0: Good, how are you, Bill? Hey, love to hear it.
2: Good. Very interested in the Rod's World War II book and stuff like that, and it brought back a lot of memories of my grandfather, who was a nose gunner in World War II in a B-25 Mitchell.
0: Oh my goodness.
2: And his bombardment group actually flew cover for the Adola Gay as it flew in to drop the first bomb. And they had told them, you know, they turned off to a certain point so they wouldn't be in any danger, and they gave them, like, these little welding goggles to wear. And they told them, don't look at the flash when it goes off. And then, you know, they flew back and stuff like that. He was a Purple Heart recipient with some Japanese hardware he took from some flak. And he lived with that for the rest of his life.
0: This was your grandfather?
2: Yeah, my grandfather, yeah.
0: Wow, what a story.
2: Yep. Yeah. And then, you know, he was always, you know, old school, so he would never buy nothing Japanese made overseas. He was a Teamster, and he was always buy American, you know. It's always instilled in me, you know, buy American, you know.
0: Old school. When did he pass away?
2: About 91.
0: Okay. All right. So you got a chance 91. To, you got a chance to know him pretty well then.
2: Yeah. Yeah. I was about 20 when he passed, and heard all kinds of stories, and he brought all kinds of, trinkets home from Marines. He would trade stuff on the bases. He was based in Okinawa and Iwo Jima. And he said he had to watch out for the snipers, and they couldn't, you know, salute the higher seniority ranking officers and stuff like that because they might get sniped.
0: Yeah. All good stuff. Hey, Bill in San Francisco, we thank you for calling in. Great story about your grandfather. Glad we could bring back some memories for you. And thanks for checking in. Call back anytime.
2: Thank you.
0: You got it. America at Night, just getting started. 1-844-2-McGraw, 1-844-262-4729. America at Night, back in a moment.
3: Give McGraw a piece of your mind. 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
10: 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It appears by its own numbers, the U.S. government seems insolvent. 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
1: All right, let's go back to phones here. I believe up next is, let's go to Wyoming and check in with our third Bill, Triple Bills tonight. Bill, you're on America at Night. Thanks for joining us.
2: Hi, McGraw.
1: Hi, Bill.
2: I back in the early 80s, I lived in the middle of Texas, and one of my very best friends there was the manager of the water plant.
1: Okay.
2: When I got there, the water plant was a very, very, very simple place because they only supplied water for that town and one other town. But the water district decided they wanted to go big time, so they wanted to build a bigger water plant. Plus, they needed to bring it up to state of the art because it was very primitive. They did everything with test tubes and test strips and all that stuff. He had all state trained. He had a handful of people that worked under him who are basically nothing more than basic industrial process chemical engineers. But what they did was to test the level of chlorine in the water in several stages and adjust it as accordingly as needed manually by opening and closing valves.
1: Okay.
2: Well, when they opened the brand new plant right next to the old one, they brought in a company that installed a brand new electronic process control computer.
1: Okay.
2: That would monitor continuously all of the chemicals.
1: Bill, get to your point. Bill, get to your point here. I can't hear about the history of small-time Texas water plants. I only have an hour. What's your point? Get to your point.
2: Go ahead and do whatever you need to do, and I'll talk to you later on. Then. Bye.
1: Okay. I wanted to... Never mind. I didn't, anyway. I wanted to get to his point. I just wanted him to speed up a little bit. I didn't need to hear the history of the water treatment plant. I just wanted him to get to his point. Donald, east of the Rockies, you're on America at Night.
3: Okay, now that was really kind of funny, I thought, what you just did with that guy.
1: I wasn't trying to be me. I was trying to just speed him up a little bit.
3: Yeah, fair enough. Hey, real quick, though, that was super cool that you had the interview or the caller that his grandfather flew one of the planes that was part of the invasion of Japan. Was that correct?
1: Yeah. Yeah, no, apparently his grandfather was one of the support planes for the Enola Gay, which brought the bomb over to Japan. Yeah.
3: Okay, well, real quick, though, so you talked to him, and that was his grandfather. That's really super cool. That's a direct type of connection, that type of stuff. And that was in the 1940s, which we might call the greatest generation, correct? The gentleman that
1: sure.
3: The plan? Yeah.
1: Yes, yeah, that's what Tom Brokaw called him, yes.
3: Fair enough. They had a symbol for that, and for that era, I guess you might say, and her name was Rosie the Riveter. Do you know what I'm talking about?
1: Rosie the Riveter was a sort of marketing campaign to get women into the factories while the men were overseas fighting the war.
3: And they did. And they did that in big numbers. And that
1: yes.
3: image is of a woman with a bandana and her flexing her muscle. It's a super
1: yes.
3: cool image. But that was that era. Now, what do we have? We got Rosie O'Donnell. We have Roseanne Barr. And it's so embarrassing for the United States of America. That was why do you say
1: Roseanne Barr and Rosie O'Donnell are the two images of America today? I mean, America.
3: Well, no, I'm
1: is,
3: just trying. I, well, why
1: Rosie,
3: is
1: it?
3: Rosie,
1: why
3: Rose,
1: is it?
3: I'm just trying to pull the irony of the names of these people. So Rosie the Riveter was an icon of America. Rosie O'Donnell, Roseanne Barr are left liberal-leaning people that can't even... They moved out of the country because of the President of the United States, correct? And lastly, or let me say, you said you were embarrassed. First of all, you said...
1: What did I say I was embarrassed about?
3: Well, first of all, you're embarrassed about immigration laws. That's exactly what you said. And really,
1: I believe what I said was I'm embarrassed. I don't know if I said that, but if I did, I meant that I was embarrassed that we can't sit down and write immigration laws for the 21st century, and we shouldn't be living under the laws we wrote out.

0: after World War II.
1: Which we is need just to come fine up with... if we just follow those okay. laws. The problem okay. is they're not That's following the laws.
0: Okay.
1: Sir?
0: Okay, Donald. Donald, okay. you are certainly allowed to have that opinion. You don't want to change any of the immigration laws. You want to keep them exactly the way they were written for the 1940s and those policies. Anything else you would like to talk about?
1: So I did not say that. I said they're very as simple as that, though. It doesn't need to be rocket science. These people need to get in line. Very, very simple. Not invade the country like Biden and Obama and Bush allowed in America.
0: Okay.
1: Did you see that?
0: Well, real Certainly quick, understand. Before, no, no. What? What else do you want?
1: Did you see the images of the invasion of the country over in Europe by supposed immigrants? Did you see that
0: Spain?
1: In the news?
0: Are you talking about the Morocco thing?
1: Sure. Wherever it was, that's exactly what's happening here in America.
0: No, it's not. No, it's not. But
1: it
0: Donald,
1: was.
0: I thank
1: it was.
0: You.
1: It was. It was.
0: Donald, thank you very much. Thank you very much, Donald. I appreciate it. Okay, I think you missed the whole hour where we were talking about all of this. You want to keep the same laws as they were written for European immigration in 1945. I would prefer we update our immigration laws to better represent the needs and the security issues of the 21st century. That's just me. We can agree to disagree. That's the nice thing about this show. America at Night, back in a moment.
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7: Fox News, I'm Ted Lindner. Michigan's Democratic Senate primary coming down to the wire between Abdul El-Sayed and Haley Stevens. The winner going to go up against Republican Mike Rogers in November. President Trump telling Fox he has confidence in Rogers.
8: Mike Rogers is going to be fantastic. Now, I'm not a big believer in polls, but I believe in him somewhat. And based on the polls, he'll do much better against Abdul than he's going to do against the congresswoman.
7: El-Sayed currently leading the polls ahead of Stevens tonight. A heavily armed man arrested outside of Trump National Golf Course in California.
9: An armed man said to be monitoring security planning activities arrested on Sunday with a cache of weapons and body armor. 38-year-old Janine John Taylor from Downey, California, taken into custody in Ranchos Palos Verdes by plainclothes FBI agents after they spotted his suspicious activity.
7: Fox's Kevin Cork. 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
10: The president wrote on Truth Social, "We have just been asked by Iran and other Middle Eastern countries to hold off any attack."
11: I'm not saying it's not Iran, but it could be North Korea. 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
9: Coming to you from the heart of the nation, this is America at Night with McGraw-Millhaven.
10: Eyes on the Michigan primary, that Democratic primary. Abdul El Sayed still holding on with 52% of the vote. He's, let's see here, math again is not my strong suit, 24,000 votes ahead, 49.6% to 46.7%. So 24,000 votes ahead of Haley Stevens. He's holding on with 52% of the vote. Well, haven't called it, too close to call, but we'll all wait and see how it turns out. Let's go back to the phones. We've got to Gary in Fairfax, California. Gary, you are on America at Night. Hello.
11: Hey, how's it going?
10: Hey, Gary, how you doing?
11: Hey, McGraw. Hey.
10: Hello.
11: There's actually two of us. We're brothers. We love your show.
12: Yeah.
10: All right, well, who's Gary and who's the other one here?
11: This is Gary.
12: Gary.
11: I'm Max.
10: Hi, Gary and Max. What do you got going on tonight? What do you want to talk about?
11: We're just watching Nat Geo. You ever watch Nat Geo?
10: I love Nat Geo, sure.
11: You're watching one about hyenas.
10: Hyenas?
12: You know that hyenas take multiple mates over their lifetime?
10: I did not know that. Hmm, interesting.
11: Can you imagine if humans had that kind of capability?
12: I mean, you can't even hold down one mate over your lifetime.
11: Yeah.
10: Anything else?
11: We were talking about, that last guy was talking about immigration. He seemed like a kind of
12: a real kooky guy.
11: Yeah.
12: He was talking about Rosie O'Donnell and
11: Roseanne Barr. I like that connection he made between those two characters. Two comedians.
10: I want to know why he didn't bring up Rosie Perez, though.
11: That's a good point. That's a good point. Maybe he doesn't know her.
10: I mean, I would think Rosie Perez is more the face of America than Rosie O'Donnell or Roseanne Barr.
11: That's
12: but
11: true.
12: Why would he was bringing up Rosie the Riveter and bringing up the names? Roseanne isn't the same as Rosie, so why would you bring those together?
11: Have you ever seen that video of Roseanne Barr singing the national anthem?
10: Yes, I have seen that. And Roseanne Barr is a Republican.
11: That's true.
12: Yeah.
11: I watched a crazy stand-up special of her. She was like just talking about QAnon the whole time.
10: Yeah, I think she's a Republican, so anyway. All right, Gary and Matt, anything else we got going on?
11: I mean, you know, we're just hanging out. Just hanging out.
10: Hey, guys. Walking the talk, talking the walk. Hey, guys, thanks for checking in. As always, call back anytime. Gary and Matt. Gary and Matt.
12: 3, 2, 1. Thank you, McGraw.
10: Don't forget to tip your waitresses, Gary and Matt, in Fairfax, California. How about that? Never got a two-for-one call. How about that? Two-for-one. All right, good stuff. John in Connecticut, you're a first-timer. Welcome to America at Night.
13: Yeah, sir. Yeah, I love your show. I'm a talker. I love talk radio, especially nights.
10: Well, thank you very much.
13: Spent 38 years driving a tow truck from 3 in the afternoon to 4 in the morning, 7 nights a week, Carpet Police, State Police, AAA.
10: Oh, my goodness.
13: Anyhow, quick opinion for federal elections, for a more secure election, what if everybody was able to submit their ballot with their federal tax return, whether you get money or you owe money, but that would be, I would think, pretty secure.
10: So you would fill out your W-2 and then you'd fill out your ballot?
13: When you file your taxes along with your tax return, you will have your federal ballot. And I think that would be pretty easy to do and it'll be rather secure.
10: You'd have to move. Would you move the elections to April 15th then?
13: I'd move to April 15th to like September.
10: Yeah. I guess people who are against mail-in ballots would have a problem because you mail in your taxes or you do them electronically. People don't want that.
13: Yeah. And another part of your show that I really enjoy is your all the interviews with the authors.
10: Yeah.
13: I'm not much of a reader, but I helped this woman learn English reading a book. And one book that I read you might find interesting, it's called Dark Tide. It was written by a Boston historian about January 15th, 1919, the Great Molasses, the Boston Molasses Flood. Did you ever hear of that?
10: No. Tell me about it.
13: Bro, it was in the north end of Boston. They didn't have much clout. It was all Italians and the Irish. And every night they had this big storage tank that held millions of gallons of molasses that would come in on their boats from West Indies and whatnot. Every night, rivets will be popping. The tank is leaking. The officials, what they would do, they would just paint the tank brown. And then they'd have to scatter the kids away because at nighttime they'd come on and blow the tank. They'd, with the stick, eating all the molasses. Anyhow, it gave way one night, January 15th, and it wiped out about every home in the north end of Boston. Engine Company 16 took the fire station right off the foundation, sent all kinds of stuff into the bay. The one thing that stuck out in my mind was this guy went to take his nap in the afternoon, wake up at 12:30. He lived on the second floor on Commercial Street. And when this molasses, it was like a 15-foot high, 40 miles an hour. Anyway, it took him right out his second floor window, still in his bed. He wakes up, he's floating down Commercial Street in molasses. I mean, it's unbelievable. It's called Dark Tide.
10: All right, hold on. When you say molasses, you mean actually like the syrup molasses?
13: Yeah, molasses. And if, like, people were just like, you were walking down the street, boom, molasses filled up your nose, ears. It was just crazy. Dark Tide. Stephen Plalo, I think his name is. He's a Boston historian, wrote the book.
10: That is so.
13: It came out several years ago. Yeah, I've read it twice.
10: So it was a tidal wave of molasses on the Boston waterfront, and people died as a result of this molasses flood, if you will, in some type of tank.
13: Correct. Like 21 people died, I want to say. It took every home in the North End, put it out into the harbor, took the fire station off, its foundation. It was just the craziest thing, and everyone's pointing fingers. The tank was owned by some distillery because they used molasses for bacon. They used molasses for ammunition. They used molasses for alcohol.
10: Yeah.
13: And millions of gallons.
10: What a story. I got molasses in my pantry for all the barbecue sauce I make from time to time.
13: It's not a tidal wave, it's
10: a jar of molasses. That's an unbelievable story. Dark Tide. I will check it out. I'll see if we can reach out and talk to the guy. What a crazy story that is.
13: Yeah, he's really very accessible. Easy to get a hold of, Stephen. Yeah.
10: Yeah. All right. Good. Hey, John. Thanks for calling in. We're always, you're always welcome here. Thanks, my friend.
13: Thank you.
10: You got it. All right. Let's get to a couple of voicemails here. We've got John. John on the voicemails. John, what do you got?
14: Yeah, if you guys are talking about aliens or Martians and beings, you got to remember, biblically speaking, Satan is the prince of the power of the air. And I think these are all unclean spirits, manifestations of demons.
10: Okay. Good to know. Well, can we try Ronald? Ronald, what do you got for us tonight?
15: I think we need a new internet. The internet in this country is no good. We have to get rid of the wires and come up with a new plan for the 21st century. This is disgusting. We need a new internet.
10: Either that guy called last night with the same voicemail or he replayed the voicemail from the night before. I don't know what to tell you. We can't. Never mind. I can't win for losing. Let's try Dave in Dallas. Dave, you're on America at Night.
16: I was just listening to a rerun of one of your shows, and the lady that called in about climate change. I have one simple example. If you sit in the car, set your car up and start it in the garage, and you have the doors closed, what's going to happen to you? You're going to get carbon monoxide poisoning. Put two cars into a garage. Say it's a two-car garage. It's going to happen just as fast. We put more emissions into the world and into the atmosphere that the ozone holds that in. And after so long, you're going to be filled with a bunch of poisonous gases that are damaging our Earth.
10: Okay, Dave, thanks. Let's try Josh. Josh is on American Night. Josh, what do you got?
17: Have we really done sufficient destruction of Iran? Have we reduced their cities to, say, what we had to do to Dresden in 1945 to bring that war to a close?
10: Josh, it's actually a great point. No, it doesn't seem like we have the will or maybe even now the capability with the number of bombs. Right now there's stories, a couple of stories out today that we're running, again, dangerously low on some of the missiles and some of the arsenal we need. So whether it's we don't have the capability or we don't have the will, but you're right. We don't want to take that step. We have done a lot, but we haven't done as much as needs to be done to open up the Strait of Hormuz. Josh, it is a stark and brutal assessment, but one that is accurate. Sad reality, right? I mean, thousands and thousands of more people might die. Tragic, but you're right. There doesn't seem to be the will go the last mile, if you will. Let's try Eduardo in Tampa. Eduardo, you're on America at Night. Thanks for checking in.
18: Yeah, good evening. Got a comment about, I'm going to bring up Telerico as an example. One of the news I watch, I'm Mexican-American, is some of the news I watch is Telemundo Univision. And both parties are missing that particular contingency. Due to the ICE raids, you know, you see examples like a Marine father who has no criminal background or a lady waiting in an immigration office being shoved to the ground. So we're not getting like the Gorman killers. I mean, that's fine. But some of these other ones who have no criminal record, I totally support a guest worker program with Americans getting jobs first. But you have an incompetent Congress and the president who should be working with Congress to get this guest worker program, you know, in this 2026 year. I think it's something that would be beneficial to both sides. I don't understand why they can't do that.
10: Well, they can't do it because you can't bring up a conversation about immigration without being bashed over the head, right? Every time I bring up a conversation about immigration, or even perceive to bring up a conversation, I get bashed 19 different ways. I get named, I get called every name in the book, a liberal, sure, a racist, a xenophobe.
18: Yeah, just like that caller you had, yeah.
10: Right, you know, you're like Biden, right? Oh, you wanna bring right. in all the, you know, all of the, criminals. No, I don't. No, right. Nobody wants to bring in the criminals.
18: No, but, of course not.
10: But there needs to be an acknowledgement that, this country needs workers. In some ways, businesses need workers, and there are
18: right.
10: just
18: yeah.
10: not enough people to do the jobs, whether it's farming, whether it's healthcare, whether it's industrial, whether it's roofing. Look, I don't mean to be rude or insensitive in any way, shape, or form, but there aren't a lot of white people fixing roofs in America, okay?
18: That's no kidding, yeah.
10: That's just a sad reality of the fact, okay? I don't mean to be racist. I don't mean to be discriminatory, but that's a reality. There aren't a whole lot of kids.
18: There's plenty of them calling radio stations. I noticed that.
10: they're not a lot of white kids are putting down their phone and their Nintendo and their Game Boy or whatever else they're using to go get up on a roof in August and fix it for you,
18: right.
10: okay? So
18: yeah.
10: we need to have a serious conversation without destroying each other as Americans.
18: Yeah.
10: And we don't want to do that. We don't want to have an honest conversation about what this country needs for workers for the 21st century. And quite frankly, we don't want to have a conversation that says, what jobs do we want to protect for the 21st century? What college placements do we want to protect for the 21st century for Americans, right? I mean, that's a bigger question. How many foreigners come over and take spots that should be held for Americans, right?
18: Right.
10: I mean, we don't have that conversation. We have basketball players and football players and soccer players come from all around the world to play at American universities. Okay, fine. Shouldn't those spots be held for Americans? No one's complaining about that, but heaven forbid a low-skilled roofer comes into the country to work. Oh, my goodness, the place melts down. So,
18: yeah.
10: You know, it's a strange world we live in where we can't even have a conversation about how best to create the workforce we need for the 21st century. It's a sad reality. Hey, I got to go, Eduardo. Thanks for the phone call. Appreciate it, as always. America at Night, back in a moment.
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1: Got about a minute and a half. Let's try and sneak Danny and Rolla in here. Danny, I got a minute and a half. You got all the time you need. A minute and a half. Take it away, Donnie. What do you got?
2: Cards lost in the Bronx, and they traded Newt Barr. The guy, Donald, said something about immigration law. Well, ain't nothing that simple, because if it was that simple, then you would not have immigration lawyers. You didn't say, I'm embarrassed. You said, it's embarrassing. The guy that called about the car in the garage fails to understand that trees filter carbon dioxide. They made the same mistake with the desalinization of the ocean and the stream that flows through the Atlantic. There's too many variables for the scientists to get them all. And then when we lost the ability to have a conversation, we still had it even during Obama. They may not have liked him, but the moment that Trump got into office, then all of a sudden, Trump's first term, people started having Trump derangement syndrome, and then all of a sudden, after that, all conversations ceased.
1: Danny,
2: what do you say?
1: Danny, I would love to respond, but I got to go. I'm out of time. Danny, thanks for checking in. Call back anytime. We are officially done. Everything gets turned into a podcast each and every night. If you missed any of it, just go to where podcasts are found, and you can certainly download and listen, re-listen, send it to a friend. Have a conversation about it. And don't forget, the text line is always available, 1-844-2-McGraw. The voicemails are always available, 1-844-262-4729. I will say this, Danny and Rolla, man, that guy listens. He listens and he takes notes, man. Talk about a fact check at the end of the show. That was good stuff. All right, we are done for the night. Thanks for listening. Thanks for calling. The texts, your time, your attention. It's truly a labor of love to do this show. Our executive director is Alex Hinton, who puts the show together. Behind the stick is Richard Good. I'm McGraw-Millhaven. We'll see you tomorrow night. This is America at Night on Westwood One.

0: The U.S. Treasury quietly released its official financial report for 2025. It appears by its own numbers, the U.S. government seems insolvent. It's reported that the Treasury shows about $6 trillion in assets and over $47 trillion in liabilities. Add it all up, and it looks like the U.S. owes more than $130 trillion it doesn't have. If that were a family, they'd earn $52,000 a year, spend $73,000, and already be more than $1 million underwater. Any accountant would call that insolvent.
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7: Primary night. I'm Ted Lindner, Fox News. Five states holding primaries Tuesday. In Michigan, Trump-backed Representative John James has won Michigan's GOP primary for governor, besting millionaire businessman Perry Johnson. The state secretary of state, Jocelyn Benson, capturing the Democratic nomination in the race to succeed term-limited Gretchen Whitmer. Two Democrats vying for their party's nomination for U.S. Senate. The race pitting more moderate Democrat Haley Stevens against progressive Abdul El Said. As of right now, El Said leading Stevens in that race, but it has not been called. President Trump has called off strikes meantime on Iran as talks have resumed. Fox's Trey Yink says that the Islamic Revolutionary Guard Corps, the IRGC, are continuing attacks.
8: A cargo ship off the coast of Oman was hit with an unknown projectile, according to maritime tracking groups. The incident comes as the U.S. naval blockade remains in effect. CENTCOM says that as of August 3rd, they have redirected 44 commercial vessels and disabled two others. President Trump posted to True Social on Monday, saying, in part, nothing gets through to Iran unless we want it to, and nothing will get through unless a deal or total surrender is accomplished. Whether Iran wants to admit it or not, we are, in fact, talking of a solution to a problem that they have caused.
7: The president says his goal is to have the Strait of Hormuz reopened. A 38-year-old California man under arrest. Authorities say he was spotted carrying ammunition at President Trump's L.A. area golf course in Rancho Palos Verdes. Authorities say the man also had a gun in his car and appeared to be monitoring security preparations ahead of the president's fundraiser there, which was held this evening. An L.A. County fire official say sparks from an idle transmission tower owned by Southern California Edison caused the 2025 Eaton fire in Southern California. The utilities acknowledged its equipment may have been involved, but also said the lack of water kept fire crews from battling the blaze. It killed 19 people. 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
9: 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Just click listen, then swipe right and hear the latest news updates on your time. 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
7: An appeals court sides with environmental nonprofits in a challenge to Trump administration funding cuts.
13: A divided U.S. Circuit Court of Appeals for D.C. says the Trump administration improperly ended billions of dollars in clean energy products, siding with Climate United Fund and other nonprofits. The program dates back to the Biden administration as part of its efforts to reduce greenhouse gas emissions. President Trump and EPA Administrator Lee Zeldin accused the Greenhouse Gas Reduction Fund of mismanagement and potential fraud, freezing billions of dollars before terminating their grants. Those nonprofits will not immediately have access to funding. The appeals court ruling was put on hold to allow the EPA time to appeal to the Supreme Court. At the White House, Jared Halpern, Fox News.
7: The Justice Department announced charges in Pennsylvania for defrauding the government.
14: The DOJ and Pennsylvania officials announced 19 defendants have been charged for alleged roles in a scheme to defraud Medicare and Medicaid. Assistant U.S. Attorney General Colin McDonald said the accused worked inside the system.
15: Supposed home health aides who billed the taxpayer for home care services but never actually provided those services.
14: Some defendants allegedly acted as patients in the fraud. As a result, McDonald said healthcare strike forces in the Northeast, South, and West will get more help.
15: 15 additional fraud prosecutors nationwide to combat Medicaid fraud.
14: That expansion includes the Eastern District of Pennsylvania. Gernal Scott, Fox News.
7: And federal aviation officials reviewing an air traffic safety incident earlier on Tuesday involving the Marine One helicopter carrying President Trump. The helicopter took off from the White House, but air traffic controllers reportedly didn't halt commercial flights at nearby Ronald Reagan Washington National Airport, which is required by protocols. The investigation continues. I'm Ted Lindner. This is Fox News.
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0: Land of America and the gateway to the West. Good morning, good evening, wherever you may be across the nation, around the world. I'm George Norrie. This is Coast to Coast AM. Later tonight, the Dragons of Eden. Here's what's happening. The man accused of setting the largest of the wildfires that have destroyed hundreds of buildings and forced tens of thousands of people from their homes in eastern Washington was previously charged with first-degree murder before pleading guilty to a reduced manslaughter charge, according to court records. Aaron Farinacci, 37 years old, was arrested Monday on suspicion of first-degree arson in connection with the Old Trails fire, the largest of the three blazes burning in and around Spokane, Washington. The fires have destroyed at least 700 buildings, forced about 67,000 people to evacuate. Authorities have not alleged any connection between Farinacci and the other two fires, which remain under investigation. Strange. Efforts to resolve the U.S.-Iran conflict are in very progressive stages, according to Qatar's foreign minister, adding that drafts of a potential agreement are being circulated, but there are no direct talks between the two sides. Qatar's emir received a phone call from President Donald Trump and discussed ways to bridge U.S.-Iran differences. And the Trump administration is signaling optimism on a deal for the crucial waterway of the Strait of Hormuz as well. With an update on today's activities, here's Tom Danheiser.
1: Well, George, according to two regional sources and a U.S. official, the U.S., Iran, and Oman are closing in on an interim agreement to reopen the Strait of Hormuz, with the U.S. aiming for a Wednesday announcement. The deal, which has been under negotiations for several weeks, is aimed at resuming the ceasefire between the U.S. and Iran and restarting negotiations over a nuclear deal. President Trump decided on Saturday not to follow through on threats to unleash a massive bombing campaign in order to allow for more time for diplomacy. If a deal isn't reached soon, however, the president could greenlight major strikes. The emerging deal would meet some of Iran's demands for greater control over traffic in the Strait of Hormuz, control they didn't have before the war. The deal under discussion sets up a 60-day temporary arrangement between Oman and Iran in the Hormuz Strait, which could be extended and allows for all inbound traffic of ships through the strait and into the Gulf to go in a northern lane through Iranian waters. No tolls or fees would be charged during the 60-day period. All this, keeping in mind the White House, Oman, and regional mediators thought they had a deal with Iran 3 weeks ago, only to see Iran resume attacks on ships. That led to 2 weeks of fighting and almost an all-out war. George?
0: Thank you, Tom. Dr. John Curtis, the online columnist.com, has been with us on the beginning of this conflict. John, your thoughts on what's going on?
2: Well, there's a new protocol. You know, it's called the Rome Framework, and it's been going on now for that involves a lot of the Arab Gulf states, you know, in addition to, you know, the mediators, you know, that are primarily Qatar and Oman. And, you know, there is no direct contact per se between the U.S. and Iran. The difference is right now is that Trump has let go of pickaxe. And pickaxe is a big deal, because whatever was obliterated in, you know, a year ago, you know, during the bunker busting, you know, B-2 strikes, stealth bomber strikes, and, you know, the current situation, you know, pickaxe is the refuge that Iran has sought out. It's under heavy rock, natural, mountain, you know, mountainous protection, but it's apparently deeper and more difficult to penetrate than the the prior underground sites that, you know, the U.S. and Israel had been working on for quite some time. So the fact that he's willing to let go of that and have that discussion at a different day is something that has opened the door right now to the possibility of opening up the Hormuz Strait. The Hormuz Strait is something, George, that if they don't get it opened, the world is paying a heavy price for, you know, the cost of oil and an ongoing inflation that is something that, gives new Fed chairman Kevin Warsh fits right now, not knowing whether he's going up or down with U.S. interest rates. So I think for the moment, they're probably going to stay on hold. But I think the fact that Trump has let go of Pickaxe is a big deal in why these talks in Rome are moving forward and why Iran may take Trump up on this as long as he gets an agreement that he will not, begin B-2 stealth bomber strikes on Pickaxe.
0: We'll see what happens. Thanks, John, for the update. U.S. economic growth slowed unexpectedly in the second quarter of the year, according to the Commerce Department. The Bureau of Economic Analysis released its advanced estimate of second quarter GDP, which showed the economy grew at a slow annualized rate of 1.5% in the three-month period, including April, May, and June. John Truman Wolf, author of The 99 Strongest Banks in America. John, do you expect the economy to pick up or go down?
3: I think it'll pick up, George. I think this is, I would push back against that, the report, a little bit. We've got more people working in the United States than ever in our history. The stock market's at the highest point in history. I view this as an anomaly, and I think the country's going to continue to grow. I think hopefully tomorrow they'll put this war to bed and get that off of the economy. So I think the future looks bright, George.
0: I had Harry Dent on yesterday, John, as a guest, and he thinks the stock market's going to crash big time. What do you think about that?
3: Well, not in the short term. I mean, it's hard to predict the long term what the stock market will do. But my my looking at the stock market presently is it's strong, and I think 60,000 is not out of the question.
0: All right, my friend, John Truman Wolf. A discarded SpaceX Falcon 9 upper stage rocket is on a collision course with the moon as I speak. Skywatchers may be wondering whether they'll be able to witness the rare event firsthand when it slams into the lunar surface about an hour and a half from now. That's all. The 45-foot long, 8,000-pound rocket stage left over from a January 2025 launch is expected to strike the moon at 2:35 a.m. Eastern Time. In a moment, Critical Health News pharmacist Ben Fuchs joins us. Here's the phone number to get information about what Ben says. Write this down. 1-855-949-7234, 1-855-949-RADIO. 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We'll take your calls a little early tonight and next hour as well, because we're here to make you healthy. Ben Fuchs next on Coast to Coast AM.

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6: Hello, George. Good to talk to you again.
5: Looking forward to this. This situation with this parasite that they found on lettuce at a fast food place. 2 people have died now, 100 sick. What the heck is this thing?
6: It's terrible, George. I mean, you know, and I'm not even going to tell you where that parasite comes from. It's pretty disgusting. But here's the thing, George. If we are strong, if our immune system is powerful, if our we're taking care of our nutritional needs, our health needs, we're eating correctly, we can withstand a lot of abuse. One of the reasons why these things are so problematic is because our bodies are weak. They're weak because of toxicity. They're weak because of sugar. They're weak because of fast food. They're weak because of nutritional deficiency. And on top of all that, I was listening to you talking about this whole Strait of Hormuz issue. They're weak because of stress. When we're in a fear mode, our body's ability to withstand infections, microbes, parasites, viruses, et cetera, becomes substantially weakened. So what we want to do is we want to keep our bodies strong. And that's what we talk about all the time on this program. For years, you and I have been talking about it. And that's what we talk about at Youngevity. It's keeping the body powerful. And the best way to do that by far and away is to pay attention to what you're ingesting and get yourself on a good nutritional supplement program. There's always, it's a jungle out there. It's a dog eat dog world. Everything wants to attack everything else. And you can't avoid it. You can't avoid infections. You can't avoid bacteria. You can't avoid parasites. You can't avoid viruses. But what you can do is you can keep your body strong. And you do it mentally, you do it emotionally, you do it spiritually, and you do it physically. And from a physical perspective, nothing is more important than eating correctly and getting yourself on a good nutritional supplement program.
5: Ben, some people work better under stress than others.
6: Yeah, that's right.
5: What is it about their inside cosmetic makeup that allows them to do that?
6: Trauma, past programming, childhood trauma. And that's an issue that we just can't get around. It's a parenting issue, and we have to learn how – first of all, parents have to learn how to take care of their kids. That's really important. But we have to learn how to reparent ourselves. And while, you know, I'm big on nutritional supplementation and biochemistry and eating correctly and taking care of yourself physically, you have to understand how to deal with your mental nature. I'm reading a book now called The Inner Game of Tennis. Have you heard of this?
5: I've heard of the book. It's
6: a classic, right? It's not about tennis, really. It's about the inner game. And we got to learn how to handle our minds. We got to learn how to handle our emotions. And it doesn't help that you get all of this so-called fear porn all over the news. You got to brace yourself. You got to deal with life, and you got to handle your mental nature. And it overlaps with the physical too. You know, when you're weak physically, it's hard to be strong mentally. So it all boils down to taking care of yourself, being strong on all four levels. I call it SMEP, spiritual, mental, emotional, and physical. From a physical perspective, as I say, nothing beats a nutritional supplement program as well as eating correctly.
5: What is it about supplements that you feel guilty about if you don't take them when you're supposed to?
6: Because you know what's right, George. We all have this inner voice inside us. You know, if you have a vice, say like Snickers bars, just to pick a random vice. Next time you want a Snickers bar, next time you want to eat a Snickers bar, you take the Snickers bar in your hand. You open up the package really, really slowly. You rip off the, you know, open it up and you hold that chocolatey goodness to your mouth, and you'll hear this voice inside going, no. Just like you heard it, right, George? You're laughing because you heard it. We all have that voice inside us. It's in the Bible, it's called the still small voice, and it will tell us to turn left at the corner or turn right at the corner. It'll tell us to say hi to this person or to avoid that person, and we want to start to trust that judgment. So what you're talking about is exactly right. We feel guilty when we're not doing what's correct because of this still small voice that's talking to us all the time, which we always ignore. So when that little voice is going, no, we say, shut up. I'm going to eat this Snickers bar anyway. But what we really want to do is we want to start to listen to that. And that's why I've been on this program for now 12, 13 years, and why we have such positive response, because everybody listening knows that when you eat correctly, when you supplement nutritionally, when you practice good mental and emotional skills, when you connect with God spiritually, whatever your denomination is, you feel better about yourself. And that's really what we're talking about here, George. It's doctoring ourselves, nurturing ourselves, parenting ourselves, loving ourselves. And that's really what this is all about. So, yeah, we feel better when we supplement, and yeah, we feel guilty when we don't, because it's good for us, and we know what's good for us. Deep down inside, we all know what's right and what's good.
5: And it's not rocket science, is it?
6: It's so simple, George. Oh, my God. I had this concept I developed after many years of watching people and observing patients and talking to people and doing research. I call the triangle of disease, George. There's three points, and only three points of bodily breakdown that underlie every single chronic degenerative disease there is. Autoimmunity, cancer, heart disease, hypertension, Alzheimer's, whatever. There's only three points, and in fact, there's only really two, because the third one, it follows the first two, and that is A, the digestive system, and B, the metabolic system, which is the blood sugar system. If you just pay attention to those two points, i.e. watching what you ingest, correcting digestive health issues, particularly something called leaky gut, which you and I have talked about in the past, mm-hmm. and correcting blood sugar issues, George, almost every single chronic disease symptom will begin to subside, and without drugs, without medical interventions, on its own, because it's in the body's nature to heal. That's the good news. That's the gospel. The good news is it's in the body's nature to homeostatically balance itself out. Just have to do the right things, and it's not hard, and it doesn't require a medical degree. It doesn't require hardcore science. You eat correctly, and you eat less. You nutritionally supplement, and you control your blood sugar and your insulin. Almost every single chronic degenerative disease will begin to subside. The third point in the triangle of disease is what I call the adrenal thyroid complex. George, check this out. The thyroid regulates everything, and hypothyroidism is one of the most common medical diagnoses there is. Every year in the top two or three best-selling drugs is thyroid medicine, and there's nothing you could do about the thyroid directly. But if you work on the digestive system and you work on the blood sugar system, the thyroid will naturally correct itself. And this is how simple it is. But we have been led to believe that health is complicated, that it's medical, that you've got to interact with the medical model to stay healthy, that you've got to be on prescription drugs. It is so unfair. It is so dishonest, and it's so misanthropic. It's so anti-human. And that's why I will go to my grave. I will spend every day for the rest of my life standing on every rooftop I can find and set and scream at the top of my lungs, we're not sick. We're starving. We don't need to be fixed. We need to be fed. And it's as simple as that.
5: What do you think, Ben, of using AI to get information about supplementation and health?
6: Well, where does AI get the information from? It gets it from the internet, right?
5: From you.
6: And, you know, well, not just from me. It gets it from, you know, the web. And you know you can't trust the internet. The internet is it's 90%, 80% BS. You can't trust what you what's on the web. And that's where AI is getting the information from. You
5: and
6: know you trust.
5: And it grabs it, doesn't it?
6: That's how AI works. But you know what, George? Check this out. You know who you trust? You trust your body. You listen to your body. Your body will talk to you. Your body always talks to you, except it talks very quietly at first. And then later it talks a little bit louder. And then a little bit louder. And finally it screams at you. And that's when we all of a sudden we want to do something. So listen, pay attention. I always tell people to do a food diary. And by the way, we have a free food diary available at Critical Health News, where you take, if no matter what your health challenge is, there's always going to be some kind of digest, always, George, 100% of the time, when you have a chronic degenerative issue, there's always going to be some kind of digestive health problem at the base of it. Do a food diary and see how your body

0: 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I myself, all the people at Longevity, starting with Dr. Wallach, are dedicated to helping people change their lives at the most fundamental level there is, which is the level of health and wellness, physical well-being.
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0: 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Don't go away. This is 570 KLIF.
1: As kids head back to school, AAA Texas reminds motorists that more teens will be behind the wheel. We'll get safety tips for your student drivers and how you can be more aware on the road at 8:20.
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3: News. I'm Sue Guzman. President Trump is warning Iran they have one last chance to make a deal, even as Tehran denies the negotiations. He tells Fox's Trace Gallagher what he wants to see Iran do during these discussions.
4: The only thing that matters is action, and they want to make a deal. We'll see what happens. If they don't make a deal, it's going to be too bad.
3: Trump-backed Representative John James has won Michigan's GOP primary for governor, besting millionaire businessman Perry Johnson. State Secretary of State Jocelyn Benson capturing the Democratic nomination to succeed term-limited Gretchen Whitmer. The Democratic Senate contest between Abdullah Syed and Haley Stevens, too close to call. And Acting Attorney General Todd Blanche clearing a key hurdle to ultimately win Senate confirmation.
5: Todd Blanche needed all 12 Republicans on the Senate Judiciary Committee to advance his nomination to the full Senate floor. Those Republicans came through for him.
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1: Coast to Coast continues on 570 KLIF. 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And again, that toll-free number to call. They've got a staff of people there tonight, tomorrow, and forever. 1-855-949-7234. 1-855-949-RADIO. Just think like that if you forget the number. Ben, tell me your thoughts about hydration. How important is that?
9: Oh, man. It's the key. You know, I always tell my mom, my mom's 93 years old. How's your mom doing, by the way, George?
1: 97, doing great. She just called me a couple days ago. Doing super.
9: I always tell my mom, you want to be a plum or you want to be a prune? You want to be a grape or you want to be a raisin? As we age, one of the major features of the aging process and one of the major causes of all the health misery that's associated with the aging process, including chronic pain and biochemical issues and digestive problems, is dehydration, desiccation. We dry out. We become raisins instead of prunes. Hydration helps to, you know, when people think of hydration, they think of thirst, which is true. But really, hydration helps biochemistry work more effectively and more efficiently. And by the way, Longevity's got a great new product called Recharge that is specifically designed to improve hydration. And if you're dealing with arthritis or chronic pain, it's not just drinking water. It's keeping water in the tissues that's important. And that requires minerals, electrolytes, and also collagen and connective tissue. Recharge is an excellent hydration product because it provides the electrolytes that trap the water. And you know what else, George? You know how you hear about sodium and how bad sodium is for you? Sodium is one of the most hydrating electrolytes you could ever ingest, hydrating molecules you could ever ingest. And that's one of the reasons why doctors will tell you not to use sodium, because they're afraid that you'll be too hydrated, that you'll have your blood will be too liquidy or too fluidy, and it will expand, and that's what causes high blood pressure, they think. Not true. Sodium is an incredibly important molecule, largely because it's a hydration molecule, as well as all the electrolytes, and that's the Recharge FX. So as we age, it becomes critical to hydrate, and drinking water is not enough. You got to make sure that you're using your electrolytes, which you'll get in your Recharge FX, as well as your Beyond Tangy Tangerine.
1: And it's not just skin, by the way. It's not just water you need. It's fluids,
9: no.
1: Right?
9: Yeah, it's electrolytes. It's not just water you need. That's exactly right. That's a myth that it's just water. You need the electrolytes, and you need to be building your connective tissue. Something very interesting, George. You know, you ever hear the body 70% water, right? You know,
1: it's like 60. Yep.
9: How could that possibly be, George? You would be a puddle sloshing around the sidewalk as you're walking, right? How could you be 70% water? Well, you are, but you're not 70% water, George. You're 70% magic water. I call it magic water because I like magic, but it's really structured water. It's organized water. It's coherent water. It's water that's of a completely different nature than the kind of water you drink. When you drink water, if you're healthy, that water becomes organized and coherent via the action of proteins like collagen and electrolytes, as well as your favorite molecule, hyaluronic acid, in the body. And that's the key. It's to structure the water, and that's where good nutrition comes in, particularly the Beyond Tangy Tangerine, as I mentioned, the Recharge FX, as well as building the connective tissue and the collagen.
1: Now, what are some of the symptoms if you don't hydrate enough?
9: Aging, dehydration, circulatory problems, digestive problems. And by the way, you hear sometimes people say don't drink water with your meals. You want to not only drink water with your meals, you want to drink Beyond Tangy Tangerine with your meals to improve your digestive system and to improve digestive health. So all the signs of chronic degenerative disease are linked to desiccation and dehydration, pain, arthritis, joint deterioration, digestive issues, circulatory problems, cardiovascular issues. Even cancer is related to dehydration, and cells are more prone to mutations and carcinogenesis under conditions of dehydration. It's the most critical thing that we do. Not just drinking water, George, organizing the water that we drink with electrolytes, like you'll get in the Beyond Tangy Tangerine and the Recharge FX, as well as building the connective tissue.
1: Let's go to the phones. First time caller Esther is with us in San Diego. Esther, welcome to the show.
10: Hello. Esther. Good evening, George. Hello, Ben.
9: Hello, Esther.
10: Well, so I live in beautiful San Diego, right? And I work out about an hour and a half, about 3 to 4 times a week.
9: Wow.
10: And I'm a hiker. And I just overstrained my knee, and I'm feeling pain behind my calf. And I have a clicking noise, and I really like what you said about the recharge. I feel like I might need to utilize that product. I am a user of Youngevity products, and I love the products. But my question to you is, what product do you recommend that I use to help heal this?
9: Three things.
10: Yes, go ahead.
9: Three things. First of all, if it's serious and if you're in pain, you want to have that checked out. You don't want to be playing around with
1: X-rayed to be sure, right?
9: You want to have somebody looking at an expert looking at that. However, from a nutritional standpoint, there's three things that you want to do, and you're right on with the recharge effects, because it could have to do, if you're hiking and you're working out, especially in San Diego, you could be suffering from electrolyte deficiencies, from sweating. So I would get on the recharge FX. Then you want nature's natural aspirin, and that's the ultimate EFAs. Essential fatty acids are like a natural aspirin. They work very similar, have the same mechanism of action that aspirin has. So get yourself on the ultimate EFAs, and I'll tell you, there's a product that Youngevity has called Glucogel. It's a near miracle for arthritis and for joint pain, and I would get on that as well. So your ultimate EFAs, your recharge FX, and then the Glucogel caps. And one last thing I'll mention, digestive enzymes are very fascinating. Obviously, they're important for digestion. They're called digestive enzymes. But if you take digestive enzymes, like Youngevity Ultimate Enzymes, on an empty stomach, they have remarkable pain-relieving properties, even for things like migraine headaches and for dental pain, but particularly for skeletal pain. And they'll also have blood detoxifying properties, and they'll improve circulation when taken on an empty stomach. One of the things we pharmacists love is multifunctionality. You know, when you get multiple benefits from one supplement, from one molecule. And that's one of the beautiful things about nutritional supplementation, is you get multiple benefits from single molecules. There's no drug on planet Earth that can have that kind of multiple benefits with no toxicity from a single molecule. And that's one of the reasons why I'm so big on nutritional supplementation and proud to call myself a nutritional pharmacist.
1: Ben, what about OsteoFX?
9: Love the OsteoFX. You know, let me tell you about the OsteoFX. Everybody knows about osteo. That means bone, right? So everybody knows OsteoFX is important for osteoporosis, for bones. But what people don't realize is that the bones, actually, I'll ask you this, George. What do you think the bones are made of?
1: What are the bones made out of?
9: Yeah, what are bones made of? Just what's the first thing you think of?
1: Bone.
9: Bone. Most people say calcium, right? But that's not true. The bones are made of connective tissue. That is collagen. Right? There's calcium there, there's minerals there, but they're mostly collagen. So the OsteoFX is good for all the connective tissue, for your gums, for your joints, for your intestine, for your cardiovascular system, for your blood vessels. Anywhere you have connective tissue, the OsteoFX is going to support the building of it, even though we market it as an osteoporosis or a bone treatment. It'll help you with your gums. It'll help you with your heart. It'll help you if you have arrhythmias. It'll help you if you have vascular diseases. And by the way, cholesterol, you know how cholesterol gets this bad rap for being responsible for clogs, and lowering cholesterol has become this national fad. Guess why you have cholesterol in your blood vessels and clogging your blood vessels? Because it's a band-aid. The cholesterol and the calcium plaques in the blood vessels function as a band-aid for weakened vessels. Well, what's weakening the vessels? Or connective tissue. So the OsteoFX in the long run can help support the strength, the health of the, and the strength of the blood vessels. So your body doesn't have to deposit plaques to act as a band-aid. So in the long run, they'll support the health of the circulatory system, and they'll naturally reduce cholesterol deposits.
1: Esther, if
9: how's
1: you missed
9: that for
1: anything,
9: one supplement?
1: Here's the phone number, 1-855-949-7234. Next up, Eric, truck driving in the great state of Indiana. Hello, Eric.
9: What's up,
11: Hello,
9: Eric?
11: Hello, George. Hi, Ben. How are you?
9: Good to talk to you, Eric. How's it going?
11: Oh, I got some couple of things here for you, Ben.
9: Yes, sir.
11: I've been watching videos on the internet where these guys are advertising this drink that would cure diabetes, and Israelis don't even know what metformin is. They say that they don't have diabetes in Israel, and because it's a biblical drink that they drink, has got honey and olive oil, and the diabetes is not created by how we eat. The diabetes is that there's a 4-inch parasite in your pancreas eating your natural insulin. Now, would you agree with that?
9: I mean, the parasites are a thing, that's for sure. But no, diabetes is strictly an eating disorder, an eating disease. And by the way, there is diabetes in Israel, although a lot less than there is here. And I don't like the word cure. I never use the word cure. That's a magic word. That's kind of like a woo-woo type of word. Anytime somebody says cure.
1: That's a no-no anyway.
9: I don't use that word cure. I say reverse. And everything is reversible. Now, you may not have, depending on how far down the rabbit hole you are, you may not have enough time to reverse it, but everything can begin to reverse. That's one of the beautiful things about the body, George. The sicker we are, the faster we can begin the reversal process. True, if you're really sick, it's going to take a while to completely reverse, but you can begin the reversal process immediately. Do you know between cigarettes, your lungs start to heal? Isn't that amazing, George? If you smoke a pack a day, between cigarettes, your lungs are healing themselves. As soon as you have a surgical procedure, as soon as they put the scalpel in your body, the healing process begins. That's how fast healing is in the body. And the beautiful gift that God gave us is the sicker we are, the faster we can turn it around. And the more nutritionally deficient we are, the faster the body sucks up those nutrients like a dry sponge sucks up water. And to anybody who's suffering from a whole bunch of chronic illnesses, and there's a lot of people out there who are suffering from a whole bunch of chronic illnesses, or to anybody who's dealing with chronic nutritional deficiencies, this is the greatest news you could ever hear, that your body is so darn interested in healing itself that the healing process begins almost instantly as soon as you remove the offending agent, and the nutritional supplementation, the nutritional absorption process begins as soon as you put supplements into the body. The sicker you are, the faster you turn it around, the more nutritionally deficient you are, the faster your body absorbs nutrients.
1: We take text and tweets as well. Tom, what do you have for Pharmacist Ben?
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9: 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I would just get grind of flax seeds, and you get amazing nutritional value. It's filling. It's a great breakfast, by the way, if you don't want to have time to make breakfast or you don't want to eat a lot of food. And by the way, I always tell people, breakfast is the most important meal to skip. Get that? It's the most important meal to skip, because if you skip your breakfast and you wait until lunch, or you wait until 10 or 11 to start to eat, not only will you have more energy, but your body will generate these molecules called ketones, which are super important for health and longevity. And the longer you go between, this is where intermittent fasting is, the longer you go between meals, the more you're generating ketones. And if you skip breakfast and you have 8 hours of sleep, that gives you a good 13 hours or so of ketogenesis, and that's super important for anti-aging and for health.
1: Next up, let's go to Max in Chicago. Let's get you in, Max, before the break.
9: What's up, Max?
12: Hey, George. Hey, Ben. I just got diagnosed with aortic aneurysm. Now, it's not real big or bad, but is there any nutritional way to treat that or slow it down or whatever?
9: Heck yeah.
12: they're kind of scaring the hell out of me about,
9: well, yeah,
12: I might need this should. Big bad operation or something. And I'm like, mm-hmm. there's got to be a nutritional way to like,
9: well, I don't know
12: it.
9: How
12: what
9: far.
12: Do you think?
9: Yeah, there's definitely things you want to do. Collagen is a major protein, a major structural protein that gives the aorta its strength and resilience and its elasticity. Under conditions of collagen deficiencies or abnormal collagen turnover, collagen's remodeled and it's broken down and rebuilt and broken down and rebuilt. But we have problems with that process. The aorta can become weakened. So I can't tell you what to do about surgery because I don't know how far along you are, but I can tell you that that is a battle cry for you.
1: That don't forget turmeric, Ben.
9: You got to get on the turmeric. Turmeric's amazing stuff. Absolutely, George. You've been loving turmeric for I don't even know how long since I've
1: long
9: been talking.
1: Time.
9: 15
1: long
9: years
1: time.
9: Ago, right? Build that collagen. Get yourself on the Healthy Bone and Joint Pack ASAP. I wouldn't waste a day if I were you, Max. I would get on it right away. I can't tell you how, you know, about the surgery because I don't know how far along you are, but that's a sign that your collagen is breaking down and that can lead to other problems. You know, when the collagen breaks down in one part of the body, it breaks down everywhere. That means it's going to break down in the bones. That's going to lead you to problems with osteoporosis. It's going to break down the skin. It's going to lead you to problems with wrinkles. It's going to break down in the intestines. It's going to lead you to problems with leaky gut. It's going to break down in the gums. It's going to leave you with gum disease. So when collagen breaks down in one place, it breaks down globally and systemically. And if you're getting if you have an issue with an aortic aneurysm, likely you're dealing with some collagen issues.
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7: Primary numbers. I'm Sue Guzman, Fox News. And primaries held in five states. In Michigan, Trump-backed Representative John James defeated Perry Johnson in the governor's race. And Secretary of State Jocelyn Benson, the winner on the Democratic side. Meanwhile, Republican Mike Rogers clinched the GOP Senate nomination seat. But President Trump tells Fox he has confidence in Rogers going all the way come November.
8: Mike Rogers is going to be fantastic. Now, I'm not a big believer in polls, but I believe in him somewhat. And based on the polls, he'll do much better against Abdul than he's going to do against the Congresswoman.
7: And the Democratic Senate primary pitting Congresswoman Haley Stevens against progressive Abdul Al-Sayed. It's too close to call.
9: The supporters of Abdul Al-Sayed, including the content creators and the influencers who have boosted his campaign, they're not only watching this race, but they're also cheering every time they see another progressive running here in Michigan or elsewhere in the country, and their race pops up. Al-Sayed's opponent, Congresswoman Haley Stevens, criticized Pikert's appearance, saying that his rhetoric should be denounced and that we don't need demagogues citing allegiance to Chairman Mao coming to Michigan. Al-Sayed also supports Medicare for All, abolishing ICE, and is highly critical of Israel.
7: Fox's Rich Edson. President Trump Tuesday telling Fox's Trace Gallagher negotiations with Iran continued all day Tuesday on a peace deal. President says if they don't make a deal, it's, quote, going to be too bad. More from Fox's Peter Ducey.
10: It feels like we're about a million miles away from that memorandum of understanding earlier in the summer where the Iranians would agree not to develop a nuke down the line. Because now the Secretary of State says the peace talks aren't even about that.
11: I think the immediate deal, the one that you spend a lot of focus on, is the Straits.
10: Iran's foreign ministry spokesman adds to this confusion by stating, we are not currently holding negotiations with the United States. The middleman appears to be Oman, a source of frustration for the president and his team.
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7: The state of Missouri rejecting a petition for a public vote on new congressional districts backed by President Trump. We have more from Fox's Lisa Lucero.
15: Republican Secretary of State Denny Hoskins says the petition is unconstitutional because congressional redistricting plans can't be subject to voter referendums. Supporters of the referendum submitted hundreds of thousands of signatures to force a November election based on a new House map approved by the Republican-led legislature. The new map used in Tuesday's primaries reshapes the Kansas City-based 5th Congressional District, held by longtime Democratic Congressman Emanuel Cleaver, by stretching it into rural central Missouri to give it a Republican slant. Republicans already hold 6 of Missouri's 8 congressional seats. A group backing the referendum says it will challenge Hoskins' decision in court. Lisa Lucero, Fox News.
7: A California man is under arrest after being found at Trump National Golf Club wandering around there in California. Fox's Tom Graham reports.
16: Federal agents say Janine John Talley is facing charges after he was spotted suspiciously walking the grounds at Trump National Golf Course in Rancho Palos Verdes, California. The 38-year-old was busted Sunday, days ahead of President Trump's planned visit to the course for a fundraiser. Investigators say Talley had a loaded pistol and a 16-round magazine. They add he was taking pictures at the golf course in an apparent effort to monitor security activities ahead of the president's arrival. Tom Graham, Fox News.
7: The Wall Street Journal reporting the Federal Aviation Administration's reviewing an air traffic incident from Tuesday involving Marine One, the military helicopter carrying President Trump. The Journal reporting the president's Marine One chopper took off from the White House, but apparently air traffic controllers had not halted commercial flights at a nearby airport as required under safety protocols. The White House confirming that President Trump was never in any danger. I'm Sue Guzman. This is Fox News.
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1: 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And welcome back. George Norrie along with pharmacist Ben Fuchs from criticalhealthnews.com and your calls this hour. Ben, what is it about pumpkin seeds that is good for the prostate? I hear this all the time.
3: Well, first of all, seeds are amazing. Seeds contain powerful, powerful medicine in them because nature doesn't want its seeds eaten. So nature has loaded seeds up with medicine, what we call medicine, but was actually molecules that would punish the intrepid animal that would eat those seeds. We call that medicine. And it turns out that seeds are powerful, powerful sources of essential fats and minerals and phytonutrients, and they could be really, really good for you. Although, as you probably remember when you were a kid, and your mom said, don't eat those apple seeds. And you may actually remember that, I know you know about laetrile and amygdalin, which comes from the seed that we call almonds. So seeds are very, in general, are very powerful sources of medicine. However, pumpkin seeds in particular are amazing for the prostate. They got almost everything the prostate needs. Zinc and selenium and omega-3 fats and polyphenols. It's just like God made seeds, made pumpkin seeds specific for the prostate. It's unbelievable how the nutrients that are specific for the prostate are found in pumpkin seeds. So if you know, there's a lot of things you got to do for prostate issues. Most importantly, you got to watch out for those fried fats. And I'm telling you, George, fried fats are a disaster.
1: Right. Process,
3: as much as everybody loves fried fats and processed fats, especially for the intestine, by the way, and for leaky gut. But for fatty glands like the breasts and the prostate, you got to be really, really careful with the fats that you're ingesting. And pumpkin seeds in general have the nutrients that you need for a healthy prostate. But you got to make sure that you're eating correctly and avoiding the problem foods. Longevity has a great product called ProstFX, by the way, that has the same nutrients that are in pumpkin seeds, but you get them in a supplemental form. And they also, by the way, there's a molecule called beta-cytosterol, which is like a miracle for men who go to the, you know, have, when men get older, sometimes they have these prostate issues that make them urinate multiple times in the middle of the night, which can be very, very frustrating. The ProstFX has a molecule in it called beta-cytosterol that will eliminate that problem entirely. So yeah, pumpkin seeds are amazing. You got to be careful with your fats for the prostate. Get yourself on the ProstFX. Not only get all the nutrients from a pumpkin seeds, from the pumpkin seeds, but you also get that beta-cytosterol, which is amazing for keeping you from getting up in the middle of the night to urinate.
1: All right, back to the phones we go. Let's go to Paul in Wisconsin to get us started. Paul, welcome to the program.
3: Hey, Paul.
4: Yeah, hi, guys. Question, what are the supplements again for eyes, please?
3: Yes. The eyes are very unusual. You know, first tissues go in the body. The eyes are very unusual because they're constantly bombarded with light. And so the most important thing for your eyes are the pigments, colors, reds, blues, greens, yellows. You know, you've heard of zeaxanthin and lutein and polyphenols or these carotenes that are found in various fruits and vegetables. But your Vision FX and your Ocutive, in fact, I love the Ocutive. I take it every day. The Ocutive and the Vision FX are two important supplements. Also, zinc is very important for the eyes. Vitamin C is very important for the eyes. Vitamin E is very important for the eyes. And one of the most important supplements for the eyes is something called N-acetylcysteine, which I absolutely love. And you'll find that in the Ocutive from Longevity. Get yourself on the Ocutive and make sure you're getting pigments. And here's a little trick for you. When you're eating your pigments from broccoli and carrots and squash, etc., make sure you braise them in a little bit of butter. And that will pull the pigments out into the butter and make it easier for your body to absorb. Those pigments will not only protect your eyes from the sun, from macular degeneration particularly, but they'll also protect your skin from sunburn. Bonus.
1: Can't beat that. Thank you.
3: There you go.
1: Good advice. Next up, Mayat is with us in New York. Welcome to the show. Hi, Mayat.
5: Hi,
3: Mayat.
5: Hi, Ben. Good morning.
3: Good morning.
5: I have two questions with a little comment. And someone who for years tended toward low blood pressure and got it stabilized to normal blood pressure, but then went through a lot of stress in a short period of time, so that the readings are more on the high blood pressure type, and no interest in taking the prescription medications that say a so-called side effect could be a heart attack or death. And I saw an ad on TV about something called Total Beet, which says it's a natural address to hypertension. And the other question, and I'll listen over the air, Ben, is on pleurisy. Pleurisy is a type of cold. It lodges in some part of your body, like your upper back, and when it's acute with a cold, it can travel through your across your chest to your other side and across your back. So if you have my questions, I'll listen over the air. Thank you so much.
3: And, I'm assuming that Mayette, what a beautiful name too, by the way. I'm assuming Mayette has both these conditions are for Mayette. I'm just going to assume that. I don't know if that's the case.
1: Well, may not be with her.
3: It may not be her, but you know, I'm just going to sit. I'm going to lump those two together because they're very similar. Pleurisy, we call pleuritis in pharmacy school, is an inflammation of a part of the lungs, layers of the lungs. It's a lung inflammatory condition. Hypertension is also an inflammatory condition. But you know, she said, Maya said something very interesting about beets, right? I know you love beets, right, George?
1: Cardi yes, I
3: beets
1: do.
3: And the beeper, right? What is it about beets? Beets contain precursors to one of the most powerful, and I was talking to Tommy off the air about this, one of the most powerful gas transmitters You know, you have these chemicals that are molecules that help cells communicate to each other. They call them neurotransmitters. Well, there's gas transmitters in the body, gases that actually have communicating properties. This is amazing, George. And in fact, one of the gases, and I don't want to get too gross, but it's kind of interesting. One of the gases is responsible for the rotten egg smell that people make sometimes when they have intestinal problems, if you know what I'm talking about. And these gases like hydrogen sulfide and nitric oxide communicate to the blood vessels to open up, and they're antihypertensive. And one of the best ways to make sure that you're getting this nitric oxide is to get yourself on the beets. Young Jeffy's got a great beet product for that. And beets contain these nitric oxide precursors, as well as an amino acid, not in beets, but there's an amino acid called arginine that also does the same thing. So I'd be looking at inflammation, inflammatory condition. Pleurisy is no joke, by the way. It can cause severe pain and problems breathing, and it's infectious. It has to do with bacteria and viruses, but it can be due to just generalized inflammation. If that's the case and somebody's dealing with pleurisy, you want to make sure that you're having that checked out. That's something that's pretty serious stuff.
1: We're with pharmacist Ben Fuchs from criticalhealthnews.com, taking calls with him. And again, the toll-free number to call for assistance, 1-855-949-7234. 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Let's go to Catherine in Los Angeles. Welcome to the show. Hi, Catherine.
3: Hey, Catherine.
6: Well, hello, George and Ben. It's a pleasure to talk to you. Thank you for taking my call.
1: Thank you.
6: I wanted to ask, I have been getting like red spots on my arms, like just above the wrist. I've been getting those for months, and they first started out like maybe the size of a button on a baby's dress. And just a couple of days ago, I got one that's about the size of a quarter.
3: Okay.
6: And also on that same day, both arms started bleeding simultaneously without me doing anything. I mean, I just happened to, feel something, look down, saw that it was blood. And
3: oh,
6: then
3: goodness.
6: Later on in the day, on the other arm, the same thing happened. And I want to know, what is that about?
3: That's some serious stuff there. That's an immune problem. Now, the beginning, when you talked about the red spots, that's a classic immune issue that has to do with either the intestine, sometimes the gallbladder and the kidney, sometimes the liver and the kidney and the gallbladder. But usually it's a digestive problem. Now that you're talking about bleeding, that amplifies the issue. And that tells me there's some severe immune issues going on. The immune system lives in the intestine. This is so important for everybody to understand. The immune system is your defense system. And its headquarters is in the intestine. There are outposts, there are satellites, if you will, in the lungs and in the skin, but the headquarters is in the intestine. Anytime you have redness, rashes, irritation, hives, any of these kinds of problems, you want to link it to foods, and then you start to eliminate those foods. Now, it may be at this point, because it sounds like it's starting to progress, that you probably have some intestinal issues as well, in addition to food problems. So the first thing I would do is link the issue, rashes and the appearance of the rashes and the spots, et cetera, to specific foods. Go on criticalhealthnews.com, get yourself a food diary and start doing a food diary. And by the way, anybody who's dealing with any chronic degenerative issue, chronic health challenge, should be doing a food diary. Secondly, get yourself on some digestive supplements. Longevity's Ultimate Enzymes is awesome. One of my favorite, all-time favorite digestive supplements is Longevity's I-26. I know you know about that one, George. That's awesome stuff, right? I take it every day. And I don't even have any digestive problems. I still take it. It's what they call it, hyperimmune egg, and it's specifically designed to kill excess bacteria in the small intestine. You know, bacteria, we all know these days about the microbiome and probiotics and bacteria, but they're supposed to live in the large intestine mostly. But due to the way we eat and antibiotics in the water and the fish and antibiotics that we take intentionally and chlorine and fluoride, all these things that are in our digestive environment, bacteria start to overgrow in the small intestine. This wreaks havoc on the body, and in combination with fried foods, which also irritate the intestinal lining, we're off to the disease races. So what you want to do is you want to make sure you're taking care of your intestinal bacteria. One of the best ways to do that is with the I-26, and I would also probably throw in the Nightly Essence probiotics as well. Focus on digestive health, although I have to tell you, it does sound like the condition is progressing, as you mentioned, bleeding. So you really want to take this pretty seriously at this point.
1: The combination of medical and supplementation is wonderful, Ben.
3: You can do a lot if you – I'll tell you what. People always ask me this question. They say, well, I'm on these drugs. Can I take nutritional supplements? Check this out, George. Supplements, nutrition will make your drugs work better. When you're on a prescription drug, your number one goal should be to figure out how to wean yourself off that drug. And you want to do it with your physician, of course, but you want to wean yourself off the drug. Well, if you get on a nutritional supplement program, that will make your drugs so effective – you'll be able to take less and less over time. And that's a beautiful thing. So when people say, oh, will that interfere with my medication? Will that supplement interfere with my medication? Yeah, it'll interfere with it. It'll make it better. It'll make it more effective so you don't need as high a dose. And that's always something that you want to look for. And keep in mind that when you're on a prescription drug, you want to figure out how to wean yourself off that drug as best as you can with your physician, because there ain't no prescription drug that does not come with adverse reactions and that does not come without adverse reactions and side effects.
1: Next up, Jeremy's with us in North Dakota. Hi, Jeremy. Birthday's coming up, huh?
7: Yep, but you're working on.
3: Hey, Jeremy.
7: Saturday night or Sunday morning?
1: Jeremy, talk in your phone, would you?
7: I'm talking to my phone. Can you hear me better?
1: No, not really. What's your question? Well,
7: my question is, August 1st was my oldest daughter's 27th birthday.
3: Nice.
7: And I took on a plan of, on that night, I walked 2 minutes and 27 seconds with the plan of adding 27 seconds every day from then on for a year. Is that a good plan?
3: That's an awesome thing. That's awesome. Nice.
1: He was in a coma for 2.5 months, Ben.
3: Jeremy was? Oh, my goodness. Sounds awesome.
1: Got into a horrible car accident.
3: Oh, my gosh. Hope he's okay.
1: But he's got a birthday coming up pretty soon.
3: Happy birthday, Jeremy.
1: We got to get him a new phone for Christmas. Mark in Ohio. Mark, take it away.
8: Hey, George, it's me again.
1: Hi, Navy man, how are you?
8: Yeah, right. Not bad, George. I'm in the BA and a half in biology.
3: Hey, Mark.
8: I went halfway across the river and got washed down by accident. Anyway, real quick, George. Ben can back me up, I think. The supplement, real quick, George, the supplement, Butcher's Broom, increases the circulation in the lower body, but it also helps to maintain arterial integrity. Ben can respond. But anyway, George, remember back on Friday evening when you had open lines, I mentioned this anti-aging compound, NDGA is the acronym, Ben?
3: Yes, sir.
8: Nordi, guaretic, I think I'll mispronounce it probably, guaretic acid. Anyway, this certain Dr. Lippman, not an MD, but a PhD in some university out west, probably maybe Arizona State, you know, some school like that. He and his graduate students were looking for an anti-aging compound. This goes back several years. But anyway, somehow they ran across this plant that was immune to radiation, no less. And so you have to speculate. It's fascinating to speculate, Ben, that rather than a genetic mutation or a genetic drift, you know, happening by accident or by, you know, through recombination, you have to it's fascinating to speculate that plant was exposed to radiation, you know, somewhere earlier.
3: Yeah, started to make NDGA. NDGA is a very powerful antioxidant, by the way. George, you got some smart listeners. I'm telling you, man.
1: Well, they're geniuses.
3: Holy cow. Yeah. NDGA is amazing stuff. NDGA, it's a guaracetic acid, a norhydric guaracetic acid. It's a very, very powerful antioxidant. I don't know if it's associated with Butcher's Broom, though. Butcher's Broom itself is another very interesting molecule, and I use Butcher Broom in skincare. Butcher Broom has something in it called glycolic acid, which is very helpful for anti-aging and for skincare. So I use it topically. But it also, as your caller mentioned, super smart caller, by the way, it has some really interesting benefits for the cardiovascular system, for blood vessels. And I'm going by memory here, but it's got silica in it, I believe. And that is very important for the connective tissue. Silica is one of the all-time great underappreciated nutritional supplements, and it's one of the active ingredients in the Beyond Tangy Tangerine for anti-aging. Just going by memory here, I'm pretty sure Butcher's Broom's got that in it. Pretty much all plants have it in it, actually. But NDGA and Butcher, I don't think they go together, but they're both very important supplements, absolutely.
1: Text and tweets. Tom, what do you have for Ben?
9: Hey, Ben, Jerry in New York wants to know what you think of sugar-free Jello, and are there any nutrients in it?
3: Yeah, sugar-free is a problem, man. Depending on what the sweetener is. And when they say sugar, I take that back. It's sugar-free. It doesn't have any sweetener. Is that what you're talking about, Tommy?
9: It has no
3: artificial sweetener in it at all?
9: That's what it says, sugar-free.
3: Okay, got it. Okay, because there's a lot of literature coming out now about these artificial sweeteners that are actually turning out to be very problematic for the microbiome.

0: used to love Jell-O as a kid, Ben. I loved it.
1: Yeah, I know. Everybody loved Jell-O. It's a textural thing, right? The inside of the body is like Jell-O. Did you know this?
0: It was great. Coming out of the refrigerator, it was perfect.
1: Yeah,
0: we're going to come back with pharmacist Ben Fuchs and take final phone calls next on Coast to Coast AM.
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0: Coast to Coast. We'll be right back. Don't go away. This is 570 KLIF.
1: As kids head back to school, AAA Texas reminds motorists that more teens will be behind the wheel. We'll get safety tips for your student drivers and how you can be more aware on the road at 8:20.
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2: 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Traffic and weather on the fives with our chief meteorologist, Brad Barton.
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3: News. I'm Ted Linder. Michigan's Democratic Senate primary coming down to the wire between Abdul El-Sayed and Haley Stevens. The winner will go up against Republican Mike Rogers in November. President Trump telling Fox he has confidence in Rogers.
4: Mike Rogers is going to be fantastic. Now, I'm not a big believer in polls, but I believe in him somewhat. And based on the polls, he'll do much better against Abdul than he's going to do against the congresswoman.
3: El-Sayed is currently leading the polls ahead of Stevens at this hour. Trump-backed Representative John James winning Michigan's GOP primary for governor, besting millionaire businessman Perry Johnson. The state secretary of state Jocelyn Benson capturing the Democrat nomination to succeed term-limited Gretchen Whitmer. And the Powerball jackpot for Wednesday night worth at least $786 million. If you win, that's a cash value of at least $341 million. 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
1: Coast to Coast continues on 570 KLIF. And welcome back, George Norrie with pharmacist Ben Fuchs. Ben, when you were really doing pharmacy work on a regular basis, did you see a lot of sick people come in to see you?
8: Holy cow, George. It was so unbelievable. Not only did I see sick people, I saw people who were on over 10 medications routinely. They would drop a plastic bag at the, on the counter, and it would have like 10 or 12 bottles in it. It was shocking. And it's hard to even get your mind around how unhealthy people are because they're still functional. And that's really the issue, George. It's not like we're necessarily dropping dead like flies. It's like we're leaving health on the table. We're not maximizing our potential. And so the body is so strong and so resilient that it can take a lot of abuse. And we're just setting the bar so low. We're leaving health and longevity and joie de vivre and wellness on the table. That's why nutritional supplementation is so important. It's not a question of whether you're going to drop dead if you don't take nutritional supplements. It's just that you're not going to maximize your joy for life. Your ability to move and your ability to breathe and your ability to exercise, you'll still be able to function, and most people can function. They may have a heart attack at age 70, but they'll be okay. But they won't be maximally healthy. That's what we want to be. We don't want to be just okay. Do you want to work for minimum wage? No. Nobody wants to work for minimum wage. You want to get a lot of money. And that's the same thing. We can all have minimum wage. And by the way, one of the greatest inducers of this minimum wage philosophy is this idea of the recommended daily allowance that everybody is so obsessed with. I call it the ridiculous deficiency allowance because it keeps us ridiculously deprived. Because according to the medical model, as long as you don't have scurvy, you're fine. Well, if you're satisfied with not having scurvy, then take 100 milligrams of vitamin C a day. But if you want to have great connective tissue and you want to have great liver function, great adrenal function, you need high doses of these things. And that's why nutritional supplementation is so important. And by the way, when it comes to maximizing the doses of these nutrients, there ain't no nutritional supplement on planet Earth that can beat Beyond Tangy Tangerine. I'm telling you, if we really cared about this health in this country, everybody would get Beyond Tangy Tangerine on the government. It will be delivered on from your tax dollars. That stuff is amazing. It is a miracle supplement, and largely because it gives you these maximum doses of nutrients, particularly the electrolytes and the water-soluble nutrients.
1: I love them. Let's go to Roberta in Tucson, Arizona. Hi, Roberta.
8: Hey, Roberta.
9: Hi, George. Hi, Ben. Do you have stem cell patches? And if so, how much can they do?
8: Well, great question. Stem cells require the proper environment in order to do their work. You can't just take stem cells. And so you hear these products that are, you know, there's no stem cells are, you know, a pharmaceutical thing. There's no real stem cells available over the counter. They have plant stem cells, but that's not the same thing. What you really want to do is you want to provide the environment, the context, the terrain for the stem cells to be able to do their work. And that's where nutritional supplementation comes from. And it's, you don't need anything exotic. You need the, what Dr. Wallach called the mighty 90 essential nutrients, the vitamins, the minerals, the amino acids, and the fatty acids that your body cannot make, but your body needs. And that's really the key there for whatever reason, The good Lord made these 90 nutrients that are not, the body can't make them, but you got to get them from foods. And because of the way our food supply is and the soils are and processing and cooking and our fast-paced lifestyle, we just don't get them in foods. And that's why a nutritional supplementation program is so important. So the stem cells, yeah, they're important because everything comes from stem cells, but the terrain that the stem cells are implanting in is going to determine how effective those stem cells are.
1: Let's go to first-time caller Tom in Ohio. Hello, Tom.
10: Hey, George. Hey, Ben.
1: Hi.
8: Hey, George.
10: My mom passed away a couple of years ago from Alzheimer's, and it also runs on my dad's side of the family. Mom was the first one on our side of the family to ever get it, and I'm just wondering if there's any supplements out there that can slow it or at least prevent it. And you said something in the last hour that was intriguing. You said that when surgery is performed, the minute the scalpel starts cutting the skin, the body starts healing.
8: Exactly.
10: How come the body doesn't start healing when Alzheimer's cells start forming in the brain and start clotting the blood?
8: Brilliant question. First of all, well, you said so many brilliant things there. First of all, I don't like this idea of runs in the family. What runs in the family is nutritional deficiencies. What runs in the family is the same kind of diet. What runs in the family is the same kind of lifestyle issues. So when we hear this runs in the family issue, it implies like I'm condemned. And I don't like that idea that we're condemned. That's first of all. Second of all.
1: What about genetics, though? What about genetics?
8: There's genetics, but that's not the same as heredity. You know, everything's genetics. Nothing happens without genetics. That's how the body makes things, is through genetics. But when people say genetics, they collapse that idea with heredity, that my father had it, my grandfather had it, it runs in the family, et cetera. I'm not buying that. Okay? What happens is, what runs in the family is the lifestyle issues, and that predisposes us to those conditions, and that gets conflated with this idea that it's built into your genes. That's a disempowering idea. Today we know about epigenetics, and by the way, Dr. Wallach has been talking about epigenetics for decades, and I studied epigenetics in pharmacy school in the 80s. Epigenetics is the idea that our genetics are modified by our thoughts, by our exercise, by our breathing, by our nutrition, by our diet, i.e. by our lifestyle. And that's a much more powerful idea than, oh, it's in my family. So I'm not a subscriber to that. However, this other point that the caller made is very, very wise. Why does, you know, if the body heals itself, why do you have these diseases? Well, Alzheimer's disease, what we call Alzheimer's disease, is the end result of the body, of the brain and the body protecting itself. Those amyloid plaques that get blamed for Alzheimer's disease are band-aids. They're patches. They're repair mechanisms. In fact, amyloidosis, which is essentially what Alzheimer's disease is, happens in the kidneys. It happens in the soft tissue. It happens in the body. You get Alzheimer's disease in the kidneys. Nobody talks about that. So what happens is we're constantly attacking the brain, constantly attacking the body, constantly attacking the tissue. And you know what the major attacking culprit is? Sugar. And in fact, Alzheimer's disease is now known to be type 3 diabetes because it's associated with sugar. So for the gentleman and anybody really, who wants to protect themselves from this horrible scourge, my father had it, and it is, oh my God, you can't, it's just the most horrible, horrible curse that somebody could have, Alzheimer's disease. If you want to protect yourself from it, go ketogenic, low calorie, low sugar, and get yourself on the Sweeties from Longevity and the Healthy Brain, Healthy Blood Sugar Pack. Treat yourself like a diabetic. And as I said in the last hour, if you just want to do a couple of things to increase your longevity, reduce your risk of chronic degenerative disease, lower your likelihood of dementias and Alzheimer's disease, digestion, blood sugar, not because I'm making this up, because how do we get energy into the body? Through the digestive system. How do we get energy into the cells? Through the blood sugar system, through the metabolic system. And it's all about energy. Energy, energy, energy. When we're sick, it's an energy problem. When we're healthy, we have good energy. And the energy gets into the body in a macroscopic sense through the digestive system and in a quantum sense through the metabolic system. Work on those two points and you will be blown away by what happens to your chronic degenerative diseases. And there ain't nothing better for working on those two points than the Healthy Digestion Pack and the Healthy Blood Sugar Pack from Longevity.
1: Text and tweets. Tom, what do you have for Ben?
11: Hey, Ben, Jason in Vermont would like to know what you think about PRP, which I know you
8: love it.
11: You know is platelet-rich plasma, and does it rebuild cartilage?
8: It's not that it rebuilds cartilage, but it skews the body towards the rebuilding process. Platelet-rich plasma. Platelets are involved in wound healing. They're part of the blood system. And they're involved in wound healing, and they have anti-inflammatory properties. So by concentrating the platelets, and they're your own platelets, in plasma, it's really quite an amazing technology. You can really accelerate wound repair and cartilage repair. And the cartilage is notoriously difficult to repair, by the way. And this is one mechanism for doing it. And I'm a big fan of PRP.
1: Big time. Let's go next. Who's up? It's Charlie in San Luis Obispo. Hey, Charlie, go ahead.
8: Hey, Charlie.
12: Hey, George.
1: Hi, Charlie.
12: George, can you hear me? Yeah, can you hear me all right?
1: You're breaking up a little bit, but go ahead.
12: Okay, how's that? Is that better?
1: A little bit.
12: Okay. George, I got a question for you. I know you take turmeric. Do you still drink tonic or quinine water?
1: I drink regular bottle water.
12: Quinine quite a bit. Not a whole lot, but anyway, that's what I wanted to ask you and Ben.
8: Yes, sir.
12: I recently went down with on my bicycle. It's not too serious. But it was one of those cut downs, you know, on every corner they've got them now, and it was at night, and I couldn't see. I didn't have a light. I don't normally drive at night, but with the bicycle. Anyway, I hit the curb about halfway up the cut down. I call them the cut downs. And I went down on my right side, and I was... I had my helmet on. I had my gloves on, so it wasn't too serious. But somebody across the street said, "Hey, are you all right?" And I said, "Yeah, I'm trying to get myself up." Now he came over and he put his hands underneath my armpits and pulled me up. And I have a history of osteoporosis, which I've overcome, and now it's called osteopenia. But anyway, so he pulled me up, and I heard a pop, slight cracking sound. And he said, I said, "Stop. Oh, wait, stop. I got, you're going to bruise my rib." So he let me down, but I got my bike up. Anyway, I wanted to ask you... Oh, God.
1: Hurry up, Charlie. We're almost out of time.
12: Okay. I know. I take quite a bit of vitamin D, like between 5 and 10,000 micrograms or unit. IUE. Per day or every other day. And I consider that a...
1: What do you think of vitamin D, Ben? We're running out of time.
8: Yeah. Vitamin D is amazing stuff, but the best way to get your vitamin D, by far, it ain't even close, is from the sun. When you get vitamin D from the sun, your body controls it. If you have enough, it doesn't make any more vitamin D. If you don't have enough, it makes vitamin D. And guess what? How vitamin D is made from the sun? From cholesterol. Our favorite molecule, the one that they tell you is this demon that you got to eliminate. Cholesterol in the skin gets turned into vitamin D. And by the way, cholesterol is just so darn amazing. It is, I'm going to go on record and say this, it is the most amazing, multifunctional, important, and powerful molecule in the body. And this idea that it's a villain and a demon is one of the most vicious canards in all of medicine. And yeah, cholesterol in the vessels is an issue, but that's not cholesterol's problem. That's a vessel problem.
1: Let's go to Kathy in Minnesota. Kath, let's get you in. Go ahead.
13: Hi, George and Ben. I'd like to know what causes psoriasis and how can I eliminate it?
8: Absolutely, 100%. I'll tell you exactly what causes it. Psoriasis is an autoimmune disease. And take this to the bank, what I'm going to say right now. There's about 100+ different autoimmune diseases. They keep finding new ones. All autoimmune diseases are caused by toxicity in the blood, period, end of story. In fact, they'll actually test for toxicity in the blood when they suspect an autoimmune disease. How does toxicity get into the blood? It gets into the blood through a leaky gut, through the digestive system. So psoriasis is an autoimmune disease where the body turns its immune system on the skin cells. Multiple sclerosis is an autoimmune disease where it turns it on the nerve cells. Type 1 diabetes is where an autoimmune disease where it gets turned on the pancreas cells. It doesn't matter where it happens. It can happen in the skin. It can happen in the connective tissue. It can happen in the pancreas. That's irrelevant. What happens is that it's toxicity in the blood. The part of the body is irrelevant. How does the toxicity get into the blood? 100% through a leaky gut. If you fast and don't eat for a couple of days, you'll notice your psoriatic plaques start to subside. Well, obviously, you can't fast forever, so what do? You get yourself on Nightly Essence probiotics, B, the I-26, C, the ultimate enzymes, and you add in the Healthy Start Pack with the big three products. 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And that's exactly the message. Your health is easier than you think.
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8: Another primary night. I'm Ted Lindner, Fox News. Five states holding primaries Tuesday. In Michigan, Trump-backed Representative John James has won Michigan's GOP primary for governor, besting millionaire businessman Perry Johnson. State Secretary of State Jocelyn Benson captured the Democratic nomination in the race to succeed term-limited Gretchen Whitmer. Also in Michigan, two Democrats vying for their party's nomination for U.S. Senate. The race pits more moderate Democrat Haley Stevens against progressive Abdul El Sayed. Stevens says she likes her chances in the race, which is still too close to call.
9: If we are going to win this thing, which we are, woo! we are going to have to get ready and show Mike Rogers what a little stick it to him looks like.
8: Meantime, El Sayed speaking with his supporters moments later.
10: You are a corporate sellout who's not a pharma lobbyist, but really, really might want to be one someday. Who voted to raise our prescription drug prices.
8: And the winner going up against Trump-backed former Republican Representative Mike Rogers in November. President Trump insists Iran's running out of time to agree to a peace deal, but an agreement to reopen the Strait of Hormuz is reportedly close. Fox's Steve Harrigan with the details from Tel Aviv.
11: Some real optimism coming out of the U.S. administration, despite the fact that attacks against commercial shipping in the Strait of Hormuz continues. Administration officials say a deal for the free passage of oil tankers through the Strait of Hormuz could happen as early as Wednesday. Keep in mind, a U.S. military blockade of Iran continues. CENTCOM says since the blockade began that they've diverted at least 45 vessels. They've debilitated two of those vessels, and Iranian officials continue to insist that they're not negotiating directly with the U.S. They do say, however, they are negotiating with Oman.
8: The Associated Press reports under the proposal, ships would enter the Persian Gulf through an Iranian-controlled route and exit through a route controlled by Oman. 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
8: A 38-year-old California man under arrest. Authorities say he was spotted carrying ammunition at President Trump's L.A. area golf course this week in Rancho Palos Verdes. Authorities say the man also had a gun in his car and appeared to be monitoring security preparations ahead of the president's fundraiser there, which was being held on Tuesday night. L.A. County fire officials say sparks from an idle transmission tower owned by Southern California Edison caused the 2025 Eaton fire in Southern California. The utilities acknowledged its equipment may have been involved, but also said the lack of water kept fire crews from battling the blaze. The Eaton fire killed 19 people. An appeals court siding with environmental nonprofits in a challenge to Trump administration funding cuts.
19: A divided U.S. Circuit Court of Appeals for D.C. says the Trump administration improperly ended billions of dollars in clean energy products, siding with Climate United Fund and other nonprofits. The program dates back to the Biden administration as part of its efforts to reduce greenhouse gas emissions. President Trump and EPA Administrator Lee Zeldin accused the Greenhouse Gas Reduction Fund of mismanagement and potential fraud.
8: That's Fox's Jared Halpern. The Justice Department announcing charges in Pennsylvania for defrauding the government.
20: The DOJ and Pennsylvania officials announced 19 defendants have been charged for alleged roles in a scheme to defraud Medicare and Medicaid. Assistant U.S. Attorney General Colin McDonald said the accused worked inside the system.
21: Supposed home health aides who billed the taxpayer for home care services but never actually provided those services.
20: Some defendants allegedly acted as patients in the fraud. As a result, McDonald said healthcare strike forces in the Northeast, South, and West will get more help.
21: 15 additional fraud prosecutors nationwide to combat Medicaid fraud.
20: That expansion includes the Eastern District of Pennsylvania. Gernal Scott, Fox News.
8: And I'm Ted Lindner. This is Fox News.
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1: Up next, Paul Wallace back with us on Coast to Coast as we get into the Dragons of Eden, part of his Eden series, a fascinating story. And we'll be back with Paul in a moment on Coast to Coast AM. 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
1: Coast to Coast continues on 570 KLIF. And welcome back. George Norrie, author Paul Wallace back with us, researcher, public speaker, exploring the world's ancient texts and traditions for evidence of humanity's earliest encounters with non-human intelligence. He's a former church doctor, archdeacon of the Anglican Church in Australia. His books have earned him endorsements from figures like the Eric Von Däniken, we miss him, the late Eric, and Avi Loeb as well. His latest work is The Dragons of Eden, which is part of the Eden series. It's number 7 in the volume, isn't it, Paul?
4: That's right, George, number 7 in the Eden series, and it's so nice to be with you again today.
1: Oh, all is well. Are you in Australia right now?
4: Yes, I'm in the subtropics of Queensland, Australia, so we're moving towards spring at the moment.
1: Spring for you. We're going to move in the fall pretty soon. This was
4: a
1: fast
4: year. Opposite ways. For sure.
1: Tell us about the title, The Dragons of Eden.
4: The Dragons of Eden, it's kind of a provocative title, but we've called it that because Mauro Bellino, who I've co-authored this book with, and I are asking the question of what the texts of the Bible were about for hundreds of years when they existed without any word in them that meant God. That word wasn't introduced till about 280 BCE when it was translated into Greek. So what were those stories about before? And Mauro and I both suggest that there's this draconic theme in many of the ancient texts, and it's that that we're drilling into in the Dragons of Eden.
1: To those who don't know, Mauro, by the way, is an Italian scholar that you teamed up with for this book, right?
4: Yes, that's right. I first heard of Mauro when I published Escaping from Eden, which was the first book in this series. And when I was getting ready to publish the book, I was feeling quite nervous because though I was quite confident that what I was seeing was correct, that reading the Bible in parallel with the Mesopotamian sources really does illuminate the stories of the Bible being about something else. I was very confident, but looking around, I couldn't find any other theologians who seemed to be taking the argument as far as I was. And then I started hearing about this Italian scholar, someone whose bona fides in the translation of Hebrew are unimpeachable. And he, following his own research, had reached conclusions very similar to mine. And I heaved a bit of a sigh of relief when I heard about his work. We ultimately met, we worked together, we produced a documentary series on the fifth kind. And once we'd done that, it was only a matter of time before we said, we've got to sit down, we've got to join forces and apply ourselves to these questions as a team. And that's what we've done in The Dragons of Eden.
1: Now, he's agnostic. Did that cause a problem for you?
4: No, it's funny, isn't it? Our backgrounds are so different. He is an Italian agnostic. I'm an Australian. I count myself a believer. I have a belief in God. I've been a follower of Jesus for 44 years. And as you said in the introduction, I was in church-based ministry for more than 30 years. So we come from very different start points, but we follow very similar methods when we sit down with the ancient Hebrew and Greek texts. And both of us go to the root meanings of the keywords as a way of getting past all the centuries of translations back to the original words, back to the root meanings. And then we ask how the stories play out when we keep the words in their most primitive form, or if we leave them untranslated and then look at how the words behave in the texts. We both follow that method, and even though we start in totally different places, we end up exactly on the same page.
1: And tell us the overview of the Dragons of Eden.
4: The overview of the Dragons of Eden is that we have an assumption when we go to the Bible that it's all theology, that it's all about God. And of course, there is a lot in the Bible that is theology, that is about God. But because we come with that assumption, we miss entire sections that are something else. And there are scriptures that are about other things, that are really an education in politics, geopolitics. If you want to learn about the deep state or the persistence of old powers, it's all there in the Bible. And some of these stories are carried in the draconic storylines. And Mauro and I both argue that the stories of Elohim, these mysterious, powerful ones, are really a cultural memory of contact with non-human intelligence, contact with what today we might call extraterrestrial civilizations, and that through mistranslation, we've accidentally buried this ancient memory of contact.
1: The Old Testament kind of points out the existence of ETs, doesn't it?
4: I think it does when you do the work of peeling back the layers of translation and looking at the root meanings. Once you realize many of the stories we've told as God's stories are stories of beings called powerful ones, once you see that they arrive from the skies as the sky fleet or star fleet, they carve up the land and then govern over human beings using what looks like advanced technology, you know, detail by detail, the picture adds up and you realize we are looking at a non-human force who came to the planet in the deep past and really used our ancestors as a working class. Now, anyone who's read the ancient Mesopotamian stories recognizes this straight away because it's all there in the Babylonian stories of the Atrahasis, the Enuma Elish, but it's there in the Bible too. And it's just a translation away from being blindingly obvious.
1: When somebody reads The Dragons of Eden, what's the main thing you want them to pull away from that book?
4: I hope people will come away saying, first of all, how in the world did I miss that? Huh. And have an appetite to go back to the texts and keep reading them, but to do it in this more fundamental way, really looking at what the Hebrew words really mean, what the Greek words really mean. And as people do that, I think they'll find that a lot of religious assumptions have been built on false translations, and a much more exciting and a bigger picture begins to emerge.
1: Paul, give us your overview on what you think biblically happened during the biblical times. Take Jesus out of the picture for a moment.
4: I think if we're going back to the very earliest stories, we do have stories of the beginnings of human civilization, the beginnings of Homo sapiens as a distinct species. I think we've got memories of a long time when we were co-occupying the planet with a non-human presence, and they lived out in the open with us. A lot of the stories about that. Others of the stories are about traumas in our species memory. So cataclysms, flood events, fire events, ice age events, they are all represented in the Bible, and we often miss it because we read it expecting to find something else. And we don't notice that these deep stories of the planet and of humanity are really there. So there's this long period where we're actually being nurtured as a species, supported as a species, other periods where we're being exploited. And then there comes a time when the Elohim seem to move house, and it's just us maintaining the systems that we've been taught.
1: Paul, what do you think of the story of Adam and Eve?
4: It's a story of many, many layers. I mean, when I first read it, it was as a young Christian believer, and I assumed it was the Bible's take on the beginning of humanity. I didn't know that much of that story is a retelling of the Babylonian story of Anunnaki, Enlil, and Enki, Ninhursag, and others who were operating as a team deciding what project humanity was going to look like. And once you realize that the Genesis story is a contraction of that, a summary form, it begins to make more sense. And the stories are not really about religious themes or to do with sin, righteousness, punishment, all the rest. It is a much deeper story about how our development as a species was shaped, altered, interfered with by visitors from elsewhere in the galaxy.
1: Where did the devil fit in with this?
4: Well, the devil, as we think of the devil today, he's quite a late invention, really. And it was the Middle Ages where this idea of the devil and all his demons and he's the one who runs hell sort of came into focus. When we go back to earlier times, it's a more fragmentary picture of beings who are here, who are anti-human, archonic entities that would feed off human suffering, beings that were in rebellion to the beings who are running the show. And it's a much more complex picture. And it's not so much one of good and evil as conflict among these other beings who are interacting with our ancestors.
1: What about the lizard people? Who are they, Paul?
4: Oh, the lizard people are absolutely fascinating. So we discovered these back in the 1920s in what today is Syria. And what happened was a farmer was farming his farm, and he got his plow caught in the ground. And when he looked down, he realized this stone seemed to be part of a structure. And so very quickly, a French archaeologist, Claude Schaeffer, went in, and it wasn't Claude Schaeffer, it was Leonard Woolley, and Henry Hall went in, and they started digging up the remains of this city, and among the remains were these handheld figurines. Now, they looked very much like figurines we dug up in the Levant, figurines of Asherah. Mm-hmm. And the tribes of Israel in the Iron Age had these handheld dolls of Asherah with piled up hair, bare breasts, and she was a symbol of fertility, and they would thank her for the gift of agricultural science. That is what turned them into a civilization. These figurines look very, very similar that are in Ubaid. Again, piled up hair, bare breasts, symbols of fertility, handheld, but these are 4,000 to 5,000 years old. And what's very different about them is they're not human. Even though they've got hair and a breastfeeding, they've got lizard-like skin, a lizard-shaped head, reptilian eyes, and it was Leonard Woolley back in the 1920s who called them the lizard people. And so it seems the more primitive practice back in the Bronze Age was that our ancestors gave thanks for the gift of agricultural science to non-human others, to these mysterious lizard people who were somehow a hybrid of what we would consider reptilian and what we would consider mammalian. So a very strange life form indeed.
1: And the dragons were where? Well, the entire region, China, whereabouts? Oh,
4: Every culture has stories of dragons. And it's so intriguing because it's the same physical descriptors that repeat from culture to culture, whether you're in Africa or China, Mesoamerica. They are beings that are reptilian, but they have feathers and they are intelligent and can speak and were involved in managing human beings. Every culture has this word that combines the idea of a snake with the idea of a feathered flying thing. And the Bible has it too. And we miss it very often because we don't expect to see it. We expect it in China. We expect it in Wales. But it's there in the Bible as well. All the same physical descriptors are there. And not just that, but this pattern of these strange beings governing over human beings and terrorizing them. Why would so many cultures on different continents all through the ages invent the same impossible idea and repeat it in their ancient stories? And that's a thread Maro and I follow all through this book.
1: Paul, tell us about the fossils that were discovered in Germany and dug up in China.
4: Oh, well, these are great fun because in the past, if we had started reading, say, Mayan stories of feathered serpents or Chinese stories or Egyptian stories of feathered serpents, we'd have said, well, we know straight away that that's fiction because there's no such thing as a feathered reptilian. We were so confident. But then in 1861, in Germany, we dug up Archaeopteryx, and it was a feathered reptile. So all of a sudden, it wasn't an impossible kind of creature. And then in 1996, in China, we dug up Sinosauropteryx, another feathered reptile. Today, if you go to a children's illustrated book of dinosaurs, you'll see that everything from a velociraptor to a T-Rex has feathers. And they believe that many of the dinosaurs had full feather systems. So we've gone from saying a feathered reptile is an impossibility to recognizing, no, this was actually the alpha species on planet Earth for 168 million years. That's how wrong we can get it. So we have to go back to these ancient stories of feathered reptilians, be it in China or from the Maya or from Africans or from anywhere else, and think, what were our ancestors seeing that they came up with these stories of feathered reptiles? Is this a real experience that they had? Was this a real experience of contact?
1: Or was it somebody's imagination? And I don't think it was.
4: Well, to come up with the same thing all around the world, the same impossible being, so to speak, it seems unlikely, doesn't it?
1: It does, to be sure. Now, what about the tours? You still take tours, don't you?
4: Oh, absolutely. Every year I go to Turkey. If you go to ancientknowledgetours.com, you can book a place with me and come to Turkey in October, where we're going to live excavations, archaeological sites, where they are uncovering carvings, artifacts, ancient cuneiform inscriptions from the Iron Age. But the stories that they tell take us way, way back to the most recent ice age, to the Younger Dryas Cold period. And they tell stories of our survival in that time when we could have gone extinct. And the stories are of advanced others coming to help us in that critical moment. If you come with me in October, we will go to the site and I'll show you these things in person and show you how I interpret them to get us back to this fascinating period in our human history.
1: Paul, I had many relatives who were born in Mardin, Turkey.
4: Oh, wonderful. Well, we go to the Bitlis and Van provinces, which for me are among the most beautiful places in the world. It's an absolute pleasure to share those places with other people. And there are fresh discoveries every time I go.
1: Tomorrow, I'm going to be talking about the flood of Noah. You've looked at that a little bit too, haven't you?
4: It was the flood of Noah that first attracted my attention to that part of the world, because whether you're reading about Noah and the Ark or Zusudra in the Babylonian telling, if you're looking at the Babylonian map of the world, if you're listening to Norse story of Odin and the people with him, it all points to ancient Armenia, to the Armenian highlands, to what today is Turkey and Armenia. And it says that there was a reboot of human civilization here, that after a climate catastrophe, this is where agriculture began again, and there was a new dawn for humanity. So that was the first reason I knew I had to go to this part of the world. And then it was my friend Matt LaCroix who said, if you're going to Turkey, you've got to go to Ayanas, Çavuştepe, Kefkalesi, and you'll be blown away by what you find there. And he was absolutely right. I have been blown away, and I keep going back there every year to share it with others.
1: What do you think happened on this planet a long time ago, Paul? Were we truly visited?
4: I think we were truly visited. I think we've had a number of flood events, a number of climate catastrophes, a number of times when our survival hung in the balance. And I think we've had help every time from non-human neighbors concerned about the human experience.
1: Do you think that the biblical impressions of the past clearly point to visitations of ETs?
4: I've been

0: Coast to Coast. We'll be right back. Don't go away. This is 570 KLIF.
1: As kids head back to school, AAA Texas reminds motorists that more teens will be behind the wheel. We'll get safety tips for your student drivers and how you can be more aware on the road at 8:20.
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1: I'm Clayton Neville.
2: 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Traffic and weather on the fives with our chief meteorologist, Brad Barton.
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3: News. I'm Sue Guzman. An armed suspect is in custody after being spotted walking the grounds of President Trump's California golf course ahead of the commander-in-chief's planned visit.
4: 38-year-old Janine John Taylor from Downey, California, taken into custody in Rancho's Palos Verdes by plainclothes FBI agents after they spotted his suspicious activity.
3: Fox's Kevin Cork. Investigators say he was monitoring security practices at the golf course before the president's fundraising dinner at the golf club outside Los Angeles. Los Angeles Fire Department has determined the cause of one of last year's deadly wildfires.
5: It was arcing from a transmission tower owned by Southern California Edison that sparked the deadly Eaton Fire in January of last year. The Los Angeles Fire Department says it reached that conclusion after 18 months of investigation.
3: Fox's Jack Callahan. 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

Hi, I'm Steve Garrett. 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It's called Corvette Today. Corvette Today is almost 6 years old. 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A new episode comes out every Monday night at 12:01 Eastern Time. 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

0: From coast to coast and worldwide on the internet, this is Coast to Coast AM with George Norrie. A
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4: Hi, I'm Tom.
5: Hi, I'm Jennifer. 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
3: 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Stuff you like, remember?
4: Interesting. I'll give it a try.
3: Well, let's try this again.
4: Hi, I'm Tom.
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1: Coast to Coast continues on 570 KLIF. And welcome back, George Norrie, along with Paul Wallace, as we talk about his work at the Dragons of Eden. Paul, are you familiar with the work of the late Zachariah Sitchin?
10: Well, I am very aware of his work, but here's a confession. I've never read a single Zachariah Sitchin book.
1: He believes that we were seeded by the Anunnaki when they came to this world to look for workers and employ little people who would do all their grunt work.
10: Yes. Well, when he says that, he and I are completely agreed, because what he's saying is in one of the ancient narratives from Babylon. So that is all spelt out in the Atrahasis tablets. And we have this story of the Anunnaki coming from somewhere else, and they want to start terraforming and adapting the environment for agriculture, canalizing, irrigating the environment. And they decide they shouldn't be doing this themselves. This group called the Agigi turn up to a meeting and say, we're fed up of this. This isn't work for us. We need to raise up a working class to do this for us. And so that's the story of the production of Homo sapiens in the Babylonian telling. And what's curious about that telling is it is repeated by other cultures around the world. The feathered serpents of the Maya did exactly the same thing. So that's a point where Sitchin and I overlap. When he's looking at the real existing cuneiform tablets, his interpretations and mine are very, very close. Where we differ is that he wrote a lot of fiction, and he wrote something, say, the Lost Book of Enki, for instance, which a lot of people think is an ancient Mesopotamian tablet, and it isn't. It's Sitchin's fiction. So it can become a little bit confusing. But what you've just quoted him as saying, that's a point where his conclusions and mine absolutely overlap as to what the ancient Mesopotamian cultures were saying.
1: Do you think governments know about this?
10: Yes, is the short answer. Our military intelligence take great interest in this deep history. And you might know through files that have been declassified that they've read various books very similar to mine, because they are interested in ancient stories of cataclysms, ancient stories of civilization, civilizations that have left behind technology. So yes, they take an interest. They do archaeological missions because they believe there are artifacts left behind from these ancient times, and they study ancient texts as well.
1: In your opinion, lay it out for us, Paul. How do you think this all started?
10: I hold to the theory of panspermia, and this was an idea championed by Francis Crick, who was one of the co-discoverers of the double helix of DNA. And he argued that the time frame of planet Earth wasn't long enough for DNA genetic coding to have formed the orderly patterns that it has formed. He argued that genetic coding for biological, conscious, potentially intelligent life had to have begun in outer space and landed on planet Earth. And his theory was that whenever this genetic coding lands on a planet with water, a planet in the Goldilocks zone, it will generate forms of life similar to the ones we have here, and others that are very different. So ultimately, that means we're living in a populated cosmos. All life in the cosmos is related. Some is more advanced than us. Some is more primitive than us. And our story on this planet is of having developed slowly, gradually, until some of our cosmic neighbors turn up. And then they start doing their genetic modifications, their gene splicing, just to nudge things along in a direction that they think will be positive. I think that's the big picture. We're part of a populated cosmos.
1: Now, you talk about the dangers of ontological shock. What is that?
10: Well, if you can imagine a lion living in the savannah, it lives a very happy life because it's right at the top of the food chain. It is the alpha species, the alpha predator. So it knows how to hunt, how to raise a pride, how to protect its pride, how to socialize. But if all of a sudden you introduce a new species that is far more powerful than a lion, so much more powerful you can hardly compare them. Imagine the savannah is now full of T-Rexes. The lion no longer knows how to do any of those things. How does it hunt in a savannah full of T-Rexes? How does it protect its pride? How does it socialize? It doesn't know how to be a lion anymore. So that is ontological shock. It doesn't know how to be a lion. Ontological is about being. It doesn't know how to be. And there are people who are concerned that human beings will go into ontological shock if all of a sudden we realize we're not at the top of the food chain, that we are a low to mid-ranking species, and that there are other interests far more powerful that have a stakeholding in Project Earth and Project Humanity. Some fear that that would put people in a place of paralysis, of not knowing how to live anymore. Now, I don't hold that view, because I find our ancestors had ways of processing this information and finding a way to live their lives. I think if our ancestors could do business with the idea we have visitors, we have company, then I think we can too. And in the most recent polling in the USA, it's about 67% of Americans who, if you told them we're in contact, we have been for 80 years, they would say, well, I'd more or less work that out. And these are people who are still living their lives. So ontological shock, I don't really believe in. I think it's sometimes used as an excuse not to declassify things that really should be in the public domain.
1: Now, your book, The Dragons of Eden, really doesn't make fun of or downplay religion.
10: No, it doesn't. I get misunderstood on this point a lot. People think I'm trying to debunk the Bible or debunk religion, and that's absolutely not my motivation. Mauro and I both go to the text wanting to understand the texts. And I count myself a believer. I have a belief in God. I've been a follower of Jesus for 44 years. And I find that my research, what I publish in the Eden series, doesn't really contradict God or contradict Jesus, but it does impact some of my beliefs. I have a much bigger vision of God and what God is. And I do have a different view of how we should read and interpret the scriptures. And I think those are very different things. I think if people never want to change their thinking on anything, then don't read my books. But if you've got an open mind, no, I don't think it's going to damage your faith. I think it's going to give you a bigger vision of God, a bigger vision of who we are, and hopefully a fresh appetite to go back to the text and say, what have I missed? What's in here?
1: Paul, what is your view of the book of Revelation?
10: Oh, my goodness. I do get asked this a lot, because Revelation frightens a lot of people. There's a lot of imagery in it that sounds like a lot of suffering that might be very difficult to navigate. And a lot of believers are anxious about what's going to happen in the future. How do they stay on the right side of God and all those things? But there's a lot in the book of Revelation that isn't about the future. We've interpreted it that way, but it's really a prophetic description of things the Christians were living through in those first decades and centuries of Christian life. And because it's a very inspired book, you can read those accounts and find applications in every era. You can read it in the 1980s, 90s, noughties, in the present, and say, well, that sounds just like today. And I think that's because there's a lot of very inspired thought in it. But it's a lot more of it is about the past than we think it is. But it's a collection of things. It's not a single thing. There are visions of the future, and I do believe that there are contact experiences in the book of Revelation as well. The memory of a breakaway civilization, I think, is there in the book, where it talks about this city that's a cube that moves away from the planet with tens of thousands of people on it, with artificial lighting and its own food supply. I think that's the memory of a time in the past where there was a breakaway civilization, and someone has had a vision of that. Someone has seen it. Someone may have experienced it.
1: We'll take your calls next hour with Paul Wallace, the author of The Dragons of Eden. Where do people get your book, Paul?
10: You can go to Amazon and find The Dragons of Eden. You can have it as a paperback or as a Kindle ebook.
1: Now, this is the seventh volume in the series. Chronologically, what were the others like?
10: So it begins with Escaping from Eden, in which I share my own journey from a fairly mainstream evangelical view into a view that looks at these things, finding them in the Bible. And then The Scars of Eden answers the question, what difference does it make? Echoes of Eden says, so who are we in the light of that? What is our potential? The Eden Conspiracy goes back to the Bible and says, all the answers are there. And then we go on to the invasion of Eden, relating all that to what's happening in the present with disclosure processes and declassification. Then the Eden Enigma, that's all about the finds in Turkey that I show people on ancient knowledge tours. And now we're into the Dragons of Eden, really showing the argument for reading the Bible in this way. So if you've got friends who are very skeptical about it, get hold of the Dragons of Eden. They'll find it very difficult to gainsay.
1: Where do you think Eden was? Iraq?
10: Yes, I think a lot happened in the countries that today we call Iraq, Iran, and Syria. And whether we're talking about human origins or previous civilizations or ancient technology, there's a great deal that happens in Iraq. And there are a lot of reasons why military intelligence is interested in that part of the world.
1: Do you think the ancients believed that we were being visited?
10: Yes, I think they did. And I think they told us in many ways, using different language, different metaphors, different symbols. I think they were fairly open about it. But it's us in later times who've gone back to those carvings, back to those symbols, and we've taken our assumptions with us and assumed that they're talking about religious things or spiritual things, and perhaps not taken them at face value in the way we should have done. I think our ancestors were quite open that we were experiencing contact with non-human intelligence.
1: Do you think our past civilizations were in direct contact with the ETs?
10: I think there have been times where we've had direct contact. So, for instance, the stories told in the carvings in Turkey, I think they refer to a period just after the Younger Dryas Cold period where we were in face-to-face contact. And then I think by the time we're sort of about 2000 BCE, that's changed. We're not in open contact anymore. So it seems to come and go in waves as we go further back in the human timeline.
1: Paul, they seem to be so visible in the past. Why not now?
10: Well, I think you can liken it to what happens when we invade each other's countries. So, I mean, I grew up in Britain, and Great Britain had the experience of invading other people's countries, and we would do it with overwhelming force. It had to be very visible, a huge fleet of ships, a huge army, and we would overwhelm these countries with our superior firepower. We would become the police. We would become the banking system, the education system, the media. We would control everything. But once we'd set the commodity prices, set up the banking systems, the trade arrangements, we could gradually hand over education, hand over the media, hand over all the levers of control and go home, because we'd set things up that we would still benefit from sitting at the top of the tree. And I think we can liken what's happened to the planet to that, that beings came in the past, they set things up to run in a way that could be easily managed and influenced. And once they'd done that, they could go home and still feel, yes, Project Earth is our project.
1: In terms of time, how far back do you think this happened?
10: I think we had a visit about 10,000 years ago, so just on the tail end of the Younger Dryas. I think we had another visit around 60 to 70,000 years ago, and that left behind different marks and knowledge of how to live in balance with the planet. And then we had another visitation more than 315 years ago, where we were altered to become physically exactly as we are today. And if we listen to the Mayan story of the feathered serpents, Kukulkan, etc., they suggest that there were alterations in evolution on the planet that predate even Homo sapiens, that predate the great apes, predate the primates. And so that suggests over millions of years, we've been visited many, many times by different groups, with different agendas, some more positive than others and some more exploitative than others.
1: Are we in their image?
10: Well, that's what it says, isn't it? In the book of Genesis, let us make the humans to look like one of us, say the Elohim. And that word look like is a very concrete word. So when Adam and Eve have Seth, and Seth is the spitting image of Adam, looks exactly like him, it's that same word. So I do think we physically resemble the Anunnaki who came and did this work. I think previously we were a lot hairier. I think previously our posture wasn't quite as erect, but the changes that were made, the gene splicing that was done, produced a hairless primate, one that stood up straight, one that was a little bit smarter, one that was able to speak. And I think in all these respects, we do look like those who created us. And that's why in many of these ancient carvings, including the ones I'll show you in Turkey, if you come on tour with me there, show us standing next to beings who look very much like us, but are actually a little bit different.
1: What's that website again for the tour?
10: AncientKnowledgeTours.com. And I do have a few places left for this October.
1: And can they also get to it through your website?
10: Yes, if you go to paulanthonywallace.com, then you'll find Ancient Knowledge Tours there.
1: The name of the book series is called The Dragons of Eden. Where are the dragons? What happened to them, Paul?
10: Oh, that's a great question. I think some of them were among those who left to go back where they'd come from, and I think others may actually have become extinct.
1: We'll come back and take phone calls with Paul Wallace in just a moment on Coast to Coast AM.
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6: A deal could be imminent. I'm Sue Guzman, Fox News. President Trump says a deal on the Strait of Hormuz and Iran to denuclearize could come as early as Wednesday or Thursday. The president telling Fox's Trace Gallagher negotiations with Iran continued all day Tuesday on a peace deal. The president says if they don't make a deal, it's, quote, going to be too bad. Speaking to Fox's Trace Gallagher, the president said confronting Iran over its nuclear capability was long overdue.
7: This should have been done by other presidents for 50 years. You know, you keep hearing 47, but that's been for 3 years now. It's been over 50 years. Other presidents or other countries should have been able to do this. And I did something that I had to do, because if they had a nuclear weapon, this whole world would be a different place.
6: Primary races held in several states Tuesday. In Michigan, the hotly contested Democratic Senate primary race is too close to call, with progressive Abdul Al-Sayed holding a slim lead over Haley Stevens. The winner will face Republican Mike Rogers. Al-Sayed telling supporters Rogers will be defeated in November.
8: We have a responsibility to assure that we unite to make sure that Mike Rogers never sees the inside of the U.S. Senate.
6: Meanwhile, Trump-backed Representative John James defeated Perry Johnson in the governor's race. He says he's ready for the challenge against Democrat Jocelyn Benson.
9: We offer freedom, they offer socialism. We offer change, they offer continued decline. We offer common sense, they offer crazy.
6: In Missouri, Congresswoman Wesley Bell has won a rematch in the Democratic primary against former Congresswoman Cori Bush. Voters rejected a pair of ballot measures that could have eliminated the state's income tax and made it harder to pass citizen-led amendments. Meanwhile, in Virginia, former two-term Democratic Congresswoman Elaine Luria, winning the Democratic nomination in the 2nd Congressional District, sets up a match between her and incumbent Republican Jen Kiggins. Americans listening to Fox News.
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6: Okay. California man is under arrest after being found at Trump National Golf Club in California. The latest from Fox's Tom Graham.
14: Federal agents say Janine John Talley is facing charges after he was spotted suspiciously walking the grounds at Trump National Golf Course in Rancho Palos Verdes, California. The 38-year-old was busted Sunday, days ahead of President Trump's planned visit to the course for a fundraiser. Investigators say Talley had a loaded pistol and a 16-round magazine. They add he was taking pictures at the golf course in an apparent effort to monitor security activities ahead of the president's arrival. Tom Graham, Fox News.
6: New Jersey's attorney general has filed a lawsuit against Amazon, saying it's not taking care of its delivery drivers.
15: New Jersey AG Jennifer Davenport posed the question in a produced social media video.
17: We all get Amazon packages delivered to the door, but have you ever thought about how this multi-trillion-dollar corporation treats its drivers?
15: Davenport alleges Amazon is acting as a monopoly in retail goods and is using that power over its delivery service partners to create what she called inhumane conditions for drivers. She declared in the video,
17: "It's not legal, and we're taking action."
15: Amazon spokesman Steve Kelly responded to Davenport's lawsuit, saying her claims are just wrong, adding its delivery partners make their own decisions on how they manage their fleet. Gernal Scott, Fox News.
6: The Wall Street Journal reporting federal aviation officials are investigating an air traffic incident from Tuesday involving Marine One. That's the military helicopter that carries President Trump. The Journal reporting that the president's Marine One chopper took off from the White House, but that air traffic controllers had not halted commercial flights at a nearby airport as required under safety protocols. The White House confirming that President Trump was never in any danger. I'm Sue Guzman. This is Fox News.
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1: Coast to Coast continues on 570 KLIF. Welcome back. George Norrie along with Paul Wallace. Again, his work is called The Dragons of Eden. Paul, what region on this planet do you think had the most saturation of these ETs? Was it around Turkey, Egypt, in that area?
3: I think there was a very significant concentration around Iran, Iraq, and Syria. I think that's one place. I think Mesoamerica had a very significant concentration, and I think China did as well. But there are stories you can find on every continent today to suggest that there really was an endemic presence at a couple of those different time periods we talked about in the past.
1: Tell us more.
3: Well, what I find fascinating is how many stories cluster around Iraq, Iran, and Syria. So you've got stories that strongly suggest previous civilizations, ancient technology, and US military intelligence has taken this very seriously, has been involved in archaeological work to try and retrieve what they hope will be aspects of ancient technology. Stargate technology, portal technology, for instance. So that's certainly an important center. And then where I take people on tour, the Armenian highlands into Turkey, that is a very significant area as well, because it marks the beginning of our civilization, the civilization as we know it. There's a lot of evidence that that is where modern agriculture began, and with it, megalithic building. So the beginning of cities with permanent structures, specialized society, the flowering of arts, culture, science. We look at that part of the world to see the beginnings of all those things. So those are two places I'm very interested in. Somewhere I've not been to quite yet is India, because there are very ancient and deep stories suggesting extraterrestrial contact in the Indian tradition. And I'm actually doing another tour in Thailand with Praveen Mohan, where we go and look at some of the stories carried by the Vedic tradition in the temples and carvings there. So I think if you want, you know, to tour the planet and start in some significant places, I would go to those places and sit at the feet of the locals and learn the folklore in those places. You'll be hearing stories of contact.
1: Of the places you visited, are the countries willing and open to helping you?
3: Very much so. I think wherever you go, you have to honor the people who are there, who are curating these sites. You have to honor the archaeologists and scientists who've devoted their lives to understanding what is there. But, I mean, my job, for instance, when I go to Turkey is not to try and claim to be more expert than the archaeologists there, but to find out what they have found, what they have dug up, what their interpretations are. Mm-hmm. Now, I might have some other ideas and those find their way into my books. But what I certainly want to do when I go to Turkey is work with the people whose work this is, people who have the PhDs, people who are there week in, week out, surfacing all these artifacts. And so if you come with me in October on Ancient Knowledge Tours, we'll be meeting some of these archaeologists and dialoguing with them about what they're finding and what they believe. But there's certainly a spectrum of belief there. And I think if you're happy to have a respectful conversation, then you'll find there are people who hold views that take these artifacts into the deep, deep past.
1: Do they seem to be very helpful?
3: Oh, I have been so blessed and encouraged by the archaeologists I've had contact with in Turkey. I think they're very pleased that more attention is being given their part of the world, because for a long time, people have been going on sort of archaeological pilgrimages to Egypt and to the Andes, to Peru. But people are only just beginning to discover around the world, they're just beginning to discover what's in Turkey. And so suddenly to have people interested to go to Kefkalesi, Ayanas, Çavuş Tepe, they're thrilled with that because, of course, it means more funding for the archaeology that they're doing. And so because of that, there's a lovely friendship building up between me and the groups I go with when I go to these places.
1: All right, let's start with some calls as they roll in for you. Let's go to Greg in Remsen, New York, east of the Rockies. Hi, Greg, get us started.
4: Hi, everybody. Paul, in your research, the ETs that have been contacting people over the years and maybe even still today, are they here to advise us and help us evolve from, like, you know, excel and go beyond the wars that you were talking about and the monetary systems and the leaders? What do they want us to evolve to? Thank you for my question.
3: Oh, that's a great question. And you're quite right to talk about that because, you know, often when we talk about disclosure, declassification, we think as if contact is always behind closed doors with the higher ups. And indigenous knowledge around the world says something quite different. And that is that ordinary people around the world have contact experiences and have done for thousands of years. Many of the people that I coach in personal coaching or Ancient Knowledge Academy have had these experiences themselves. And they will begin with experiences where they're not quite sure what this contact experience is they're having, who they're in contact with. But a lot of the time, the conversation is really focusing on supporting the individual on their own life journeys. And if you go to a traditional healer in Southern Africa, for instance, this is just completely accepted as normal, that if you want to improve your life or experience healing, then you will have your team of helpers already working with you. And I think some of the contact experiences people report are not on the big sort of global themes of, well, how do you survive this next 10 years of geopolitics? It's much more, how do you prosper this year? How can you help yourself and your family with your own emotional intelligence, your own state of health, your own state of well-being. And the more I hear of experiences like this, the more encouraged I am that we have helpers in high places. There's a very interesting contact experience, close encounter in Rua in Zimbabwe back in 1994, I think it was, where a group of school children had a mass sighting and contact with beings who came out of this flying saucer. And they talk about the conversations they experienced. And they were, on the one hand, at that supportive individual level, but the other thing they talked about was their concern for the human experience on planet Earth. Don't ruin your planet, they were saying. If you don't look after the environment, it can't look after you. And this concern that we shouldn't nuke ourselves into oblivion is one that repeats around the world. So I think that kind of contact experience at the personal level, most of what I hear is that kind of support, wanting human beings to have a better experience on planet Earth. So I hope that answers your question, Greg.
1: Thank you very much. West of the Rockies, Linda's with us in Spokane, Washington. And Linda, before we go with your question, are you okay from the fires?
5: Yeah, they're northwest of me. I'm very close to the Idaho border in the valley. So, but there's a lot of smoke, and it's really horrible what's happening because they can't seem to put them out.
1: It's really bad. Well, you take care of yourself, but go ahead.
5: Okay. What was I going to say? Oh, I was wondering, Paul, if you resonate with it or if it's in line with what you're saying tonight. I heard that the world would only be created three times. The first time it was created with the dinosaurs, and one of the baby dinosaurs managed to hatch its egg, kind of like the chicken and egg story. So that was the first time, and then that world got destroyed. And then the second time is with all the archaeology and the things that are being discovered now. And that world was destroyed with the flood or the ice age or the whatever. And now we're in the third world. So this is our last chance to get it right. And also, while I'm talking, I want to ask Paul if he knows what the archons are, because I heard they're the worst ones that are trying to take over the planet.
1: Have you heard of bad ETs like that, Paul?
3: Yes, the archons, that's something that early Christians talked about, and the idea was that an archon is, it's like a parasitic entity that feeds off negative human emotion. And so if you can imagine a parasite that makes you feel more angry and feel more aggressive or feel more despairing, and then they feed off that emotion, that's what the early Christians meant by archons. And I think the take home from that story is we need to really look after ourselves in terms of our emotional state. I don't know if you do a lot of social media, Linda, or if you watch a lot of TV, but if you do, it's very easy to go into a bit of an emotional spiral where you just feel worse and worse because of what you're being fed. And I think sometimes the algorithms of Facebook, they're a little bit like archons. They want an emotional reaction, and then they'll monetize that. I think whether you're looking at algorithms or archons, you've just got to be very careful about what emotional state you allow yourself to go into. You have to be intentional about not living in fright or fear or anxiety or resentment. You have to decide, I'm going to live in a state of positivity, love, compassion, imagination, creativity, hopefulness, kindness. and be deliberate about it so that you're not so manipulated by whether it's archons or something on the TV. So that's what I'd say about the archons. And then as to our survival on the planet, what I agree with is we absolutely must make the most of every chance we have in this age. But when I probe the stories of the Bible and other ancient stories, it seems to me we've actually had more reboots than just the three. And if I read the first 11 chapters of the book of Genesis, I think there are actually about five resets, planetary resets, embedded in that story. If I listen to Vedic stories, it says there have been five resets as well. So my suspicion is our planet's a little bit more resilient than that, but that's not a reason for us to be complacent. We need to look after it. We need to look after our civilization, make sure that we're not self-destroying. We are looking after ourselves, each other, our towns, our communities, our countries, and the planet that we live on.
1: All right, let's go to Bill in Los Angeles. Take it away, Bill.
6: How you doing, George?
1: Good.
6: Hey, Paul, I'm a former history teacher and journalist. You and I talked, I think the last time you were on with George, about the word Elohim. Do you recall that?
3: You have to remind me, Bill.
6: Yeah, when I learned Hebrew at age 19 and Greek, because I wanted to understand, I was raised evangelical, and I wanted to understand the Bible completely. And I discovered that a lot of stuff I'd been taught at church was just not the case when I looked at the language. And like the word Elohim actually is as you know, is a plural of God. It means literally gods. And this didn't fit in with what I had been taught about monotheism. And you and I talked about the evolution of the monotheistic Yahweh from this Elohim concept that was earlier. Does that ring a bell?
3: Yes, it does. And that's really central to what we're talking about in the Dragons of Eden. The Elohim are plural, masculine plural, and they have plural verbs and attributives. They do plural things like war against each other. And they're named, in fact. A number of them are named. We have El Shaddai, El Elyon. We have Milcom, Chemosh, Dagon, Baal Hadad, Baal-zebul. So there's no question that we're looking at plural beings who are conflicting with each other over controlling the environment. Things went a bit askew, I think, when the Septuagint came along in 280 BCE, because those translators replaced the word Elohim with the Greek word theos, which is God in the singular. And I think that was the beginning of a real distortion of our understanding of these stories. But the distortion started even before that, because in the 8th century BCE, King Hezekiah wanted everyone to forget about the plural Elohim, people like Asherah, all those who seem to be in competition with Yahweh. And so there's been a deliberate forgetting over a long period. I think if you talk to people who studied theology at an academic level, they understand this. They understand Judaism began as polytheism, not monotheism. The Elohim were in the plural, but that knowledge that people learn about at university, in seminary, somehow it doesn't filter down into the rank and file of the churches. So when I talk about it in my books, I often get quite a shocked knee-jerk reaction from people, as if they'd never heard the like before. And similarly, the idea that the biblical stories are dependent on the Mesopotamian stories, people know that at an academic level, rank and file of the churches, it's brand new information. And it's one of the reasons why I've written the Eden series, to try and get the information out there that has been known for 200 years with regard to Elohim and Anunnaki being equivalents. So that's where my research has taken me. Does that resonate with your findings, Bill?
1: Paul, do you think that our ET friends were our gods?
3: Yes, I think at times we have had a lot of help and assistance from our ET friends. And one of the reasons I love going to Turkey and listening to the Urartian stories is they talk about this period 10,000 years ago when there was open contact, as a golden period. They saw it as a really positive time of technology sharing, a great leap forward for humanity, and they longed for the return of the Dingir. They longed for the return of these advanced others. And I think that helps us to frame questions of contact in the present more positively. I think there's every possibility that we can improve the human condition by contact with more advanced others. And I would love more conversation along those lines rather than whenever we talk about ETs, we're thinking about Mars attacks, Independence Day, and invasion of the body snatchers.
1: It's great stuff. And again, Paul, where do people get The Dragons of Eden and the other books?
3: You can go to Amazon and Kindle. You'll find the whole Eden series, and you'll find The Dragons of Eden in paperback and in Kindle as an ebook.
1: What do you think of Göbekli Tepe in Turkey?
3: Oh, this is absolutely fascinating, because that really does suggest to me the tail end of a previous megalithic civilization. It really looks like the curation and commemoration of a culture that's about to disappear, and then a couple of hundred years later, 1,000 years later, there's the beginning of something new. It really does look like a virtual museum that was created in that place, telling very deep stories.
1: We're going to come back in a moment with Paul Wallace and take final phone calls as we talk about his work, The Dragons of Eden, right here on Coast to Coast AM.
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0: 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We'll be right back. Don't go away. This is 570 KLIF.
1: As kids head back to school, AAA Texas reminds motorists that more teens will be behind the wheel. We'll get safety tips for your student drivers and how you can be more aware on the road at 8:20.
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3: News. I'm Ted Linder. President Trump says a deal on the Strait of Hormuz and denuclearized Tehran could come as early as Wednesday or Thursday. The president telling Fox's Trace Gallagher negotiations with Iran continued all day Tuesday on a peace deal. The president said confronting Iran over its nuclear capabilities long overdue.
4: This should have been done by other presidents for 50 years. You know, you keep hearing 47, but that's been for 3 years now. It's been over 50 years. Other presidents or other countries should have been able to do this. And I did something that I had to do, because if they had a nuclear weapon, this whole world would be a different place.
3: Tonight's Powerball jackpot is worth at least $786 million. If you win, that's a cash value of at least $341 million. The jackpot, the biggest one for Powerball so far this year. 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
1: 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We'll talk about the search for Noah's Ark, and then Billy Carson joins us to talk about the holographic universe on Coast to Coast. We'll be back with Paul Wallace in a moment and take final calls with him as we talk about the Dragons of Eden. And Tom is here to tell you about our TV show, beyondbelief.com.
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5: And welcome back. George Norrie along with Paul Wallace. We're talking about his work, The Dragons of Eden. Paul, how long have you been doing this now?
6: Oh, my goodness. I've been researching it for decades, but it's been a new book every year for the past 7 years.
5: Good for you. What was that moment that captured your attention to get into this field?
6: Well, there was a moment very early on when I was about 11 years old when I first read Chariots of the Gods by Eric von Daniken, and I knew he'd put his finger on something important, our inability to explain ourselves as the alpha species on the planet. So some seeds were sown at that point, but then it really was 30 years in the ministry, in theological education, studying the Bible, that the anomalies just began building up. I realized there was another narrative here that I was missing. And then about a decade ago, I thought I need to go back to those anomalies, treat them as translation questions, and find out what this narrative is. And it was that work that changed everything for me.
5: Do you think you have the answers to your questions?
6: I think our ancestral stories have the answers, indigenous story all around the world, and that's why I'm devoting my work to studying them, sitting at the feet of our ancestors, and listening with an open ear to all the wisdom they bequeathed to us. I think there's a really grounded understanding of the world and the cosmos to be gained from that.
5: Let's go back to final calls. Let's go with Don in Alberta, Canada. Hey, Donald, go ahead.
7: Hi, George. Hi, Paul. Speaking of translation, the biggest one I have a problem with is the mistranslation, meaning, well, comes up as end times, but it's actually, if you go back into the ancient text, it means time of change. For the Anunnaki, based on DNA evidence that other people have brought up, I would say that the Anunnaki actually crossed their genetics with Sasquatch. The one thing about the dragons, because I was just trying to find this one, there was some bird they found the remains of that was the size of, I can't remember, DC-10 or DC-3. But the dragons, we don't find any remains, and I'm wondering if they're like the Sasquatch, they can just jump back and forth between dimensions. The other quick comments were so you talked about how we have cast... events change our timelines because we have, you know, but we have Apophis coming up in 2029, April 13th. And so is that could that be an event? And then the next one coming up is in December 2030, where the planet X, Nexus, the Nibiru, whatever you want to call it, is supposed to come through the orbit between Earth and Venus. So these events, I guess, could they, it's possible that they could reset our humanitarian clock or evolutionary process or whatever the case may be. Anyway, just pick anyone you want to comment on. Okay, thanks.
6: Wow, Don, thank you. Those are big questions. I think there is always something that can reset our evolutionary process, whether it's Planet X or polar reversal or solar flares. I think that's one of the scary things when we get into ancestral story and biblical story, that, you know, it's not a totally secure life we live on our planet with all the variables of the solar system. Interdimensional, that's a great point. And if you read the Dragons of Eden, you'll hear us get into the word Olam in the Bible. That does suggest that our ancestors had an understanding of interdimensional travel or beings that would emerge interdimensionally. So yes, that could well be part of the dragon story. And you mentioned Sasquatch. This is so interesting because if you listen to the Mayan story of human origins, it would suggest that we and the what it calls ape-like creatures that live in the forest are both the results of the work of the feathered serpents. And that suggests that there's us and then something like an ape that lives in the forest, and we are part of the same wider family. I wonder if Sasquatch fits into those ancient stories. And we do also have a story in the Bible of a smooth skin kind of human and then a much stronger physically one covered in hair as thick as the hide of a goat. And I think that's the memory of living alongside hairy people in the deep past, hairy people who may still be present in our forests.
5: Fascinating. Let's go to Bill, truck driving in Oregon. Hey, Bill.
8: Hey, George. Hey, Paul. Great show. And I haven't read your work, Paul, but I mean, you know, I am going to now. And, you know, I want to ask your opinion on something. But first, I just want to say that what I'm about to say is my opinion. I want to make that clear because it gets a little dark. There's a scientific historian, Michael Shermer, once said any sufficiently advanced civilization, technologically advanced civilization, would be indistinguishable from God for us, right? And this question has always kind of perplexed me because I believe in panspermia. All right, I do accept that as the most plausible explanation for, you know, intelligent life on this planet. And, you know, and there's a line in a science fiction movie. This is where it gets a little dark. There's a movie called Prophecy where he says, have you ever read the parts of the Bible where God has dispensed judgment? There's always an angel present. Do you really want to meet an angel? All right, that's what the guy in the movie asked the other character. So, you know, I'm thinking of laboratory Earth, all right? And as a laboratory, do you think if you look at the last universal common ancestor and the last eukaryotic common ancestor, multicellular common ancestor, the Leuca and the Leca, do you think this genetic manipulation or modification happened then? Because that's primordial, and that would be very godlike to me anyway. I mean, I don't think I can distinguish them from God. Or do you think it's an ongoing process, like in a laboratory? That is also quite scary, but I think I could, you know, I think I could see, you know, I could differentiate. They would not be godlike in my mind, I don't think. But I was just wondering if you could comment on that.
6: That's a great question. I mean, I think the last major alteration of Homo sapiens to produce us as we know ourselves to be was a little more than 315,000 years ago. And I think if your species changes because of an intervention, I think, yes, you might see the people doing the change as godlike. I think it was Arthur C. Clarke who talked about seeing as gods anyone who can do things that are technologically really advanced. But, you know, sometimes I think it's the other way around. But when I, in the Dragons of Eden, talk about what's in the Bible, I think there are texts that are very openly describing technological things, communications devices, craft like drones, helicopters, rockets, wormholes, weapons of mass destruction, cloning technology. And I think the original texts are really quite straightforward in describing something technological. And it's us who've come along later and said, these are stories of gods. Similarly, when I listen to the Urartian stories in Turkey, they talk about the Dinjir as being advanced others, and they understood that they had finite abilities, but they were more advanced than us. It's those of us who've come much later, who've gone to these ancient stories and said, oh, these are stories of gods. And I think we are misrepresenting how sophisticated the understanding was that our ancestors had. They were describing things that were technological, and then we turn it into religion. I think, in fact, that's how it's been flipped.
5: Let's go to Ruth in Maryland. Hi, Ruth.
9: Hi, George and Paul. Thank you for taking my call. And Paul, George kind of already asked you this question earlier, but I would like you to expand on a little more about the dragons, because that is what your book is called, Dragons of Eden. And I bought a book a week ago, and it's called Animals of the Bible. It's almost 100 years old. It's from 1937. And two of the pages in here, it talks about the behemoth and the
6: Leviathan.
9: Tommy was trying to pronounce it for me. Leviathan, I think it's called. And the part about the Leviathan, okay, this is in Job 40 and Job 41. It says, out of his mouth go burning lamps, and sparks of fire leap out. Out of his nostrils goes smoke. A flame goeth out of his mouth. Now, is that creature supposed to be a dragon, Paul? Thank you.
6: Oh, superb question. And yes, I do talk about that in the Dragons of Eden. So we've got these physical descriptions of Leviathan and Behemoth. And then in the book of Job, Yahweh compares himself with those creatures. Now, if I sat a child down and read out the descriptions of Leviathan or Behemoth, if I said, let me tell you about a huge creature with an impenetrable reptilian skin. It's got wings. It's got feathers. It can fly. It has a long snout that breathes fire. It rules over human beings by threatening them with incineration. It constantly demands gold and young girls and sheep and cattle, and the people are frightened of it and want to get rid of it. If I ask a child, what am I describing? The child will say straight away, oh, that's a dragon. Well, if I then say, this is in the Bible, does the answer change? And for a lot of people, the answer changes immediately. And they'll say, well, it can't be a dragon then. It must be a metaphor. It must be poetry. But the book of Job is a really interesting place to go, because it holds far older stories than many of the rest of the texts of the Bible. And, you know, I gave those descriptions. If it was a dragon 5 minutes ago, it can't be something different now it's in the Bible. And why is Yahweh comparing himself with them? The book of Job is fascinating because it gives us a more primitive view of what Judaism was before it became this more sophisticated monotheistic worldview. And it does, I believe, hold an ancient memory of creatures that lived on the planet in our ancestral past. I don't think Leviathan and Behemoth are metaphors at all. I think they're memories of something real.
5: I think you're right there. Tim in Alberta, Canada is with us. Go ahead, Timmy.
10: Hey, guys. Hey, Paul, thank you for explaining ontological shock. That was above my pay grade, but the line in Africa, that worked for me. I want disclosure. I guess Dr. Phil does now, too. He's in the disclosure committee. There's a News Nation interview with him just last week, and they had to disclose everything to him for him to play this game. But I think you've mentioned it before. I know Paul Hellyer, our defense minister up here in Canada, talked quite a bit about the Paul White, the Tall Whites, and meeting them. They were at Area 51. I think they've left Terra Firma for now, but I think they're returning. What do you know about them?
6: Oh, now I talk about this kind of contact in my book, Echoes of Eden. And yes, I do think the tall whites are among groups who are in conversations with us because they're concerned about human welfare. They want human beings to have a better experience in the future and not a worse one. And I certainly believe that in the conversations that are happening behind closed doors, we do have groups who are influential, who are holding more destructive forces at bay. The tall whites are just one example of this. But when I go into biblical and other ancestral stories, I hear about beings from the Pleiades and beings from Sirius and beings from Cygnus who are on the more positive side, who are much more favorably inclined towards humanity. So, how many are here behind closed doors? I couldn't say. I've had experiences myself that suggest that the Nordic types are still among us and are having a positive influence on things. So that's just a personal view, but Echoes of Eden is the book where I unpack all of that.
5: Let's get Blake Tyler, Texas, real quick. Blake, go ahead.
11: Oh, good. Thanks, George. Hey, I want to go back to the previous caller mentioned that Elohim is being a pluralistic. They are the angelic creation angels. When in the beginning there were creation angels that had put together all the intricacies of the development of life on earth. But they did it for the one true God, the one El Shaddai, the creator of the universe.
5: And how many gods were there, Paul?
6: Well, there were a lot of Elohim, some whose names we have and some we don't. And yes, I think you're right in what you're saying, Blake, that there's this group called the Elohim who are involved in works of terraforming and producing us. But the word Elohim is a very, very broad word indeed. It doesn't refer just to an individual type or an individual species. It refers to a whole spectrum of beings. And we get glimpses. Micaiah, the prophet, remote views the Sky Council, and there are beings on there that are energy-based beings, others that are very physical, others that look like us. And the word Elohim really just means beings more powerful than we are. So it's a whole spectrum.
5: Paul, once again, tell folks the different websites available.
6: Absolutely. Go to ancientknowledgetours.com if you want to come with me to Turkey in October. 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Go to The Fifth Kind and the Paul Wallace channel on YouTube. You can watch me for free there. And if you want to come to Thailand with me and Praveen Mohan, go to Third Eye Tours. And everything that you want to know about me is at paulanthonywallace.com.
5: And how long are these trips? How long do they last?
6: It's a week in Thailand and 10 days in Turkey from the 8th to the 18th.
5: All right, my friend. Keep in touch, Paul, okay?
6: Thanks, George. It's been a real pleasure. Thanks for having me on.
5: Paul Wallace, The Dragons of Eden. For Dan Galanti, Tom Danheiser, Sue Trikas, Lex Lonehood, Sean Latasur, Alec Fernandez, Tim Banal, George Knapp, and Richard Serrett, I'm George Norrie, somewhere out there on Coast to Coast AM. We'll see you on our next edition. Until then, be safe, everyone.

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7: Still hoping for a deal with Iran. I'm Ted Lindner, Fox News. President Trump says a deal on the Strait of Hormuz and a denuclearized Tehran could come as early as Wednesday or Thursday. The president telling Fox's Trace Gallagher that negotiations with Iran continued all day Tuesday on a peace deal. The president said confronting Iran over its nuclear capability is long overdue.
8: This should have been done by other presidents for 50 years. You know, you keep hearing 47, but that's been for 3 years now. It's been over 50 years. Other presidents or other countries should have been able to do this. And I did something that I had to do, because if they had a nuclear weapon, this whole world would be a different place.
7: Five states holding primaries Tuesday. In Michigan, Trump-backed Representative John James winning Michigan's GOP primary for governor, besting millionaire businessman Perry Johnson. State Secretary of State Jocelyn Benson captured the Democratic nomination in the race to succeed term-limited Gretchen Whitmer. Also in Michigan, two Democrats vying for their party's nomination for U.S. Senate. The race pits more moderate Democrat Haley Stevens against progressive Abdul El-Sayed. Stevens says she likes her chances in the race. It's still too close to call.
9: If we are going to win this thing, which we are, woo! we are going to have to get ready and show Mike Rogers what a little stick it to him looks like.
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7: The winner will go up against Trump-backed former Republican Representative Mike Rogers in November. And you have your Powerball tickets for tonight. 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It's the biggest jackpot for Powerball so far this year. 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
13: Temperatures being 30 degrees above average.
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7: L.A. County fire officials say sparks from an idle transmission tower owned by Southern California Edison caused the 2025 Eaton fire in Southern California. The utility has acknowledged its equipment may have been involved, but also said the lack of water kept fire crews from battling the blaze. The Eaton fire killed 19 people. An appeals court sides with environmental nonprofits in a challenge to Trump administration funding cuts.
14: A divided U.S. Circuit Court of Appeals for D.C. says the Trump administration improperly ended billions of dollars in clean energy products, siding with Climate United Fund and other nonprofits. The program dates back to the Biden administration as part of its efforts to reduce greenhouse gas emissions. President Trump and EPA Administrator Lee Zeldin accused the Greenhouse Gas Reduction Fund of mismanagement and potential fraud, freezing billions of dollars before terminating their grants. Those nonprofits will not immediately have access to funding. The appeals court ruling was put on hold to allow the EPA time to appeal to the Supreme Court. At the White House, Jared Halpern, Fox News.
7: And the Justice Department announced charges in Pennsylvania for defrauding the government.
15: The DOJ and Pennsylvania officials announced 19 defendants have been charged for alleged roles in a scheme to defraud Medicare and Medicaid. Assistant U.S. Attorney General Colin McDonald said the accused worked inside the system.
16: Supposed home health aides who billed the taxpayer for home care services but never actually provided those services.
15: Some defendants allegedly acted as patients in the fraud. As a result, McDonald said healthcare strike forces in the Northeast, South, and West will get more help.
16: 15 additional fraud prosecutors nationwide to combat Medicaid fraud.
15: That expansion includes the Eastern District of Pennsylvania. Gernal Scott, Fox News.
7: And I'm Ted Lindner. This is Fox News.
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0: land of America and the gateway to the West. Good morning, good evening, wherever you may be across the nation, around the world. I'm George Norrie. This is Coast to Coast AM. Later tonight, the Dragons of Eden. Here's what's happening. The man accused of setting the largest of the wildfires that have destroyed hundreds of buildings and forced tens of thousands of people from their homes in eastern Washington was previously charged with first-degree murder before pleading guilty to a reduced manslaughter charge, according to court records. Aaron Farinacci, 37 years old, was arrested Monday on suspicion of first-degree arson in connection with the Old Trails fire, the largest of the three blazes burning in and around Spokane, Washington. The fires have destroyed at least 700 buildings, forced about 67,000 people to evacuate. Authorities have not alleged any connection between Farinacci and the other two fires, which remain under investigation. Strange. Efforts to resolve the U.S.-Iran conflict are in very progressive stages, according to Qatar's foreign minister, adding that drafts of a potential agreement are being circulated, but there are no direct talks between the two sides. Qatar's emir received a phone call from President Donald Trump and discussed ways to bridge U.S.-Iran differences. And the Trump administration is signaling optimism on a deal for the crucial waterway of the Strait of Hormuz as well. With an update on today's activities, here's Tom Danheiser.
1: Well, George, according to two regional sources and a U.S. official, the U.S., Iran, and Oman are closing in on an interim agreement to reopen the Strait of Hormuz, with the U.S. aiming for a Wednesday announcement. The deal, which has been under negotiations for several weeks, is aimed at resuming the ceasefire between the U.S. and Iran and restarting negotiations over a nuclear deal. President Trump decided on Saturday not to follow through on threats to unleash a massive bombing campaign in order to allow for more time for diplomacy. If a deal isn't reached soon, however, the president could greenlight major strikes. The emerging deal would meet some of Iran's demands for greater control over traffic in the Strait of Hormuz, control they didn't have before the war. The deal under discussion sets up a 60-day temporary arrangement between Oman and Iran in the Hormuz Strait, which could be extended and allows for all inbound traffic of ships through the strait and into the Gulf to go in a northern lane through Iranian waters. No tolls or fees would be charged during the 60-day period. All this, keeping in mind the White House, Oman, and regional mediators thought they had a deal with Iran 3 weeks ago, only to see Iran resume attacks on ships. That led to 2 weeks of fighting and almost an all-out war. George?
0: Thank you, Tom. Dr. John Curtis, the online columnist.com, has been with us on the beginning of this conflict. John, your thoughts on what's going on?
2: Well, there's a new protocol. You know, it's called the Rome Framework, and it's been going on now that involves a lot of the Arab Gulf states, you know, in addition to, you know, the mediators, you know, that are primarily Qatar and Oman, and, you know, there is no direct contact per se between right. the U.S. and Iran. The difference is right now is that Trump has let go of pickaxe. And pickaxe is a big deal because whatever was obliterated in, you know, a year ago, you know, during the bunker busting, you know, B-2 strikes, stealth bomber strikes, and, you know, the current situation, you know, pickaxe is the refuge that Iran has sought out. It's under heavy rock, natural, mountainous protection, but it's apparently deeper and more difficult to penetrate than the the prior underground sites that, you know, the U.S. and Israel had been working on for quite some time. So the fact that he's willing to let go of that and have that discussion at a different day is something that has opened the door right now to the possibility of opening up the Hormuz Strait. The Hormuz Strait is something, George, that if they don't get it opened, the world is paying a heavy price for, you know, the cost of oil and an ongoing inflation that is something that, gives new Fed chairman Kevin Warsh fits right now, not knowing whether he's going up or down with U.S. interest rates. So I think for the moment, they're probably going to stay on hold. But I think the fact that Trump has let go of Pickaxe is a big deal in why these talks in Rome are moving forward and why Iran may take Trump up on this as long as he gets an agreement that he will not, begin B-2 stealth bomber strikes on Pickaxe.
0: We'll see what happens. Thanks, John, for the update. U.S. economic growth slowed unexpectedly in the second quarter of the year, according to the Commerce Department. The Bureau of Economic Analysis released its advanced estimate of second quarter GDP, which showed the economy grew at a slow annualized rate of 1.5% in the three-month period, including April, May, and June. John Truman Wolf, author of The 99 Strongest Banks in America. John, do you expect the economy to pick up or go down?
3: I think it'll pick up, George. I think this is, I would push back against that the report a little bit. We've got more people working in the United States than ever in our history. The stock market's at the highest point in history. I view this as an anomaly, and I think the country's going to continue to grow. I think hopefully tomorrow they'll put this war to bed and get that off of the economy. So I think the future looks bright, George.
0: I had Harry Dent on yesterday, John, as a guest, and he thinks the stock market's going to crash big time. What do you think about that?
3: Well, not in the short term. I mean, it's hard to predict the long term what the stock market will do. But my my looking at the stock market presently is it's strong, and I think 60,000 is not out of the question.
0: All right, my friend, John Truman Wolf. A discarded SpaceX Falcon 9 upper stage rocket is on a collision course with the moon as I speak. Skywatchers may be wondering whether they'll be able to witness the rare event firsthand when it slams into the lunar surface about an hour and a half from now. That's all. The 45-foot long, 8,000-pound rocket stage left over from a January 2025 launch is expected to strike the moon at 2:35 a.m. Eastern Time. In a moment, Critical Health News pharmacist Ben Fuchs joins us. Here's the phone number to get information about what Ben says. Write this down. 1-855-949-7234, 1-855-949-RADIO. Their website is criticalhealthnews.com. We'll take your calls a little early tonight and next hour as well, because we're here to make you healthy. Ben Fuchs next on Coast to Coast AM. 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
0: Coast to Coast continues on 570 KLIF. And welcome back to Coast. George Norrie with you. 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And here he is back on Coast to Coast. Hello, Ben.
5: Hello, George. Good to talk to you again.
0: Looking forward to this. This situation with this parasite that they found on lettuce at a fast food place. Two people have died now, 100 sick. What the heck is this thing?
5: It's terrible, George. I mean, you know, and I'm not even going to tell you where that parasite comes from. It's pretty disgusting. But here's the thing, George. If we are strong, if our immune system is powerful, if we're taking care of our nutritional needs, our health needs, we're eating correctly, we can withstand a lot of abuse. One of the reasons why these things are so problematic is because our bodies are weak. They're weak because of toxicity. They're weak because of sugar. They're weak because of fast food. They're weak because of nutritional deficiency. And on top of all that, I was listening to you talking about this whole Strait of Hormuz issue. They're weak because of stress. When we're in a fear mode, our body's ability to withstand infections, microbes, parasites, viruses, et cetera, becomes substantially weakened. So what we want to do is we want to keep our bodies strong. And that's what we talk about all the time on this program. For years, you and I have been talking about it. And that's what we talk about at Youngevity. It's keeping the body powerful. And the best way to do that by far and away is to pay attention to what you're ingesting and get yourself on a good nutritional supplement program. There's always – it's a jungle out there. It's a dog-eat-dog world. Everything wants to attack everything else. And you can't avoid it. You can't avoid infections. You can't avoid bacteria. You can't avoid parasites. You can't avoid viruses. But what you can do is you can keep your body strong. And you do it mentally, you do it emotionally, you do it spiritually, and you do it physically. And from a physical perspective, nothing is more important than eating correctly and getting yourself on a good nutritional supplement program.
0: Ben, some people work better under stress than others.
5: Yeah, that's right.
0: What is it about their inside cosmetic makeup that allows them to do that?
5: Trauma, past programming, childhood trauma. And that's an issue that we just can't get around. It's a parenting issue, and we have to learn how to, first of all, parents have to learn how to take care of their kids. That's really important. But we have to learn how to reparent ourselves. And while, you know, I'm big on nutritional supplementation and biochemistry and eating correctly and taking care of yourself physically, you have to understand how to deal with your mental nature. I'm reading a book now called The Inner Game of Tennis. Have you heard of this?
0: I've heard of the book.
5: It's a classic, right? It's not about tennis, really. It's about the inner game. And we got to learn how to handle our minds. We got to learn how to handle our emotions. And it doesn't help that you get all of this so-called fear porn all over the news. You got to brace yourself. You got to deal with life, and you got to handle your mental nature. And it overlaps with the physical, too. You know, when you're weak physically, it's hard to be strong mentally. So it all boils down to taking care of yourself, being strong on all four levels. I call it SMEP, spiritual, mental, emotional, and physical. From a physical perspective, as I say, nothing beats a nutritional supplement program as well as eating correctly.
0: What is it about supplements that you feel guilty about if you don't take them when you're supposed to?
5: Because you know what's right, George. We all have this inner voice inside us. You know, if you have a vice, say like Snickers bars, just to pick a random vice. Next time you want a Snickers bar, next time you want to eat a Snickers bar, you take the Snickers bar in your hand. You open up the package really, really slowly. You rip off the, you know, open it up and you hold that chocolatey goodness to your mouth, and you'll hear this voice inside going, no. Just like you heard it, right, George? You're laughing because you heard it. We all have that voice inside us. It's in the Bible. It's called the still small voice. And it will tell us to turn left at the corner or turn right at the corner. It'll tell us to say hi to this person or to avoid that person. And we want to start to trust that judgment. So what you're talking about is exactly right. We feel guilty when we're not doing what's correct because of this still small voice that's talking to us all the time, which we always ignore. So when that little voice is going, no, we say, shut up. I'm going to eat this Snickers bar anyway. But what we really want to do is we want to start to listen to that. And that's why I've been on this program for now 12, 13 years and why we have such positive response, because everybody listening knows that when you eat correctly, when you supplement nutritionally, when you practice good mental and emotional skills, when you connect with God spiritually, whatever your denomination is, you feel better about yourself. And that's really what we're talking about here, George. It's doctoring ourselves, nurturing ourselves, parenting ourselves, loving ourselves. And that's really what this is all about. So yeah, we feel better when we supplement, and yeah, we feel guilty when we don't, because it's good for us and we know what's good for us. Deep down inside, we all know what's right and what's good.
0: And it's not rocket science, is it?
5: It's so simple, George. Oh my God. I had this concept I developed after many years of watching people and observing patients and talking to people and doing research. I call the triangle of disease, George. There's 3 points and only 3 points of bodily breakdown that underlie every single chronic degenerative disease there is. Autoimmunity, cancer, heart disease, hypertension, Alzheimer's, whatever. There's only 3 points, and in fact, there's only really 2, because the third one, it follows the first 2, and that is A, the digestive system, and B, the metabolic system, which is the blood sugar system. If you just pay attention to those 2 points, i.e. watching what you ingest, correcting digestive health issues, particularly something called leaky gut, which you and I have talked about in the past, mm-hmm. and correcting blood sugar issues, George, almost every single chronic disease symptom will begin to subside, and without drugs, without medical interventions, on its own, because it's in the body's nature to heal. That's the good news. That's the gospel. The good news is it's in the body's nature to homeostatically balance itself out. Just have to do the right things, and it's not hard, and it doesn't require a medical degree. It doesn't require hardcore science. You eat correctly, and you eat less. You nutritionally supplement, and you control your blood sugar and your insulin. Almost every single chronic degenerative disease will begin to subside. The third point in the triangle of disease is what I call the adrenal thyroid complex. George, check this out. The thyroid regulates everything, and hypothyroidism is one of the most common medical diagnoses there is. Every year in the top 2 or 3 best-selling drugs is thyroid medicine, and there's nothing you could do about the thyroid directly. But if you work on the digestive system and you work on the blood sugar system, the thyroid will naturally correct itself. And this is how simple it is. But we have been led to believe that health is complicated, that it's medical, that you've got to interact with the medical model to stay healthy, that you've got to be on prescription drugs. It is so unfair. It is so dishonest, and it's so misanthropic. It's so anti-human. And that's why I will go to my grave. I will spend every day for the rest of my life standing on every rooftop I can find and scream at the top of my lungs, we're not sick. We're starving. We don't need to be fixed. We need to be fed, and it's as simple as that.
0: What do you think, Ben, of using AI to get information about supplementation and health?
5: Well, where does AI get the information from? It gets it from the internet, right?
0: From you.
5: And, you know, well, not just from me. It gets it from, you know, the web. And you know you can't trust the internet. The internet is it's 90%, 80% BS. You can't trust what's on the web. And that's where AI is getting the information from. You
0: know, you trust, and it grabs it, doesn't it?
5: That's how AI works. But you know what, George? Check this out. You know who you trust? You trust your body. You listen to your body. Your body will talk to you. Your body always talks to you, except it talks very quietly at first. And then later it talks a little bit louder, and then a little bit louder. And finally it screams at you. And that's when we all of a sudden we want to do something. So listen, pay attention. I always tell people to do a food diary And by the way, we have a free food diary available at Critical Health News, where you take, if no matter what your health challenge is, there's always going to be some kind of digest, always, George, 100% of the time, when you have a chronic degenerative issue, there's always going to be some kind of digestive health problem at the base of it. Do a food diary and see how your body responds to specific foods. In fact, if you just eliminate problem foods, or even if you just fast for a day or two, there's a gal, a woman named Dr. Terry Walls, wrote a book called The Walls Protocol. And she literally, she's a medical doctor, she literally cured herself of one of the most horrific autoimmune diseases there is, which is called multiple sclerosis. I know you've heard of it.
6: Of course.
5: It's horrific. It's an awful, awful disease. And she was told that she's going to be in a wheelchair for the rest of her life. And she said, to heck with that. And she started to change her diet. First, she fasted. Then she started to eliminate problem foods. And guess what? No more MS. And she wrote an entire book about it called The Walls Protocol. 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I myself, all the people at Longevity, starting with Dr. Wallach, are dedicated to helping people change their lives at the most fundamental level there is, which is the level of health and wellness, physical well-being.
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1: Fox News, I'm Sue Guzman. President Trump has warned Iran it has one more chance to make a deal or else face severe military consequences. Tells Fox's Trace Gallagher what he wants to see Iran do during these discussions.
2: The only thing that matters is action, and they want to make a deal. We'll see what happens. If they don't make a deal, it's going to be too bad.
1: The president predicting a deal to reopen the Strait of Hormuz could come as early as today. Acting Attorney General Todd Blanche clearing a key hurdle to ultimately win Senate confirmation for the AG role full-time.
3: Todd Blanche needed all 12 Republicans on the Senate Judiciary Committee to advance his nomination to the full Senate floor. Those Republicans came through for him.
1: Fox's David Spunt. Overnight, Russian missile and drone strikes on Kyiv and its surrounding region have killed at least 15 people and wounded 42 others. 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
1: 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Just think like that if you forget the number. Ben, tell me your thoughts about hydration. How important is that?
7: Oh, man. It's the key. You know, I always tell my mom, my mom's 93 years old. How's your mom doing, by the way, George?
1: 97, doing great. She just called me a couple of days ago. Doing super.
7: I always tell my mom, you want to be a plum or you want to be a prune? You want to be a grape or you want to be a raisin? As we age, one of the major features of the aging process and one of the major causes of all the health misery that's associated with the aging process, including chronic pain and biochemical issues and digestive problems, is dehydration, desiccation. We dry out. We become raisins instead of prunes. Hydration helps you know, when people think hydration, they think of thirst, which is true. But really, hydration helps biochemistry work more effectively and more efficiently. And by the way, Longevity's got a great new product called Recharge that is specifically designed to improve hydration. And if you're dealing with arthritis or chronic pain, it's not just drinking water. It's keeping water in the tissues that's important. And that requires minerals, electrolytes, and also collagen and connective tissue. Recharge is an excellent hydration product because it provides the electrolytes that trap the water. And you know what else, George? You know how you hear about sodium and how bad sodium is for you? Sodium is one of the most hydrating electrolytes you could ever ingest, hydrating molecules you could ever ingest. And that's one of the reasons why doctors will tell you not to use sodium, because they're afraid that you'll be too hydrated, that you'll have your blood will be too liquidy or too fluidy, and it will expand, and that's what causes high blood pressure, they think. Not true. Sodium is an incredibly important molecule, largely because it's a hydration molecule, as well as all the electrolytes, and that's the Recharge FX. So as we age, it becomes critical to hydrate, and drinking water is not enough. You got to make sure that you're using your electrolytes, which you'll get in your Recharge FX, as well as your Beyond Tangy Tangerine.
1: And it's not just skin, by the way. It's not just water you need. It's fluids,
7: no.
1: Right?
7: Yeah, it's electrolytes. It's not just water you need. That's exactly right. That's a myth that it's just water. You need the electrolytes, and you need to be building your connective tissue. Something very interesting, George. You know, you ever hear the body 70% water, right? You know,
1: yep, say 60. Yep.
7: How could that possibly be, George? You would be a puddle sloshing around the sidewalk as you're walking, right? How could you be 70% water? Well, you are, but you're not 70% water, George. You're 70% magic water. I call it magic water because I like magic, but it's really structured water. It's organized water. It's coherent water. It's water that's of a completely different nature than the kind of water you drink. When you drink water, if you're healthy, that water becomes organized and coherent via the action of proteins like collagen and electrolytes, as well as your favorite molecule, hyaluronic acid, in the body. And that's the key. It's to structure the water, and that's where good nutrition comes in, particularly the Beyond Tangy Tangerine, as I mentioned, the Recharge FX, as well as building the connective tissue and the collagen.
1: Now, what are some of the symptoms if you don't hydrate enough?
7: Aging, dehydration, circulatory problems, digestive problems. And by the way, you hear sometimes people say don't drink water with your meals. You want to not only drink water with your meals, you want to drink Beyond Tangy Tangerine with your meals to improve your digestive system and to improve digestive health. So all the signs of chronic degenerative disease are linked to desiccation and dehydration, pain, arthritis, joint deterioration, digestive issues, circulatory problems, cardiovascular issues. Even cancer is related to dehydration, and cells are more prone to mutations and carcinogenesis under conditions of dehydration. It's the most critical thing that we do. Not just drinking water, George, organizing the water that we drink with electrolytes, like you'll get in the Beyond Tangy Tangerine and the Recharge FX, as well as building the connective tissue.
1: Let's go to the phones. First time caller, Esther is with us in San Diego. Esther, welcome to the show.
8: Hello, Esther. Good evening, George. Hello, Ben.
7: Hello, Esther.
8: Well, so I live in beautiful San Diego, right? And I work out about an hour and a half, about 3 to 4 times a week.
7: Wow.
8: And I'm a hiker. And I
7: nice.
8: Just overstrained my knee, and I'm feeling pain behind my calf. and I have a clicking noise, and I really like what you said about the recharge. I feel like I might need to utilize that product. I am a user of Youngevity products, and I love the products. But my question to you is, what product do you recommend that I use to help heal this?
7: Three things.
8: Yes, go ahead.
7: Three things. First of all, I would, if it's serious and if you're in pain, you want to have that checked out. You don't want to be playing around with it.
9: X-rayed to be sure, right?
7: You want to have somebody looking at, an expert looking at that. However, from a nutritional standpoint, there's three things that you want to do, and you're right on with the recharge effects, because it could have to do, if you're hiking and you're working out, especially in San Diego, you could be suffering from electrolyte deficiencies, from sweating. So I would get on the recharge effects. Then you want nature's natural aspirin, and that's the ultimate EFAs. Essential fatty acids are like a natural aspirin. They work very similar, have the same mechanism of action that aspirin has. So get yourself on the ultimate EFAs, and I'll tell you, there's a product that Youngevity has called Glucogel. It's a near miracle for arthritis and for joint pain, and I would get on that as well. So your ultimate EFAs, your recharge effects, and then the Glucogel caps. And one last thing I'll mention, digestive enzymes are very fascinating. Obviously, they're important for digestion. They're called digestive enzymes. But if you take digestive enzymes, like Youngevity Ultimate Enzymes, on an empty stomach, they have remarkable pain-relieving properties, even for things like migraine headaches and for dental pain, but particularly for skeletal pain. And they'll also have blood detoxifying properties, and they'll improve circulation when taken on an empty stomach. One of the things we pharmacists love is multifunctionality. You know, when you get multiple benefits from one supplement, from one molecule. And that's one of the beautiful things about nutritional supplementation, is you get multiple benefits from single molecules. There's no drug on planet Earth that can have that kind of multiple benefits with no toxicity from a single molecule. And that's one of the reasons why I'm so big on nutritional supplementation and proud to call myself a nutritional pharmacist.
9: Ben, what about OsteoFX?
7: Love the OsteoFX. You know, let me tell you about the OsteoFX. Everybody knows about osteo. That means bone, right? So everybody knows OsteoFX is important for osteoporosis, for bones. But what people don't realize is that the bones, actually, I'll ask you this, George, what do you think the bones are made of?
9: What are the bones made out of?
7: Yeah, what are bones made of? Just, what's the first thing you think of?
9: Bone.
7: Bone. Most people say calcium, right? But that's not true. The bones are made of connective tissue. That is collagen, right? There's calcium there, there's minerals there, but they're mostly collagen. So the OsteoFX is good for all the connective tissue, for your gums, for your joints, for your intestine, for your cardiovascular system, for your blood vessels. Anywhere you have connective tissue, the OsteoFX is going to support the building of it, even though we market it as an osteoporosis or a bone treatment. It'll help you with your gums. It'll help you with your heart. It'll help you if you have arrhythmias. It'll help you if you have vascular diseases. And by the way, cholesterol, you know how cholesterol gets this bad rap for being responsible for clogs, and lowering cholesterol has become this national fad. Guess why you have cholesterol in your blood vessels and clogging your blood vessels? Because it's a band-aid. The cholesterol and the calcium plaques in the blood vessels function as a band-aid for weakened vessels. Well, what's weakening the vessels? Or connective tissue. So the OsteoFX in the long run can help support the strength, the health of the, and the strength of the blood vessels, so your body doesn't have to deposit plaques to act as a band-aid. So in the long run, they'll support the health of the circulatory system, and they'll naturally reduce cholesterol deposits.
9: Esther, if you missed
7: that for one
9: anything,
7: supplement?
9: Here's the phone number, 1-855-949-7234. Next up, Eric, truck driving in the great state of Indiana. Hello, Eric.
7: What's up,
10: Hello,
7: Eric?
10: Hello, George. Hi, Ben. How are you?
7: Good to talk to you, Eric. How's it going?
10: Oh, I got some couple of things here for you, Ben.
7: Yes, sir.
10: I've been watching videos on the internet where these guys are advertising this drink that would cure diabetes, and Israelis don't even know what metformin is. They say that they don't have diabetes in Israel, and also because it's a biblical drink that they drink, has got honey and olive oil, and the reason why the diabetes don't start is not created by how we eat. The diabetes is that there's a 4-inch parasite in your pancreas eating your natural insulin. Now, would you agree with that?
7: I mean, the parasites are a thing, that's for sure. But no, diabetes is strictly an eating disorder, an eating disease. And by the way, there is diabetes in Israel, although a lot less than there is here. And I don't like the word cure. I never use the word cure. That's a magic word. That's kind of like a woo type of word. Anytime somebody says cure.
9: That's a no-no anyway.
7: Yeah, I don't use that word cure. I say reverse. And everything is reversible. Now, you may not have, depending on how far down the rabbit hole you are, you may not have enough time to reverse it, but everything can begin to reverse. That's one of the beautiful things about the body, George. The sicker we are, the faster we can begin the reversal process. True, if you're really sick, it's going to take a while to completely reverse, but you can begin the reversal process immediately. Do you know between cigarettes, your lungs start to heal? Isn't that amazing, George? If you smoke a pack a day, between cigarettes, your lungs are healing themselves. As soon as you have a surgical procedure, as soon as they put the scalpel in your body, the healing process begins. That's how fast healing is in the body. And the beautiful gift that God gave us is the sicker we are, the faster we can turn it around. And the more nutritionally deficient we are, the faster the body sucks up those nutrients like a dry sponge sucks up water. And to anybody who's suffering from a whole bunch of chronic illnesses, and there's a lot of people out there who are suffering from a whole bunch of chronic illnesses, or to anybody who's dealing with chronic nutritional deficiencies, this is the greatest news you could ever hear, that your body is so darn interested in healing itself that the healing process begins almost instantly as soon as you remove the offending agent, and the nutritional supplementation, the nutritional absorption process begins as soon as you put supplements into the body. The sicker you are, the faster you turn it around, the more nutritionally deficient you are, the faster your body absorbs nutrients.
9: We take text and tweets as well. Tom, what do you have here, Pharmacist Ben?
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7: 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I would just get grind of flax seeds, and you get amazing nutritional value. It's filling. It's a great breakfast, by the way, if you don't want to have time to make breakfast or you don't want to eat a lot of food. And by the way, I always tell people, breakfast is the most important meal to skip. Get that? It's the most important meal to skip, because if you skip your breakfast and you wait until lunch, or you wait until 10 or 11 to start to eat, not only will you have more energy, but your body will generate these molecules called ketones, which are super important for health and longevity. And the longer you go between, this is where intermittent fasting is, the longer you go between meals, the more you're generating ketones. And if you skip breakfast and you have 8 hours of sleep, that gives you a good 13 hours or so of ketogenesis. And that's super important for anti-aging and for health.
9: Next up, let's go to Max in Chicago. 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
7: What's up, Max?
11: Hey, George. Hey, Ben. I just got diagnosed with aortic aneurysm. Now, it's not real big or bad, but is there any nutritional way to, like, to treat that or slow it down or whatever?
7: Heck yeah.
11: You're kind of scaring the hell out of me about,
7: well, yeah,
11: I need this big, bad operation or something, and I'm like, there's got to be a nutritional way to like,
7: well,
11: treat
7: I don't know
11: it.
7: How
11: what
7: far.
11: Do you think?
7: Yeah, there's definitely things you want to do. Collagen is a major protein, a major structural protein that gives the aorta its strength and resilience and its elasticity. Under conditions of collagen deficiencies, or college, abnormal collagen turnover. Collagen's remodeled and it's broken down and rebuilt and broken down and rebuilt. But we have problems with that process. The aorta can become weakened. So I can't tell you what to do about surgery because I don't know how far along you are, but I can tell you that that is a battle cry for you.
9: Don't forget turmeric, Ben.
7: You got to get on the turmeric. Turmeric's amazing stuff. Absolutely, George. You've been loving turmeric for, I don't even know how long, since I've been talking.
9: Long time.
7: 15 years ago, right? 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I wouldn't waste a day if I were you, Max. I would get on it right away. I can't tell you about the surgery because I don't know how far along you are, but that's a sign that your collagen is breaking down, and that can lead to other problems. You know, when the collagen breaks down in one part of the body, it breaks down everywhere. That means it's going to break down in the bones. That's going to lead you to problems with osteoporosis. It's going to break down the skin. It's going to lead you to problems with wrinkles. It's going to break down in the intestines. It's going to lead you to problems with leaky gut. It's going to break down in the gums. It's going to leave you with gum disease. So when collagen breaks down in one place, it breaks down globally and systemically. And if you're getting if you have an issue with an aortic aneurysm, likely you're dealing with some collagen issues.
9: We're going to come back and take final calls next hour with pharmacist Ben Fuchs from CriticalHealthNews.com.
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7: It's too close to call. I'm Dave Anthony, Fox News, a Democratic Senate race in Michigan.
8: Look, I wish I could tell you that I was declaring victory right about now. Turns out it takes a long time to count the votes.
7: That's Abdul El-Sayed, a progressive backed by socialists. He has a 1 percentage point lead over Congresswoman Haley Stevens, considered more moderate, but Fox's Madeline Rivera reports.
9: But there are still many remaining votes in Wayne County, the state's most populous county where Detroit is located. Stevens is leading there by about 4 percentage points, with roughly 18% of the votes still remaining.
10: If we are going to win this thing, which we are, we are going to have to get ready and show Mike Rogers what a little stick-it to him looks like.
7: Rogers is the Republican hoping to win that Senate seat in Michigan, held by a retiring Democrat. In Missouri, a progressive ex-Congresswoman, Cori Bush, lost her attempt to win a House seat back, losing to Democratic Congressman Wesley Bell by more than 20 points. President Trump is again warning Iran if talks fail again, the U.S. will hit him very hard again, telling Fox,
11: if they had a nuclear weapon, this whole world would be a different place.
12: The focus remains on the Strait of Hormuz, a critical international waterway that handles roughly 20% of the world's oil and LNG trade. CENTCOM released a statement saying the southern route through the Strait of Hormuz remains free and open for all commercial vessels seeking to transit the international waterway. Right now, talks are ongoing between Iran and Oman aimed at reaching an understanding on control of the strait.
7: That's Fox's Trey Yingston, Tel Aviv. The president's in Las Vegas after holding a Republican fundraiser last night at the Trump Golf Club near Los Angeles, 2 days after a man was arrested there.
13: Federal agents say Janine John Talley is facing charges after he was spotted suspiciously walking the grounds at Trump National Golf Course in Rancho Palos Verdes, California. Investigators say Talley had a loaded pistol and a 16-round magazine.
7: That's Tom Graham. 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
27: Good morning. It's 5:03 at DFW's Morning News. It's the 5th of August and a happy hump day to you. Making our way through the work week. We got a lot of state news to bring you today, plus plenty of local stuff, but we begin with the global stories.
28: President Donald Trump said his administration had, quote, very good discussions with Iran during all-day negotiations on Tuesday. Oil prices fell and Wall Street hit record highs in hopes that a deal to reopen the Strait of Hormuz could soon be reached.
27: Meanwhile, in the Lone Star State, data centers approvals in Texas are halted. The conversation continues with Fox's Gary Baumgarten.
29: Texas Governor Greg Abbott announcing a moratorium on the approval of data centers until regulatory agencies can audit proposed centers that want to connect to the state's electrical grid. The concern is that they will use as much as 5 times the grid's record for peak demand. More than 300 data centers are reportedly already online in Texas, and more than 200 more are planned. Gary Baumgarten, Fox News.
28: And one of those planned data centers happened last night. Westlake and Keller residents attended a commission meeting to voice concerns over a proposed center. Opponents criticized the noise, the proximity to their neighborhoods, and the short notice they were given about the facility. Developers say the building would include landscaping buffers to reduce noise. Following public objection, the Westlake Planning and Zoning Commission approved the proposal, advancing the project.
27: 5:05, let's get a break. Traffic for you right now. Here's Debbie Douglas on the fives.
30: Good morning. As you head into your early morning commute on North Loop 820 eastbound Beach Street to Roof Snow in Fort Worth, they are in the process of picking up those construction cones. East Loop 820 northbound Meadowbrook to Craig Street, that's still closed with road work. And through the Mid-Cities, Euless on 183 Express Toll headed westbound from Main Street over to FM 157 Industrial, that's still closed with road work. With Cliff Right Now Traffic on the fives, I'm Debbie Douglas.
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27: Take a look at your midweek forecast. Sunny and hot today with a high near 100 degrees. It'll feel hotter than 102. Tonight, clear and warm, low close to 78 degrees. Tomorrow, sunny and hot with a high near 100. The heat index, 106. Friday's high is 100. The low that day, 80 degrees. And into the weekend, sunny, hot, and humid. A high near 100 on Saturday. The low is 80. Sunday's high is 99. It'll feel like 106. And the heat index on Monday of next week, 107 degrees. Waking up warm this morning, 83 degrees in Dallas and 83 in Cowtown. 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
28: McKinney City Council voted to approve a site plan for a new mosque last night following a contentious meeting that grew hostile at times. Monty Cook with more.
33: More than 150 people signed up to speak at the meeting before the procedural vote on whether the site plan along Virginia Parkway conforms with the city's standards. The city's Planning and Zoning Commission recommended approval of the Islamic Association of McKinney's plan. The city council voted 7-0 to approve that plan. Bonnie Cook, KLIF News.
27: And two suspects in custody in Peru accused of drugging and murdering an American Airlines flight attendant who was based in Dallas. Eric Molina disappeared back in March during a layover in Colombia. We had that story then. Well, his body was found a few days later. And investigators in Colombia said this week that the two suspects had been captured in Peru. Their names haven't been released yet, but police say the suspects are members of a gang in Colombia that targets tourists and visitors.
28: And Waymo has opened its fully autonomous ride-hailing service to people in Dallas, eliminating the wait list that had been in place since their North Texas launch earlier this year. Sean Allen has details.
0: The expansion allows anyone to download the Waymo app and request a driverless ride within the company's Dallas service area. While airport trips are not yet available, Waymo is continuing to test fully autonomous operations at Dallas Love Field and has plans to begin serving airport travelers in the future. The company also intends to start testing on Dallas area freeways as the final step before allowing public rides on those routes. Sean Allen, KLIF News.
27: I always get lost as to which of these driverless vehicles are on the roads and which ones aren't and which ones have drivers and which ones don't, because I already thought that this happened.
28: Same here, and I see them all the time. And I have seen more often than not people driving, but I've seen some not driving.
27: Yeah, so I've seen several not driving, especially down right around here in the Victory Plaza area.
28: So I'm thinking they were still in the testing phase, so they didn't maybe have passengers in the back. You can't tell because the windows are tinted, but maybe that was the case.
27: Yeah, well, getting progress on that front, it looks like. Mm-hmm. All right, moving on. A Dallas man accused of forging real estate documents to steal three properties from an elderly man before his death. Christian Powers is in the newsroom and has details.
1: Sheriff's investigators say 41-year-old Kyle Scott Boyd was arrested last week on felony forgery and theft charges after allegedly transferring ownership of the properties into his own name. Detectives say the fraudulent transfers happened about 3 weeks before property owner William Thompson died in 2023. The investigation began after authorities uncovered suspected ownership fraud while investigating illegal dumping on the properties. Christian Powers, KLIF News.
28: And the Perot Museum in Dallas is considering a major expansion. According to state filings, the proposed $90 million project includes a four-level parking lot, a new entrance, covered walkway, additional event space, and upgraded bathrooms. The museum hasn't confirmed the plans. It did, however, acknowledge the filing and stated that long-range planning is part of the responsible stewardship. The possible expansion could begin in 2027 with the redesign of the Moody Family Children's Museum.
27: Off and running on a Wednesday, 5:10 at DFW's Morning News. Those are today's top stories, but there's plenty more to cover. We'll do that in trending topics. Cliff Notes coming up 7 minutes from right now, right after traffic and weather. We'll tell you about a California man arrested at Trump National Golf Club this week. What did he do? And a favorite is back on Apple TV. Which one is it? We'll talk about it coming up. That and more trending on the way. Good morning from 570 KLIF.
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1: Good morning. As you get into your early morning commute, for the most part, in good shape. Now, we do have this road work in Fort Worth on North Loop 820 eastbound, Beach Street to Roof Snow. That's closed for now, and it's got traffic stop from 35W, so a 10-12 minute delay. East Loop 820 northbound, Meadowbrook to Craig Street, closed with road work. And 20 eastbound between 360 to Great Southwest Parkway through Arlington, road work right lane. With Cliff, right now traffic on the fives, I'm Debbie Douglas.
2: Taking a look at your 570 KLIF forecast today. You guessed it, sunny and hot, highs between 100 and 102. Tonight, clear and warm, lows between 78 and 82. Tomorrow, more sunshine, more heat, highs reaching 101. It'll feel more like 106, and sunny, hot, and humid throughout the weekend. Right now, you're waking up to 83 in Dallas, 82 in Fort Worth.
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0: And we're hitting trending topics on a Wednesday morning. Clayton Neville, Sybil Summers, getting you over the hump. Two more days after this one. Really, it's three if you're just waking up this morning, but maybe you're on your way home from work.
2: Oh, yeah. The third shifters.
0: The third shifters. Is that what they call it? The overnighters.
2: Yes, indeed.
0: So where are we then? Three and a half?
2: Potentially. I mean, we're technically morning people, but yeah. We get up in the middle of the night, so.
0: Very early morning, people.
2: Mm-hmm.
0: And an early morning to you, if you're listening to us now. We'll have plenty, including top and bottom of the hour updates throughout the day today. And at 9 o'clock, we'll pass the baton to Kilmeade. He's got you from 9 until noon. The Vince Show from noon until 3. All right, let's get after it on a Wednesday and find out what's trending nationwide.
2: And for that, we go to Fox's CJ Papa, who has today's Daily Snapshot.
4: It's August 5th, and this is your Fox Daily Snapshot. Today is Oyster Day, celebrating the different number of species of bivalve mollusks, which many find delicious. On this day in 1981, President Ronald Reagan fires more than 11,300 air traffic controllers, striking in violation of his order for them to return to work. Actress Marilyn Monroe is found dead in her home in 1962. The singer and sex symbol is still a Hollywood icon.
5: You own a yacht? Which one is it? The fake one?
6: Certainly not. With all the unrest in the world, I don't think anybody should have a yacht that sleeps more than 12.
5: I quite agree.
4: Toni Morrison, a novelist known for highlighting the black experience, died on this day in 2019. She was the first African-American woman to win the Nobel Prize in Literature in 1993. Her book, Beloved, won the Pulitzer Prize in 1988. I'm CJ Papa. That's your Fox Daily Snapshot.
0: All right. Appreciate it, CJ. Oyster Day, huh?
2: Mm-hmm.
0: Are you an oysterer?
2: I'm not. I've tried them because I try everything once, but didn't do it for me.
0: Yeah, I tried one like a week ago.
2: Oh, really?
0: I don't think it was my first time, but it was my first time in modern history.
2: Uh-huh.
0: And nah.
2: Didn't do it for you either?
0: Not really.
2: Yeah.
0: It was like swallowing a fish.
2: Yeah, it was like swallowing a raw, like what I would think of like bull testicle or something.
0: Yeah.
2: It tasted like, or it felt like that anyway, the texture.
0: It felt like swallowing bull testicles.
2: Yeah, which is usually one of those commodities that people love.
0: No, yeah,
2: like
0: absolutely.
2: A delicacy.
0: That's exactly right, because it's kind of slimy in there, and
2: mm-hmm.
0: it kind of like moves around on your tongue, and then... Right down the hatch.
2: Yeah. Aren't they called Rocky Mountain oysters?
0: I think so.
2: Now it all makes sense.
0: I've heard of those.
2: Yeah.
0: Yeah. People put like a bunch of sauce on there and salt and try to
2: lemon.
0: Make it. Yeah. Try to make it bearable. It's like, why are you trying so hard? Just
2: right.
0: Don't eat it.
2: Mm-hmm.
0: Yeah, but you have to today because it's Oyster Day. 519 at DFW's Morning News. So a California man was arrested at Trump National Golf Club. We've been talking about it some in the headlines. I wanted to jump into that story now. Tom Graham has the details and then we'll discuss.
7: Federal agents say Janine John Talley is facing charges after he was spotted suspiciously walking the grounds at Trump National Golf Course in Rancho Palos Verdes, California. The 38-year-old was busted Sunday, days ahead of President Trump's planned visit to the course for a fundraiser. Investigators say Talley had a loaded pistol and a 16-round magazine. They add he was taking pictures at the golf course in an apparent effort to monitor security activities ahead of the president's arrival. Tom Graham, Fox News.
0: All right, Secret Service has their work cut out for them, don't they?
2: They are staying so busy.
0: You just never know.
2: Have been since before the administration took place, just during the campaign.
0: Yeah, and apparently for good reason as well.
2: Yeah.
0: A lot of activity going on.
2: Mm-hmm.
0: Plus, that's just the stuff we hear about. Can you imagine you tack on the stuff that we don't hear about?
2: Yeah.
0: And it's even crazier.
2: Oh, man.
0: And, you know, President Trump is a guy whose life gets threatened so much, it doesn't seem to bother him. Now, I have no idea if it does or doesn't, and right. I know that he's talked about it before and stuff like that. But at the same time, like, he'll go on TV, tell jokes, you know, continue to discuss war. And I don't know. It's just the way that he just goes on.
2: He'll have a bloody ear and put his fist in the air yelling, fight, fight, fight.
0: Well, yeah. Yeah. Then there's the extreme examples. But yeah, that kind of thing. Is, yeah. I guess what else do you do, huh?
2: Mm-hmm.
0: It's his life.
2: He's got to show that he's made of steel.
0: Yeah, that's true. The conversations behind the scenes may be a different story, but I don't know. He seems like he knew what he was signing up for.
2: Yeah,
0: at least
2: for
0: this
2: sure.
0: time around. All right, 520. Let's go to the small screen.
2: Jason Sudeikis is back as England's favorite coach. Michelle Pulino has more.
8: Oi, welcome back. Good to see you.
9: You too.
10: Ted Lasso Season 4 lands on Apple TV. This time, Ted Lasso returns to England to coach AFC Richmond's newly formed second division women's football team, which Rebecca Hannah Waddingham has bankrolled. But the women have different ideas about soccer, or football, as they call it.
11: But football is life.
12: No, life is so much more than football.
11: Not as catchy, but
10: Juno Temple, Brett Goldstein, Brendan Hunt, and Jeremy Swift return with Jason Sudeikis. Michelle Pulino, Fox News.
0: All right, I've been waiting a long time for this one.
2: I know.
0: Like 2 weeks since I finished the third season, but my wife's been waiting a lot longer. Like, some people have been waiting years for this.
2: Yeah, I'm going to look really dumb here, but because I've never seen it before, but I had no idea he was coaching a women's football team.
0: Yeah, this time around.
2: Okay.
0: Yeah,
2: oh, okay.
0: In season 4. It had been men previously.
2: All right, well then I'm not as dumb as I thought.
0: But now it's women.
2: Mm-hmm.
0: Yeah, you know, women's sports has taken off in
2: yeah,
0: recent
2: no.
0: years.
2: Yeah. Yeah.
0: They hinted, though, at the end of season 3 that they might be getting a women's team.
2: Okay, so now it's all full
0: now
2: circle.
0: Now he's coming back to coach, and apparently it's 3 years later
2: mm-hmm.
0: from the last season. So I'll pick that up probably after the show today.
2: Nice.
0: 522 at DFW's Morning News. The only problem with that is, and you know, I'm a guy who was used to a new episode of a show coming out every week, but mm-hmm. then I got used to the binging thing
2: yes.
0: in recent years, and so now that I'm all caught up on the show, I literally have to wait every week because they drop
2: that.
0: One each week. They don't do the whole thing.
2: Yeah. Sometimes they're nice and they'll drop like the first 2 or 3 episodes of a series. But yeah, I'm not a fan of the waiting a whole week. I've already forgotten. I'll even forget to go back and watch it again.
0: But that's how it used to be.
2: I know. But we get spoiled.
0: I know. That's exactly what it is. So yeah, that's a show that drops weekly. Hopefully at least they'll give us 2 to chew on.
2: Mm-hmm.
0: That would be nice. All right. Let's see. What else do we have? The world's first fast food hamburger chain expanding in North Texas. Good news already. Have they even opened the first one yet? Here's Mike Traina.
13: White Castle will open a new restaurant in Grand Prairie. The restaurant will be located in Epic Central along State Highway 161, making it the company's third location in the Metroplex. The new restaurant is expected to provide a dining destination for residents and visitors in the growing entertainment district. Construction plans and an opening date will be announced at a later date. 2 other locations are under construction in the Colony and Fort Worth. Mike Traina, KLIF News.
0: All right, Mike, thanks. Yeah, that's what I thought. The Colony's not open yet. Neither is Fort Worth, but the Colony was the first one that was announced, but now we've got 3. And we said it. We knew that once one was announced, there were going to be several others, like that Chicago hot dog place, the beef sandwich spot, Portillo's. Yeah, they came here as their first location outside of Chicago or whatever, or their first in North Texas.
2: Yeah.
0: And then all of a sudden they had 11.
2: It's like acne. Like, you get one little pimple and suddenly it's everywhere.
0: It's spreading.
2: Mm-hmm.
0: Yeah, except this tastes a lot better than acne.
2: Are you sure?
0: It really does.
2: Okay.
0: Yeah. White Castle? Oh my God, yeah.
2: I have to try that too.
0: It slides right through.
2: Let's talk about another big store here in Dallas, an effort underway to designate the flagship Neiman Marcus in downtown Dallas as a historical site. Our media partners at WFAA's Cynthia Izaguirre explains.
14: Our partners at the Dallas Business Journal report the Dallas Landmark Commission just filed the request. It says the building holds deep historical, architectural, and cultural significance to the city of Dallas and the state of Texas. Neiman Marcus opened its first store in downtown Main Street in 1907, then moved to the bigger store in 1914. The store is scheduled to close September 30th.
0: All right, Neiman Marcus, a staple in downtown. 524 at DFW's Morning News. Let's wind it down with sports. An expansion WNBA team has unveiled its new name and logo. Fox's Tony Genualdo has the introduction.
15: There's a new team in the WNBA, and it's the Cleveland Sirens. The team rolling out its new name and logo on Tuesday ahead of its debut season in 2028. The logo features a blue color palette meant to mirror the color of nearby Lake Erie, with the word mark resembling sound waves like the call of a siren. Cleveland did have a WNBA team from 1997 to 2003 called the Cleveland Rockers, but the team will go with a new identity and will not absorb the history of the Rockers. The Sirens will become the 16th WNBA team and play its home games at Rocket Arena, where the NBA's Cleveland Cavaliers play. Tony Genualdo, Fox News.
0: All right, Tony, appreciate it. The Sirens, huh? I kind of like that.
2: Yeah, a little mermaid action.
0: Yes, exactly. Mm-hmm. What was the new team? Oh, we talked about it, Las Vegas. If they get an NBA team, it'll be the Jacks.
2: Oh, yeah.
0: How cool is that?
2: The WNBA. Wait, it would be the
0: That would be NBA.
2: Oh, the NBA team, yeah.
0: If they get a team.
2: And then we came up with, what was it, the Queens? What did we call the
0: Queens?
2: The
0: WNBA? That'd be another one.
2: Yeah.
0: They already have the Aces there, too.
2: Okay.
0: Yeah, so.
2: And then the
0: I just
2: Golden
0: like
2: Knights.
0: Team. I like naming teams.
2: Yeah.
0: Maybe we should own one someday.
2: Let's do it.
0: That'd be awesome. Do they give those away for free?
2: I wish.
0: Yeah, they cost billions, don't
2: mm-hmm.
0: they? Yeah. All right. Well, there you go. The Cleveland Sirens, the newest ones. 5:26 now at DFW's Morning News. And coming up on the other side of 5:30, President Trump's been pushing the positive impact that the economy has had on the American people. And now he says he has the proof to back it up. We'll hear from the president in 5 minutes. Right now, though, traffic with Debbie Douglas.
1: Good morning. Just some road work to get in your way. North Loop 820 eastbound Beach Street to Roof Snow. That is a closure. Traffic stop from 35W, so about a 15-minute delay. On 20 eastbound between Anglin to Mansfield Highway through Forest Hill, this road work takes up a left lane. And in Arlington, 20 eastbound 360 on over to Great Southwest Parkway, we've got the right lane closed with road work. For the most part, in good shape, traffic volume still very light. With Cliff right now, traffic on the fives, I'm Debbie Douglas.
2: Taking a look at your 570 KLIF forecast today, sunny, hot, highs between 100 and 102. Then tonight, clear and warm, not much relief, lows in the high 70s to low 80s. Tomorrow, more sunshine, more heat, highs reaching 101, and it'll feel like 106. Then we'll round out the week with triple digits Friday through Sunday. Right now, you're waking up to 83 in Dallas, 82 in Fort Worth.
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3: Navigating today's top stories, it's 531 at DFW's Morning News. Making our way till 9 o'clock. Kilmeade's up from 9 until noon and the Vince Show from noon until 3. Clayton and Sybil with Dan Wilson behind the wheel. We'll check in with Brad Barton coming up in just about 5 minutes. How high can we go? It'll be hot again today. Dangerously hot. Potentially deadly heat. Higher than 100 degrees. Brad has a forecast right after Debbie Douglas traffic on the fives. Let's get this thing going on a hump day.
4: Turn it up!

0: just the things you need. And we can deliver that to you. Why? Well, because we've got a pulse on DFW, the nation, the state, and the world. 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Let's start, though, with those national resources.
1: President Trump announced talks have been resumed with Iran, and a deal could come as early as today. Fox's Trey Yingst from Tel Aviv has the latest.
2: Speaking with Fox News, the president said that talks took place all day on Tuesday and that things are looking very good. He told Trace Gallagher what will happen if the Iranians back out of this agreement.
3: Well, if they back out again, they're going to get hit really hard. You know, they know that. They understand that.
2: The focus remains on the Strait of Hormuz, a critical international waterway that handles roughly 20% of the world's oil and LNG trade. CENTCOM released a statement saying the southern route through the Strait of Hormuz remains free and open for all commercial vessels seeking to transit the international waterway.
1: And the president also said during that interview that Iran doesn't want to admit that talks have been going well and states that they know that the U.S. will never let them have a nuclear weapon.
0: Let's come home to the States. President Trump's been pushing the positive impact that the economy has had on the American people since he took office, including gas prices and groceries, which a lot of people say are way too high. The president on Fox's Fox at Night with Trace Gallagher said that he's been pleased with what he's been seeing across the country.
3: We have more people working in the United States today than ever in history. We're doing an unbelievable job. Costs are coming way down. I inherited, you know, they talk about costs. I inherited very, very high costs, and they're all coming down now. The food, the groceries, it's all coming down. We've done a great job.
0: Now, polls show Americans are unhappy with affordability nationwide. We've been hearing that, too, particularly with gas prices. And a lot of it has to do with the inconsistency.
1: Mm-hmm.
0: How they're up, down again. You know, you think everything's good, and then they're back up to $4 on average.
1: And it's just so random, too. I filled up yesterday, and it was $3.52, I believe. But then the one by my house was $3.79.
0: Yeah.
1: I was like, which? How? And then today I saw $3.49 on my drive-in. If only I had waited.
0: Yeah, I mean, it doesn't necessarily mean that people are out of a job. Like, they're referring to the job numbers right there.
1: Uh-huh.
0: It's more about high prices.
1: Yes.
0: You know, and how many jobs do you have to get? My wife and I were talking last night. Between the two of us, you know how many jobs we have?
1: Four.
0: Seven.
1: Wow.
0: Yeah, and we're two humans.
1: Yeah.
0: One man and one woman.
1: Oh, my goodness.
0: Seven jobs.
1: Mm-hmm.
0: And, I mean, we can barely put food on the table.
1: Yeah.
0: So that's just the way it works, I guess, in this economy. So, but yeah, there are jobs are plenty. It's just that they don't pay as much as people are charging to eat.
1: Right.
0: Yeah,
1: that's
0: that seems
1: the problem.
0: To be the struggle. All right, let's get to the election. 5:35 here. There was some news last night in the primaries.
1: The race between Democratic Senate primary has still been undecided, with progressive Abdul El Sayed barely in the lead over Haley Stevens. Fox's Madeline Rivera from Washington has the latest.
4: Far-left candidate Abdul El Sayed is leading establishment-backed Haley Stevens by a little more than a percentage point. Though the race has not yet been called, El Sayed is already turning his attention to his potential opponent in November, Republican Mike Rogers.

0: Rangers.
1: Whatever happens tonight, we have a responsibility to assure that we unite to make sure that Mike Rogers never sees the inside of the U.S. Senate.
0: But there are still many remaining votes in Wayne County, the state's most populous county where Detroit is located. Stevens is leading there by about 4 percentage points, with roughly 18% of the votes still remaining.
2: The winner will go up against Republican nominee Mike Rogers in November.
3: And that was Michigan. Down in Missouri, a bitter rematch for a congressional seat saw Cori Bush lose last night. Of course, she was the former congresswoman from Missouri. She tried to get back on Capitol Hill, but last night the voters said no. We'll have more on that coming up after 6 o'clock with Fox News Radio. But right after 5:40 this morning, we're going to talk about a saga, a family saga playing out on national TV. We're talking more about Moreno and Miller up on Capitol Hill. We've got that for you next. Right now, though, I want to jump into traffic with Debbie Douglas.
4: Good morning. As you get into your early morning commute, we do have a closure in Royce City, Rockwall County, 30 westbound FM 548. Got a major accident working. Traffic is stopped from FM 2642. Now, we did pick up the road work in Forest Hill at 20 eastbound Anglin to Mansfield Highway. Traffic now flowing freely from Wichita Street. And in Arlington, they picked up that road work at 20 eastbound 360 to Great Southwest Parkway, has now reopened. With Cliff right now, traffic on the fives. I'm Debbie Douglas.
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12: Now, one way or another, this high-pressure heat dome is going to persist here, sometimes slightly west of us, sometimes slightly east, but always close enough to keep triple-digit heat in our forecast for at least the next 10 days to 2 weeks. Today, sunny and hot, with highs 100 to 102, winds out of the south 8 to 10 miles an hour. Clear and warm overnight, lows either side of 80. Tomorrow, sunny and hot with high near 101, heat stress index up to 106, but still southwest winds, 8 to 10 miles per hour, fairly dry air. Friday, mostly sunny, hot, a little more humid with a high of 100. Saturday, sunny, hot, and 100. Again, more humid on Saturday. Same things on Sunday and Monday, sunny, hot, and humid, highs near 100. I'm meteorologist Brad Barton.
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2: Because of my hump, my hump, my hump, my hump, what? 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
1: Getting through it together here at DFW's Morning News. We get a turn to Capitol Hill, a wild story that continues to have development, Sybil. Allegations against Congressman Max Miller are still playing out in D.C. as his former father-in-law opts not to mince words when speaking with reporters. We're talking about Senator Bernie Moreno. We had this story earlier in the week. Well, it's got more juice to squeeze. Max Miller has been called to resign, not only by Bernie Moreno, but by other leaders in Congress as well, amid allegations that Miller abused Moreno's daughter physically. Miller denies the allegations and says he will not drop his bid for re-election. Well, Moreno was asked about Miller's response by reporters yesterday in the halls.
3: This is truly the seventh level of hell. This has been a horrific experience for my entire family. My daughter specifically did not want this to be out in the public.
4: And he said his daughter Emily lives in constant fear of Max Miller.
3: Not like something that's existential, but deeply in her heart, she fears what this guy is capable of.
1: You just don't often hear people, you know, this high profile of a lawmaker coming out and saying something this personal.
4: Airing their dirty laundry.
1: You can kind of hear the desperation in his voice. Now, Moreno told reporters that Miller once held his granddaughter's little blue bunny stuffed animal hostage for 48 hours. He said it was like a custody exchange and they were asking for the bunny and he was like, I don't have to give it to you. I'm not going to give it to you. So, you know, it's nasty, right? Apparently it was out of spite for the family, but Miller was on CNN with Jake Tapper and he was asked about that. He said the allegations are politically motivated.
5: Sadly, this has nothing to do with my daughter, Jake, and that's what this entire thing is about. This is nothing more than an individual who's being politically vindictive and talking about a blue bunny when I have text messages I can show you from our parent coordinator, who is a mandatory court reporter, who said that Mr. Moreno would be coming over my home, and then another individual came who I don't know.
4: So attorneys for Miller now apologizing after a shirtless photo of the couple's daughter was included in digital files compiled by Miller's legal team. Miller is now suing for defamation. Senator John Thune was asked about Moreno's comments this week.
6: It's a very sad and unfortunate case. It is a family matter. And I don't have any observations beyond that.
4: The majority leader was also pressed on whether members of Congress who are accused of assault should stay in office.
6: Those decisions on the future there are going to be made ultimately by the people of Ohio.
1: So the House Ethics Committee confirmed that it is launching an investigation into the allegations that Miller engaged in domestic violence and or illegal drug use in violation of the code of conduct on Capitol Hill. Miller, though, publicly called for the investigation. He said, I'm an open book, take a deeper dive, and that's exactly what they're doing right now. But as far as like family sagas and ugly divorce and nasty custody battles, this one's right up there with the best of them or worst of them, whatever you want to say there. Because it's playing out not only in the hallways of Congress, but on national TV and radio.
4: Mm-hmm. Yeah, in the public eye for sure.
1: Yeah, absolutely. 546 at DFW's Morning News. When there are more developments out of that developing story, we'll bring them to you. But right after 550, we'll check in with our entertainment correspondent. Michelle Polino has some country music news. And then we'll go up to over to Westlake. Data centers in North Texas continue to steal the headlines. We've got an update to our West coming up. But right now, let's check traffic. Here's Debbie Douglas.
7: Good morning. As you get into your early morning commute, we do have a closure in Royce City, Rockwall County, 30 westbound FM 548. Got a major accident working. Traffic is stopped from FM 2642. Now, we did pick up the road work in Forest Hill at 20 eastbound Anglin to Mansfield Highway. Traffic now flowing freely from Wichita Street. And in Arlington, they picked up that road work at 20 eastbound 360 to Great Southwest Parkway has now reopened. With Cliff right now, traffic on the fives. I'm Debbie Douglas.
8: Now, one way or another, this high-pressure heat dome is going to persist here, sometimes slightly west of us, sometimes slightly east, but always close enough to keep triple-digit heat in our forecast for at least the next 10 days to 2 weeks. Today, sunny and hot, with highs 100 to 102, winds out of the south 8 to 10 miles an hour. Clear and warm overnight, lows either side of 80. Tomorrow, sunny and hot with a high near 101. Heat stress index up to 106, but still southwest winds, 8 to 10 miles per hour, fairly dry air. Friday, mostly sunny, hot, a little more humid with a high of 100. Saturday, sunny, hot, and 100. Again, more humid on Saturday. Same things on Sunday and Monday, sunny, hot, and humid, highs near 100. I'm meteorologist Brad Barton.
4: Thank you, Brad. Currently 82 in Dallas, 79 in Fort Worth.
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6: Taking you to the 6 o'clock headlines with Fox News Radio. 8.5 minutes to get there. Clayton Neville and Sybil Summers. Dan Wilson leading the way. He's on the other side of the glass. He'll bring you a forecast with Brad Barton just after 5:55 this morning. Will we break 100 before we're off the air today? Well, probably not, but it wouldn't be long after that, I wouldn't think. Heat index values in triple digits. It's dangerous and potentially deadly heat. Stay weather aware today. All right, Sybil, obviously that's a big local story, the heat. That expands to be a national story too. But I do want to talk about some contentious local meetings in DFW last night. There were a few of them.
7: Yeah, so McKinney City Council voted to approve a plan for a new mosque last night. More than 150 people signed up to speak before the procedural vote on whether the site along Virginia Parkway conforms with the city standards. The Planning and Zoning Commission recommended approval of the Islamic Association of McKinney's plan. City Council voted 7-0 to approve it.
6: Yeah, there was some backlash to that, and we'll continue to have reaction throughout the show and likely throughout the week. But another meeting to discuss is a site plans approved for data centers over in Westlake.
7: And WFAA was at that meeting last night where there was pushback. Here's Adriana De Alba.
8: The Planning and Zoning Commission approved a site plan for a controversial data center. We listened to hours of emotional testimony, and immediately after, there were angry outbursts from people in the crowd who shouted that they are not done fighting this. The presentation lasted minutes.
9: And really be considerate of all our neighbors around us. And so...
8: the pushback, much longer.
10: Would you want to live in conditions like this? I don't think so. Why do you want that for us? Move it.
8: Westlake's planning and zoning meeting tonight jam-packed as developers presented site plans for a data center people strongly oppose.
11: We were never notified about this.
8: Neighbors from Westlake and Keller concerned about noise, the environment, and their quality of life.
12: When I learned on Thursday that a large data center was being built next to our neighborhood, I was shocked. And upset.
8: The proposed site sits along US 377, just across the city line from homes in Keller's Marshall Ridge neighborhood.
10: And our lives are about to be turned upside down if that data center moves next door.
8: The disagreement is happening between city officials too. Keller's mayor says city leaders were blindsided. Westlake says the plans were shared more than a year ago, and the project would boost tax revenue with minimal water use and noise.
13: Please move it. Build it. Just don't build it next to our homes.
8: The proposal comes one day after Governor Greg Abbott ordered a pause on new data center approvals seeking to connect to the state's electric grid pending a regulatory review. And despite pushback, the Planning and Zoning Committee did give this the green light. In Westlake, I'm Adriana De Alba.
6: Adriana De Alba with our media partner, WFAA-TV. You could hear the hisses and boos there.
7: I know. I mean, that is a good point. Yes, build it, just not by my house. But yeah. Everybody's pointing. It's the Spider-Man meme.
6: That's a thing. Can't make everybody happy, can
7: right.
6: you? Tough job for a lot of these commissioners and city leaders. 5:55, we're headed for 6 o'clock. We got top of the hour headlines with Fox News Radio. And we're going to tell you a story locally about Neiman Marcus in the city of Dallas parting ways. We've got more details on that coming up. First, let's check traffic with Debbie Douglas.
14: Good morning. Got a couple of new trouble spots. Let's start on 35 northbound at East 10th Street, Dallas. This accident has two middle lanes blocked. 15, 17-minute delay. Traffic stop from Clarendon. And 35 northbound Highline. This wreck in the right lane just occurred. A little bit of stop and go from Continental. Now, we still have this closure in Rockwall County, Roy City. 30 westbound at FM 548 closed due to a major accident. With Cliff right now, traffic on the fives. I'm Debbie Douglas.
15: Well, it's been nearly 3 weeks here since we had any rain. At the same time, it's been near 100 degrees every day since then. And barring, you know, a tropical storm or a hurricane, we have another probably 2 weeks to go. Today, sunny and hot. Highs 100 to 102 this afternoon. South winds 8 to 10. Clear and warm overnight. Lows 78 to 82. Tomorrow, sunny and hot with a high near 101. Wind southwest 8 to 10 miles an hour. Friday, a little more humid with a high near 100. Heat stress index 105. Saturday, Sunday, and Monday. Highs all 3 days, 99 to 100. The heat stress index is probably going to be over 105 from this weekend into early next week. I'm meteorologist Brad Barton.
7: 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Currently 82 in Dallas, 79 in Fort Worth.
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27: A lot of the big Democratic donors that don't like the radicals, they're now beginning to walk with their feet. 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But top DNC officials are working to stack the deck against potential DSA candidates in the presidential primaries. The Democratic National Committee has set up a challenge for the DSA, scheduling their early 2028 primaries in states like South Carolina and Virginia and New Mexico. Well, why are they bypassing Iowa and screwing Iowa over in the Iowa caucus? Why are they bypassing the Live Free or Die state of New Hampshire?
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29: They're still counting the votes in Michigan. I'm Dave Anthony, Fox News, in a very close Senate primary.
30: We knew that this was going to be a close race.
29: And Democratic Congresswoman Haley Stevens is right now trailing progressive Abdul El-Sayed by about 1 percentage point. He's backed by socialists.
31: We have a responsibility to assure that we unite to make sure that Mike Rogers never sees the inside of the U.S. Senate.
29: Rogers is the Republican running for that seat, now held by a retiring Democrat. And two progressives have done well in Michigan House races.
0: Donovan McKinney, who's backed by the Democratic Socialists of America, is leading incumbent Shree Thanadar by about 3 percentage points in the Democratic primary for the 13th congressional district. The race has split Democrats. House Minority Leader Hakeem Jeffries backs Thanadar as progressives support McKinney. Sunrise Movement co-founder William Lawrence clinched the Democratic nomination for the state's 7th congressional district. Lawrence beat two establishment Democrats.
29: That's Fox's Madeline Rivera. Progressive lost in Missouri. Ex-Congresswoman Cori Bush failed in her attempt to win back a House seat, losing to incumbent Wesley Bellmo more than 20 points. Voters in Missouri also said no to a ballot question to phase out the state income tax. A Republican Congressman, Chuck Edwards, has just announced early this morning in a post on X, he's ending his reelection campaign in North Carolina, after the House Ethics Committee had recommended Edwards be censured over sexual harassment allegations. The talks continue with Iran trying to get oil and other shipping flowing again through the Strait of Hormuz. Fox's Trey Yingston in Tel Aviv.
1: President Trump indicated that a deal with Iran could happen as early as today. Speaking with Fox News, the president said that talks took place all day on Tuesday, and that things are looking very good. He told Trace Gallagher what will happen if the Iranians back out of this agreement.
2: Well, if they back out again, they're going to get hit really hard. You know, they know that. They understand that.
29: America's listening to Fox News.
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6: Humping the headlines on a hump day. Good morning.
11: No, I said hump everything.
6: Well, don't worry. We got traffic, we got weather, we got sports, we got it all. In fact, we have a pulse on the Metroplex. Clayton and Sybil with Dan Wilson, Brad Barton, Debbie Douglas, and the entire crew. Let's get started with some local news.
7: Tarrant County commissioners are delaying a vote on a proposed reduction in the number of polling sites for the November midterms. During a meeting that became tense at times, the commissioners agreed that the list proposed by Dallas County Elections Administration included too few locations. The administrator had proposed 176 polling places, down from 316 during the 2022 midterms. After hearing from speakers who mostly opposed a reduction in polling sites, commissioners unanimously decided to delay a vote on the issue until their September 1st meeting.
6: A lot of controversies at meetings across North Texas yesterday. The McKinney City Council voted to approve a site plan for a new mosque last night, following a really contentious meeting that grew hostile at times. So not only was it going on in Tarrant County, but over in Collin County, too.
12: More than 150 people signed up to speak at the meeting before the procedural vote on whether the site plan along Virginia Parkway conforms with the city's standards. The city's Planning and Zoning Commission recommended approval of the Islamic Association of McKinney's plan. The city council voted 7-0 to approve that plan. Bonnie Cook, KLIF News.
6: Mayor George Fuller, the former mayor of McKinney, I should say, he was speaking at that last night. I saw a post on his social media. That's how I kind of got cued into what was going on. It was long.
7: Oh, boy.
6: It's like nine paragraphs.
7: Had to use the notes app.
6: Yeah, and it started with like a rough night in McKinney, followed by nine paragraphs from George Fuller. Yeah, and it all had to do with this mosque situation. A very developing story in McKinney, but plenty of pushback there. It really did get contentious. I was just looking at the TV and they were showing some security guards and sheriff's office.
7: Oh, wow.
6: Deputies removing people from there last night. It happened at another meeting in North Texas, too, and we'll get to that coming up after traffic and weather. But first, let's hit Debbie Douglas on the roadways.
8: Good morning. As you head into your early morning commute, we'll start with some good news. We've just cleared a couple of our trouble spots. That accident was a closure in Roy City at 30 westbound at FM 548. That is just now reopened, all clear. Cleared the wreck at 35 northbound at Highline. Still have an accident, 35 northbound at East 10th Street. We've got three left lanes blocked and already it's a 30-minute delay. Traffic is stopped from Illinois Avenue. With Cliff Right Now traffic on the fives, I'm Debbie Douglas.
13: Now, one way or another, this high-pressure heat dome is going to persist here, sometimes slightly west of us, sometimes slightly east, but always close enough to keep triple-digit heat in our forecast for at least the next 10 days to 2 weeks. Today, sunny and hot, with highs 100 to 102, winds out of the south 8 to 10 miles an hour. Clear and warm overnight, lows either side of 80. Tomorrow, sunny and hot with high near 101, heat stress index up to 106, but still southwest winds, 8 to 10 miles per hour, fairly dry air. Friday, mostly sunny, hot, a little more humid with a high of 100. Saturday, sunny, hot, and 100. Again, more humid on Saturday. Same things on Sunday and Monday, sunny, hot, and humid, highs near 100. I'm meteorologist Brad Barton.
7: Thank you, Brad Barton. Currently, it's 81 in Dallas and 79 in Fort Worth. 6:07 is your news time, and back to the top stories of the day. Westlake and Keller residents attended a commission meeting Tuesday to voice concerns over a proposed data center. Another contentious meeting where opponents criticized the noise, proximity to their neighborhoods, and short notice about the proposed facility. The developer said the building would include a landscaping buffer to reduce noise, and despite public objection, the Westlake Planning and Zoning Commission approved the proposal, advancing the project.
6: Meanwhile, in Dallas, an effort underway to designate the flagship Neiman Marcus store in downtown as a historic site. WFAA-TV's Cynthia Ezegheri explains.
14: Our partners at the Dallas Business Journal report the Dallas Landmark Commission just filed the request. It says the building holds deep historical, architectural, and cultural significance to the city of Dallas and the state of Texas. Neiman Marcus opened its first store in downtown Main Street in 1907, then moved to the bigger store in 1914. The store is scheduled to close September 30th.
7: And again, Cynthia Ezegheri with WFAA. Waymo has opened its fully autonomous ride-hailing service to Dallas, eliminating the wait list that had been in place since the North Texas launch earlier this year. The expansion allows anyone to download the Waymo app and request a driverless ride within the company's Dallas service area. While airport trips aren't yet available, Waymo is continuing to fully test autonomous operations at Dallas Love Field and plans to begin serving airport travelers in the future. Company also intends to start testing on Dallas area freeways as the final step before allowing public rides on those routes.
6: And the Perot Museum in Dallas considering a major expansion. Sean Allen tells us more from the KLIF newsroom.
15: According to state filings, the proposed $90 million project at the Perot Museum includes a four-level parking lot, a new covered walkway, a new museum entrance, additional event space, and upgraded bathrooms. While the museum has not confirmed the plans, it acknowledged the filing and stated that long-range planning is part of responsible stewardship. The possible expansion could begin in 2027 with the redesign of the Moody Family Children's Museum. Sean Allen, KLIF News.
6: All right, Sean, appreciate it. So much money goes into that thing, you know, so many donations. It's a gem in North Texas. All the museums are, but that one I was driving by through downtown the other day, and I saw that big dinosaur, you know, that sits off of Woodall Rogers.
7: Mm-hmm.
6: Like when you go up the escalator, you can see it through the glass.
7: Oh,
6: I was
7: yeah.
6: Like, that is so cool.
7: I was picturing the vadgiraffe outside the Dallas Zoo, and I was like, wait, that's
6: no, not
7: a
6: that one. Yeah. That one's cool too, though.
7: I know.
6: You get that big giraffe when you go by the zoo, and then now you've got the T-Rex. And
7: It's been there for a decade at least. Mm-hmm. That museum is amazing. It really is. Yeah, more money going into it now. 610 at DFW's Morning News. And coming up at 615, we got traffic and weather for you. Our first sportscast in the morning at 617. We got some country music news for you at 618. And the Dallas Cowboys are in Oxnard, but they are coming back to North Texas. Your chance to get involved in training camp, and we've got details on that 9 minutes away. Good morning from 570 KLIF.
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0: 6:15, we're checking traffic on the fives. Here's Debbie Douglas.
1: Good morning. As you head into your early morning commute, we'll start with some good news. We've just cleared a couple of our trouble spots. That accident was a closure in Roy City at 30 westbound at FM 548. That is just now reopened. All clear. Cleared the wreck at 35 northbound at Highline. Still have an accident. 35 northbound at East 10th Street. We've got three left lanes blocked and already it's a 30-minute delay. Traffic has stopped from Illinois Avenue. With Cliff Right Now Traffic on the fives, I'm Debbie Douglas.
2: Well, the risk of grass fires and wildfires is still fairly nominal right now. But as it's been almost 3 weeks since we had any rain and temperatures continue to hit near 100 each afternoon, that wildfire risk is going to increase over the next 10 days to 2 weeks. Today, sunny and hot, highs 100 to 102, light southerly winds. Lows tonight, 78 to 82. Tomorrow, sunny and hot with a high near 101, southwesterly winds 8 to 10. On Friday, mostly sunny, hot and humid with a high near 100. And unlike last weekend, we are not expecting any cold fronts this time around. Saturday, sunny, hot and humid, high near 100, 99 on Sunday, and once again, near 100 early next week. I'm meteorologist Brad Barton.
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5: Cowboys training camp rolls on in Oxnard. Veteran linebacker D. Winters impressed by new defensive coordinator Christian Parker.
6: He's doing a really great job, especially with these blitzes. The knowledge that he has, the scheme that he has behind him, I think it sets us up for success. And as a player, that's what you want. You want to play fast and kind of know the ins and outs. And I think he does a really good job of that.
5: 39 days until the Cowboys season opener against the Giants. Another historic extension in the NFL. Bears giving tackle Darnell Wright a four-year, $116 million deal with 93 of it guaranteed. Wright becomes the highest paid right tackle in NFL history. Mackenzie Gore throws six shutout innings, helping the Rangers to beat the Giants 5-4. Lefty had not had a scoreless start since May 29th. Rangers and Giants again at 1:35 today. I'm Ryan Baldwin from 96.7 and 1310 The Ticket.
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0: 6:17 at DFW's Morning News. Thanks for making us a part of your work week. We're getting through it together, staying informed. We get another bottom of the hour news update coming up in 12 and a half minutes, and we'll have another sports cast in half an hour with Ryan Baldwin at our sister station, The Ticket. But I thought we'd talk a little bit about Cowboys right now. So as camp continues, the Cowboys are going to return from Oxnard later this month, and we heard this week that they're going to host two public practices at the Ford Center in Frisco. Have you ever been to a training camp practice, like as a fan? You've covered them, right?
3: Yeah, I've covered them. And as a fan, I've gone to like gather audio. So I was there like amongst the people doing man on the street stuff.
0: Yeah. Okay.
3: So yes, I've experienced it as a fan. And actually, yes, I have gone whenever I wasn't actually technically working. I mean, you're still there with your media pass, but you're off the clock. So you can still kind of like party and hang out.
0: Yeah. Yeah. So. Participate in all the festivities. And then I remember going to Cowboys camp. I was probably 10.
3: Mm-hmm.
0: There's a picture of me with Troy Aikman in a golf cart.
3: Oh, how fun.
0: And it was down in Austin. It was at St. Ed's. It was when I was on the campus at St. Edward's University down
3: okay.
0: there. Yeah, so that was a long time ago, like early 90s.
3: Yeah.
0: Anyway, but training camp and the Cowboys, it's always fun to get a peek when you can, but because they're in California, a lot of people can't.
3: Mm-hmm.
0: Well, that changes on August 25th and August 26th, an opportunity to go see them at the Star. That should be pretty cool. Plus, apparently there's other festivities there too, like the cheerleaders. Rowdy is going to be out there. Jerry Jones is supposed to speak.
3: Mm-hmm.
0: That'll be cool.
3: Yeah.
0: Let's see, a post-practice tailgate, a drone show, player appearances, parking and admission are free. That's the 25th and 26th of August, your chance to see Cowboys training camp.
3: That'll be awesome.
0: And is that still technically training camp?
3: Yeah.
0: Okay.
3: Mm-hmm.
0: Yeah, because you're still in August at that point.
3: Right.
0: When's the first game? Like the second week of September, something like that?
3: The first, yeah, I think it's maybe the first week of September, but preseason is in August.
0: Yeah.
3: So.
0: Getting close to that, and of course, we'll check in with John Ingham, our Cowboys correspondent, a little bit later on in the week. He'll give us more information on the team, but your chance to see the Cowboys coming up here in just a few weeks.
3: Mm-hmm.
0: All right, from sports to country music.
3: Country music has broken a Billboard record. Michelle Pollino has more.
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9: Country music has claimed all top five slots of the all-genre Billboard Hot 100 chart for the first time in history. Thanks to Elle Langley and Morgan Wallen, who currently stand at number one on the singles and album charts, respectively. And to Taylor Swift's return to country for I Knew It, I Knew You, and newcomer Stella Lefty officially joining the ranks of hitmakers with her single Boston. Meantime, Langley's Choosing Texas, the biggest single of the year so far, maintains its number one perch on the chart and its 16th history-making week at that position. Jelly Roll is going on hiatus. The country singer informed fans during his concert in Salt Lake City, Utah last week, saying, "I'm fixing to take some time off and heal." The singer's tour break comes after he finalized his divorce from Bunny XO last month. That's Fox Country on Fox News.
0: And that whole saga between Bunny XO and Jelly Roll has taken a turn, because if you remember when it was first announced, they were like, "It doesn't matter, we're still best friends. Nobody talk any trash about one of us because we love each other.
3: Yes.
0: We just can't be together." But now, it sounds like it's getting a little bit uglier.
3: I know. Well, this is when you start picking apart the items, and I had this before I met you,
0: and now
3: all
0: he needs
3: that
0: a break
3: stuff.
0: From life.
3: Uh-huh.
0: And yeah. So I actually heard some accusations flying around out there.
3: Uh-oh.
0: And there have been, about infidelities. They came out and cleared it up and said there haven't been.
3: Mm-hmm.
0: But I've also heard some rumors that since then there's been some jealousy going around.
3: Ooh.
0: Yeah, so who knows what the reality is, but apparently it's not as clean as a break as we thought that it once was.
3: I wonder which side was cheating.
0: I don't know.
3: Hmm.
0: I don't know. Didn't they both lose a bunch of weight?
3: I mean,
0: or was it more him?
3: He definitely did. She's always been a little bit, let's say, curvy,
0: mm-hmm.
3: but she's had that look where a lot of guys in that industry would probably want to bang her.
0: Yeah.
3: And so she probably could also easily, if she wanted to, get some side action.
0: Yeah. Well, Jelly Roll's going to take a break from the action for a mm-hmm. little while, at least the public action.
3: Interesting.
0: All right, 621, that's your entertainment. Let's turn to politics. Texas Senate candidate James Tallarico has a slim lead right now in the race against AG Ken Paxton. That, according to a new Fox News poll. So 51% of registered voters in Texas say they prefer the Democrat over the Trump-backed Republican. On Fox's Hannity, Paxton says his opponent is not being transparent in the race.
8: "This guy has been in the Texas House relatively unknown, no real accomplishments, and now he's running for U.S. Senate. And he didn't have to talk about his positions very much in the primary. And he's had 3 months now, while I was in the runoff, to raise money. He's raised like $30 million.
0: Now, Tallarico has called Attorney General Paxton worse than Ted Cruz, referring to the hardline Republican senator. So they're not holding back, both of them campaigning in North Texas, and they'll continue to do that over the next several months. I expect it to get a little bit uglier
3: yes.
0: as we get closer to November. You say that with a smile.
3: Well, I was just thinking the exact same thing as it came out of your mouth. As we get closer to people actually heading to the ballot box, it's going to get nastier and nastier, and we're going to start seeing all those commercials and hearing them.
0: Yeah.
3: With the deep voice guy and the big, like, it's a black and white picture with the red splash over
0: slinging
3: it.
0: Slinging mud.
3: Yes, exactly.
0: Let it begin, or let it continue.
3: Mm-hmm.
0: Let's ramp it up. 623 at DFW's Morning News. We got a story out of College Station to hit.
3: Yeah, professors are now suing the Texas A&M system over limits on teaching race and gender. Good old Jerry Gary Baumgarten has more.
11: Four professors and a national faculty group want to block the system's restrictions on teaching about race, gender, and sexuality, and say they want to reinstate courses canceled under the policy, which bars professors from advocating race or gender ideology or teaching topics related to sexual orientation or gender identity. The suit claims the restrictions violate their First Amendment rights. No comment thus far from Texas A&M. Gary Baumgarten, Fox News.
0: Jerry B., appreciate it, bud.
3: Good old Gary Jerry.
0: 623 at DFW's Morning News. There's some state headlines for you. Now I want to expand to the national news. There's still a lot of talk about Aaron Rodgers, the Pittsburgh Steelers quarterback. I actually saw old Dallas Cowboys coach and current Steelers head man, Mike McCarthy, come out and comment about Aaron Rodgers' comments this week. And he said, "Players will be players. We just got to make sure that they focus. They're uh-huh. people, too, and they can talk." But you know what? He's really not a whole lot he can say because he's the star QB. Like,
3: right.
0: if it would have been a younger player, he might have had more to say, but not Aaron Rodgers.
3: Plus, they have such a history. I mean, he's going to support his boy.
0: Yeah. So Aaron Rodgers was on the Pat McAfee show on ESPN this week. They were live from training camp with the Pittsburgh Steelers. I don't know if it's in Pittsburgh or just somewhere else in Pennsylvania, but it was outside. They had the whole show set up out there, the TV cameras and all that. And Rodgers decided to use that opportunity to go off on Anthony Fauci. We played some of this yesterday in the cluck around. Here's another piece.
12: Okay. Like that absolute coward, Tony Fauci.
0: So he said he was going to plead the fifth when they asked him a question. That's how all this started.
12: You kidding me?
13: Yeah, 111
12: times. You got a pardon and you pleaded over 100 times at the White House? What are you scared of, Tony? I thought you were the science. I thought you were, I am science, and you get up there and you can't answer a question. And how much time did the network spend on that? How much time did they spend on my responses every week, on my vaccination status, on Taylor and Travis's wedding? Did they do even a minute on Tony Fauci?
13: No, I don't think I've heard anything.
12: I bet they didn't.
13: But on that note.
12: And there was another scandal this offseason, too, involving a voter for MVP, for Coach of the Year. How much time did your network spend? Where's your camp? Did your network spend on that?
13: Our network.
12: Go back to Fauci.
0: Now you can hear the ESPN guys trying to pivot, be like, uh-oh.
12: Yeah. Go back to the coward Tony Fauci and science. He's spending the entire time writing in his diary about how fun it is to be famous. You got to be kidding me.
13: Okay, so on that note.
12: What are you going to say about me now? No, seriously, what are they going to say about me now? Now that you can't talk about the COVID stuff, because obviously it was made in a lab in China. That's like not even questionable anymore. Tony Fauci is an absolute criminal. I'm on good terms with my family. What are you going to say now?
13: It's been a fun ride for you, I would say.
12: It's been a great life and a great career. And it's nice to be sitting on this side now, especially after that coward played the fifth over 100 times.
13: Okay.
12: I thought you had a pardon there, Tony. Why couldn't you answer one question the entire time?
13: We got 4 minutes.
0: Man, he just didn't hold back at all. Did he even mention in there that he was on good terms with his family again?
3: Yeah, he's probably been waiting for that, though, for that release.
0: And that's his outlet, too, the Pat McAfee Show. Like, they've got a thing going. The listeners and the viewers love it when Aaron Rodgers comes on. It's like Rodgers only gives McAfee exclusive stuff and comments.
3: Oh, okay.
0: Plus, I'm sure there's a lot of other reporters, though, to that point, and to McAfee's credit, that wouldn't give Rodgers the time of day once he started talking about Fauci. Like, there's some people who would just walk away with that mic. But they let it go. They were laughing at it.
3: Yeah, they were having fun.
0: They kept their distance, but they let him do his thing.
3: Yes, exactly.
0: 626 at DFW's Morning News, and coming up after 6:30 this morning, there's growing pushback here in Texas from privacy advocates over license plate reader cameras. What's the beef? We'll get into it coming up. Right now, let's check traffic. Here's Debbie Douglas.
1: Good morning. Looks like we just cleared a couple of our trouble spots. That wreck at 35 northbound at 10th Street has cleared, and the accident in Garland, 635 northbound Centerville Ferguson, just cleared. Still working the wreck at 175 westbound at 2nd Avenue, Bruton Road. It's got a left lane blocked. And in Roy City, 30 westbound FM 35, that's a stall right lane. It's got you slow from FM 1565. With Cliff right now, traffic on the fives, I'm Debbie Douglas.
2: Well, it's been nearly 3 weeks here since we had any rain. At the same time, it's been near 100 degrees every day since then. And barring, you know, a tropical storm or a hurricane, we have another probably 2 weeks to go. Today, sunny and hot. Highs 100 to 102 this afternoon. South winds 8 to 10. Clear and warm overnight. Lows 78 to 82. Tomorrow, sunny and hot with a high near 101. Wind southwest 8 to 10 miles an hour. Friday, a little more humid with a high near 100. Heat stress index 105. Saturday, Sunday, and Monday. Highs all 3 days, 99 to 100. The heat stress index is probably going to be over 105 from this weekend into early next week. I'm meteorologist Brad Barton.
3: Thank you, Brad Barton. Currently 82 in Dallas, 81 in Fort Worth. 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

0: Brad Barton has your forecast coming up in 5 minutes. Clayton and Sybil with you on this hump day till 9 o'clock, and we do have news to report overseas.
1: Yes, also waking up war today.
0: Waking up war. Mm-hmm. War and warm.
1: That's right.
0: Ew.
1: U.S. and Iran could soon reach a new deal to reopen the Strait of Hormuz. Fox's Trey Yingst has the latest from Tel Aviv.
2: President Trump says a deal with Iran could come as early as today. In an interview with Fox News, he says talks took place all day on Tuesday, and things are looking very good. He told Trace Gallagher that if this isn't ultimately agreed to, Iran will face severe consequences.
3: If they back out again, they're going to get hit really hard. You know, they know that. They understand that.
2: The focus remains on the Strait of Hormuz, a critical international waterway that handles roughly 20% of the world's oil and LNG trade. CENTCOM released a statement saying the southern route through the Strait of Hormuz remains free and open for all commercial vessels seeking to transit the international waterway.
1: President Trump also maintains Iran would not be allowed to have a nuclear weapon in any deal.
0: We got a tight eye on what's going on over in the Middle East, and Fox News Radio has another live report coming up in 28 minutes. But there is growing pushback here in Texas, Sybil, from privacy advocates over license plate reader cameras. We've talked about this before, but Jeff Manasso takes a deeper dive.
4: More than 600 Flock license plate reader cameras have been put up across Dallas, with thousands more statewide that police call a crime-fighting tool. Amid national debate over privacy concerns, data retention, potential misuse, and constitutional questions about warrantless location tracking. There's also been over 24 cases of vandalism against Flock cameras in Dallas alone. Civil liberties advocates have described this as a form of mass surveillance. Opponents have also criticized the city for not publicly disclosing camera locations. Jeff Manasso, Fox News.
0: And Congressman Keith Self, the Republican, friend of the show, he's introduced a privacy bill that would require the government to get a warrant before allowing technology or AI to invade Americans' privacy. You want to fire somebody up, you start talking about surveillance and cameras and everybody's watching you and your phone's listening to you and all that. People, they've got opinions.
1: They do. I have one. So this was a huge debate on the Dallas subreddit a few weeks ago. And of course, everybody's against it because of the invasion of privacy perspective. But I said, on the other hand, when my mom went missing on her joyride for 24 hours, she was found because she was in her car and a Flock cam picked it up by her license plate. That's how the officers found her.
0: Yeah, and all they did was take the picture of the license plate, right? Like, you didn't see her.
1: Right.
0: Like, it wasn't an invasion of her privacy in that moment, was it?
1: No, and that was part of the situation. They said, we can't confirm if it was her driving the car. We just know it was her car that was picked up on this Flock cam. And so sometimes they can come in handy, and it's no different than the NTTA cams. You know, when you're going through the toll tag, if you miss it and they send you a zip cash notification and an invoice that you missed your payment or your toll, then that's the same thing. It still flags, or a red light camera, same thing.
0: I mean, what about like tracking your spouse or your kid or your friends, you know, friends and family, when you track them on the iPhone to see where they are? Like, are you complaining about that? Because that's almost more of an invasion, taking a picture of your license plate.
1: So, and maybe there are more in-depth issues that I'm just not familiar with. I haven't dived deep enough just yet. But to me, that so far, it has come in handy for me personally.
0: Yeah, it seems just more like a housekeeping item, like ways to keep people safe in your example, or you know, ways to keep tag on the tolls, all that kind of stuff.
1: Yeah, so I don't know. We'll have to see how it all shakes out, but there are definitely two sides to every story.
0: The other thing is there's pushback to everything.
1: Mm-hmm.
0: So, 6:35 at DFW's Morning News, and coming up after 6:40, one locally based airline offering new perks to its business passengers. We'll tell you who and what they are coming up. Plus, more news on the way. But right now, let's check traffic. Debbie Douglas is on the roads.
5: Good morning. Looks like we just cleared a couple of our trouble spots. That wreck at 35 northbound at 10th Street has cleared, and the accident in Garland, 635 northbound Centerville Ferguson, just cleared. Still working the wreck at 175 westbound at 2nd Avenue Bruton Road. It's got a left lane blocked. And in Roy City, 30 westbound FM 35, that's a stall right lane. It's got you slow from FM 1565. With Cliff right now traffic on the fives, I'm Debbie Douglas.
6: Now, one way or another, this high-pressure heat dome is going to persist here, sometimes slightly west of us, sometimes slightly east, but always close enough to keep triple-digit heat in our forecast for at least the next 10 days to 2 weeks. Today, sunny and hot, with highs 100 to 102, winds out of the south 8 to 10 miles an hour. Clear and warm overnight, lows either side of 80. Tomorrow, sunny and hot with a high near 101. Heat stress index up to 106, but still southwest winds, 8 to 10 miles per hour, fairly dry air. Friday, mostly sunny, hot, a little more humid with a high of 100.

0: Saturday, sunny, hot, and 100. Again, more humid on Saturday. Same things on Sunday and Monday. Sunny, hot, and humid. Highs near 100. I'm meteorologist Brad Barton.
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1: Clayton and Sybil, we've got you till 9 o'clock this morning. We're leading you up to Fox News Radio. They'll have top-of-the-hour headlines in 19 minutes.
2: Okay.
1: How we doing? You hanging in there? Sybil, it's a hump day.
3: I know. That makes me excited.
1: You know what that means?
3: It's time to hump the headlines?
1: Yes, exactly. And that there's 2 days left before we can call it a weekend.
3: Mm-hmm.
1: That as well. Looking on the bright side here at DFW's Morning News. Let's turn to our wallets.
3: Well, Hillary Barsky has tips to save us money on health care and medical expenses in your retirement.
4: Saving you money, I'm Hillary Barsky. Fidelity Investments releasing its annual estimate of retiree health care costs, which showed a 7.5% increase from a year ago. The report estimates that a 65-year-old who retires in 2026 can expect to spend on average over $185,000 on health care and medical expenses throughout their retirement. Saving for health care requires a calculated approach, some things you might consider using a health savings account. An HSA is one of the most powerful tools for retirement medical expenses because it offers a triple tax advantage, unlike a flexible spending account. HSA funds roll over from year to year, and once you reach age 65, you can withdraw medical expenses penalty-free for any purpose. Many pre-retirees mistakenly believe that Medicare is entirely free and covers all health expenses, and that is not the case, so you need to be aware of those costs. Saving you money, Hillary Barsky, Fox News.
1: You know, I sound like a conspiracy theorist when I start talking about health insurance, so I probably shouldn't do it, and just health care in general.
3: Yeah.
1: But it always blows my mind when I think about the fact that we pay money to pay money.
3: Yes, I know. That is so crazy.
1: I just don't understand. Now, I understand that I have to fall in line and do what I'm supposed to do, and that's the way society works, mm-hmm. and things aren't fair, and all that kind of stuff. But I just don't get how we got there. I don't understand.
3: Right. Yeah. And the other thing I've never understood is, so if you can't afford it and you don't have health care, how do you get an ambulance if you're hit by a car and you're a pedestrian or something and you get taken to the hospital, you go to JPS or Parkland? Where does that money come from?
1: Yeah, they're not going to just leave you there.
3: Right. They have to medically attend to you.
1: However, if you're just sick, like you have a cough and you can't go get any medicine, that would suck.
3: Yeah, that would.
1: They're holding us hostage.
3: I know. I'm with you. It's just the whole insurance industry is just so hard to cope with.
1: Well, in the meantime, we'll rely on Hillary Barsky for her saving you money tips. Hillary, thanks. 6:43. Let's go to the airline industry, Sybil.
3: So a locally based airline is offering some new perks to its business passengers, and WFAA's Chris Lawrence has details.
5: Southwest Airlines unveiling new benefits for business travelers. The airline just announced it's rolling out a new product called Business Priority. It'll launch next year and give travelers access to preferred rebookings as well as standby and boarding benefits.
1: Business Priority, Chris Lawrence, appreciate that. Okay,
3: yeah.
1: There's so many different ways you can travel.
3: I know.
1: Just get me there.
3: Like the different classes,
1: yeah.
3: Like the main cabin, then there's business class, and there's first class, and then all the different packages you can have as far as your reward status.
1: Just give me the cheapest one.
3: Right.
1: Whatever the cheapest one is.
3: Middle seat, back row.
1: Put me in the back class.
3: To the potty.
1: Yeah, I want to be in the potty class. Why? Because it's cheaper.
3: Yeah.
1: But it's still too expensive.
3: For sure.
1: That's sad.
3: I know.
1: That's the thing is you spend like $300, $400 mm-hmm. and you're stuck by the bathroom.
3: Yes. Okay. And that's another thing that's changed, you know, as far as we were talking about insurance and how now you pay more and you get less. But as far as airlines, like now you have to pay just to choose your own seat. Remember when you used to just be able to select a seat when you were signing up and buying your ticket?
1: And you can't even throw a fit or have a mental breakdown without being dragged off the plane. Where we are
3: in
1: society.
3: Do we sound like old curmudgeons or what?
1: Yeah, just let me throw my fit.
3: We're shaking our fists at clouds.
1: Shaking that fist, yeah. And seeing invisible people. Remember that woman?
3: Oh, yeah.
1: Yeah, and the man on the plane.
3: Mm-hmm. He was real.
1: 6:45 at DFW's Morning News. We're headed for 6:47. We'll have an update on training camp with our sister station, The Ticket, talking Dallas Cowboys. And then after 6:50 this morning, we'll continue the conversation about the battle surrounding THC in Texas. That thing's not going anywhere. We've got details coming up. Right now, let's check traffic. Here's Debbie Douglas.
6: Good morning. As you head into your commute, for the most part, we are in good shape. We do have a couple of trouble spots. 635 northbound at Oates in Mesquite. That wreck has two right lanes blocked. About a 10-minute delay. Stop and go from Townies Boulevard. A wreck at 35 southbound Loop 12 Manana is taking up a right lane. Starting to fill in on 35 northbound Allen Avenue to Western Center. Also in Fort Worth, slow North Loop 820 eastbound Riverside on over to Roof Snow. With Cliff, right now, traffic on the fives. I'm Debbie Douglas.
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9: Well, the risk of grass fires and wildfires is still fairly nominal right now, but as it's been almost 3 weeks since we had any rain and temperatures continue to hit near 100 each afternoon, that wildfire risk is going to increase over the next 10 days to 2 weeks. Today, sunny and hot, highs 100 to 102, light southerly winds. Lows tonight, 78 to 82. Tomorrow, sunny and hot with a high near 101, southwesterly winds 8 to 10. On Friday, mostly sunny, hot and humid with a high near 100. And unlike last weekend, we are not expecting any cold fronts this time around. Saturday, sunny, hot and humid, high near 100, 99 on Sunday, and once again, near 100 early next week. I'm meteorologist Brad Barton.
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11: Another day of Cowboys training camp in Oxnard, California. Brian Schottenheimer likes what he's seen with pads on so far.
12: Thought it was really good back and forth. You know, I thought defense did some really good things. Thought the offense responded in the red zone, a couple touchdowns. I thought the padded work was really, really good.
11: Cowboys will play the Seahawks in the preseason opener August 15th. Rangers snap a six-game losing streak with a 5-4 win over the Giants. Corey Seager 3-for-4 with a walk at the plate in the victory. Series finale at 1:35 this afternoon. Elsewhere in the AL West, Astros take down the Blue Jays 7-2. Mariners shut out by the Tigers 8-0. That keeps Texas 2.5 behind Houston for the lead, but puts it a game above Seattle in second. I'm Ryan Baldwin from 96.7 and 1310 The Ticket.
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1: It's 6:51 at DFW's Morning News. Clayton and Sybil hanging out and bringing you the news of the day until 9 o'clock this morning. And there's plenty to bring you. Let's start, Sybil, with our health.
3: A study finds that breast cancer risks run in the family, and Anna Eliopoulos has more.
21: Family history significantly amplifies a woman's risk of breast cancer. Looking at health records of almost 16,000 women who underwent BRCA testing in Ontario, Canada over nearly a decade, investigators found that women who tested negative for a BRCA gene mutation still had a 25% lifetime risk of developing breast cancer. Additionally, for those women who tested positive for a BRCA mutation, breast cancer risk varied from 56 to 86%, depending on the number of immediate family members who had breast or ovarian cancer. The findings were reported in JAMA Network Open. I'm Anna Eliopoulos, Fox News.
1: All right, Anna Eliopoulos, appreciate the report. Always important to be aware of your family history when it comes to that kind of stuff, but not just breast cancer, just any type of health, really.
3: Mm-hmm. Anything genetic? Yes.
1: Yeah, the genetic.
3: It can be passed down.
1: Hereditary stuff. I mean, it doesn't mean you're guaranteed going to have it, but it means you should probably guaranteed get it checked.
3: Right.
1: Yeah. 6:52 at DFW's Morning News. Another health-related issue of sorts, or is it politics? The THC debate here in the Lone Star State. Yeah, the legal battle continues. So we talked a lot about that hemp ban that went into effect on July 31st. We've also talked about the fact that a lot of the products are still on the shelves at a lot of these stores. Mm-hmm. Some of these store owners have told us at DFW's Morning News that they're just not in a position to get rid of that much of their inventory. They say they just can't do it. It would put us out of business right away, so we might as well take the risk and see if they'll put us out of business. Plus, it's not like we're just pushing back in that sense. We've got a lot of litigation tied up in this thing, too. So that seems to be what's going on behind the scenes. But as far as the state of Texas is concerned, they are still cracking down on this. And not only is it but illegal to sell now, it's also illegal to have or to possess.
3: Ooh.
1: So a lot of the store owners and a lot of the industry leaders are now speaking out against this. And they're wanting a lot of the consumers to know that they have pushed back against this lawsuit with a lawsuit of their own. This is Lucas Gilkey. He's with Hometown Hero in Austin. He's got his own products, and he took to social media this week. He's been real outspoken. He has spoke to the legislature several times on these issues. Well, he starts his social media clip with a somebody who provided testimony to a lawmaker, and then he comments on it. Listen.
22: THC is a weapon of mass destruction, causing chemical injuries to the brain and the body.
23: So all of a sudden, they've got these facts and weapons of mass destruction with no actual data to back it up. The alcohol industry in Texas is responsible for more than 11,000 deaths every year. Think about that. Nobody on this panel talked about that. Not one discussion about it. They talked about how alcohol sales are down. There's no references here. So now we've got people calling us sellers of weapons of mass destruction. These are products that do not harm people. I cannot be more clear about that. Where are they coming up with this?
1: See, that's the thing, is in this whole debate, the extremes have gone extreme. Mm-hmm. You know, it's like, oh, they're going to kill you. It's a weapon of war, an extreme mass weapon of destruction. Like, whatever. Like, what?
3: Yeah.
1: Huh?
3: A weapon of mass destruction.
1: A weapon of mass destruction? Marijuana? Weed? THC?
3: Dramatic.
1: Yeah. I mean, isn't it?
3: It is. I mean, I'm sure it could be dangerous if you're smoking it and you have, you know, asthma or something, but it's also the same as alcohol. That's bad for your liver.
1: And making it illegal, does that mean people are going to stop?
3: Nope.
1: Oh, okay. 6:55 at DFW's Morning News. There's some of that debate. The back and forth rolls on across Texas on that front. Coming up 5 minutes from right now, we'll tell you how hot it's going to be in Texas today and how local businesses are reacting. We'll have your forecast first, but here's Julie DeHardy. No, excuse me, Debbie Douglas with traffic.
24: Good morning. We are working a couple of trouble spots as you get into your morning commute. Mesquite, 635 LBJ Freeway, northbound at Oates. That wreck has got two right lanes blocked. 5-6 minute delays, stop and go from Townies Boulevard. And 35 southbound Loop 12 Manana. That wreck taking up a right lane. A little bit of a delay from Royal Lane. Now it is starting to fill in and slow down in Tarrant County. Fort Worth on 35 northbound Allen Avenue to Western Center. And on North Loop 820 eastbound Riverside on over to Roof Snow. With Cliff right now, traffic on the fives. I'm Debbie Douglas. Douglas.
9: Well, it's been nearly 3 weeks here since we had any rain. At the same time, it's been near 100 degrees every day since then. And barring, you know, a tropical storm or a hurricane, we have another probably 2 weeks to go. Today, sunny and hot. Highs 100 to 102 this afternoon. South winds 8 to 10. Clear and warm overnight. Low 78 to 82. Tomorrow, sunny and hot with a high near 101. Wind southwest 8 to 10 miles an hour. Friday, a little more humid with a high near 100. Heat stress index 105. Saturday, Sunday, and Monday. Highs all 3 days, 99 to 100. The heat stress index is probably going to be over 105 from this weekend into early next week. I'm meteorologist Brad Barton.
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35: He just declared victory. I'm Dave Anthony, Fox News. Abdul El Sayed, the progressive Democrat running for Senate, backed by socialists in Michigan, posted on X minutes ago, "We won," though votes are still being counted after he said last night,
36: "We are not a purple state. We are a state in need of a movement."
35: Abdul Al-Sayed has a 1 percentage point lead over Congresswoman Haley Stevens, who remained confident last night that she'll win the primary.
37: "We are going to have to get ready and show Mike Rogers what a little stick it to him looks like."
35: Mike Rogers is the Republican running for that Michigan Senate seat, now held by a retiring Democrat. And he just told Fox if he faces Al-Sayed in November,
38: "This is really about the heart and soul of our country. I have never seen someone so radical, so extreme, team get nominated by a political party.
35: Republicans need a new candidate for a House seat in North Carolina. Congressman Chuck Edwards announced on X early this morning he's ending his reelection campaign amid sexual harassment allegations that led the House Ethics Committee to recommend Edwards be censured. President Trump is still giving talks a chance to work out a nuclear deal with Iran and reopen the Strait of Hormuz to oil and other shipping, telling Fox,
0: "The only thing that matters is action, and they want to make a deal. We'll see what happens. If they don't make a deal, it's going to be too bad."
35: Warning Iran, the U.S. will hit them again very hard. The president said that in an interview at his California golf club near Los Angeles, where a few days ago a man was arrested.
1: Investigators say they found hollow point ammunition in his pocket and a gun in his car. Now, this all happened Sunday afternoon when plainclothes federal agents alerted the Los Angeles Sheriff's Office after spotting someone walking on the golf course grounds. They believed the suspect was taking photographs and videos and appeared to monitor security.
35: That's Fox's Natalie Chuck. That suspect facing numerous felony charges. And President Trump, he spent the night in Las Vegas, where later today he'll give a speech on the economy. America's listening to Fox News.
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40: Good morning. It's 7:03 at DFW's Morning News. You're starting this day off right, informed on the 5th of August. Plenty more to go. We got top of the hour headlines now, bottom of the hour news in 27 minutes. We'll have sports at 17 and 47 after, and Cliff Notes at 7:17. We'll wind down the show by clucking around at 8:50. Dan Wilson's behind the wheel. Sybil Summers lead us off with war.
3: President Donald Trump said his administration had, quote, very good discussions with Iran during all-day negotiations on Tuesday. Oil prices fell and Wall Street hit record highs in hopes that a deal to reopen the Strait of Hormuz could soon be reached.
40: And Governor Abbott directing the Texas Division of Emergency Management today to activate additional state wildfire response resources in anticipation of increased wildfire weather conditions in areas of the Texas Panhandle and other parts of the state. Going to be windy and dangerous. According to the Texas A&M Forest Service, August typically the peak month for wildfires because of the hot and dry conditions. Across large parts of Texas, wildfire potential expected to increase because of that dry vegetation. Also a heightened concern over the next several days in the Panhandle and North Texas specifically.
3: And Westlake and Keller residents attended a commission meeting last night to voice concerns over a proposed data center. Opponents criticized the noise, the proximity to their neighborhoods, and the short notice about the facility. The developer said the building would include landscaping buffers to reduce noise. Despite public objection, the Westlake Planning and Zoning Committee approved the proposal advancing the project.
40: Money talks too, doesn't it?
3: Mm-hmm.
40: 7:05 at DFW's Morning News. Let's take a break. Debbie Douglas is on the road. She's got traffic.
2: Good morning. We are working a couple of trouble spots as you get into your morning commute. Mesquite, 635 LBJ Freeway, northbound at Oates. That wreck has got two right lanes blocked. 5-6 minute delays, stop and go from Townies Boulevard. And 35 southbound Loop 12 Manana. That wreck taking up a right lane. A little bit of a delay from Royal Lane. Now it is starting to fill in and slow down in Tarrant County. Fort Worth on 35 northbound Allen Avenue to Western Center. And on North Loop 820 eastbound Riverside on over to Roof Snow. With Cliff right now, traffic on the fives. I'm Debbie Douglas.
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5: Now, one way or another, this high-pressure heat dome is going to persist here, sometimes slightly west of us, sometimes slightly east, but always close enough to keep triple-digit heat in our forecast for at least the next 10 days to 2 weeks. Today, sunny and hot, with highs 100 to 102, winds out of the south 8 to 10 miles an hour. Clear and warm overnight, lows either side of 80. Tomorrow, sunny and hot with high near 101, heat stress index up to 106, but still southwest winds 8 to 10 miles per hour, fairly dry air. Friday, mostly sunny, hot, a little more humid with a high of 100. Saturday, sunny, hot, and 100. Again, more humid on Saturday. Same things on Sunday and Monday, sunny, hot, and humid, highs near 100. I'm meteorologist Brad Barton.
3: 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Currently 82 in Dallas, 81 in Fort Worth. 7:07 is your news time, and back to the headlines we go. The McKinney City Council voted to approve a site plan for a new mosque last night following a contentious meeting that grew hostile at times. Here's Monty Cook.
15: More than 150 people signed up to speak at the meeting before the procedural vote on whether the site plan along Virginia Parkway conforms with the city's standards. The city's Planning and Zoning Commission recommended approval of the Islamic Association of McKinney's plan. The city council voted 7-0 to approve that plan. Monty Cook, KLIF News.
40: All right, Monty, appreciate the report. Two suspects in custody today in Peru accused of drugging and murdering an American Airlines flight attendant who was based in Dallas. Eric Molina disappeared back in March, as we reported, during a layover in Colombia, while his body was found a few days later. Investigators in Colombia announced this week that the two suspects had been captured in Peru. Their names have not been released yet, but police say the suspects are members of a gang in Colombia that apparently targets tourists and visitors.
3: And Waymo has opened its fully autonomous ride-hailing service to Dallas, eliminating the wait list that had been in place since the North Texas launch earlier this year. Sean Allen with more.
16: The expansion allows anyone to download the Waymo app and request a driverless ride within the company's Dallas service area. While airport trips are not yet available, Waymo is continuing to test fully autonomous operations at Dallas Love Field and has plans to begin serving airport travelers in the future. The company also intends to start testing on Dallas area freeways as the final step before allowing public rides on those routes. Sean Allen, KLIF News.
40: And the Perot Museum in Dallas considering a major expansion. According to state filings, the proposed $90 million project includes a four-level parking lot, a new entrance, covered walkway, additional event space, and upgraded bathrooms. The museum hasn't confirmed the project yet, but it did acknowledge the filing and said that long-range planning is part of responsible stewardship. The potential expansion could begin in 2027 with the redesign of the Moody Family Children's Museum.
3: And we'll round it out with a story of a canine officer. A Texas game warden canine helped capture an escaped Erath County jail inmate after tracking his scent for more than a mile. Christian Powers has the story.
17: Officials say canine Lola picked up the trail from a pair of boots the suspect had abandoned and followed it through Stephenville, across the Bosque River, and to the suspect's location. The inmate was taken back into custody Monday by the Erath County Sheriff's Office. Authorities have not yet released the suspect's identity or said what additional charges he may face. Christian Powers, KLIF News.
40: Christian, appreciate the work. 7:09, let's get Spencer McGowan in here. He's got a check on your money with Net Worth Radio.
18: It's an equity market melt-up. The Dow up another 272 points on top of yesterday's 1,000-point spike. 54,300 for the first time in history. Starbase Texas SpaceX, huge overspending spree.
0: 6 times the capital expenditures of last year. The stock smacked down by 11% this morning. SpaceX shares now 111. Arista Networks up 12%. Hippie sandal maker Birkenstock up 5%. And the New York Times smacked down by 9%. We get the ADP employment report in just a few minutes. Spencer McGowan, News and Information, 570 and 96.3 HD2 FM KLIF.
1: Big day, Spencer. Thanks. 710, we're headed for 715. We got traffic and weather for you in 5 minutes. Then at 717, another report on Cowboys training camp. How are things going in Oxnard? We'll check in with our sister station, The Ticket. Ryan Baldwin standing by. And then at 718, we'll hop into Cliff Notes. We got trending topics. An Apple TV favorite of mine and a lot of people is back today. We'll tell you which one. Plus, the world's first fast food hamburger chain expanding in DFW. We've got a report and tell you where the new White Castle is going to be. Plus, an effort underway to designate the flagship Neiman Marcus store in downtown Dallas a historical site. Could that happen? We'll get into it all coming up at 570 KLIF.
9: 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The largest, the Bear Hollow fire near Jacksboro.
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4: It's 7:15. We're checking traffic on the fives. Here's Debbie Douglas.
5: Good morning. As you head into your commute, we have cleared a couple of our trouble spots. Accidents at 635 northbound at Oates in Mesquite and in Dallas, 35 southbound Loop 12 Manana. Both of those accidents have cleared. Starting to fill in and slow down through Tarrant County, 35 northbound Allen Avenue to Western Center, southbound 35 Long Avenue to 121, North Loop 820 eastbound Riverside to Roof Snow, also a bit slow. With Cliff right now, traffic on the fives, I'm Debbie Douglas.
6: Well, the risk of grass fires and wildfires is still fairly nominal right now, but as it's been almost 3 weeks since we had any rain and temperatures continue to hit near 100 each afternoon, that wildfire risk is going to increase over the next 10 days to 2 weeks. Today, sunny and hot, highs 100 to 102, light southerly winds. Lows tonight, 78 to 82. Tomorrow, sunny and hot with high near 101, southwesterly winds 8 to 10. On Friday, mostly sunny, hot and humid with a high near 100. And unlike last weekend, we are not expecting any cold fronts this time around. Saturday, sunny, hot and humid, high near 100, 99 on Sunday, and once again, near 100 early next week. I'm meteorologist Brad Barton.
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9: Cowboys training camp continues with another practice today in Oxnard. Despite the questions headed in, Brian Schottenheimer sticking with Tyler Guyton at left tackle.
10: I think you feel confidence. Obviously, we're allowed, we have the right to adjust some things, and so we're going to keep him at starting left tackle right now. We talked to Nate and said, you know, Nate needs to show us a little bit more consistent play to push for that. I know we told you guys about the rotation, so Tyler will stay at left tackle.
9: Cowboys will be in Oxnard through August 18th. Starting quarterback's name for the NFL's Hall of Fame game tomorrow. Panthers going with veteran Kenny Pickett under center. Cardinals select rookie Carson Beck out of Miami. Zeke Duran goes 3-for-5 with 4 RBIs and the Rangers 5-4 win over the Giants. That includes the game-winning run in the bottom of the ninth. That series wraps up at 1:35 today. I'm Ryan Baldwin from 96.7 and 1310 The Ticket.
8: Cliff Notes.
11: Ryan, thanks. We're hitting trending topics at 7:18 at DFW's Morning News. And each day that training camp goes on, the Cowboys seem to be trending just a little bit more and more. And that excitement builds just a little bit more and more. The momentum starting to climb out there in Oxnard. Will it make its way here to DFW?
7: Oh, yeah.
11: I believe so. Yeah. And there's no drama, really, to report. You know, last season, we were talking about who will be on the field, will the contracts be signed, all that kind of stuff. I don't even remember what the drama was 1 year ago today, but I know there were some, certainly compared to this year, because so far, so good. It's been smooth sailing.
7: Who was it last year? Was it CeeDee Lamb?
11: I think it was. I mean, it was at some point. I don't know if that was last year or the year before. 1 year, it was, will Zeke come back? Is Zeke washed up?
7: 1 year, it was, will Dak's contract all the way until, like, the first game.
11: Yeah, then there's been coaching. You know, yeah, last year, I guess, was also Shoddy.
7: Oh, yeah.
11: It was his first year.
7: Mm-hmm.
11: And now this is his second year, so it's not really a big story.
7: Micah Parsons was a huge deal.
11: Right. Oh, you know what? Yeah. Micah Parsons was the deal last year. That's what it was. It may have been CD as well, but Micah Parsons was last year, wasn't it?
7: Was it last year or the year before?
11: Wasn't he traded like mid-season the year before?
7: No, I think it was before the season started.
11: Was it? Okay.
7: It all gets
11: all the Cowboys
7: blurry.
11: Drama. It does.
7: I know. But I do like that Jerry calls him Michael Parsons.
11: Michael Parsons? Even when he was here.
7: Michael Parsons.
11: As long as it reads correctly on the check, Jerry.
7: Yeah, exactly.
11: Make sure that sucker cashes. All right, 7:19 at DFW's Morning News. We'll talk plenty about the Cowboys as we roll along here, not only between now and 9 o'clock, but between now and the start of the season. All right, let's get to what's trending from a national perspective.
7: And for that, we will go to Fox's CJ Papa for today's Daily Snapshot.
12: It's August 5th, and this is your Fox Daily Snapshot. Today is Oyster Day, celebrating the different number of species of bivalve mollusks, which many find delicious. On this day in 1981, President Ronald Reagan fires more than 11,300 air traffic controllers, striking in violation of his order for them to return to work. Actress Marilyn Monroe is found dead in her home in 1962. The singer and sex symbol is still a Hollywood icon.
13: You own the yacht? Which one is it? The fake one?
3: Certainly not. With all the unrest in the world, I don't think anybody should have a yacht that sleeps more than 12.
13: I quite agree.
12: Toni Morrison, a novelist known for highlighting the black experience, died on this day in 2019. She was the first African-American woman to win the Nobel Prize in Literature in 1993. Her book, Beloved, won the Pulitzer Prize in 1988. I'm CJ Papa. That's your Fox Daily Snapshot.
14: Something about Marilyn Monroe's voice.
15: Mm-hmm. You naughty lady.
14: You know, like, what was it about her?
7: It was very breathy.
14: Yes, and, it was.
7: And very sultry and kind of light, but also, like, had that little childish little girl.
14: That innocent?
7: Yes.
14: Yeah. I'm so innocent.
7: Right.
14: That kind of sounded demonic, didn't it?
7: No, I think it sounded about appropriate.
14: Cute? Is that the word? Oh, appropriate. Yeah.
7: Well, that's how she sounded.
14: Yeah. Who do you think the Marilyn Monroe of today is?
7: Oh, Sydney Sweeney.
14: Well, is she? Because I was wondering if Marilyn Monroe was like the sex symbol, but not necessarily like top of the top A-list. I mean, I know she was A-list.
7: Mm-hmm.
14: But like, was there a more classy celebrity at that time?
7: Probably like Katharine Hepburn,
14: yeah.
7: Right?
14: Like, I mean, because that's the thing is I have trouble identifying exactly what era they were in. Like, who was she competing against?
7: Audrey Hepburn. But I don't know that they would go for the same roles because she was like just sex symbol.
14: Did she die in 1962? Is that what he said?
7: Crazy.
14: Yeah, that is wild, isn't it?
7: Yeah.
14: And she's still in every single men's bathroom in America, right above the stall to Marilyn Monroe. All right, 7:21. Oh, it's Oyster Day as well.
16: Oh, you want it in my mouth?
14: Yeah, put it right there. Let it slide down.
7: That's right. They're supposed to make you horny.
14: What?
7: Oysters.
14: Oysters are?
7: An aphrodisiac.
14: Oh, okay. I have heard that.
7: Yeah.
14: Yeah. So does that work?
7: I don't know. I've had them, I think, once or twice, and it didn't work for me, but also it was more like...
14: Yeah, usually vomiting and horny don't go hand in hand.
7: At all.
14: Yeah, because that sucker came right back up for me.
7: Yeah.
14: And what do you do with the shell afterwards? Play with it? My daughter asked if she could keep it. I was like, no, that's food. It'd
7: Why
14: be like keeping
7: she?
14: The shell. I don't know. Keeping the shell from an oyster, that doesn't seem...
7: Is it like keeping the bone of a buffalo wing?
14: Yeah, exactly. Look, Daddy, I found a bone. No, that's a chicken wang. All right, 7:22 at DFW's Morning News. We're running down trending topics. So a California man was arrested at the Trump National Golf Club over the weekend, and we've got more details on that arrest now. Here's Tom Graham.
17: Federal agents say Janine John Talley is facing charges after he was spotted suspiciously walking the grounds at Trump National Golf Course in Rancho Palos Verdes, California. The 38-year-old was busted Sunday, days ahead of President Trump's planned visit to the course for a fundraiser. Investigators say Talley had a loaded pistol and a 16-round magazine. They add he was taking pictures at the golf course in an apparent effort to monitor security activities ahead of the president's arrival. Tom Graham, Fox News.
14: All right, Tom, appreciate that. Yeah, I mean, it's a scary time for the president, always, but certainly for President Trump. And, you know, for a guy whose life is threatened as much as it is, he seems to play it pretty cool.
7: Yeah, he definitely does. I mean, it seems to be that he's made of steel, especially after the Butler, Pennsylvania incident when he got up with his ear bleeding and, you know, put his fist in the air and said, fight, fight, fight.
14: Yeah, he doesn't seem to be super paranoid or anything like
7: right.
14: that. I mean, I know he still has Secret Service constantly surrounding him, so that's got to be, you know, a confidence booster.
7: But he's very visible. He's always out there. He talks every single day publicly. He's out in the open. He's constantly traveling. I mean, he accepted a plane from another country. You know,
14: yeah.
7: It's like there's always different ways that it could happen, but he is very confident in Secret Service, so that's a good thing.
14: I think that'd be a good way to handle it, because if you're paranoid all the time, that would be hell. Like
7: yeah.
14: a terrible life to lead. So I went to Valley View Mall. Let's rewind to 2003.
7: Okay.
14: Okay. Picture senior year in high school, Clayton and his friends.
7: Did you have frosted tips?
14: It was the school year, so no.
7: Okay.
14: But I had a blazer on and a tie because I went to an all-guy school.
7: That's
14: yeah,
7: right.
14: We were all crammed in the back of a Ford Explorer.
7: Fancy prep school.
14: Yep. Went over to Valley View Mall.
7: Mm-hmm.
14: And there we ran into the celebrity of 2003, big time back in the day, Jamie Kennedy. Remember him?
7: Oh, yes.
14: He was there. He was filming something. I don't know what network it was on, but he was filming like his reality show at the time. It was like a prank show.
7: Yes.
14: And I went up to meet him and he flipped out. I had my hands in my pocket. I don't know why.
7: Uh-huh.
14: I don't know why. And he goes, get your hands out of your pocket. What do you have in your hands in your pocket? And I mean, it was like, and the people around him kind of went to him real quickly.
7: Wow.
14: And I was like, okay. And I held my hands up. And then he was like, I just got to check, bro. And then he walked off. And I was like, oh, my God. It's Jamie Kennedy.
7: Yeah.
14: It's not like President Kennedy.
7: Right.
14: So that paranoia, that'll get you.
7: I think I met him at the exact same event. Maybe not that event, but we interviewed him.
14: Were you there?
7: Well, no, but I think he was promoting it. And so that's probably, because that's the last time I've heard about him.
14: The Beat, 97.9, was in Valley View Mall. I think that's what he was there for. Okay, I really do. So I think he stopped by there for an interview. And we were like, oh, we know that he's coming. Because that show was big.
7: Making the rounds. Yeah. Was it on MTV?
14: Yeah, I think it was. That's okay. What I was going to say. Yeah.
7: And he wore like the sideways, upside down visor.
14: Yeah, haven't seen him since. Mm-mm. Maybe he's still walking around Valley View. 7:25 at DFW's Morning News. Let's see, do we have any more trenders? Yeah, let's get this one in there.
7: Jason Sudeikis is back as England's favorite coach, and Michelle Pulino has more.
16: Oi, welcome back. Good to see you.
18: You too.
19: Ted Lasso Season 4 lands on Apple TV. This time, Ted Lasso returns to England to coach AFC Richmond's newly formed second division women's football team, which Rebecca Hannah Waddingham has bankrolled. But the women have different ideas about soccer, or football, as they call it.
20: But football is life?
21: No, life is so much more than football.
20: Not as catchy, but...
19: Juno Temple, Brett Goldstein, Brendan Hunt, and Jeremy Swift return with Jason Sudeikis. Michelle Pulino, Fox News.
14: Brett Goldstein is my favorite actor right now, by the way.
7: I'm not sure who that is. Is he in anything else that I would know?
14: Well, he just came out with a movie with Jennifer Lopez.
7: Okay.
14: That rom-com. He's the British guy with the really hairy chest.
7: Uh-huh.
14: Yeah.
7: Office Love or Romance or whatever.
14: Whatever
7: it's called.
14: That's called. I haven't seen that yet. I'm probably going to like it, though. I fell in love with him on Ted Lasso.
7: Okay.
14: And then he was on the show Shrinking, too, which I watch.
7: Oh, yeah. That's a good one, too.
14: He's in a lot of stuff, but he's got like an extremely thick British accent.
7: So is he going to replace your man crush from Erling Haaland?
14: Oh, they're both European, too.
7: No,
14: huh?
7: You have a thing theme for going European on. Guys.
14: Yeah, one's older, one's bare-chested. I don't know.
7: One's got long, luscious locks that you could run your fingers through.
14: Yeah, one has a really cool possum statue that I'd love to stare at.
7: A raccoon.
14: I don't know. I'll think about it and get back to you on that one. That's tough. That's a hypothetical that we'll have to send to Sir Fattenborough.
7: Yes. Yeah. Good one.
14: Yeah. If you missed our new hypothetical segment, go to KLAF.com. We've got it posted there. All right, we're running behind 7:27 and coming up 5 minutes from right now, President Trump is speaking out about the economy. He says there's no need to worry. We'll get into that coming up. Right now, let's check traffic. Here's Debbie Douglas.
5: Good morning. As you head into your commute, for the most part, in good shape. No major incidents going on. Now, it is going to take you about 15 minutes travel time. 635 northbound, 30 up to 75. 635 eastbound, 75 to 30. That's about 10 minutes. On 75 southbound, Arapahoe to 635, 6-8 minutes. And 35W southbound, North Loop 820 to 30, about a 15-minute ride. With Cliff right now, traffic on the fives. I'm Debbie Douglas.
6: Well, it's been nearly 3 weeks here since we had any rain. At the same time, it's been near 100 degrees every day since then. And barring, you know, a tropical storm or a hurricane, we have another probably 2 weeks to go. Today, sunny and hot. Highs 100 to 102 this afternoon. South winds 8 to 10. Clear and warm overnight. Low 78 to 82. Tomorrow, sunny and hot with a high near 101. Wind southwest 8 to 10 miles an hour. Friday, a little more humid with a high near 100. Heat stress index 105. Saturday, Sunday, and Monday. Highs all 3 days, 99 to 100. The heat stress index is probably going to be over 105 from this weekend into early next week. I'm meteorologist Brad Barton.
7: 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Right now, 82 in Dallas, 79 in Fort Worth.
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0: the news that matters to you. And as we enter the month of August, it is back to school. We'll get to that coming up in less than 60 seconds. But first, Sybil Summers, we've got an update overseas.
1: The U.S. Army has depleted much of its stockpile of long-range missiles during its five-month war with Iran, raising concerns about the military's readiness for future conflicts, according to Reuters.
0: Back home in the Lone Star State, Sybil, we are getting ready to go back to the classroom. And we've got that sales tax holiday coming up.
1: Yeah, it's a Friday through Sunday. So if you need to do your back-to-school shopping, a lot of items like clothing, shoes, backpacks, all that good stuff you can get without having to pay the sales tax on.
0: So the NFIB is urging Texans to take advantage of the tax savings and to shop small. And the NFIB state director is Jeff Burdett. He's with us right now. Jeff, thank you so much for coming on the show. We appreciate it.
2: Good morning. Thanks for having me.
0: So for those that don't know, tell us a little bit about what the comptroller's office is doing and what Texans have the opportunity to take advantage of this weekend.
2: Sure. The comptroller's office is making it tax-free for anything for back to school. So clothes, shoes, backpacks, school supplies, uniforms, any kind of purchases under $100 for back to school items. And the comptroller's office actually just came out with an estimate and said it's going to be around $142 million for savings for taxpayers this time.
0: Wow. So how many Texans do you anticipate take advantage of this? I mean, are there a lot of families who wait until this weekend to go to do their back to school shopping?
2: From the numbers we've seen, yes. I mean, it's a very big and important weekend. In fact, it's the biggest weekend usually in August and really leading into September. And August is a really important month for retailers. You know, there's a summer lull, and coming back to school is a really big, important month for retailers, especially if you're a small business.
0: And the thing about back to school is you don't really have a choice. You know, I mean, times are tight, prices are high, but the prices are what they are. I mean, it's not like you can go in there and haggle, you know, for a binder or something like that. So it just seems difficult for a lot of these families to navigate these prices. And this truly is an opportunity to at least get a little bit of a break.
2: Yeah, that's right. And I think we see a lot of the small businesses especially are offering sales discounts on top of this, and really encouraging people to come out. Yeah, it's tax-free savings and discounts on top of that. This is a great time to save some money and hit your local small business.
0: And we only have about 30 seconds left here. Jeff Burdett, NFIB State Director. But I did want to expand on that just a little bit about shopping small. How do we do that when it comes to back-to-school and back-to-school items? Because, you know, you think about the big retailers. They've got them all laid out right when you walk in. They even have clothes in there. They're like one-stop shops. But there are opportunities to get things at some of the smaller mom and pops, too, isn't there?
2: There are, and it's a multiplier effect. Most of the money when you shop at a small business stays local, and then there's an opportunity for secondary local spending, whereas if you shop at a chain or an online, you may see as little as 10% stay within that local economy. So it really is important for your economy and your local economy and for the folks here that work. You know, 50% of those folks here are employed by a small business in your community, and, you know, 90% of the businesses are small businesses.
0: Yeah, for sure. Jeff Burdett, NFIB State Director, thank you so much. Appreciate your time.
2: Thank y'all.
0: Sales tax holiday begins Friday. It runs August 7th through Sunday, August 9th. It's 7:36 at DFW's Morning News, and coming up after 7:40, we're going to dig a little bit deeper into some family drama on Capitol Hill. Let's check traffic first, though. Here's Debbie Douglas.
3: Good morning. As you head into your commute, we are getting reports of an accident at Syene at Hatcher, right at that intersection. Really the only trouble spot of the morning. Otherwise, on 20 eastbound, Bowen to New York Avenue in Arlington, we're starting to fill in and slow down a little bit. Also noticing delays on 30 eastbound Lindcrest to Longview, and on 30 eastbound East Loop 820 on over to Fielder. 35 northbound Allen Avenue to Western Center should take you about 6-8 minutes to get through. With Cliff right now, traffic on the fives. I'm Debbie Douglas.
4: Now, one way or another, this high-pressure heat dome is going to persist here, sometimes slightly west of us, sometimes slightly east, but always close enough to keep triple-digit heat in our forecast for at least the next 10 days to 2 weeks. Today, sunny and hot, with highs 100 to 102, winds out of the south 8 to 10 miles an hour. Clear and warm overnight, lows either side of 80. Tomorrow, sunny and hot, with high near 101, heat

0: Stress index up to 106, but still southwest winds, 8 to 10 miles per hour, fairly dry air. Friday, mostly sunny, hot, a little more humid with a high of 100. Saturday, sunny, hot, and 100. Again, more humid on Saturday. Same things on Sunday and Monday, sunny, hot, and humid, highs near 100. I'm meteorologist Brad Barton.
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2: Clayton and Sybil with you on a hump day at 7:42.
3: Because of my hump, my hump, my hump, my hump, what? My hump, my hump.
2: Getting through today's top stories, right now we're hitting some political stuff. Let's start up in Washington, D.C. as we discuss the economy. Sybil, President Trump's been pushing the positive impact that he says the economy has had on the American people since he took office to include gas prices and groceries.
4: The president on Fox at Night with Trace Gallagher says that he's been pleased with what he's been seeing.
5: We have more people working in the United States today than ever in history. We're doing an unbelievable job. Costs are coming way down. I inherited, you know, they talk about costs. I inherited very, very high costs, and they're all coming down now. The food, the groceries, it's all coming down. We've done a great job.
4: Despite President Trump stating that his administration has been doing a great job, many polls show that Americans are unhappy with affordability nationwide, particularly with gas prices.
2: Yeah, it's the prices that are so high, right? It's not like people can't get jobs. In fact, me and my wife combined have seven of them.
4: Wow.
2: So it's more about the fact that the jobs aren't paying enough to compete with the high prices,
4: right,
2: whether it be groceries or gas. So yeah, I mean, the president says jobs are looking good, all that's looking good, but we're spending it all and not making any more.
4: Yeah, everything costs more. We're just not making more.
2: Yeah, so that seems to be a struggle for a lot of families right now. Will it shape up to change? We shall see, and we're following it closely for you here. 7:43, let's stick with politics, but get our shovels out. Let's peel the curtain back on some seemingly nasty family drama up in D.C. Allegations against Congressman Max Miller are playing out on Capitol Hill, Sybil, as his former father-in-law opts not to mince words when speaking with reporters. We're talking about Senator Bernie Moreno. He called for Max Miller to resign from Congress earlier this week amid allegations that Miller abused Moreno's daughter physically. Now, Miller denies the allegations and says he will not drop his bid for re-election. Moreno was asked about Miller's response by reporters yesterday.
6: This is truly the seventh level of hell. This has been a horrific experience for my entire family. My daughter specifically did not want this to be out in the public.
4: And he said his daughter Emily lives in constant fear of Max Miller.
6: Not like something that's existential, but deeply in her heart, she fears what this guy is capable of.
2: Now, Moreno told reporters that Miller once held his granddaughter's little blue bunny, the stuffed animal, hostage for 48 hours out of spite for the family. Miller was on CNN with Jake Tapper and said the allegations are politically motivated.
7: Sadly, this has nothing to do with my daughter, Jake, and that's what this entire thing is about. This is nothing more than an individual who's being politically vindictive and talking about a blue bunny when I have text messages I can show you from our parent coordinator, who is a mandatory court reporter, who said that Mr. Moreno would be coming over my home, and then another individual came who I don't know.
4: Attorneys for Miller now apologizing after a shirtless photo of the couple's daughter was included in digital files compiled by Miller's legal team. Miller is now suing for defamation. Senator John Thune was asked about Moreno's comments this week.
8: It's a very sad and unfortunate case. It is a family matter, and I don't have any observations beyond that.
4: The majority leader was also pressed on whether members of Congress who are accused of assault should stay in office.
8: Those decisions on the future there are going to be made ultimately by the people of Ohio.
2: So the House Ethics Committee confirmed that it is launching an investigation into the allegations that Miller engaged in domestic violence and illegal drug use in violation of the code of conduct in D.C. After Miller publicly called for the deeper dive, though, he said, "I'm an open book. Go read it."
9: So we shall see what the investigation brings. It's 7:46, and coming up 5 minutes from right now, we're going to continue to have a little bit of fun on this Wednesday. We're going to talk about the world's first fast food hamburger chain expanding in North Texas. How many White Castles are we going to get? We've got that, plus Neiman Marcus. Could it be a historical site in downtown Dallas? Possibly. We've got those stories ahead. First, though, let's check traffic with Debbie Douglas.
10: Good morning. As you head into your commute, our heaviest delay for now in Arlington, 20 westbound. 287 over to Bowman Springs. Got a wreck that's taking up a left lane. Has you stop and go from Park Springs Boulevard. So it's going to set you back about 15 minutes. In Dallas, East Dallas, 30 eastbound at Munger, East Grand. Got a stall in the right lane. Got you stop and go from Carroll Avenue. And 35 northbound Royal Lane. Disabled vehicle left lane. About a 5 minute delay. Stop and go from Walnut Hill. With Cliff right now, traffic on the fives. I'm Debbie Douglas.
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15: Well, the risk of grass fires and wildfires is still fairly nominal right now, but as it's been almost 3 weeks since we had any rain and temperatures continue to hit near 100 each afternoon, that wildfire risk is going to increase over the next 10 days to 2 weeks. Today, sunny and hot, highs 100 to 102, light southerly winds. Lows tonight, 78 to 82. Tomorrow, sunny and hot with a high near 101, southwesterly winds 8 to 10. On Friday, mostly sunny, hot and humid with a high near 100. And unlike last weekend, we are not expecting any cold fronts this time around. Saturday, sunny, hot and humid, high near 100, 99 on Sunday, and once again, near 100 early next week. I'm meteorologist Brad Barton.
4: 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Right now, 82 in Dallas, 79 in Fort Worth.
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17: Cowboys about midway through week two of training camp in Oxnard. Left guard Tyler Smith likes how the team has performed so far.
18: I feel like things are going well. Obviously, putting on the pads is just getting back into that physicality that the football season entails, but I feel like we're off to a great start. Obviously, there are things to clean up. Every day is not perfect, but I think we're building towards what we're trying to be.
17: Cowboys' first preseason game is August 15th against the Seahawks. Rangers blow a two-run lead twice, but hold on to beat the Giants 5-4, snapping a six-game skid. Series tied at one apiece as the two teams meet for the finale at 1:35 today. That win helps the Rangers keep pace with the Astros after the AL West leaders defeat the Blue Jays 7-2. Texas remains 2.5 games back of Houston. I'm Ryan Baldwin from 96.7 and 1310 The Ticket.
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9: Clayton and Sybil keeping you informed. A big day on this hump day, August 5th.
24: No, I said hump everything.
9: Yes, we got news. We got sports. What else do you want? What about weather?
4: Yeah, we need weather.
9: We can provide traffic.
4: Mm-hmm.
9: We can provide a bunch of that stuff. We're also providing feedback from politicians and from you. Texas Speaks on this program. The newsmakers also come to talk here. We'll have more conversations with them after 8 o'clock. Right now, though, Sybil Summers, I thought we'd have a little bit of fun. Some stories we didn't get to in Cliff Notes. Let's get some local stories out of the way.
4: The world's first fast food hamburger chain is expanding in North Texas already. Mike Trina has details.
0: White Castle will open a new restaurant in Grand Prairie. The restaurant will be located in Epic Central along State Highway 161, making it the company's third location in the Metroplex. The new restaurant is expected to provide a dining destination for residents and visitors in the growing entertainment district. Construction plans and an opening date will be announced at a later date. Two other locations are under construction in the Colony and Fort Worth. Mike Trina, KLIF News.
9: Look at that White Castle sliding into the Metroplex.
4: Hey, I see what you did there.
9: Yeah, I love their sliders.
4: I know. I still haven't tried them, but now it sounds like I'm going to have multiple opportunities to.
9: They've got beef and chicken.
4: Uh-huh.
9: You know, okay. We have chicken White Castle sliders downstairs in the Cumulus Cafe.
4: Really?
9: Yeah, and they have cheese on them, too.
4: Is there, what is the signature, onions?
9: There's no onions on that one, okay. No. They're a little bit different. And the bread, I think, is a little bit different than the hamburger sliders.
4: Huh, I might have to try it.
9: Yeah, go try it. You're going to have the opportunity to do so in several Metroplex locations, too.
4: Yeah.
9: It's so weird because White Castle was not part of the Metroplex for so long.
4: Yeah.
9: And then all of a sudden, somebody opened up the gates and here they come.
4: What are their fries like? Because, you know, Whataburger has crinkle fries. Chick-fil-A has the waffle fries.
9: Yeah,
4: McDonald's has the long, skinny,
9: this.
4: Salty fries.
9: Because I'm more experienced with what they sell in the grocery stores here because they don't have a store here. I've only been to the actual store like two or three times in my life up in Ohio. I think they're crinkle, though.
4: Okay.
9: I think.
4: Love crinkle fries.
9: If I'm wrong, go to KLIF.com and rip me a new one. But I believe they're crinkled fries over at White
4: Castle. Damn it, you got the fries at White Castle wrong.
9: Yeah, I mean, let me have it. Fry me up. But I think I'm right. I really do. All right, so there you go. There's our White Castle news. Now, let's get to Dallas. An effort underway to designate the flagship Neiman Marcus store in downtown Sybil as a historical site.
4: And our media partners at WFAA's Cynthia Izagiri explains.
3: Our partners at the Dallas Business Journal report the Dallas Landmark Commission just filed the request. It says the building holds deep historical, architectural, and cultural significance to the city of Dallas and the state of Texas. Neiman Marcus opened its first store in downtown Main Street in 1907, then moved to the bigger store in 1914. The store is scheduled to close September 30th.
9: Cynthia Isagete, WFAA TV. You know, downtown buildings are so cool. Like, this downtown has been around for so long.
4: Mm-hmm.
9: And I've been over at Fair Park a lot this week, and some of the buildings over there, too. Like, I'm just staring at them. And just the structure.
4: Yeah.
9: I mean, it looks like it could cave in at any time, but it's also really cool to look at, too. Like, that is beautiful. It might fall, but that is gorgeous.
4: Our skyline is so iconic, though. If you can just see the silhouette of it, you instantly know it's Dallas.
9: Yeah, for sure. Mm-hmm. It does. And then the buildings itself. Great bones.
4: Oh, yeah.
9: Solid bones downtown.
4: Beautiful bones.
9: Yeah, they really do, though. It sounds cheesy, but like when you look at the buildings and the structures, it was all done so well.
4: Uh-huh.
9: I don't know if there's any like gargoyles downtown. I'm sure there are some.
4: Oh, good question. Yeah, I feel like...
9: But that was a thing back in the 1800s.
4: Wait, are there some on Hotel Adolphus?
9: I feel like there might be. Maybe not gargoyles, but like some type of stone creatures.
4: Yeah, like on the corners. Where they would try to keep, I don't remember, bats away or something.
9: Is that what it's for?
4: I think so.
9: Okay, I thought it was just art.
4: Like a scarecrow? Or maybe it's just art.
9: How many stone creatures can you find in downtown? Like etched in buildings and things like that? Hundreds, probably.
4: Oh, for sure. Yeah, do one of those scavenger hunts and you'll find a lot.
9: That'd be fun.
4: Mm-hmm.
9: But those are real things, aren't they?
4: Yeah.
9: Scavenger hunts on Segways.
4: They're super fun.
9: Yeah. All right, 7:55, running a bit behind. We have top of the hour headlines in 5 minutes. Let's hit traffic on the fives right now. Here's Debbie Douglas.
5: Good morning. We are working a few trouble spots. 20 westbound between 287 to Bowman Springs, Arlington. That wrecks in the left lane, causing a 15-minute delay slow from Park Springs Boulevard. In Dallas, 30 eastbound at Munger Stall, right lane. 35 northbound Royal Lane. This wreck is three left lanes blocked. Now a 10-minute delay. Stop and go from Loop 12 Manana. Left center lane blocked. And in Denton County, Trophy Club, 114 eastbound, just past Trophy Club Drive. That stall is taking up a right lane. With Cliff right now, traffic on the fives, I'm Debbie Douglas.
15: Well, it's been nearly 3 weeks here since we had any rain. At the same time, it's been near 100 degrees every day since then. And barring, you know, a tropical storm or a hurricane, we have another probably 2 weeks to go. Today, sunny and hot. Highs 100 to 102 this afternoon. South winds 8 to 10. Clear and warm overnight. Lows 78 to 82. Tomorrow, sunny and hot with a high near 101. Wind southwest 8 to 10 miles an hour. Friday, a little more humid with a high near 100. Heat stress index 105. Saturday, Sunday, and Monday. Highs all 3 days, 99 to 100. The heat stress index is probably going to be over 105 from this weekend into early next week. I'm meteorologist Brad Barton.
4: 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Right now, 82 in Dallas, 79 in Fort Worth.
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25: A lot of the big Democratic donors that don't like the radicals, they're now beginning to walk with their feet. You know, Democrats like to talk about welcoming Democratic socialists in their big tent, et cetera, et cetera. But top DNC officials are working to stack the deck against potential DSA candidates in the presidential primaries. The Democratic National Committee has set up a challenge for the DSA, scheduling their early 2028 primaries in states like South Carolina and Virginia and New Mexico. Well, why are they bypassing Iowa and screwing Iowa over in the Iowa caucus? Why are they bypassing the Live Free or Die state of New Hampshire?
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0: A progressive declares victory in Michigan. I'm Dave Anthony, Fox News. Abdul El-Sayed, who's backed by socialists, posted on X this morning that he won the Democratic Senate primary, though votes are still being counted as he leads Congresswoman Haley Stevens by about 1%.
26: We have a responsibility to assure that we unite to make sure that Mike Rogers never sees the inside of the U.S. Senate.
2: Mike Rogers is the Republican hoping to flip that Michigan Senate seat now held by a retiring Democrat. And Rogers tells Fox,
10: the DSA candidates in the state in two different congressional races look like they're pulling it off as well. The Democrat Party is lost to this hardcore socialist attitude.
2: The two candidates he's referring to are Donovan McKinney and William Lawrence. McKinney, supported by socialists, leads a House race in Michigan ahead of Congresswoman Shree Thenadar, who's backed by the House's Democratic leader. Lawrence is a progressive who won another congressional Democratic primary. In Missouri, though, progressive Cori Bush lost her comeback attempt trying to win a House seat back, losing by more than 20 points to Congressman Wesley Bell. Republicans need to find the new candidate in another state.
11: Congressman Chuck Edwards, the Republican representative from North Carolina's 11th congressional district, is ending his campaign for a new term. Edwards' decision comes after a House ethics panel found substantial evidence, in their words, the congressman harassed female staffers.
2: That's Fox's Evan Brown. President Trump's optimistic they could work out a deal as soon as today with Iran on reopening the Strait of Hormuz full into oil and other shipping, as he also pushes to get Iran to denuclearize.
12: Well, if they back out again, they're going to get hit really hard. You know, they know that. They understand that.
2: And he told Fox that while at the Trump Golf Club near Los Angeles for a fundraiser. 2 days after a man was arrested acting suspiciously at that golf course found with gun and ammo, it follows three assassination attempts the past 2 years, the president tells Fox.
12: Well, the only thing I get a little solace from is they say only consequential presidents. And I am definitely consequential.
2: America's listening to Fox News.
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9: We're into the 8 o'clock hour. Thanks for being with us. Clayton Neville, Sybil Summers, the sun is up over DFW, and it's not going anywhere. In fact, it's about to scorch. A high near 100 to 102 degrees today, and it'll feel even hotter than that. The heat index tomorrow, 106, and don't even get me started on the wet bulb globe temperature, because I don't know what it is. But the experts do. And that's what they use to determine whether or not you can go out there and practice.
4: That's right.
9: And whether or not you need breaks. Brad was telling us yesterday, 15 on, 45 off if you're outside.
4: Crazy.
9: As far as like rigorous activity is concerned.
4: Yeah.
9: So another weather aware kind of morning. That's a big local story, but we also have a few more local headlines to hit right now.
4: Tarrant County commissioners are delaying a vote on a proposed reduction in the number of polling sites for the November midterms. So during a meeting that became tense at times, the commission agreed that the list proposed by the county elections administration included too few locations. The administrator had proposed 176 polling places, down from 316 in the 2022 midterms. After hearing from speakers who mostly opposed a decrease in polling sites, commissioners unanimously decided to postpone a vote until the issue on their September 1st meeting.
9: And the McKinney City Council voted to approve a site plan for a new mosque last night. There was a lot of tension inside that hearing following a contentious meeting that grew hostile at times. Monty Cook has more.
16: More than 150 people signed up to speak at the meeting before the procedural vote on whether the site plan along Virginia Parkway conforms with the city's standards. city's Planning and Zoning Commission recommended approval of the Islamic Association of McKinney's plan. The city council voted 7-0 to approve that plan. Bonnie Cook, KLIF News.
9: Yeah, there were a lot of people at that hearing. George Fuller, the former mayor, was one of them. That's mm-hmm. how I first saw this last night, was he posted on social media like 9 paragraphs and then some about what happened. It started out like sad night in McKinney, .. And then it was, not only was he speaking against the issue itself that passed, but he was also talking about just, you know, the contentious nature of that meeting and all the back and forth. I mean, the security was there. It was just packed. It was just really tight. Tense is the only word to describe it.
4: Yeah, he got booed. And then there's video also circulating where an old lady like shoves him.
9: You know what? I saw that picture frozen on like one of the TV stations, or maybe it was the Dallas Morning News or something. Yeah. Was she holding him? I wasn't sure if she was going in for a hug or if she was trying to take him down.
4: She was kind of like smacking him just barely, like, you know, listen here, sir, on the shoulder, like with her right hand and mm-hmm. holding some papers. So it really did nothing to him, but the police did have to intervene and get her to sit back down.
9: So he was pulling a messy and he was like, she hit me. Uh-huh. I'm down. Yellow card, red card on her.
4: Mm-hmm.
9: Yeah. Okay. Yeah, it was tense for sure. We're following that story and the reaction to it out of McKinney. 8:06, let's take a break. We got traffic for you right now. Here's Debbie Douglas.
3: Good morning. As you head into your commute on 161 Bush Turnpike, northbound 30 through Grand Prairie, got an accident with 2 left lanes blocked. Slow from 180 on 30 eastbound Munger, East Dallas. That's a stall. Right lane, Irving, 161 Bush Turnpike, southbound the off-ramp to get onto 635. Headed westbound, got an accident. Connector ramp partially blocked. And 20 westbound between 287 over to Bowman Springs, Arlington, got an accident. Left lane. With Cliff, right now traffic on the fives, I'm Debbie Douglas.
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15: Now, one way or another, this high-pressure heat dome is going to persist here, sometimes slightly west of us, sometimes slightly east, but always close enough to keep triple-digit heat in our forecast for at least the next 10 days to 2 weeks. Today, sunny and hot, with highs 100 to 102, winds out of the south 8 to 10 miles an hour. Clear and warm overnight, lows either side of 80. Tomorrow, sunny and hot with high near 101, heat stress index up to 106, but still southwest winds 8 to 10 miles per hour, fairly dry air. Friday, mostly sunny, hot, a little more humid with a high of 100. Saturday, sunny, hot, and 100. Again, more humid on Saturday. Same things on Sunday and Monday, sunny, hot, and humid, highs near 100. I'm meteorologist Brad Barton.
4: Thank you, Brad. Currently, it's 83 in Dallas and 82 in Fort Worth. 8:08 is the news time, and back to the headlines we go. Westlake and Keller residents attended a commission meeting yesterday to voice concerns over a proposed data center. Opponents criticized the noise, proximity to their neighborhoods, and the short notice they were given about the facility. The developer says they would put the landscaping buffers around to reduce noise. Despite public objection, the Westlake Planning and Zoning Commission approved the proposal, advancing the project.
9: And let's talk about Waymo real quick. It's opened its fully autonomous ride-hailing service to Dallas, eliminating the wait list that had been in place since the North Texas launch earlier this year. So the expansion allows anyone to download the Waymo app and then request a driverless ride within the company's local service area. Oh, we should do this on the air. We should do it live.
4: Get a Waymo?
9: Yeah.
4: Okay.
9: Why not?
4: You've ridden in one, right?
9: Yeah, but
4: I
9: thought it was random. I didn't know you could actually call to request it itself and guaranteed get it. Like, I got it random when I just dialed Uber.
4: What?
9: Yeah, well, not dialed, but you know what I mean. Like, I went on the app, requested a ride, and that's what showed up. I didn't ask for it.
4: So it wasn't necessarily the Waymo brand.
9: No, I don't think so.
4: It was just an autonomous vehicle.
9: Yeah.
4: Like a driverless.
9: That's true. I don't know
4: Uber.
9: What brand it was.
4: Okay.
9: Yeah.
4: Yeah, I forgot. I think they do AV Ride. I don't remember who Uber uses. But yeah, Waymo, I think, is a Google company.
9: Okay. Maybe? And this was in a different city, too, like a year and a half ago.
4: Yeah.
9: So, but now, I guess you could get one, like, by request, on demand.
4: Yeah, they're probably all the same.
9: Yeah. So, airport trips not available yet. Waymo still testing self-driving cars at Dallas Love Field. They plan to begin serving airport travelers in the future. The company also intends to test on DFW freeways as the final step. before allowing public rides on those routes. But still, I could cruise around some of the downtown streets.
4: Mm-hmm.
9: Maybe we should do that. Maybe it should be a pre-record, just in case I freak out.
4: That would be fun. You could cruise from Victory Park, which is where we're located, all the way to the Perot Museum in Dallas.
9: Yeah, all the way.
4: It's like walking distance.
9: 100 yards. Yeah. All right, 810 at DFW's Morning News. Coming up at 815, we'll have traffic and weather. We'll check in on Cowboys training camp with our sister station, The Ticket, at 817. And then at 818, we're going to talk more about data centers. WFAA-TV has more on that meeting over in Westlake. And then we'll bring you our What the Hell Did They Just Say segment. It is a busy Wednesday. Happy Hump Day from 570 KLIF.
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0: 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Debbie Douglas on the fives.
1: Good morning. We'll start with some good news. Just cleared that wreck in Grand Prairie on the Bush Turnpike northbound at 30. 30 eastbound Munger East Dallas got a stall. Right lane has got you stop and go from Sylvan. It's a disabled bus. 114 eastbound just past Trophy Club. That stall's taking up a right lane. And in Fort Worth, East Loop 820 northbound Trinity Boulevard. That stall broken down right in the center lane. And 35 southbound 121 to 635, 15-minute ride. With Cliff Right Now traffic on the fives, I'm Debbie Douglas.
2: Well, the risk of grass fires and wildfires is still fairly nominal right now. But as it's been almost 3 weeks since we had any rain and temperatures continue to hit near 100 each afternoon, that wildfire risk is going to increase over the next 10 days to 2 weeks. Today, sunny and hot, highs 100 to 102, light southerly winds. Lows tonight, 78 to 82. Tomorrow, sunny and hot with high near 101, southwesterly winds 8 to 10. On Friday, mostly sunny, hot and humid with a high near 100. And unlike last weekend, we are not expecting any cold fronts this time around. Saturday, sunny, hot and humid, high near 100, 99 on Sunday, and once again, near 100 early next week. I'm meteorologist Brad Barton.
3: 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Currently 83 in Dallas, 82 in Fort Worth.
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5: Another day of Cowboys training camp in Oxnard, California. Brian Schottenheimer likes what he's seen with pads on so far.
6: I thought it was really good back and forth. You know, I thought defense did some really good things. I thought the offense responded in the red zone, a couple touchdowns. I thought the padded work was really, really good.
5: Cowboys will play the Seahawks in the preseason opener August 15th. Rangers snap a six-game losing streak with a 5-4 win over the Giants. Corey Seager 3-for-4 with a walk at the plate in the victory. Series finale at 1:35 this afternoon. Elsewhere in the AL West, Astros take down the Blue Jays 7-2. Mariners shut out by the Tigers 8-0. That keeps Texas 2.5 behind Houston for the lead, but puts it a game above Seattle in second. I'm Ryan Baldwin from 96.7 and 1310 The Ticket.
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0: Good morning. It's 8:17 at DFW's Morning News. Clayton Neville, Sybil Summers, Dan Wilson. We got Brad Barton, Monty Cooks in the newsroom, Debbie Douglas hitting traffic for us, and we'll check back in with Ryan Baldwin half an hour from right now. He'll have another sports cast for us. But I want to turn to the Cowboys because as training camp continues out in Oxnard, Dallas is going to come back for a couple practices later this month. The team announced it this week, Sybil, at the Ford Center at the Star. According to the team, the open practices are Tuesday, August 25th, and then Wednesday, August 26th. Jerry Jones is going to be there. He'll make some comments. There's also an opening ceremony at Tostitos Championship Plaza. The cheerleaders will be out there and other activities like a post-practice tailgate, a drone show, and player appearances. Parking and admission is free. So while Ryan Baldwin reports a lot of what's happening with the X's and O's in Oxnard, you'll get a chance to see the X's and the O's.
3: That's right.
0: On the field not too long from now. What is that, about 3 weeks from right now?
3: Mm-hmm.
0: The 25th and the 26th. All right, there's some Cowboy news. We'll check back in with Ryan less than half an hour from now. Let's hit some music.
3: Well, country music has broken a Billboard record, and Michelle Polino has details.
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9: I'm Michelle Polino.
10: I wasn't a match for that kind of sport.
9: Country music has claimed all top five slots of the all-genre Billboard Hot 100 chart for the first time in history. Thanks to Elle Langley and Morgan Wallen, who currently stand at number one on the singles and album charts, respectively. And to Taylor Swift's return to country for I Knew It, I Knew You, and newcomer Stella Lefty officially joining the ranks of hitmakers with her single Boston. Meantime, Langley's Choosin' Texas, the biggest single of the year so far, maintains its number one perch on the chart and its 16th history-making week at that position. Billy Roll is going on hiatus. The country singer informed fans during his concert in Salt Lake City, Utah last week, saying, "I'm fixing to take some time off and heal." The singer's tour break comes after he finalized his divorce from Bunny XO last month. That's Fox Country on Fox News.
0: I thought everything was going fine, though, Jelly Roll.
3: I know. That's a really iffy, weird story back and forth.
0: I still don't know, like, who left who, whose fault it was.
3: Because they wanted to remain friends, and everything was all kosher. And then they ended up saying, never mind, we're estranged.
0: Yeah. And then he went away.
3: Yeah.
0: He'll be back, I'm sure. But I don't know if he like went to rehab or what.
3: I have no clue.
0: I mean, I don't know if there was anything wrong with him. I don't know if he was addicted to anything. But sometimes celebrities just go to rehab.
3: Yeah, just to get away.
0: Go away. Take that two. Way.
3: Yeah, they have an excuse to be given privacy.
0: Yeah.
3: Mm-hmm.
0: So I don't know. Maybe he'll come back a new man.
3: That's right.
0: Yeah. Maybe he'll come back 400 pounds heavier, perhaps. He'll put it all back on. No, we hope not.
3: That happens.
0: It can happen. Yeah, after a divorce,
3: mm-hmm.
0: It could. All right, 8:21 at DFW's Morning News. Another meeting to discuss as a site plan is approved for data centers in Westlake. There's been tons of contentious meetings this week in DFW.
3: Yeah, and this one was with WFAA. They were there while the pushback was happening to the plan. So here's Adriana De Alba.
11: The Planning and Zoning Commission approved a site plan for a controversial data center. We listened to hours of emotional testimony, and immediately after, there were angry outbursts from people in the crowd who shouted that they are not done fighting this. The presentation lasted minutes.
12: And really be considerate of all our neighbors around us. And so...
11: the pushback, much longer.
13: Would you want to live in conditions like this? I don't think so. Why do you want that for us? Move it.
11: Westlake's planning and zoning meeting tonight jam-packed as developers presented site plans for a data center people strongly oppose.
14: We were never notified about this.
11: Neighbors from Westlake and Keller concerned about noise, the environment, and their quality of life.
15: When I learned on Thursday that a large data center was being built next to our neighborhood, I was shocked and upset.
11: The proposed site sits along US 377, just across the city line from homes in Keller's Marshall Ridge neighborhood.
13: And our lives are about to be turned upside down if that data center moves next door.
11: The disagreement is happening between city officials, too. Keller's mayor says city leaders were blindsided. Westlake says the plans were shared more than a year ago, and the project would boost tax revenue with minimal water use and noise.
16: Please move it. Build it. Just don't build it next to our homes.
11: The proposal comes one day after Governor Greg Abbott ordered a pause on new data center approvals seeking to connect to the state's electric grid pending a regulatory review. And despite pushback, the Planning and Zoning Committee did give this the green light. In Westlake, I'm Adriana De Alba.
0: My God, I thought I heard a hiss there. I heard a couple boos. Was there a...
3: Probably.
0: Oh my God. Put those claws back.
3: Yeah.
0: Man, some ticked off people, huh?
3: Mm-hmm.
0: It was all over the place last night. Other contentious meetings to report on, and we'll do that with the KLIF WBAP news team just after 9 o'clock this morning. A bizarre story to get to right now before we bring you our What the Hell Did They Just Say segment. This is what the hell is going on.
3: Mm-hmm.
0: Perez Hilton, Sybil, explain this to the listener, because this is one of the weirdest things I've heard in a long time, and we still don't have a whole lot of clarity, but he went on social media and apparently lost his mind.
3: Yeah, so this was on a live stream on TikTok last night. He was at his Miami area home, and he was on TikTok butt naked. You can see everything.
0: Now, this is a social media influencer, if you don't know. He's been like a big Hollywood reporter for a long time.
3: He was a celebrity gossip blogger before that was a thing.
0: Yeah,
3: you know,
0: Perez
3: and he
0: Hilton.
3: Used to bully and make fun of all the celebrities, and
0: it started when Paris Hilton was still famous. That's
3: exactly.
0: Hint the name, right? Yeah. Okay, anyway, just wanted to get that in.
3: So, graphic warning, he just had been slicing himself with a knife, and you can see he's covered in blood.
0: Naked.
3: And yes, he is completely naked. And he's saying things about how he wants police to kill him and how, but he also had started it off by saying he was moving and he has three children who were born via surrogacy and he's got sole custody of them. So he had said that he and his kids are moving and that he's really excited and they're excited and they're going to be moving. So he just was making really bizarre noises and cutting himself and people were, you know, pleading with him to please call police or what's his address so they can send police. And police did ultimately show up, and they took him to a local hospital where he was receiving medical attention.
0: Oh, God, just terrible, too. You don't know what happened. I don't know if the kids were there.
3: They weren't.
0: They were not there. Okay,
3: deputies
0: good.
3: Said that they confirmed he was alone inside the residence.
0: Again, I'll double down on that graphic warning, because here's a very, very small piece of the video that he put out. Just the audio, clearly. Hurting himself, cutting himself while that was going on.
3: Making those sounds as, the knife drags across the skin.
0: So, apparently police, though, went to the house.
3: Mm-hmm.
0: Took him away, apparently.
3: It was all, they had it all shut off with the caution tape, the yellow tape, and now his people, his party have spoken out saying that they haven't had a chance to have direct contact with them, but they're concerned about his health and well-being, they are on top of it.
0: Yeah. All right. We'll see if we can have more on that in the cluck around about 25 minutes from right now, but we got to squeeze in our What the Hell Did They Just Say segment.
17: What the hell? Oh, my God. No way. Yeah.
18: Oh, hell no.
17: song.
0: Oh, the outrageous sounds of the news and of DFW's morning news.
3: I'm an Epstein girl.
0: Huh?
3: Oh, no.
17: What the hell? Oh, my God. No way. Yeah,
0: that was said on these airwaves.
3: I'm an Epstein girl. Who said that?
0: I don't know. Here's the context.
3: What a bizarre statement.
0: I think you and I have different answers here, right?
3: Yeah, because I'm an Epstein... Oh, no, I don't
0: You're
3: want that
0: Epstein
3: on
0: what?
3: Record.
0: You're
3: I was about
0: Epstein
3: to say
0: what?
3: I'm an Epstein girl, but no, I just
0: oh,
3: was
0: my.
3: Going to say... I mean it like that. I'm saying in this situation, because I think that I'm out of his age range, so I'd be safe.
0: Okay, you know what? That's one in itself right there.
3: I'm out of his age range, so I'd be safe.
17: Okay. What the hell? Oh my God, no way. Yeah, yeah.
0: I think I like that one better.
3: I'm out of his age range, so I'd be safe.
0: I don't know. This one's pretty classic.
3: I'm an Epstein girl. Oh, no.
0: We'll save that.
3: Oh, we don't have to.
0: Oh, that was good for today, wasn't it?
3: Yes, it was great for one time today only.
0: We know what you meant. 8:26, coming up on the other side of 8:30 this morning, though, we're going to talk about the peace deal between the U.S. and Iran. Is there one? And how are negotiations going in the Middle East? We've got that for you coming up. Right now, let's check traffic. Here's Debbie Douglas on the roads.
1: Good morning. Heads up, got a new trouble spot in Denton County, Carrollton. 121 Sam Rayburn Tollway southbound at Marchant Boulevard. Huffines. This wreck is taking up two right lanes. A 15-minute delay, slow from Old Denton Road. East Dallas on 30 eastbound at Munger East Grand. That's a disabled bus. It's in the right lane, slow from Sylvan. And in Trophy Club, 114 eastbound, just past Trophy Club Drive. That's a stall right lane. 15-minute delay, slow from FM 156. With Cliff, right now traffic on the fives. I'm Debbie Douglas.
2: Well, it's been nearly 3 weeks here since we had any rain. At the same time, it's been near 100 degrees every day since then. And barring, you know, a tropical storm or a hurricane, we have another probably 2 weeks to go. Today, sunny and hot. Highs 100 to 102 this afternoon. South winds 8 to 10. Clear and warm overnight. Low 78 to 82. Tomorrow, sunny and hot with a high near 101. Wind southwest 8 to 10 miles an hour. Friday, a little more humid with a high near 100. Heat stress index 105. Saturday, Sunday, and Monday. Highs all 3 days, 99 to 100. The heat stress index is probably going to be over 105 from this weekend into early next week. I'm meteorologist Brad Barton.
3: Thanks, Brad. Currently 83 in Dallas, 82 in Fort Worth.
18: 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The largest, the Bear Hollow fire near Jacksboro.
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1: 8:32 at DFW's Morning News. We're headed down the home stretch on a hump day.
2: Because of my hump, my hump, my hump, my hump. What? My hump.
1: Thanks for humping today's top stories with us. Clayton and Sybil cruising right along with

0: President Trump also maintains Iran would not be allowed to have a nuclear weapon in any deal.
1: And back home, job creation by private employers cooled last month. The job numbers are in. Here's Jenny Casola.
2: Though job growth continued to hold up early this summer, payroll processing company ADP says the trend slowed in July, with only 44,000 new positions created by private employers in the month, down from a revised 95,000 the month before. The number is fewer than expected. Though natural resources and mining hiring declined, along with transportation and utilities and leisure and hospitality, construction, manufacturing, education, and health services, financial activities, information and professional and business services employment rose. The ADP report is not considered a preview of the monthly employment report, which comes out on Friday. Jenny Coselda, Fox News.
1: All right, Jenny, appreciate that. And real quickly, before we get to this THC debate, I thought we'd hit some other local and state news.
0: So there's been growing pushback in Texas from privacy advocates over license plate reader cameras, and Jeff Manasso has this story.
3: More than 600 Flock license plate reader cameras have been put up across Dallas, with thousands more statewide that police call a crime-fighting tool. Amid national debate over privacy concerns, data retention, potential misuse, and constitutional questions about warrantless location tracking, there's also been over two dozen cases of vandalism against Flock cameras in Dallas alone. Civil liberties advocates have described this as a form of mass surveillance. Opponents have also criticized the city for not publicly disclosing camera locations. Jeff Manasso, Fox News.
1: All right, Jeff Manasso, thanks for that report. One more quick state story here as we're backs against the wall with time. Got about 60 seconds left, but I thought we'd play this soundbite because Lucas Gilkey is with Hometown Hero in Austin. It's basically a hemp company.
0: Okay.
1: So they sell gummies, they sell smokable hemp, I believe, cereal products, and other different things. Well, he's been an outspoken member of the hemp industry. He testified several times in the legislature, and he's been very outspoken since the recent THC ban, which takes THCA and THCP and all Delta 9 products, or any product that's not Delta 9, off the shelf. So he's speaking out now about some things that were said during a recent hearing down in Austin. Listen.
4: THC is a weapon of mass destruction, causing chemical injuries to the brain and the body.
5: So all of a sudden, they've got these facts and weapons of mass destruction with no actual data to back it up. The alcohol industry in Texas is responsible for more than 11,000 deaths every year. Think about that. Nobody on this panel talked about that. Not one discussion about it. They talked about how alcohol sales are down. There's no references here. So now we've got people calling us sellers of weapons of mass destruction. These are products that do not harm people. I cannot be more clear about that. Where are they coming up with this?
1: Now, the hemp industry is fighting back. They are suing over the hemp ban in Texas right now. And so with all of this litigation, it really is like the Wild West. I mean, there's some smoke shops that are continuing to sell the products, and there's others who have removed them from their shelves. Several of these owners have told DFW's Morning News that they can't afford to take these products off their shelves because otherwise they'd be shut down. So it's getting shut down one way compared to getting shut down another way. They want to make as much money as they can. Plus, they believe that the litigation will end up on their side.
0: Mm-hmm.
1: So while the ban is in effect and things have certainly changed, this is going to be a constantly changing story.
0: Yeah.
1: 8:36, we're following it for you here at DFW's Morning News. Right after 8:40 this morning, the conversation continues about reaction to the Fauci hearing last week. The COVID pandemic is back front and center, and Dr. Tyler Evans is going to join us. We'll talk about all the chatter coming up. Right now, though, let's check traffic. Here's Debbie Douglas.
6: Good morning. We are working a few trouble spots. Let's start in East Dallas on 30 eastbound at Munger, East Grand. That's a stall in the right lane. 6-8 minute delay slow from Sylvan. Disabled bus. In Carrollton, that's an accident. 121 southbound at Huffines. Two right lanes are blocked. In Irving, 183 express toll eastbound just before you get to Beltline. Getting reports of an accident. And 20 eastbound at Campus Fort Worth. Accident left lane. With Cliff, right now traffic on the fives. I'm Debbie Douglas.
7: Now, one way or another, this high-pressure heat dome is going to persist here, sometimes slightly west of us, sometimes slightly east, but always close enough to keep triple-digit heat in our forecast for at least the next 10 days to 2 weeks. Today, sunny and hot, with highs 100 to 102, winds out of the south 8 to 10 miles an hour. Clear and warm overnight, lows either side of 80. Tomorrow, sunny and hot with high near 101. Heat stress index up to 106, but still southwest winds 8 to 10 miles per hour. Fairly dry air. Friday, mostly sunny, hot, a little more humid with

0: High of 100. Saturday, sunny, hot, and 100. Again, more humid on Saturday. Same things on Sunday and Monday. Sunny, hot, and humid. Highs near 100. I'm meteorologist Brad Barton.
1: Thanks, Brad. Currently 83 in Dallas, 82 in Fort Worth.
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2: We got one more sportscast 6 minutes from right now. An update on Cowboys training camp with our sister station, The Ticket. Ryan Baldwin will have that for you right after traffic and weather. Clayton Neville, Sybil Summers, Dan Wilson taking you up to 9 o'clock this morning. You know, COVID-19 is back in the headlines because of Anthony Fauci, Dr. Anthony Fauci's testimony last week on Capitol Hill, and because of the reaction to Dr. Anthony Fauci's testimony on Capitol Hill, including from Aaron Rodgers.
3: How do you kind of view this year versus maybe the years of the past?
4: I'm going to plead the fifth.
3: Okay.
2: This was a recent interview with Pat McAfee on ESPN.
3: Okay.
4: Like that. Like that absolute coward, Tony Fauci. Yeah. Absolute coward.
5: Yeah.
4: Are you kidding me?
3: Yeah, 111
4: You
3: times.
4: Got a pardon and you're in front, and you pleaded over 100 times at the White House? What are you scared of, Tony? Yeah. I thought you were the science.
2: Oh, the Fauci fury is back, it seems. And to discuss, Dr. Tyler Evans, infectious disease physician, former chief medical officer for New York City's COVID-19 response, and the CEO of Wellness Equity Alliance, also author of Pandemics, Poverty, and Politics. Doctor, thank you so much for coming on.
6: Thanks for having me.
2: So talk a little bit about the reaction to, first of all, Dr. Anthony

0: Fauci's testimony last week. Did it surprise you at all that a lot of feelings from a lot of people like Aaron Rodgers and just your everyday Americans resurfaced with that testimony?
1: It did not surprise me, but I think it's sort of emblematic where we are in the country. There's just a lot of divisiveness and there's a lot of misunderstanding in terms of Fauci's role, in terms of Fauci's role in public health, in terms of how public health operates, and particularly in terms of how public health operates during emergencies. The reality is public health was set up to provide coverage for all Americans. I mean, for all humans. It's in the name public. So, we really need to work on deconflicting public health to ensure that, ultimately it's depoliticized and it is there as a common good for all Americans, just like a fire service or any sort of other, generalized agency.
0: And obviously the politicization continues here with this hearing and the fact that Dr. Fauci pleaded the fifth. We didn't get a whole lot of information out of that hearing itself. So was that hearing strictly political? And I don't know if that was the intent or not, but was it mostly political or did anything come out of it at all?
1: Well, let me kind of zoom out. Yes,
0: sure.
1: I think it was 100% political.
0: Okay.
1: I think that, I do think it's a witch hunt. Look, the reality is, did Fauci make some mistakes? Sure. When you're a wartime general, you're going to make some mistakes, during the war. And, the reality is, when it comes to communicating kind of what's actually happening, beyond sort of enemy lines, you just can't, like the reality is, I mean, wartime is a very accurate sort of reference because the reality is we were in an emergency, we're at war with these microbes that were killing off, hundreds of thousands of Americans. So it's hard to really communicate that effectively to a lot of Americans. I think what Rand Paul did in terms of releasing for libertarians to release all of his diaries, I think, was deeply inappropriate. The guy made mistakes, we all make mistakes. And I continue to say this, that the reality too is the science, continues to change as well. So we have to understand that science is based upon data, it's based upon research, and those data points may change our understanding and therefore will change the way sort of public policy is shaped to address what's sort of happening. But yes, it is political. Rand Paul had an axe to grind. Fauci pleading the fifth. I probably would have done the same because, he knew the direction in which it was going and he didn't want to. He just didn't want to sort of partake in it. So, that's where we're at. But yeah. I will say, in terms of answering another question that you just asked, I think there's benefits for us having this conversation right now. I think there is benefit. There's obviously a lot of issues that did not have the right closure. So I think we need to discuss this as a nation and, really get back to understanding, why public health exists, understanding the lessons learned from during the pandemic, part of which was Fauci, part of which was, the results of hundreds of thousands of other public health professionals, just like myself. We learned a lot. And so for the next one, right, we need to be prepared.
0: Yeah, absolutely. Dr. Tyler Evans, infectious disease physician, former chief medical officer for New York City's COVID-19 response and the CEO of Wellness Equity Alliance. Interesting conversation as it's brought back to the forefront. Thank you so much, doctor, for coming on.
1: Thanks so much for having me.
0: 8:47, we got sports for you in 2 minutes and we'll wrap it up with the cluck around next. Right now, let's check traffic with Debbie Douglas.
2: Good morning. We are working trouble spots at 30 eastbound at Munger East Dallas. That stalls in the right lane. About a 5-minute delay has got you slow from Sylvan. It's a stalled bus. 121 southbound at Huffines. This wreck has two right lanes blocked. On 183 Express Toll eastbound just before you get to Beltline in Irving got an accident, and that's got you slow from the Bush Turnpike, 161. Fort Worth, 20 eastbound at Campus. That wreck's in the left lane. Stop and go from Oak Grove. With Cliff right now, traffic on the 5s. I'm Debbie Douglas.
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5: Well, the risk of grass fires and wildfires is still fairly nominal right now. But as it's been almost 3 weeks since we had any rain and temperatures continue to hit near 100 each afternoon, that wildfire risk is going to increase over the next 10 days to 2 weeks. Today, sunny and hot, highs 100 to 102, light southerly winds. Lows tonight, 78 to 82. Tomorrow, sunny and hot with high near 101, southwesterly winds 8 to 10. On Friday, mostly sunny, hot and humid with a high near 100. And unlike last weekend, we are not expecting any cold fronts this time around. Saturday, sunny, hot and humid, high near 100, 99 on Sunday, and once again, near 100 early next week. I'm meteorologist Brad Barton.
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8: Cowboys training camp rolls on in Oxnard. Veteran linebacker D. Winters impressed by new defensive coordinator Christian Parker.
9: He's doing a really great job, especially with these blitzes. 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I mean, I think he does a really good job of that.
8: 39 days until the Cowboys season opener against the Giants. Another historic extension in the NFL. Bears giving tackle Darnell Wright a four-year, $116 million deal with 93 of it guaranteed. Wright becomes the highest paid right tackle in NFL history. Mackenzie Gore throws six shutout innings, helping the Rangers to beat the Giants 5-4. Lefty had not had a scoreless start since May 29th. Rangers and Giants again at 1:35 today. 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
0: 8:51 at DFW's Morning News. Clayton Neville and Sybil Summers clucking around on a hump day. It's the Cliff Cluck Around. We consider these your sloppy seconds of the news day.
17: Time for the Cliff Cluckaround.
0: Hashtag relevant and often raunchy, Sybil. What about today?
18: This one, not so much raunchy. It's more adorable. But if you are in Boston, a lot of couples go there to get married. And if you go to Boston City Hall, you can now get a marriage certificate that includes your pet. So Mayor Michelle Wu says that couples who bring their pets to a city hall wedding ceremony get this new pet certificate. So be sure to bring your pets, this is her quote, to make your ceremony perfect.
0: What? Well, you're not supposed to have pets before marriage.
18: I know, right? But some people do.
0: Okay, having pets out of wedlock. Craziness in Boston. God.
18: So the very first pet certificate that was issued happened in this video with Boston Registrar Paul Chong, who's officiating a wedding with a couple and their golden retriever, Bono.
19: By the power vested in me, by the Commonwealth of Massachusetts, it is my privilege to pronounce you husband and wife and Bono.
0: And Bono.
18: A husband, wife, and Bono, and he had a little white collar on, and he was giving little paw shakes, and he gets an actual, it's a certificate. I mean, it's in like what a diploma would come in, and it says, this is Bono's paw of approval. It's called the Family Companion Status Record. It's got the seal of the City of Boston Department of Cuddles, Office of Scratches and Pets. And it shows that Bono's been recognized as a true Bostonian.
0: Huh. Is this just about, like, the way that they live up there in Boston? Because I don't feel like this would be a thing down here.
18: Oh,
0: is this
18: gosh,
0: just because everybody's,
18: so
0: like, all crowded? It would be a thing down here?
18: Absolutely.
0: It's like, who's going to the courthouse to get married with their dog?
18: A ton of people. If you're
0: even
18: allowed,
0: here. Okay.
18: If you're allowed to bring your dog inside the courthouse, which now clearly you can in Boston, then I think so many people would do it.
0: Like ring bearer dogs? Would
18: yes.
0: they swallow the ring?
18: They don't. Both of my dogs were in my first wedding. They were my ring bearers.
0: Were they really? Did they walk down the aisle?
18: They did.
0: Did they have direction or did they just go?
18: So, yeah, they had direction. They were on leashes. And one of my bridesmaids, who was a guy because he was my old coworker and I loved him to death. But he had both of them and they had on their little tuxedos with their little cuffs on their paws. And then the rings were tied to their necks.
0: Okay, wait, you had a bridesmaid that was a man?
18: Yeah.
0: A bridesman?
18: A bridesman, yeah.
0: So he was the, what, maid of honor, man of honor?
18: My sister was the maid of honor.
0: Oh, okay, he was just a bridesman.
18: He was just a bridesmaid, yeah. Okay. Bridesman.
0: A bridesman.
18: Yeah.
0: Well, yeah. Well, that happens. That's good. That's great stuff.
18: Yeah.
0: 8:53 at DFW's Morning News. We're clucking around. We first brought you this story about half an hour ago, and this is a sad one. Not a whole lot of developments right now, but Sybil, it is starting to take off on social media and in a lot of news reports. Now I comb through my Twitter page, and it is just all Perez Hilton.
18: Yes.
0: He, of course, the social media influencer. Is that what we would call him?
18: Yeah, or one of the original celebrity gossip bloggers. Perez Hilton.
0: A Hollywood blogger. Yeah, because he produced a lot of pretty serious hard news out of Hollywood for a while.
18: Yeah,
0: there.
18: He was like around when TMZ.com got started. He
0: yeah.
18: was one of those.
0: Well, now he lives in Miami and he went on social media last night and did this video that brought a lot of concern. He was cutting himself and bleeding profusely. Really disturbing stuff. We saw some of the video. He was completely naked, too, by the way.
18: Mm-hmm.
0: Completely nude. And you see it all
18: and you
0: in the
18: see
0: video.
18: Everything,
0: his
18: yeah.
0: face is covered in blood. His body's covered in blood. It was pretty much just like 2 minutes of that.
18: Right.
0: Nonstop.
18: Yeah. And he had a couple of like ramblings where he was saying things about how God told him he and his family need to move and his children are excited about it because he does have 3 kids that he has sole custody of.
0: Well, the medics were there. They went to him.
18: Yes.
0: And we don't know what happened afterwards, but hopefully we'll find some good news out today. We'll let you know tomorrow. But that's the cluck around. That'll do it for us. 8:55. Let's hit traffic. On the fives, we've got Debbie Douglas.
2: Good morning. We are working trouble spots at 30 eastbound at Munger, East Dallas. That stall's in the right lane. About a 5-minute delay has got you slow from Sylvan. It's a stalled bus. 121 southbound at Huffines. This wreck has 2 right lanes blocked. On 183, express toll eastbound just before you get to Beltline in Irving got an accident, and that's got you slow from the Bush Turnpike, 161. Fort Worth, 20 eastbound at campus. That wreck's in the left lane. Stop and go from Oak Grove. With Cliff right now, traffic on the fives, I'm Debbie Douglas.
20: Well, it's been nearly 3 weeks here since we had any rain. At the same time, it's been near 100 degrees every day since then. And barring, a tropical storm or a hurricane, we have another probably 2 weeks to go. Today, sunny and hot. Highs 100 to 102 this afternoon. South winds 8 to 10. Clear and warm overnight. Lows 78 to 82. Tomorrow, sunny and hot with a high near 101. Wind southwest 8 to 10 miles an hour. Friday, a little more humid with a high near 100. Heat stress index 105. Saturday, Sunday, and Monday. Highs all 3 days, 99 to 100. The heat stress index is probably going to be over 105 from this weekend into early next week. I'm meteorologist Brad Barton.
18: Thanks, Brad. Currently 83 in Dallas, 82 in Fort Worth.
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1: A progressive backed by socialists is a step closer to the Senate. I'm Dave Anthony, Fox News. The Associated Press has just called the race in Michigan for Abdul El-Sayed as the winner of the Democratic primary, hours after he had declared victory on X over Congresswoman Haley Stevens. Then El-Sayed told MS Now,
2: "We understand that that she still wants to hold on to a path. We're focused on trying to figure out how we bring the party together to defeat Mike Rogers in November."
1: And we expect to hear from El-Sayed at a news conference in about a half hour. Votes are still being counted, mostly in the Detroit area, with El-Sayed holding about a 1 percentage point lead over Haley Stevens. President Trump posted a short time ago, "Wayne County is one of the most corrupt voting areas in the U.S. The president also again supported Mike Rogers, the Republican, in that Michigan Senate race. Republicans have to pick a new candidate in North Carolina. Congressman Chuck Edwards, in an early morning X post, ended his campaign for re-election after the House Ethics Committee recommended he be censured over sexual harassment allegations. Now to the Middle East.
3: Right now, the Israelis are conducting new airstrikes against Hezbollah in southern Lebanon after what were described to Fox News as severe ceasefire violations. This does come as President Trump says he believes a deal with Iran could be reached as early as today. In an interview with Fox News, the president said that talks happened all day on Tuesday and that things are looking very good.
1: That's Fox's Trey Yingston, Tel Aviv. That deal aims to get oil and other shipping flowing fully through the Strait of Hormuz, and the pause in U.S. bombing has led oil prices lower and to a big stock market surge. The Dow is up another 600 plus points to new all-time high. The president is again predicting gas will get back down under $3 a gallon. He's in Las Vegas. He'll speak at a casino later today.
4: President Trump has been hitting swing states with an economic pitch, pointing to tax cuts. But polls show the cost of living is a top issue for voters who by wide margins disapprove of the president's hand of the economy.
1: That's Jared Halpert. 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
5: Larry Elder here. When it comes to supplements, two things matter most. 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
10: I'm Clayton Neville. Westlake and Keller residents attended a commission meeting yesterday to voice concerns over a proposed data center.
11: Opponents criticized the noise, proximity to their neighborhoods, and short notice about the facility. The developer said the building would include landscaping buffers to reduce noise. Following public comment, the Westlake Planning and Zoning Commission approved the proposal, advancing the project, despite objection from the community. Sybil Summers, 570 KLIF.
10: And Tarrant County Commissioners delaying a vote on a proposed reduction in the number of polling sites for the November midterms. During a meeting that became tense at times this week, the commissioners agreed the list proposed by the county elections administrator included too few locations. Commissioners ultimately decided to delay a vote on the issue until September 1st. Now, 570 KLIF traffic.
12: Well, they're working on a wreck on eastbound 183 near MacArthur as you make your way through Irving. This is in the express lane. It is causing some
13: onlooker delays on the main lanes, though, back to the south end of DFW Airport. Southbound I-35E at Lake Louisville, right on the bridge, reports of a disabled vehicle that's blocking the far right lane. With KLIF Right Now Traffic, I'm Michael Scott.
10: Your 570 KLIF forecast.
14: Today, sunny and hot. Highs between 100 and 102 this afternoon. Winds out of the south, 8 to 10 miles an hour. Clear and warm overnight, low 78 to 82. Tomorrow, sunny and hot with a high near 101. Light southwesterly winds. Friday, mostly sunny. Hot, 100 for the high Friday, 100 on Saturday. And we'll continue with this triple-digit heat much of next week. I'm meteorologist Brad Barton.
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21: Pump the brakes. Do not adjust your eyes if you're watching us or your ears if you're listening. This is Tyrus filling in for B-Rye today on the Brian Kilmeade Show. Very excited to be here. And we're going to start this off with quite an interesting person. I'm very excited. Going to be speaking for the first time. Marcy Smith, co-founder and of Independent Council on Women's Sports, Icons. 15-time All-American swimmer, NCAA champion, chair of the Nevada Lieutenant Governor Protect Women's Sports Task Force at the University of Arizona, Hall of Fame athlete. Thank you so much for joining me today, and I'm very excited to talk about all things sports with you.
22: I'm so excited to be here and to talk to you for the first time.
21: Yeah, this is awesome. 15 times.
22: It was a long time ago.
21: That doesn't age. That's like wine. In the longer it goes, you can add 16. I mean, 15. That's an unbelievable. That's a Hall of Fame number.
22: Well, thank you so much. And I had the most wonderful experience at the U of A in Tucson on the swim team with just incredible athletes, men and women.
21: Now, I have been pretty vocal as a father of three daughters, and two play sports. And one swims and plays softball. The other one is an equestrian who jumps horses. And growing up in sports my entire life, unfortunately, though, I did not ever get to 15 times anything. That's an amazing, absolutely amazing thing. But had some success, paid some bills with sports. It never growing up, there was never, this issue was never even thought of. There was everything from PE, boys and girls were just different. And it was, we played, and you could play together at a certain age, and then it just became obvious, you know, and it was a no-brainer. And then all of a sudden, this absolute nonsense became, it's like reality just got flipped up on our heads. Like, how did we get here in the first place? Because it makes no sense.
22: Well, that's a really good question. And I asked myself, how am I sitting here talking to you right now? Because I'm a mom of three little kids now. I was, you know, going about my life kind of very naive, believing that the leadership in sports had athletes' best interests at heart. And my entire world was shattered in 2022 when I watched on television the NCAA swimming championships. It was a meet that in 2005, I had the life-altering experience of standing on the first place podium step and being awarded a national championship title. To say that that was one of the most incredible feelings a person can go through is an understatement. I mean, it really has transformed my life, so much so that the impact of watching Leah Thomas, a man who competed on the men's swim team, suddenly switch to the women's team and be awarded by the NCAA a championship title, it devastated me in a way that I had to react. I didn't know how, but I had to. And many things unfolded, but my very dear friend now, Riley Gaines, at the time was also speaking out. I had started speaking out in the media, and she connected me with Kim Jones, who was the mother of an Ivy League swimmer that year, competing against Leah Thomas as well. And together, we organized, because what we realized when asking ourselves, how did we get here, is that the NCAA was instrumental in imposing this way back before any of us had any idea of what was going on. In 2010, they allowed men to compete in women's collegiate sports. And since that gate was open, we have seen Division I national titles fall, women's scholarships, full scholarships go to men in volleyball, fencing. We have seen conference titles, school records, conference records falling to men in sports like tennis, track and field, softball. I mean, you name it, this has touched every sport. Yeah, powerlifting, although it's not an NCAA sport.
21: Yeah.
22: And so we have had to organize as women to ensure now that we needed to correct this incredible catastrophe. And we have worked to platform female athletes to share their stories and experiences and what they have been going through, the traumas and harms, Riley being the forefront of that. And we have organized legal teams to represent athletes now in three different lawsuits, including Riley, about two dozen female athletes in collegiate sports to sue the institutions, to sue the NCAA in order to hold them accountable for violating the law, for violating Title IX. And left to their own, the NCAA decided that men can have access to women's collegiate sports at the highest level, to scholarship, financial aid, to locker rooms and showers. And we have had to work for years and years to try and combat that. And I'm sorry to say that even sitting here today, that goal of correcting this is not achieved yet.
21: Well, because it doesn't help when you're not getting support from women. And I don't, you know, I never thought of myself as a feminist, but I've become a feminist because there is no, even as a, in my time in the WWE and as a professional wrestler, I would not ever be in the ring with a woman for fear of just one slip of the, an elbow or something that I could break a jaw. And like, I just wouldn't do it because it's just not, it's not right. And when you think this is a no-brainer, when you think that women should be galvanized about this to protect women from men, period. But the whole point, the whole point of women's sports in general was there, if there was an argument that there was no difference, there would be no women's leagues because everyone would all just play together. But there's a reason why, because you're not going to have WNBA stars playing in the NBA. It's not going to happen. You know, and vice versa. And when you see this stuff, is you would think that women athletes would come forward, not just to protect women and little girls, but their spots and their places. And I'm just going to like, and Sophie Cunningham has kind of, and I don't even think she wanted this. She was just basically just saying what was common sense. Can we roll number 29 for her?
2: I said what I said. I think it's kind of common sense. And I think I'll always believe in that. I think it's really important to protect children. And that's little girls who are also involved in that category. And so I stand on what I said. And I always believe that.
21: And she gets blowback for basically saying it's common sense. This is such a frustrating argument. But then in the same breath, you have Caitlin Clark, who's going through her own stuff, being a generational player and kind of changing the game and being a star in a league that unfortunately pushes the wrong stuff. You know, color of your skin, who you sleep with is more important than contact and your athletic ability. She has an opportunity to protect, and you get an answer like this. Roll 28.
3: I think for us, like, you know, it's not really a discussion we really have in our locker room. I think it's for leagues and the governing bodies to work with their athletes to find solutions, but our focus is on basketball, and that's what we talk about and how we can get wins, and obviously we didn't do that tonight, so need to find an area to improve in that way.
4: Do you have any, you know, reaction to the...
3: I just answered for you.
21: Dodging it, I argue back, you do have a responsibility. You do. And you should be the one protecting your sport, because you're... Here's the thing. Unfortunately, I think the unaffected seem to be the ones who are pushing this. Until it is affected, until you have a transgendered man living as a woman, playing in the WNBA, leading the league in scoring and rebounds and block shots, then I think suddenly the attitude will be a little different. You know, the same thing with Arapahoe when she came out and she was like, I don't know, really know who they're, who, what the issue is. Yeah. If that high school boys team that beat you was all were given wigs and were allowed to represent the United States and you were out of a job, I think you would have a problem. And you think that's the biggest thing? Or is it because somebody's cutting checks for these to support these things? Is it money? I just don't. It's sad to not see. This is the one place that I think women should all be together on. Men should not play with women. Play with men. You can. Men don't care if you wear makeup or you want play. If you're good, I pick up basketball when I was a kid. We didn't care if you could make the basket. You were in.
22: Yeah, I understand your sentiment, and I have had the honor and privilege as a co-founder of a women's organization that advocates specifically on making sure policy is aligned, that female sports is for females only, as silly as that sounds. And in this position, I have spoken to hundreds of female athletes who are exactly in this spot right now, and their parents, over the past 5 years. And what I want to share with the audience is it's frustrating when someone is put on the spot with a platform that Caitlin Clark is, and they don't definitively share their common sense perspective, which I personally don't know for a fact, but I believe that she shares. What I will say is the fear is real of the blowback. And all, what seems like common sense to so many of us, there is what I've been recently calling the women's sports industrial complex, where the leadership of women's sports is completely captured. The leadership of universities, you would not believe the debates that I have had with Ivy League professors who have been studying, you know, women's sports issues for decades. They are on a different planet, and they are teaching the next generation complete nonsense. And unfortunately, it is absorbing in a certain number of people and activating the most ardent, captured ideologues that have money and power in sports and sponsorships. And so and we at ICONS do not believe that any athlete should be forced to share their position at any point. We help to guide athletes in sharing different opportunities to try and speak out. But when you see a Sophie Cunningham, when you see a Riley Gaines, the reason they are stars, the reason they are embraced, that they sell out products, that they make headlines, is because they are unafraid to stand on foundational truth and share reality with the masses. And that is actually a rarity in the number of athletes that I've spoken to. As devastating as their stories are, the number that will actually go to media and put their face out there is fleetingly small. And so we really need to embrace. That's why we're seeing these rallies to support Sophie. And I want to continue to encourage Caitlin Clark as well to just lean in and join her teammate, her good buddy, and stand up for her too, because by sharing the arrows, you know, we will push forward because we must. We as parents are impassioned at a different level than athletes right now in the sport who maybe don't have kids, because we see what's at stake for our little girls. And so parents, and particularly dads like you, we need more dads. This is not a women's issue. This is society's problem. And we need dads in there, in the faces of this. These leadership is the WNBA leadership. Where are they on this? Where are they? They should be held to account. They should be answering questions on what is going on. And why are you allowing men in women's national basketball? Like, these questions should be posed to leadership. Let the players play and encourage them to share their personal feelings.
21: You know, and a lot of it, unfortunately, has to do with narrative and politics. And if you're in the consonant soup that is the, I can't even remember all the letters anymore, but it seems like that is more important than, you know, when they say inclusivity is so important. But inclusivity shouldn't mean at the expense of other people, you know, because, and is it going to take for someone like an athlete of Caitlin Clark, who easily is the face of the WNBA, whether they like it or not? Is it going to take a transgendered man blocking her shot and stealing it and costing her a championship or winning? You know, is it going to take something like that for these athletes to actually say, hey, this isn't right? Because that's what's going to end up happening. But also, the other thing is, like, the percentages of this is ridiculous. And it's just very convenient that it's Thomas, for example, was, what, 75th ranked, was a mediocre swimmer in the men's division. And then lo and behold, you know, and then it's the same thing. You don't see this happening in sports where there isn't advantage. For a perfect example, my daughter is an equestrian, and men and women compete in equestrian riding, and women win it just as much as the men do. But you don't see a transgender equestrian rider, at least I haven't seen it yet, at the highest level, because there's no advantage. And I think that's what it's all about. It's narcissistic advantage, and it's sad, and we need to protect our girls and respect women's sports. There's a place for it. And thank you so much for joining me today. And I hope the next time I talk to you that we're like, man, we're glad this is behind us. Unfortunately, probably not. But like, keep fighting. Thank you so much for your time.
20: KLIF.
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3: What it is, this is Tyrus filling in for B-Ride today on the Brian Kilmeade Show. Yesterday, I was saddened to hear the passing of the great Dory Funk Jr., one of the greatest wrestlers, wrestling families of all time, one of the best heels, and he was one of my favorite legends. And it's funny how life works because I couldn't sleep Sunday night. And I hopped on YouTube, and I always like to watch a lot of old school wrestling. And anyone who sees me down in the gym when I'm doing the bike, that's all I watch. And I'm watching Dory Funk Jr. and Jimmy Hart and Jack Funk, who wore the little mask, against Ricky Steamboat, the Junkyard Dog, and a kid, something, I can't remember his name. And I was watching Dory, and he was so great the way his presence and got the crowd behind him, and he just was just amazing, awesome guy. And then on a personal note, when I was in the WWE and they called me the Funkasaurus, I got a chance to meet him, and I was terrified because I was afraid he's going to be like, Funkasaurus, you out of your mind? And he says, nope, you're a Funk, and you're the Funkasaurus. And he would tweet me during the week, the whole time I've been on TV, and when I was NWA champ, he said I was a great NWA champ, and I will miss you, sir.
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8: Fox News, I'm CJ Papa. Far-left progressive candidate Abdul El-Sayed declared the winner of the Democratic Senate primary race in Michigan by the Associated Press, defeating establishment candidate Haley Stevens. El-Sayed speaking this morning on MS Now's Morning Joe program.
9: We're focused on trying to figure out how we bring the party together to defeat Mike Rogers in November.
8: President Trump on Truth Social writing, we must vote for Mike Rogers. As for the Republican,
10: this is really about the heart and soul of our country. I have never seen someone so radical, so extreme, get nominated by a political party.
8: The former congressman appearing on Fox and Friends. The president delivers remarks on the economy this afternoon in Las Vegas while indicating a deal with Iran could happen as early as today. Israel says its military strikes Hezbollah in southern Lebanon over a blatant violation of the ceasefire. 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
11: Eastbound 183 at County Line Road, the two left lanes are blocked. They are letting traffic out of the express lane into the main lanes because of a wreck on eastbound 183 near the George Bush that's in that express lane. So as a result, you've got a 12 to 13 minute delay stretching back to Highway 360, northbound I-35W. A little bit of heavy traffic as you approach Allen Avenue, moving up past 121 on the North Freeway. With KLIF right now traffic, I'm Michael Scott.
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5: What it is, Tyrus filling in today for B. Rye on the Brian Kilmeade Show. And very excited with our guest we got coming on here, Rep. Chip Roy, out of Texas. His committee's Judiciary, Budget, and Rules. My old job. Shout out to Bill Maher. Are you with us today, sir? Oh, he's we're still waiting for him to join. But I will, while we're waiting for him to hop on, I will want to preface with, President Trump, can we roll number 14?
6: The communists are the new base. Yeah, I'd say so. I mean, don't forget, Abdul was way down a few weeks ago. Now I guess it looks like it's going to be a little bit of a horse race.
5: And it was just that, a horse race. And I believe we have confirmation that he has, in fact, won the primary. So he will be representing the Democratic Party for that Senate seat. And again, I just kind of go back and forth wondering if this is more about voters just tired and willing to accept something new without fully understanding it. And, joining us now is Chip Roy. I don't know if you got a chance to hear that, but basically, the president was talking about the communist is the new face of the Democratic Party.
7: Hey, great to be on. Yeah, I mean, clearly when we saw what just unfolded in Michigan last night, obviously Mom Donnie in New York, everything we're seeing with the Marxist front, you've got the Red-Green Alliance in full display and embodied in Mom Donnie. But you're now seeing just this Democrat Socialist movement is the core of their party. And as a proud conservative, I want us to get out and win on our ideas this fall, but I can promise you the biggest asset we currently have for the elections is how crazy they are in pushing their socialist movement, but we ignore it at our peril. It has legs, and they can win. I mean, we can't just assume that we're going to win Michigan because we've got, an insane socialist Muslim running in Michigan.
5: Also, conservatives, we got to also take some responsibility of not putting some of the best candidates forward. And everything's nationalized today. So when you have a poor character running for the Republican Party or candidates that are way past their prime, like we saw in New York, when only 11% of the vote turned out and Mondami wins, but he wasn't running against anything. And I think some of that is, we saw the same thing in California where Spencer Pratt made a lot of noise, but he didn't have any background and he really was more of an angry citizen than he was a Republican. So a lot of it, I think it is, has to do with, here is this motivated group that they're on social media every day and they're appealing to, that free stuff montage without anyone there to challenge them. And I think some of that has hurt the party as well.
7: Yeah, I don't disagree. And I've always talked about, I gave a floor speech one time in the House of Representatives, like this is the United States House of Free Stuff. And that's part of the problem. And

0: And, you know, Republicans have either gone along with that and conservatives have gone along with it, or they don't message what the prosperity that we've created when we have people go out through the dignity of work, creating wealth, jobs, yeah. opportunity for their kids, their grandkids. So we don't go win that message. To your point about our quality of candidates, I mean, look, I think it's a real problem. I mean, I think we've had a number of candidates that are both kind of lukewarm, Democrat light. You've got people with ethical issues we've had to deal with across the country. I think that's a mistake. Look, I ran for attorney general in Texas. I'm proud of it. I fell a little short in the primary, you know, whatever. God's got a plan. But one of the things I was being hit for, despite having literally the number one record in the entire House of Representatives in terms of my votes aligning with President Trump and MAGA, I was labeled through $30 million run against me as not sufficiently MAGA. Now, that strikes me as a kind of a waste of political resources.
1: Yes.
0: While we need to be going and fighting the I'm going to call them enemy, the political enemy that wants to remake America into a socialist, Marxist, Islamic state. Well, like, people need to know what time it is in our country and go stand up and fight for the communities that we want to protect for our kids and our grandkids. That's what's at stake. And Republicans have got to create a vision to inspire people to want to follow.
1: And that's another thing, too, is not MAGA enough. How about you have integrity? You have accountability. You know the job. And I want to pivot because I really want to talk about some of the bills you got going on. And I think this is important because this is the substance that is never discussed. With all these candidates, it's never how so or what's the plan. It's like, oh, we're going to give free groceries. And there's no follow-up. And one of the things that you have recently said is that you need to codify Trump's border policies in the law. And lo and behold, you said something, and apparently you have a bill for that.
0: Yeah, so this is actually one of the more important issues that is not being talked about, but I'm trying to change that. We passed it 2 weeks ago through the House Judiciary Committee, a piece of legislation that I authored. But to be clear, it wasn't my brainchild here. I took a bill that we passed 3 years ago in the United States House, through the House, that we called H.R. 2 back then, that I did have a lot to do in creating that and was the brainchild behind trying to create the codification of border security to do what? Stop the abuse of asylum and parole, catch and release, the unaccompanied children. That was horrifying for the better part of a decade plus that Biden was using and abusing to create a situation in which Jocelyn Nungaray was murdered, in which Laken Riley was murdered, in which tens of thousands of Americans died from fentanyl. And we're sweeping that aside and we're saying, oh, great, Trump and Homan and Stephen Miller and all the great Border Patrol and ICE people, they're stopping all this and the flow has stopped at the border. Well, great, that's nice. It mostly has stopped. But if we don't codify it and make it permanent, then the next Democrat is just going to open the borders again in the name of asylum. You can build a wall from the Gulf of Mexico to the Pacific. And by the way, I support creating a wall, but you can do that. And if all you're going to do is release people in the name of asylum, then you remake our country. And by the way, you're doing that at the same time that you're using legal immigration to flood our country through H-1B visas with a lot of people who don't share our values and a lot of people that want to Islamify America. And suddenly you wake up and you don't know what country you live in.
1: You know, and that's the thing is they're no longer, you know, we had during the pandemic with the Biden borders, we had a millions, tens of millions influx in this country. And we have no idea where a lot of them are or what their background was. And, you know, and we're seeing that they're no longer come in here. And if you don't think they came from the Middle East, and if you don't think they came from these Muslim countries into this country, and if they no longer blow up houses, they run for houses. You know, they realize that there's a different way to attack the American way of life. And that is by running and putting money in our colleges where we have college kids being brainwashed and thinking that Palestine is the victim. You know, we're seeing it in real time. The results of basically 4 years of just lawlessness in this country. And it's very, very frustrating. And, you know, mail-in ballots and all these things. And one of the things that, and I want to set it up because we're going to go on a break and I hope you stay with me at the break. Because I really want to talk to you an update of what's going on with the Save America Act. Also something that you've had a hand in. And this is why I like you so much is because you know the job. And that should be, you have character and you know the job. That should be the sexiest thing right now about a politician.
0: Well, you know, that's what they say about me. And it's one of those Look, here's the thing. The Save America Act, I'll stay through the break, happy to talk about it. Let me just address real quick the point you just made. Because it's not just the 4 years of Biden. It's the better part of two decades of weak Republican leadership who sided with the Chamber of Commerce in saying that in the name of cheap labor, we need to import effectively the third world and people who do not share our Judeo-Christian values, that we end up with Minnesota, we end up with Dearborn, we end up with Mamdani, and we end up with 350 mosques in the state of Texas and a serious crisis in which the First Amendment is being used against us to transform our society and wage jihad against the West. That's what's happening. You're right. Not yet, or not currently blowing up houses, but they are running for houses because they ultimately want to wage jihad and take over and Islamify America. We've got to recognize that because you cannot win a war you do not acknowledge exists.
1: And man, thank you so much for putting it out there. And that's exactly what we ended up doing. Instead of going to break, I just kept you going. I appreciate you, man. Keep up the good fight. And I hope we get more Americans who will follow in your suit, that have character and know the job and are able to sit down and have a discussion and explain how these things work. And that's what needs to be on media every night, not who has the hot take or says some wild sideways stuff that we're all talking about for a week. So
0: hey, I couldn't agree more. God bless you. And tell everybody on the Five Below and just keep doing what you're doing. And let's do this again. God bless.
1: Yes, sir. Thank you so much.
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11: What it is, Tyrus filling in for B-Ride today. And yesterday I did something in the wrestling business we call, I didn't hit my time. I was so excited. I always get excited whenever I talk to Mr. Mayor Glenn Jacobs. And we was getting ready to close his thought, and I thought we had an extra I was trying to milk as much as I can, because I always love talking to him. And he texts me after. He's like, hit your time, kid. And I was like, oh, sorry, boss. I was trying to get camera side. So thank you so much, man, for I know you're busy. You got a million things going on. But I really wanted to – I didn't get a chance to talk to you about something that I think was actually amazing. And the best way to describe it is that you choke slammed a $1 million deal to install hundreds of Flock cameras, and you don't get enough credit for some of the things you have done.
12: Yeah, thanks for saying that. That was in cooperation with the sheriff. I don't really have the authority in that case to paused the deal. The sheriff agreed to do that, and appreciate him and his dialogue in this situation. I'm not a fan of the flock cameras. About a month ago, these things weren't even on my radar. I didn't know what they did. The more I've learned about them, the more troubled I am. These are not what we would think of as conventional license plate readers that, you know, cars go by. If there's a hit on a wanted vehicle, that's flagged. You know, these things are an active surveillance network that is just collecting data. And as cars drive by, every single car has this picture taken, goes into a database, usually stays there for 30 days. It can be searched. And we've seen it be abused across the country. And what's really scary is, in our case, as you mentioned, they're talking about putting 260 more of these cameras out. And at that point, they can actually track your movements and do so without a warrant. And you don't have an expectation of privacy on public roads and in public places. However, the government can't surveil you, spy on you without a warrant. And if they can basically create this network and nobody is going to where he's been, it's the same thing. So I think that it's nothing else that this really deserves some scrutiny and public dialogue.
11: You know, and when I first heard it, to be honest with you, I was like, well, yeah, it's going to, you know, catch bad guys. But then we've had a history problem with whenever you give the government a foot, they'll take a mile, and you end up becoming a surveillance state. And that's not how I want to live my life. I mean, I get it. When you go outside, there can't be an expectation of privacy. But at the same time, you don't need to be doxxed. You don't need to be in a data bank. You don't need companies to get your information to try to send you stuff to social media. Like, there's a lot of things that that are wrong with this, and I've completely changed my stance on it. Now I want my streets safe as much as the next guy, but I also don't want to open up to where you need to have a warrant. You know, there needs to be some. This is a free country, and we need to remember that. And it's a dangerous road to be on.
12: And what you just said is typical. I mean, when I first heard about it, I was the same way. Yep. You know, oh, it's another tool. Why are people raising such a fit about it? I'm like, oh, I get it now. And it's not about depriving the authorities and the police of the tools they need to do their job. It's ensuring that those tools are used in a manner which is consistent with the Constitution and with the confines and the constraints placed on us by the Fourth Amendment. And this is not the first time this has come up. Our last time this has come up, though, you know, because it's really just, this is what happens when you have new technology and advances coming online. And really one of my biggest issues with all of this is there is no federal framework currently, a regulatory framework governing these devices. The laws in Tennessee for license plate readers were written in 2014 and really haven't been updated since. Technology has advanced slightly since then.
11: Yeah, just a scotch.
12: those laws are completely at this point antiquated. And, you know, that's one thing, no matter what happens, you know, there has to be a strong regulatory framework put in place both at the federal and at the state level. So right now, you're just relying on municipalities, in some cases, sheriff's offices and police departments to put their own regulations in place. My friend Tim Burchett, who was my predecessor as Knox County Mayor, has taken up the fight at the federal level. He wants to ban any federal funding going forward for flock cameras. And we're talking about a very specific thing here. You know, there's other things it doesn't apply to. These are these automated license plate readers that just flock is the company. They're the one that has put out this particular technology. But Tim has legislation to ban federal funding, and I think that's appropriate at this point.
11: No, and that's great. And that's the reason why I was like, hey, I got to get to this. And I appreciate making the time. You know, before I let you go real quick, Dory Funk Jr. passed away yesterday. And and that really hit me in the gut, man. He commentates and anytime I'm on TV, and I just loved it, you know. And when I was that character, the Funkosaurus, he was backstage, and I was absolutely terrified because I was a fan, but at the same time, I was like, you know, the name Funk means something. And when I saw him, he's like, hey, Funkasaurus. And I was like, oh, here we go. And he's like, you're a funk. Yeah, it ain't got nothing to do with music. You're a worker. And it just made my day, you know. And when I captured the NWA championship, I got a tweet from him. Like, it looks good on you. And that meant the world to me. And he was just a straight shooter, you know. And he's one of the ones that they all hurt. But that one stung a little bit.
12: Mm-hmm. Yeah, and I didn't know him as well as you did, you know, going through your particular past. But nevertheless, he trained some of the top stars that became household names.
11: Yeah.
12: Obviously was a great performer in his own right. So certainly he'll be missed. He leaves a tremendous legacy in the world of professional wrestling.
11: And again, and then yesterday, real quick, in the middle, you were making a great point, and we got about a minute left. We're going to hit this time, and I wanted to save it to the end. You have always been very outspoken about the pandemic and how it affect our constitutional rights and how alarming it was. And another thing was a lot of the bias that came with Fauci. You couldn't say anything against him. And you were making a great point, but you were not creating a new conspiracy. You were not saying that all the news outlets sat down with, hey, how can we get Trump? But there was a lot of bias, and I think that was the point you were making.
12: Yes. Yeah, I don't think that the heads of CNN and MSNBC and whoever else gathered and said, how are we going to get Trump out of office? But they were all singing at least from the same hymn book, if not the same sheet of music. So the message that came out, it had the same impact, same effect.
11: Well, thank you, man. And we hit our time. Thank you so much for your time. And this is Tyrus filling in for Brian Kilmeade on The Brian Kilmeade Show.
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15: A progressive victory in Michigan. I'm Dave Anthony, Fox News.
16: What we showed is that the power of our many is greater than the power of their money.
15: Abdul El Sayed, backed by socialists, also just said winning Michigan's Democratic Senate primary shows by focusing on
16: the price of gas and the price of groceries and the price of housing and the price of health care, that you can build a conversation that builds into a movement that defeats Goliath.
15: He beat Congresswoman Haley Stevens by 1 point. President Trump calls the Michigan result great news for Republicans and the Senate candidate he backs, Mike Rogers. On Truth Social, the president wrote Al-Sayed is a communist loser who hates Jews in Israel, adding crazy policies by the Democrats, as he calls them, will only get worse. In North Carolina, a Republican Congressman, Chuck Edwards, has stopped running for re-election.
17: Edwards' decision comes after a House ethics panel found substantial evidence, in their words, the congressman harassed female staffers. North Carolina's primary date has passed, and the GOP is now expected to pick a nominee quickly to face Democratic nominee Jamie Ager.
15: Fox's Evan Brown. The talks continue with Iran to reopen the Strait of Hormuz, where ships have been attacked. President Trump tells Fox,
18: the only thing that matters is action, and they want to make a deal. We'll see what happens. If they don't make a deal, it's going to be too bad.
15: Warning the U.S. will hit Iran again very hard. The president told Fox that while at his California golf club, just days after a man was arrested there.
19: 38-year-old Janine John Tule. Last Friday, Secret Service were doing their security assessment here at the course in preparation for last night's fundraiser. They noticed a suspicious guy walking around with an earpiece taking photos and video of the security setup. He left, then came back on Sunday, ID'd himself as a State Department individual on a security detail. The feds smelled something rotten, then they called the sheriff's department.
15: That's Fox's William Lajeunesse. He says they found a gun and also ammunition. America's listening to Fox News.
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24: I'm Clayton Neville. Two suspects in custody today in Peru, accused of drugging and murdering an American Airlines flight attendant who was based in Dallas. Eric Molina disappeared in March during a layover in Colombia. His body was found a few days later. Investigators in Colombia announced this week that the two suspects had been captured in Peru. Their names haven't been released, but police say the suspects are members of a gang in Colombia that targets tourists and visitors. And Governor Abbott directing the Texas Division of Emergency Management to activate additional state wildfire response resources. Because of dry vegetation, increased fire danger expected in North Texas and the Panhandle this week. Now, 570 KLIF traffic.
25: A little bit of road work up on eastbound Highway 80 at the Lake Ray Hubbard Spillway as you move into 40. It's got the right lane block, so that's starting to stack things up a little bit. Southbound 75 at Spring Valley, that crash has just cleared, moving out of Richardson into North Dallas. Still about a 10-minute residual backup from Renner Road. With KLIF right now, traffic, I'm Michael Scott.
24: Your 570 KLIF forecast.
26: Today, sunny and hot. Highs between 100 and 102 this afternoon. Winds out of the south, 8 to 10 miles an hour. Clear and warm overnight, low 78 to 82. Tomorrow, sunny and hot with a high near 101. Light southwesterly winds. Friday, mostly sunny. Hot, 100 for the high Friday. 100 on Saturday. And we'll continue with this triple-digit heat much of next week. I'm meteorologist Brad Barton.
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1: What it is, Tyrus in for B-Ride today on the Brian Kilmeade Show. And, you know, I'm excited. I'm going to have Karl Rove on here shortly. But I really feel like we need to talk about the Republican Party does have a character problem at times. And it seems we want to focus a lot on the craziness of the socialism and communist movement that's coming out of the Democratic Party, as we should. But I don't think it helps when the alternative has off the field issues. And it seems to be popping up more and more. Now, when the Democratic side has off the field issues, like we saw in Maine, everybody is willing to jump in and panels are formed and to go in on them. And we gotta call balls and strikes. And we gotta, and if anything, the one thing in the conservative movement that needs to be a priority is not just knowing the job, being able to get into office and actually understand how laws work and get things done for your constituents. At the same thing, character matters. And we need to really push that. And I can't think of anyone better when it comes to talk about character than Karl Rove, former deputy chief of staff and senior advisor to President George W. Bush and a Fox News contributor. Good morning, sir. Is it? Yeah, we're still before. I can still say good morning, sir. I don't know if you heard what I was saying, but, you know, we're seeing, we just saw the results in Michigan, and it was a lot closer than a lot of people said it was going to be. So I think there's some promise in that. I think that the socialist movement has a lot of legs in blue of blue, but I also think because everything is nationalized, because everything is media and social media make things a lot bigger than they appear. When you have a character issue in one area, it's kind of contagious, you know, and we're seeing what was going on with, you know, with Chuck Edwards and then Max Miller, you know, and you see these things. And then the other side, they're saying, well, the other side is committed and they're offering something new. And a lot of our young adults and Americans in this country, their JFK moment was the Epstein files. So when you're seeing these behaviors, whether Epstein's file is blown out of proportion or not, I think it is. But the thing is like that's what they grew up as, their big conspiracy. You know, that's their JFK in terms of conspiracies and things. And when you see these behaviors, it is very frustrating to get people to pay attention to the messaging about what it is to be conservative. Do you agree with that?
2: I do. First, one quick thing. Operation Takeover is underway. Kilmeade's garage and office keys have been disabled. HR has been advised. The staff has signed loyalty oaths to the Tyrus radio program. So anyway, it's all underway. Don't worry about it. It's
1: under thank you, sir. Thank you, sir.
2: Yeah, exactly. I couldn't agree more with you that character matters in politics. And I hate to say it, you're also right about balls and strikes. Edwards is out. Max Miller would be well advised to also step aside. It does not help the cause that he claims to support to continue this fight. It's too ugly. It's too contentious. There are lots of charges flowing back and forth between he and his ex-wife. And the way to resolve them is not to try and do it in the context of a campaign.
1: No.
2: He's going to be on the back foot all the way along. If he really cares about the conservative movement and the future of the Ohio Republican Party, now is the time for him to step aside, just like Edwards stepped aside. Edwards was reviewed and investigated by the House Ethics Committee, and Republican and Democrat unanimously agreed his behavior towards two young female interns was completely inappropriate and in violation of the rules of the House. And he had to go, and he's going. My advice to Max Miller is, if you can clear your name, you might have a political career ahead of you, but you have to go clear your name, and can't
1: fix
2: do
1: your
2: it.
1: Fix your home.
2: Yeah, you know? Yeah, fix your home,
1: and that goes with any job, you know. And again, everyone has the right to be heard, and you know it's. And then you let you know the chips fall where they may with investigations or whatnot. But there's also. You were in a time, I remember as a kid, hearing about Gary Hart And he was basically accused of having an affair. It was like a photo of him walking by a door or something, but it was just...
2: No. He was sitting with an attractive woman on her lap, and he was on a boat called Monkey Business.
1: Yes.
2: So look, there were a lot more delicate back then. But he had trouble, and he was wise to step aside. It would have hurt his party had he become a nominee. I mean, look at what we got him. Look at what happened to the Democrats in Maine. They had a candidate they thought was on his way to victory.
1: Yep.
2: And then it turned out that there was, you know, besides the Nazi tattoo and the ugly comments, it turned out that he was guilty of sexual abuse. And off they went. So, yeah, no, we demand better from our politicians. Nobody expects everybody in politics to be perfect. In fact, we don't expect any of them to be perfect, but we do expect them to be models for our kids and our grandkids.
1: And I think one of the things that absolutely outraged me, and it was during his interview. If we could play that again when he was talking to Jake Tapper. I don't have the number with me, but one of the things that absolutely, I think, was number 11. Can we roll that for you?
3: People have asked me, what are you going to do? Are you going to drop out of this race? Are you going to resign? You know, are you going to get out before the deadline? And my answer to you, Jake, is no. And I can tell you why. In 2016, when President Donald J. Trump faced the most extreme allegations in the world that hit him day after day after day, and people in the media, very much like yourself and others, said that he would have no shot at winning, that he should not be the president of the United States. But guess what? He stayed in and he was resilient. And what the American people can see is that they can see that somebody is fighting who is resilient, and that is a quality that the American people cherish. And so for no second am I going to sit here and continue to be debased by false and baseless allegations.
1: Okay, that absolutely enraged me. playing the Trump card. Sir.
2: Yeah. And look, I don't remember. Was Melania making these charges?
1: Exactly. No. It was absolutely disgusting. And that doesn't help, but that is the problem, because that is the echo chamber that is going to be on every news outlet. And people don't think, well, that's not my district, or that's not my congressman. They think, oh, well, it's one of those things where it's now you're all in the same tent. And you're all in the same box. And if he's doing it, then the other guy's going to do it. And at the same, while this is going on, there's a socialist party coming along saying they're all corrupt. They're all this. And we're offering free stuff and we're not like them. And it's hard. And then the kids have this thing where they're looking at me like, well, yeah, he's part of the establishment. This is what they do. They harass women. Right. They assault women. And so I'm not voting for that guy. And then there's the people in the middle. Who are now your choice is, this is a hypothetical, your choice is, let's say it's Max Miller and it's Zaid. You're going to go, I'm not voting. I'm staying at home.
2: Right.
1: So then you lose veterans. You lose the Christian vote. Right. You lose the hunters. You lose the hardworking Americans are like, I don't want any part of this. No matter which way I go, I'm not standing in line 2 hours for this.
2: Yeah. Well, I got two things to say to this. First of all, a little bit of history. We've seen this drama before. You're absolutely right. It flows onto everybody else. 2006, the war is unpopular. The president's approval ratings are in the high 30s. We look like we're going to lose the House. John Boehner goes to work over the course of 2005 and 6. He recruits great candidates. He raises good money. He has a good message. Here is what Republicans want to do. They sort of crawl themselves back to a place where it's not going to be a wipeout by early September. And the polls are starting to show, you know, the Republicans are coming back, and, you know, the generic ballot is changing a little bit. Still Democrat lead, but it's diminishing, and Republican campaigns seem to have their going. September 28th. For over a year, Rahm Emanuel, chairman of the Democratic Congressional Campaign Committee, has known that Congressman Mark Foley of Florida, Republican, has been engaged in inappropriate sexual advances to young male pages. Now, rather than doing what should have been done, which is there's a thing called the House Page Committee, equal number of Republicans and Democrats. Their job is to basically be the guardians of the pages. Rather than going to the Page Committee, Emanuel kept this in his back pocket until the right moment, and 6 weeks before the election, he popped it out by feeding it to ABC News. It became the story du jour. Within 24 hours, Foley was out, but everybody said, oh, this has been going on, and the Republicans were in charge, mm-hmm. and he's a Republican, and we're going to hold people responsible, and the floor fell out.
1: Exactly.
2: So, you know, you're absolutely right. This thing, if even with Edwards gone, there's still going to be some wash on it, particularly in North Carolina. And with Miller staying in, people are going to say, really, the Republicans are tolerating that? That, you know, really, we thought you guys were the social conservatives, believed in family values, and we're reading all kinds of lurid things splashed all over the news.
1: Yeah, I mean, here's the thing. And I'm the last guy to say, like, hey, an accusation, you should be investigated. But I want to play number 12 for you.
4: I hope you never have to understand what my daughter's been through, what my daughter's going through, what my wife is going through, my my two boys and my other daughter are going through. This is truly the seventh level of hell. This has been a horrific experience for my entire family. My daughter lives in constant fear of this man. Not like something that's existential, but deeply in her heart, she fears what this guy is capable of. You can't fathom what that makes me feel like when the dad's number one job is to protect your kids. And to have this whole thing out in the public like this is not what I wanted to do. It's not what my daughter wanted.
1: You know, and that's Senator Bernie Moreau. And I can't see that he was excited to have to talk about this. But when you hear that, it has gotten to the point where you need to step down and figure this out, you know. And if this is all a conspiracy, and the other two, and then there's the other two accusations from girls he dated, women he dated in the past or whatever, you're not right of mind to serve. I could not manage. I could not come into work every day if I had something like this hanging over me, you know. And I think there, and you are there to represent your constituents. Go home, step down, clear your name, or get help, or whatever the situation is, and then you can come back to it. But this idea of like this I'm the only one who can do this job is hurting the party on the national level.
2: Yeah, and look, he's not the most likely replacement for him is a friend of mine, Jane Timken, outstanding chairman of the Republican Party of Ohio, now a member of the state Senate, ran in the Senate primary a couple of years ago when J.D. Vance won, married into the wonderful Timken family of Canton, Ohio, been there for over 100 and some odd years. Run the Timken company is one of the big employers there, is beloved by its employees. Her husband runs the company. She's smart as heck, a great lawyer, Harvard educated, down to earth. I mean, this is a woman that you say, what a terrific public servant. And has fought hard for the cause. I mean, she took on the job of being the chairman of the Ohio Republican Party when things weren't looking so good, and nurtured it and raised money and encouraged volunteers and spoke across the state and put her brilliant mind to work helping craft a Republican renewal in Ohio. And you go talk to the governor or other leaders of the elected officials in the Ohio Republican Party, and they will tell you, Jane Timken did a heck of a job and would make a tremendous member of Congress. So, and look, this is, you know, yes, you don't want people to be in a position where accusations are thrown at them about this or that, and then just to try and, you know, force them out of the race. But this is a deeply troubled relationship between a husband and wife leading to an ugly divorce. These things, you know, are, they touch everybody, and they do not reflect well on Max Miller. And, it, you know, it's not going to get better in the next, you know, 90 some odd days. It's just not. And there's too much anguish there. You heard it in Bernie Marino's comment. You know, that was a dad worried about his daughter. And you hear it in the anger in Max Miller. You know, and they're just, you're right. There are too many accusations from too many different quarters that set a storyline that is going to be impossible for him to change between now and November.
1: And here's the thing, a divorce, let's take the abuse and all the allegations. Let's just take all that out of it. An ugly divorce, a custody battle. That also to me is a disqualifier. That is something you can't do the job when you're fighting for your family or you're fighting for your, you know, who's taking the house, and all of that stuff is a weight. And the burden of serving and making right, you have to make decisions like this. And every time you make a decision, and you know this better than anyone, sir, there's cause and effects. There's collateral damage. One group's happy, the other group's pissed off. And when you're not of right mind, if you're emotionally drained, you can't do the job. And and then you throw the accusations on top of it. And then he does the ridiculous interview with Tapper, which did not help him. And just to wrap this up, the reason why I enjoy talking to you so much is you are one of, and it shouldn't be, your common sense is one thing, but you call it like it is. And I think that needs to be more of the thing. When if doesn't matter whether it's a donkey or elephant on your patch, if you're not doing the right thing by the American people, we got to call you out. And thank you, sir. Thank you, sir.
2: I'm just doing what our overlords at Fox told me, which is call balls and strike. The phrase you used earlier, I've heard many times from our overlords on the second floor. Isn't it something? The leadership of our network is not located at the top of the building. They're on the second floor.
1: Yeah.
2: And I think that's a sign of their humility. But they, you know, I'm delighted to be able to call balls and strikes. And it's great to be on with you. And I'm looking forward to the permanent Tyrus radio show.
1: I was made for radio. I got a face for it, so I'll keep my fingers crossed.
2: Yeah, me too.
1: Thank you, sir. Always a pleasure. Till next time.
0: KLIF.
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2: 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You can watch it on YouTube, listen to it on Spotify, Apple, Fox One. Very excited to be included in that party. And we talk about everything under the sun except what you're hearing all the time. Not big on politics, but I'm big on what's going on in our world today. And a lot of the a lot of UFO stuff. I'm not calling it the UTAs or whatever. It's a UFO. A lot of stuff about what's going on under our Earth, in our Earth. Lots of discoveries. I'm really big on the de-extinction stuff. You like to hear about how they brought the dire wolf back, and we got the moa bird coming. Interesting people, plumbers, electricians, doctors, scientists. Yeah, scientists. Remember scientists? And just everyday stuff. And if, like I said, you want a good listen, you can check it out. That's Planet Tyrus, my podcast. And you can listen to where all podcasts are available. I appreciate you. And again, thank you for taking time to hang out with me on The Brian Kilmeade Show.
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6: Signed Therese Crowley. Progressive Abdul Al-Sayed wins the Democrat National Committee stamp of approval. Ken Martin just endorsed him for Senate in Michigan after the race was called, winning the primary by just 1 point over establishment-backed Haley Stevens.
7: What we showed is that the power of our many is greater than the power of their money.
6: Al-Sayed now takes on Republican Mike Rogers, who tells Fox the Democrats have problems.
8: They have two terrible choices. They've been at each other's throat for a better part of a year. They have coalition problems.
6: President Trump posting great news for the Republican Party, calling Al-Sayed a communist loser who hates Jews and Israel. The president in Las Vegas tells Fox's Trace Gallagher that a deal with Iran is close to open the Strait of Hormuz.
9: The only thing that matters is action, and they want to make a deal. We'll see what happens. If they don't make a deal, it's going
6: to
9: be too bad.
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10: Wreck in South Arlington, eastbound I-20 at Highway 360. It's got that far right lane blocked. 10 to 12 minutes on the backup almost from Matlock. Westbound 183 at Amon Carter. Just about to get this wreck cleared up, it looks like. It's mostly on the right shoulder. The right lane is blocked, but not much of a backup. Sluggish from Valley View. With KLIF right now, traffic, I'm Michael Scott.
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1: That's where Never Give Up comes from. 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I wasn't Dwayne. 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

0: busy, he'll make your head spin. It's Brian Kilmeade.
1: That's true. He's so busy, he can't even be here today. And Tyrus, I'm filling in for B. Ryan, the Brian Kilmeade show. And I'm going to be sitting in the chair a little bit today with Jonathan Albert, a psychotherapist in New York Times, in New York City and Washington, D.C., and author of the forthcoming book, Therapy Nation, which will, I guarantee, is going to be a New York Times bestseller. You have some interesting things here. Dating's new red flag, voting the wrong way could lead you to be single for good. Wow, that's, you know, and I was reading the back of your book. Is it okay if I read it to the audience?
2: Absolutely.
1: Okay. So, Therapy Nation pulls back the curtain on a troubling reality. Therapy, once a powerful tool for genuine healing, has morphed into a force of driving our broader societal decline. The widespread embrace of therapy as a universal solution has reshaped the way we view ourselves and one another, casting us all through the lens of illness, weakness, and division. This book is meant to spark a much-needed reckoning within the therapy industry and a cultural shift beyond it. Patients should demand more from those entrusted with our most vital national resource, the mental health of our people. That's a very powerful statement.
2: Yeah, it is. And it really came from, this book was born from my 20 years or so practicing as a therapist. And if we go back to 2012, I wrote an op-ed piece for the New York Times called In Therapy Forever, Enough Already. And in that piece, I called out my profession. People were going to therapy endlessly. It became almost like a lifestyle. They would go in, vent, get things off their mind, feel better in the moment, but they weren't actually getting better. And I think people should look at therapy the way they look at, say, going to a physician. If you have a problem, you identify what it is, you diagnose it, and you come up with a treatment plan. Therapy doesn't need to be an endless activity.
1: Well, it's almost become a wingman or an echo chamber where you go in and you say, complaining. And one of the things we talked about before you came on, you like the TDSD, the Trump derangement syndrome, where they'll go in and they'll complain about things that necessarily don't even really affect their lives. And then they just keep coming back and back. And at some point, isn't the responsibility you would think of the therapist to say, this is you, you're projecting, or, but instead they're not, they're just basically building a safe space, which is profoundly not safe.
2: Right. You're spot on with that. And what's happened is we have therapists who have created this accommodation and validation culture. So they'll just affirm everything. And if someone comes in and they say, my boyfriend's a jerk, or my workplace is toxic, they'll just affirm that. They won't push back. They won't ask the patient to explain further and teach the patient how to deal with that difficult boss or that toxic workplace. So what's happening is therapists largely are breeding these entitled, spoiled brats. And we have people like Luigi Mangione, who's probably, a good example of that. He felt it was his right, his responsibility, his duty to take out the United Healthcare CEO just because he disagreed with what was going on in that industry.
1: You know, and the scary part about that was he basically shot him in the back, walked up on him, and then he had a fan base. There was this, and it was not like, you know, just the typical weirdos or into serial killers. It was that people were coming out and defending him and almost making him like he was a martyr.
2: They sure are. And just the other day, I received a call from what I thought was a real patient seeking my help. And I asked who referred her to me. And she said, Luigi Mangione. And then I chuckled.

0: Yeah.
1: And I knew it was a joke. But then she said, you know, you need to think twice before you talk about people publicly and their mental health. And I said, I'm pretty sure that if someone's at the point where they're ready to commit murder to make a point, they've got some serious mental health issues. But that's an example of how deeply sick our society has become.
0: And I always talk about the pandemic. I said the biggest outbreak of the pandemic was narcissism, where this one point of view is the only way. And you said it best. You said entitlement and laziness. And I think that's why the Socialist Party has become so intriguing in these big blue cities, because they're basically keeping that party going where you can just stay home and focus on yourself and spend your time doing what you want to do and hard work and going into the office and paying your dues. That's stuff that you don't need to do. There's plenty of rich people that we can take stuff from.
1: Yeah. Isn't it great to hate the wealthy instead of like figuring out how to get wealthy? But the DSA, they love to hate the billionaires. They love to blame other people instead of looking at how to get from point A to point B, put in the hard work, get the education, and achieve success.
0: You know, or here's the deal. Like, oh, I don't want to go to college. You know, okay, get a trade. You know, wealth, everyone hates. And it's funny because it used to be millionaires. But most of the people who are projecting this stuff are millionaires. So then it's the billionaire. You know, the billionaire is the problem. And you see people who aren't even close to being a hundredaire complaining about billionaires. It's like you're so out of touch with what's going on in front of you. And maybe that's part of the plan with this, is that if you're delusional with what you're doing, then you need someone to validate that. And to say, I'm going into therapy, tells everyone that you're on top of yourself. You're aware. Like, I'm fixing myself.
1: Assuming that the therapist is actually helpful.
0: Yeah.
1: But yeah, you're right. There are some parts of the left that need to have a villain. They need someone to hate. And I think with the DSA, it is the wealthy people, people who have achieved success.
0: White men.
1: White men like me, of course.
0: Yeah. It's like never been a better time to not be a white man, because you guys are responsible for everything.
1: We sure are. And then you mentioned the dating article that I wrote, and dating apps have become a litmus test of sorts, where people are being screened for their political beliefs, and before you even say hello or where do you like to dine or what are your interests, people are screening. Did you vote for Trump? Are you conservative, left-leaning, right-leaning? And it's become a huge problem.
0: It's like that's a deal breaker off the bat.
1: Absolutely. It used to be, are you 5'10" or taller? Now it's, did you vote the right way?
0: Are you into small government? Yeah. Oh, right. I'm sorry. Get off my page. But you know what? If that's their core belief system, you're dodging a bullet, fellas. Just throwing that out there. I've been out the game a while. I've been married, 13 years? But marriage is also difficult. And there are times when, you know, you're not sure. You go to therapy to seek help. And I hearing a lot of things. One of the things you said, I think it was, how do therapists get marriage wrong? Like, for men, whenever my situation is, or when I think about men, is like, we usually make a mistake. We do something to hurt the marriage. And then we go to therapy to try to fix it, you know, like, or at least have a plan, like, how do I rebuild trust or, you know, whatever. And a lot of times I'm hearing people that go into therapy and the first thing when they say the problem, the first issue is, well, leave them.
1: Yeah. And that's not always the best solution, particularly if there are kids involved. I mean, it might seem like the easy thing to do, but if you're not considering the consequences of that. But, you know, in many ways, it represents our society where things have become disposable, including marriage, and we're used to quick fixes, can't get a proper erection, pop a pill, want to lose weight, take the jab.
0: Yep.
1: So we are used to quick fixes, and therapy is no different insofar as therapists are quick to say, well, just get rid of him, instead of doing the hard work of working through solutions in the problems.
0: What do you think when someone goes to a therapist, if they're like, let's say, maybe you're struggling with depression and you want to see, I want a therapist and I want to find ways to get myself, when I start to feel myself slipping into that, I want some tools and some skills where I can deal with that. There should be a prescription on that, on how long I'm going to go do that for.
1: Yeah.
0: Is that a good way to put it?
1: Well, I roughly agree. There should be a defined time. I don't think people should be in therapy forever, but no two depressed people are the same.
0: Yeah.
1: So it really varies. But I think the problem that we have in my profession now, a lot of therapists are pathologizing what I would call ordinary life experiences. So if you have a bad day or even a bad week, that doesn't mean that you're depressed. If you have a conflict with your colleague or boss, that doesn't mean that you have a toxic workplace or PTSD. It means you had a bad day or an issue and you need to work through it. But we have therapists who are putting this nonsense out there and then add into the mix social media, and you have these so-called social media experts or influencers.
0: Right.
1: And they're out there saying, well, I have ADD or I'm depressed, and then they're millions
0: of autism.
1: Autism.
0: That seems to be like a lot of self-prescribed autism.
1: Well,
0: and it's like, it's not a superpower.
1: Right. And there used to be a time where people wouldn't be proud to have a certain diagnosis, but now they're owning it in a way, and it's almost like they're celebrating it.
0: Yeah.
1: And I think it's a good thing that there's more awareness of mental health disorders, but it has become something that people hide behind too.
0: Yeah, because it's like you can't question them because they'll come back, well, I'm autistic or I have autoimmune all of a sudden. And anything you say to them is they're the victim and you're attacking.
1: Right. But being autistic or on the spectrum isn't an excuse for bad behavior.
0: Right. Exactly. Or omnipotence. Like, you can't tell me anything I don't want to hear. And I think one of the, I'm a solutions guy and also accountability. If you're going to a therapist and there's no pushback and there's no, what did you do? Or did anything you do contribute to this? If you're not getting those type of questions, then it might not be a good situation for you in terms of, like, because ultimately you can't control what somebody else does, but you can control what you do.
1: Right. At the end of the day.
0: Yeah. It comes down to, like, your reactions. Like, everyone gets hit in the mouth, not figuratively, but life punches you in the mouth.
1: Right.
0: But you're judged by your reaction and how you deal with it.
1: Absolutely. And I always talk to my patients, I always say, what are the things that are within your control? You can't control the weather, but you can control how you dress. You can't always control who your colleagues are, but you can control how you react to them and how you interact with them. But that has been lost in my profession. The resilience, the accountability seems to have been lost, and it's given way to a culture of accommodation and validation.
0: Victimhood,
1: absolutely.
0: And then we're going to take a quick break. Do you mind hanging around?
1: Sure.
0: Finish the show with me, that'd be awesome. All right, so we will be right back after this.
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0: What it is, this is Tyrus filling in for Brian and Jonathan Albert, psychotherapist. John Albert's hanging around with me, and we're talking about his book. Well, by the way, it's new to me, but it's not new to you guys. Apparently it came out in May, but it's still new to me, and I'm very excited about it. And you can get this anywhere books are sold, Amazon, etc. One of the things we were talking about in the break, and it actually blew my mind. You were talking about how, like, TDS, or what is it, Trump Deranged Syndrome? Yeah, TDS. Was in the therapy world.
1: It sure is, and it's still there. And there was a point where probably about three quarters of my patients, and I practice along the East Coast, so DC right. and New York, were coming in with real pathology. And I have to be clear, we do not have a disorder called TDS.
0: Right.
1: But the pathology that I'm seeing has to be looked at very closely. It should be studied. And if it's not Trump, it could be Rubio, it could be Vance, it could be someone on the other side. And this hyperfixation on a political figure or person is problematic. So, you know, Trump, whoever you want to put in there, if you're staying up at night because of Trump, if your relationships with family members and colleagues are being ruined because of him, if you're canceling vacation plans because, quote, I can't possibly relax knowing that Trump's in office, true story.
0: Yeah, no.
1: Then that's a real problem. So when I look at mental health disorders, anxiety disorders, obsessive compulsive disorder, depression, they share the same some of the hallmark features of what we now call TDS.
0: Which is absolutely insane because I find it, and again, I'm a little more grounded and a little more, I guess, Neanderthalish. If I don't absolutely know the person and they're directly affecting my life, I don't fixate on them. Like, I don't know, you know, the president and his decisions he's making for the world, not me. You know, like I'm part of it, but like at the same time, I also know in 4 years, someone else will be in there. You know, so it's like, even if I don't like it, I'm still going to be able to get up in the morning and go about my day.
1: Right. And you're thinking about this in a very healthy way. You recognize that in 4 years or 3 years, whatever it is, whatever is left in the term, there's a new chance to have a different president. But with a lot of people on the left, they have such catastrophic thinking and they start to believe that the world is ending. Trump is a Nazi. You know, Trump's going to do whatever. And they start to believe this. They surround themselves in these echo chambers, and that's all the information they have. And it's very unhealthy. And I encourage people to be better consumers of information. You know, whatever network you watch, maybe check out some of the other shows.
0: Yeah, you should watch a little bit of everything.
1: Yes, absolutely. And be a good consumer of information. But they don't. They're so hyper-fixated. They find what they're looking for. If they want to believe that Trump is a Nazi, they'll find some crazy information that supports it in their warped way.
0: You know, because it's across, and you saw it, and it's always worse when you see it with somebody that has reach. Like Rosie O'Donnell fled the country.
1: She's back.
0: Yeah, she's amazing. She's back, but she fled the country because she feared for her life. She had to get out of Trump's America because she wasn't going to be around. She's going to be arrested. She's going to be put in a camp or worse.
1: With Robert De Niro.
0: Yes, yeah. And what's amazing is all of a sudden she came back to be on The View. So apparently the danger has subsided, but for the check. But the whole point of her being there is to, she's like, he's going to be so upset. And I don't think he cares what you do. And the reality is, like, a lot of the people who say these things are going to happen, what happens when you are dealing with a patient, hypothetically, that says, you know, Trump's going to end the world, we're all going to be in jail, we're all going to lose our rights, women are going to, it's going to go back to the Stone Age, and then it doesn't happen.
1: Well, I saw that. So in 2016, when Trump first entered the scene, I would have patients who would say exactly that. They would say, I'm leaving, I'm going to Canada, I'm withdrawing my investments. They never left. Their investments actually did quite well. So if you present to the patient facts, not fiction, some of them start to recognize, okay, maybe that was my anxiety speaking and not like actual factual information.
0: Right.
1: And that's how I work with patients. Some are a lost cause. Others I'm able to really help. So there's a cure for this TDS sometimes.
0: Yeah. And it's just self-realization. I mean, and like it's almost like, when I hear people argue about whether Darth Vader could beat the Incredible Hulk, and it's like, it depends who writes the story. They're not real beings. You know, when you see kids crying about, oh, that wasn't believable that Luke Skywalker, and it's like, it's a movie. None of it's believable. You know, as a wrestler, when I can't believe you lost to that guy. He's half your size. I'm like, I didn't write the script, bro. You know, and it's kind of what it is a little bit. Very like they create these fantasies of this, that Trump's in the White House thinking about, I'm going to get you. You're like, as if that's just not real.
1: Well, it's become almost like a social calling card.
0: Yes.
1: You know, people find support in others who are suffering, say, depression or anxiety. So this TDS is no different. If you connect with someone who says that they hate Trump, then, you know, you've got a natural support system built into that.
0: Wow. Well, you know what? This has been absolutely amazing. Ladies and gentlemen, check out his book. Dr. Jonathan, thank you so much for your time.
1: Jonathan,
0: thank you so much for your time. This is Tyrus filling in for Brian Kilmeade on The Brian Kilmeade Show.
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20: El Sayed, Ike's on a win. I'm Carmen Roberts, Fox News. Democratic voters in Michigan made a hard left turn and chose Dr. Abdul El Sayed over Congresswoman Haley Stevens in the race for the U.S. Senate.
21: What we showed is that the power of our many is greater than the power of their money.
20: El Sayed, who campaigned strong for Medicare for All, will face former Republican Congressman Mike Rogers in November for the open Senate seat.
21: Mike Rogers is a guy who, believe it or not, went back to Florida so he could lick every single boot Donald Trump owns to beg for his endorsement. I'm so sorry. If you want a senator who's going to lick some boots, fine, go vote for Mike Rogers. But if you want a senator who's going to stand up to Donald Trump, then you've got your option right here.
20: President Trump calls El Sayed's victory great news for the Republican Party and labeled him a communist loser who hates Jews and Israel. Also in Michigan, the AP calls the race for Democrat Donovan McKinney in the primary for a U.S. House and for progressive William Lawrence in another House primary. The U.S. and Iran could work out a deal today. That's President Trump's optimistic assessment of talks to reopen the Strait of Hormuz to oil and shipping and also continuing to press Tehran to give up its nuclear program.
22: If they back out again, they're going to get hit really hard. You know, they know that. They understand that.
20: And this, as some analysts estimate, that the U.S. has used more than half of its stockpiles in key certain munitions in that conflict. U.S. crude is hovering around a cooler $75 a barrel over the possibility of reopening the strait, and that is helping gas move lower. AAA says the national average inched down overnight to $4.08 a gallon. And that is still 28 cents higher than a month ago. And on Wall Street, the Dow is surging past yesterday's record close, now up 417 points. S&P and NASDAQ lower. 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
2: I'm Sybil Summers. President Donald Trump said his administration had, quote, very good discussions with Iran during all-day negotiations on Tuesday. Oil prices fell and Wall Street hit record highs in hopes that a deal to reopen the Strait of Hormuz could soon be reached. Locally, McKinney City Council voted to approve a site for a new mosque following a contentious meeting. Here's Monty Cook.
3: More than 150 people signed up to speak at the meeting before the procedural vote on whether the site plan along Virginia Parkway conforms with the city's standards. The city's Planning and Zoning Commission recommended approval of the Islamic Association of McKinney's plan. The city council voted 7-0 to approve that plan. Bonnie Cook, KLIF News.
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4: Got a problem as you make your way through Roy City. Disabled on westbound 30 at FM 35 in that right lane. 8 to 10 minutes on the backup from FM 2642. There is road construction going on for those traveling eastbound on I-30 crossing over Lake Ray Hubbard. Right there at Dow Rock, the right lane is blocked. With KLIF right now traffic, I'm Michael Scott.
2: Your 570 KLIF forecast.
5: Today, sunny and hot. Highs between 100 and 102 this afternoon. Winds out of the south, 8 to 10 miles an hour. Clear and warm overnight, low 78 to 82. Tomorrow, sunny and hot with a high near 101. Light southwesterly winds. Friday, mostly sunny. Hot, 100 for the high Friday. 100 on Saturday. And we'll continue with this triple-digit heat much of next week. I'm meteorologist Brad Barton.
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15: From high atop Fox News headquarters in New York City, always seeking solutions, never sowing division. It's Brian Kilmeade.
0: What it is, good morning. Surprise, surprise. It's day two with Tyrus. B-Rye is hopefully resting, probably walking those giant dogs of his somewhere or getting walked by them. But I am in the helm today, filling in. And we're starting this off with one of my favorite people, the one and only Charlie Hurt. And we're going to talk about what's going on. Of course, you're the Fox and Friends weekend co-host, father extraordinaire, outdoorsman, etc.
1: Yeah, we country people got to stick together. You
0: yeah,
1: know?
0: You know, we're going to talk about some fun stuff, but. Right now I'm in the midst of my Boston Red Sox are playing, you know, just phenomenal. You know, and last night they completely destroyed the White Sox. So, but I was switching back and forth and I'm watching, you know, what's going on, with elections and stuff. And I feel like we hear a lot about, the fear of socialism.
1: Yeah.
0: And, but there's also and they were like, well, why are Americans turning to socialism? And I don't know if it's the turning to socialism so much as we're not giving them a lot of good choices.
1: Yeah.
0: You know,
1: and you know, it's kind of funny because like if you look at like the what's going on right now with Democrats, it's very similar to what Republicans went through back in 2008, 2010. And amazingly. And the crack up is about so many things. It's about like frustration with establishment, right. frustration with government. It's about, it also has a lot to do with like technology because now everybody's walking around. They don't need to go to the mainstream media to get their information. They look at their phone. Everybody has their own printing press in their pocket. So all these things kind of, devalued the sort of establishment party. And Barack Obama did a great job of keeping Democrats together through all of that. Republicans didn't have anybody keeping them together until Trump came along. And then Trump did this weird thing where he brought Republicans together, but then also brought Democrats together, so they
0: He built an opposition.
1: Yeah, because they hated him. And so then now, as kind of the I think the effect of like trying to portray Trump as a boogeyman is like wearing off. Now suddenly it's like the Tower of Babel. Everywhere is Babylon, and Democrats are like completely coming apart at the seams. And it's so funny to me because like when with the Tea Party. They're like, everybody's like, oh, I hate the government. I'm so frustrated with the government. So the Tea Party comes along and says, yeah, so we should have less government. Democrats are like, I hate the government. I'm so frustrated with the government. Now they're like, oh, yeah, we want to put the government in charge of everything.
0: We use terms like the government's sacred right.
1: Yeah.
0: I don't have sacred rights. Yeah. You know, like,
1: let's put them in charge of all health care. And when we talk about like the Medicare for all, and we do it, we fall for it too, because like you're just trying to get stories out and we talk about Medicare for all. It's not Medicare for all.
0: No.
1: It's socialized medicine.
0: It's
1: government run medicine.
0: And go to places that practice that.
1: Yeah, exactly.
0: My wife, when she, in her first marriage, he was a punter or something like that, a kicker, and he was playing in the Canadian Football League, and what her oldest son was sick and had to go to the hospital. The team mom's like, no, go to Buffalo.
1: Wow.
0: Yeah. Like, because you'll be there all day and you're going to be in there with some of the worst people. And you're going to get sick being in there waiting for stuff.
1: And if you're lucky, you still get crappy care.
0: Yeah. And so I think it sounds good, but the other side of it is, and some of these people, like, America's not falling for it too much because people like Cori Bush, she's 0-2 now, but like, listen to when you hear this type of rhetoric. Can you play number four?
1: You know, I hate talking about like racial breakdowns in voting.
0: Yeah.
1: Democrats have mastered it, and everybody that's in politics, they're always talking about racial breakdowns. I hate it because to me, it's like if you're a good politician, what your arguments should appeal to everybody, regardless of that. But I do think it's really interesting to look at this moment right now, where the Democrat Party, the most reliable a voting block by race, which again, I despise talking about this, but it's.
0: I know you do.
1: Yeah. But
0: I do
1: but
0: too.
1: Because it's just, it's like un-American.
0: It's pointless. Yeah.
1: And it's totally un-American.
0: Yeah.
1: And they use it to divide people because they have figured out how to capitalize on those divisions. But that aside, black voters have been the most valuable, important voting block for the Democrat Party for decades, which is crazy when you consider Democrats.
0: Yeah, their history.
1: Whatever.
0: Yeah.
1: Yeah.
0: Anyone that has cracked open a history book.
1: Yeah.
0: Yeah.
1: Yeah. And of course, that's why they don't want people to read.
0: No, absolutely not. Yeah.
1: Because if you can read, you're like, they did what?
0: Yeah.
1: And
0: kept doing it.
1: Yeah. And then you look at
0: had to go to war over it.
1: Yeah. And then you go and you look at all the places where Democrats control black majority population places, and like schools are terrible, crime is terrible, they fail at everything. And so what I think is kind of interesting right now is when you watch this takeover of the socialists, where is it not working? In traditional black districts, black voters are like, yeah, we're off the crazy train.
0: Yeah.
1: We want to go back to, you look at in Detroit, I think the mail-in ballot was for Haley Stevens over El Sayed was like, she won by double digits in the mail. It's kind of hard right now because that has not been officially called. But, same with Cori Bush. They're like, yeah, we're not here for crazy anymore.
0: No.
1: And so they stick with Wesley Bell. And we've seen it in a number of places where black voters are like saving. They're the only sane Democrats left. And I think a lot of it has to do with, the other thing that I think is really sad about it is the fact that Democrat establishment, after years of relying on black voters, it's like they found like a new shiny object and they're just going to go run off with that.
0: Right.
1: And ignore their loyal base.
0: So, and here's the other side of it. And this is something that like we got to call balls and strikes. we have Cori Bush, who's on the extreme weirdness, right? And
10: but great for TV.
0: Yeah, great for TV,
10: great
0: right?
10: for Gutfeld.
0: But not for your district, yeah. Right. But on the other side, Republicans, we have a character problem.
10: Yeah.
0: You know, and it's like, and let's just be honest, can we roll number 11?
9: People have asked me, what are you going to do? Are you going to drop out of this race? Are you going to resign? You know, are you going to get out before the deadline? And my answer to you, Jake, is no. And I can tell you why. In 2016, when President Donald J. Trump faced the most extreme allegations in the world that hit him day after day after day, and people in the media, very much like yourself and others, said that he would have no shot at winning, that he should not be the president of the United States. But guess what? He stayed in and he was resilient. And what the American people can see is that they can see that somebody is fighting who is resilient, and that is a quality that the American people cherish. And so for no second am I going to sit here and continue to be debased by false and baseless allegations.
0: This is a problem for us.
10: Yeah.
0: In the Republican Party. And here's the deal. If this guy was a Democrat, this story would be everywhere. And, you know, Plattner was a pretty bad dude. And I'm sorry, everyone should be heard.
10: Yeah.
0: But when you have three different people who don't know each other, and some of his responses, and whenever I see someone who's made an accusation pull the Trump card, I'm immediately going, sorry, man.
10: So that's Max Miller, Republican of Ohio. Dude, you're not Trump, okay?
0: Yeah.
10: When we were playing that, you off mic said to me, this is what pissed me off. And it pissed me off. So when I saw him say it, I like lost it. Dude, you're not Donald Trump. No. First of all, just drop it, okay? And these people that have gotten on the Trump train and then hide behind Donald Trump, President Trump should be mad about that. He should be like,
0: dude, because it hurts.
10: The guy is an embarrassment. And I get it. You know, divorces are horrible. They're nasty. Neither one of us has any idea what the truth is. We don't know what happened. We don't it's impossible to know. But I know this. You've got a really screwed up home life right now.
0: Yeah.
10: And you need to get out of politics and stop making this our problem.
0: Fix your family.
10: This is your problem. Go home and fix it.
0: And if it was just one thing.
10: Yeah.
0: But it's not.
10: Yeah.
0: There's a woman before that and a woman before that. When we saw this with Plattner, we were like, this son of a bitch needs to go, you know, and then it's the same thing. And for me, the killer was not the fact. And look, I'm not a Jake Tapper fan, but Jake put him to the fire.
10: It was good.
0: And he made him tell on himself. Yeah. But what it comes down to is character has to mean something in the conservative movement. It has to be the number one thing. And when I see someone who is my thing would have been, and we've all been through hard times in our marriages and with kids and things like that. I can't serve the American people if I can't serve my house.
10: Yeah, that's right. That's
0: so you step down.
10: And also, it's like, I'm sorry, is there no one else that can do this? Actually, just about anybody from the phone book can do this.
0: Yes.
10: Just go home, fix your problem.
0: Yeah.
10: Take care of your daughter.
0: Come back in 2 years or four years when it's...
10: Or don't. It doesn't matter.
0: Yeah.
10: But, you know, it's not... And these people, they get it in their head. And this is the definition of the swamp. These people who get it in their head that only I can do this. Just shut up.
0: No,
10: just go leave.
0: Home.
10: Find somebody else in the phone book and we'll bring them in. Because if you, you know, and the old thing, the old saying, and it's true, that William Buckley used to say, if you took a phone book and went through and picked 535 people randomly out of the phone book, as long as it wasn't like Boston or New York City, and just put them in Congress, they would fix everything in like 6 months and everything would be cool. But these people, and they get full of themselves, and you're right about the character thing. But the other thing but if that doesn't sell you on it, then let's just look at it in a practical sense. We're looking at a house that is going to be controlled maybe by one seat.
0: Yep.
10: We don't know. Two seats. Every seat is going to matter. So if you're just looking at it from a practical standpoint, get the F out.
0: Yeah.
10: And put up somebody that can, that will win that district just fine and who's not, doesn't have like insane home problems. And he's like bringing up, talking about how, you know, invoking his daughter.
0: When he brought the daughter up, and that was for me, was like, hey man, you just said she can't
10: You're not a man.
0: Point sentences, and then all of a sudden she's telling she's scared of mom. Yeah. Like, stop it. And speaking of stuff, we got to take a quick break, and we'll come back after the break and talk about something more fun. But hey, character matters.
15: Both sides, all opinions. It's Brian Kilmeade. KLIF.
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2: What it is, Tyrus here filling in for B-Rye. I want to talk about one more thing with the great Charlie Hurt here. Just about weirdness in general. Thanksgiving was attacked, and I took it personally. Like, I got very upset, and it's my favorite holiday of all time. And can we roll number 16, Francesca Hong?
3: Do you still believe that Thanksgiving should be canceled?
4: I'm a chef, and one of the first meals that I made that was for the community when I was 16 was a Thanksgiving meal. Thanksgiving is also a time that's incredibly painful for many people in our community. So I wanted to make sure that people understood that there are multiple views, but views can evolve.
2: Painful for whom?
5: Right, exactly. Yeah, my rule is you have to only speak from first person. If it's painful to you, then and you can explain why it's painful to you specifically, going back to 1617, then you can come talk to me. And then after I hear you out, I'll determine whether I apologize. I am not apologizing to you for Thanksgiving.
2: Here's the other thing. Since she loves to play the race card.
5: Yeah.
2: You're Korean.
5: Yeah.
2: Now, I don't think you had a big presence at Thanksgiving when it was founded here.
5: Yeah.
2: I don't think anyone, I could be wrong, but I don't think there was a huge contingent of Korean people suffering during Thanksgiving when the pilgrims and Indians sat down. Could be wrong. Maybe I don't know. I never came up in the history books, but she, you know, cause she's very anti-white, you know, so, you know.
5: Even though she has a son who's half white.
2: Right, yeah.
5: And she talks about how she has to deal with that. How frustrating.
2: Yeah.
5: What a burden this is on her because of something about proximity.
2: Yeah.
5: But it's so great.
2: Proximity, you picked him.
5: Right? Yeah. As LJ said this morning, proximity was getting in bed with him.
2: Yeah. Like, hey, you picked him.
5: But the thing about it is you don't even have to make this stuff up. The caricature is so ridiculous, and she's favored to win majorly, and it's great for Republicans. I mean, I'm sorry for the Democrat Party because I don't trust either party.
2: The choice shouldn't be extreme.
5: Yeah, and I don't want this insane, bat insane, crazy stuff from the Democrats is very dangerous to me because I have seen Republicans. And screw up a one-car parade.
2: Yep.
5: If you think for a minute that, this means that Republicans will never be out of power, you watch.
2: Yep.
5: They will screw this up so badly, and then we'll wind up with Francesca Hong as your, Thanksgiving czar.
2: Czar, yeah, and that's not happened. Now, Thanksgiving has to do with, obviously, the mainstay is turkey, and all the cornucopia goes with it. You got to have a good farm to grow the crops.
5: Oh, yeah.
2: And you, sir, have just that.
5: We have a really good farm, where I pile money up and I light it on fire.
2: Yeah.
5: And then I go to the grocery store and I buy food because, the amount of effort that goes into especially greens, all these people who want to be vegan. I mean, if you want to be a vegan, you should be forced to grow all of your food for 1 year and just see how that works out. See if you can get all the calories you need for your kids.
2: Yeah. And see all the little critters you got to take care of to keep them out of your kale.
5: Yeah.
2: You know, and all the ground you got to dig up.
5: Yeah.
2: And
5: it's hard work.
2: Now, you had some issues with the chicken coop.
5: Oh, the coyotes.
2: The coyotes.
5: Destroyed us.
2: So I recently came into possession of the El Gigante chicken eggs. I don't know if you've ever seen these chickens. They're about 3.5 feet tall. They look like raptors, really long legs, and the roosters are.
5: You hear is my wife stabbing the voodoo doll of Tyrus for mentioning a 3-foot chicken.
2: And I also came into some pied peacock eggs.
5: Oh,
2: and
5: you going to hatch them?
2: They're in the incubator as we speak. The giant chickens hatched Sunday night before I left. Three or four of them hatched.
5: Dude, is this on your Instagram?
2: They will be. The peacocks haven't hatched yet.
5: No, but I want to see the chickens.
2: Oh, I will. I'll send them to you.
5: Send them to me.
2: But I immediately thought of you because we're just selling the, we're flipping the eggs, right?
5: Oh, nice.
2: We're not keep,
5: smart.
2: But I was like, I'm going to gift one of these pied peacocks.
5: Oh.
2: Because I know you had some issues and I want to send you one of these.
5: No, I appreciate that.
2: But I will also be happy to throw in an Elegante rooster.
5: A 3-foot chicken.
2: Yeah.
5: Well, you know what's interesting about the peacocks? The peacocks have actually managed to survive. We've lost a bunch of them, but we've got 4 that have remained. And they're partly because they're taller and they are one is always on the lookout. Right. And they roost high up in trees at night on their own, but it's when they nest. It's when they lay eggs. That's when the coyotes get them.
2: Well, maybe a tall chicken can help.
5: Yeah.
2: Always a pleasure, man. And
5: great to see you.
2: I will send you those photos.
5: I can't wait to see them.
2: All right, this is Tyrus filling in for Brian Kilmeade.
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3: News. I'm Deanna Gelosi. A victory for the far left.
11: What we showed is that the power of our many is greater than the power of their money.
3: Abdul El-Sayed, backed by the Democratic Socialists, narrowly beat Haley Stevens to win the Michigan Senate Democratic primary. He'll face Mike Rogers in November.
11: Mike Rogers is a guy who, believe it or not, went back to Florida so he could lick every single boot Donald Trump owns to beg for his endorsement.
3: President Trump called El-Sayed a communist loser on Truth Social. North Carolina Republican Congressman Chuck Edwards no longer running for re-election.
12: Edwards' decision comes after a House ethics panel found substantial evidence, in their words, the congressman harassed female staffers. North Carolina's primary date has passed, and the GOP is now expected to pick a nominee quickly to face Democratic nominee Jamie Ager.
3: Fox's Eben Brown, America's listening to Fox News.
13: Eastbound Highway 80 at the Lake Ray Hubbard Spillway, Sunnyvale into 40. That road work is up in the left lane. It was only a 2 or 3 minute delay at last check. We had a stalled vehicle on westbound I-30 at FM 35 as you make your way through Roy City. It looks like they've cleared that traffic, moving pretty well now through the area. With KLIF Right Now Traffic, I'm Michael Scott.
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5: What do you think about the traction these candidates who are backed by the DSA and are members of the DSA are getting?
6: Well, I think it's crazy because they're going to ruin our country. They want to, I don't know if they want to. I think either they're very naive or they actually want to ruin the country. No matter where you look, go back 1,000 years with different names. Anybody doing what they're doing and what they're espousing, everything turns out to ashes and junk and filth. You know, one thing I said the other day for the first time ever, never thought of it, but you go to these cities that are taken over by the socialists and the communists, they're always filthy, dirty, they're disgusting.
7: Joining me now to talk about just the president that never, you never have to worry about what he thinks, right? Joining me now is Rich Lowry, editor of the National Review. And you currently had an article. Yes, the DSA has a communist problem. Good morning, and thanks for joining us.
8: Hey, how you doing?
7: I'm doing all right. I think the president kind of said it all right there.
8: Yeah, he did. Look, and this Michigan primary was a key test of whether this DSA phenomenon would be mostly limited to urban areas, you know, New York City, some other cities around the country, or whether it could play in a big purplish state, at least in the primary, and it did. You know, he underperformed his polls, but that doesn't matter at the end of the day. He won that race. And I think it becomes a real chance for a Republican pickup in Michigan, but it's going to be very competitive, and in a good year for Democrats, a guy like that's going to win and probably he'd be the most anti-American senator ever in the history of the country, or at least, I don't know, since Confederates came back into the politics after the Civil War. I don't know. It's just off the charts.
7: Now, what do you think, because we see these guys in the bluest of blues, and you make a great point about Michigan being purple, but is it more or less a misunderstanding of socialism, and is it the other side of it is Republicans aren't putting forward the best candidates in terms of we have a character problem in the Republican Party in a lot of these races?
8: Well, so far, where they've won is places like mayor's race in New York City.
7: Right.
8: Republicans just don't have a chance. And these deep blue districts, where if you win the Democratic primary, you're going to win the general,
7: because
8: the Republicans get 25%. This is a whole new level of a test. I mean, this is one of these candidates running in a real competitive race. And the base of this party, even though a lot of the candidates themselves are immigrants or have an immigrant background or are Muslim, like Saeed, the backers, the voters, are educated white people, college-educated white people who are dissatisfied because they you know, you're an associate professor of sociology somewhere. You don't think you're making as much money as you should. Don't think you have as prestige as you should. So you hate the country, you know, and you think the whole apple cart of our system needs to be overturned, and you vote for a guy like this. Whereas working class voters, you know, the DSA is supposed to be a working class phenomenon. Working class voters have no interest in this whatsoever, and black voters aren't very interested either. So that's another reason Republicans can be a little more optimistic about Michigan this morning. If Saeed won among college educated whites, but showed real vulnerabilities among blacks and working class voters, and maybe Mike Rogers can exploit that opening.
7: Well, you think it's a combination of low voter turnout and then virtuous signaling people who are typically unaffected by government. When you look about the white liberals, you know, it's that suicidal empathy where I vote for things that, because it usually when it comes back, because it cannibalizes them. Socialism cannibalizes itself. And we've seen that in New York, where I can't remember the guy's name, but he was upset because he was doxxed by Mondami for owning properties.
8: Right. Yeah.
7: And I was
8: Scott Galloway.
7: Yeah. And I was laughing because I'm like, but this is what you voted for, but you didn't think it was going to affect you, because it was it sound good at Starbucks, letting everybody know I voted for this guy because we need a change. And the reality is that anyone, like, if you should talk to anyone who has moved from former Soviet Union, Russia, and grew up in America, ask them about socialism and communism, because you're not going to get the thing about, oh, it's awesome. Because if that was the case, China and Russia would have an influx problem of immigration.
8: Yeah, totally. Now, I think it's

0: people who are fundamentally dissatisfied with their system and are downwardly mobile whites, right? So they're doing okay, but they're not doing great. They're not doing as well as their parents did, mostly as a matter of lifestyle choice. Again, my hypothetical, right. I'm an associate professor of sociology. You're not going to make a lot of money in that job, right? You'd be better off being an electrician, right?
1: Exactly, but then you're going to have to actually work.
0: Yeah, but they think there's something unfair about that. There's something wrong about that. And these people, they're not losers. They're not like sitting on their couch playing video games, smoking a bong, and can't get a job. They have jobs,
1: right.
0: And they're somewhat organized, and they go out and vote. So you made the point in a low turnout primary. That's certainly been the case in New York City.
1: Yeah, he won on 11%.
0: 15,000 people decide, right? And if you have a bunch of these type of voters who are going to vote no matter what, that's a huge advantage to you.
1: Yeah, because the new Mondami thing, when I hear, being the fact that I work for a news network, you know, people are crying, oh, this is the end. And I'm like, wait a minute. 11% voter turnout, mm-hmm. and there was no viable alternative. Mm-hmm. Cuomo was damaged, and the fact that he even ran, I thought, was an insult. And yeah, the Republicans offered up a man who hasn't been relevant in 20 years. Yep. So when that is the opposition, you can get away with 11% turnout, you know, but when the same thing, you know, we saw with California, Spencer Pratt. Yeah. He made a big impact for a guy with no experience and never had been on the political scene before. Imagine what an actual Republican with boots on the ground who's done some things and can make a strong attempt. But I think Republicans have just, the party is just kind of like, oh, we can't win in those areas, so, mm-hmm. you know, don't do it. But I think that's the wrong approach, because now these things are getting roots and people don't believe, you know, the 11%. They just see on social media, Mondami's everywhere. So mm-hmm. It's like a contagious, we're like, well, this is bigger than what it is. It's like, you know, mm-hmm. it's like this giant balloon full of helium, but they think it's full of substance.
0: Yeah, no, absolutely. And it's important to contest these places, even if you don't win. And Spencer Pratt is a great example of that, because he shined a light on a lot of problems, most especially homelessness, that the establishment has just totally failed to deal with. So, but I think in New York City, to have a real shot at winning again, Republicans, I don't think it's going to happen for a Republican. I think you need an independent, you know, Mike Bloomberg type that Republicans can abide, you know, but doesn't have necessarily have an R next to his name and has an independent status and a lot of independent wealth. And if Mondami really messes it up in this first term, you might get that kind of challenger the second time around. It might be more of a real contest.
1: Well, because the one thing I will say about America is, which is different than any other country, or civilization for that matter, is that we have the ability to reset,
0: mm-hmm.
1: you know, and relatively quickly. We saw what happened during the pandemic with the Biden administration. America said, oh, no, this is not the direction we're going to go in. And then you end up with a Republican winning the popular vote. So mm-hmm. we definitely can see the course correction. America
0: is a learning society. Yes. Oftentimes that's the process of us getting it right, is getting it wrong
1: right.
0: at the outset. Absolutely.
1: And that's the nice thing about, no matter how bad it is, it's, you know, it's 4 years or mm-hmm. you know, so there's an opportunity to change course. But I think what doesn't help is when you have at this point, the Republican Party is the establishment party. When you put forth low effort candidates and worse, poor character candidates in a time where most young people coming up, their JFK moment is the Epstein files.
0: Mm-hmm.
1: You know, and so when you have a candidate who has a lot of things, bells and whistles around him, you know, everyone was about the guy in Maine, but the Republican Party's got some guys running that shouldn't be running. And to young people, it's like, well, this is the problem. You know, because, and I just think, like, I think the Epstein files is like the biggest story for that age group to kind of be like rebel, you know?
0: Mm-hmm. Yeah, it's become a symbol for a lot of people.
1: Yes.
0: Now I think it's Epstein files have been exaggerated.
1: Oh, 1,000%. But it's like an emotional bubble mm-hmm. when you try to talk to a young person about it. And you can hit him with common sense and facts, and even when you say, you know, the guy who did it is not here anymore, mm-hmm. you know, and you know, they're like, well, this and that. And like, well, you know, and that argument, you just, it's such a feelings argument. And they use words like my truth or you're part of this stuff.
0: Yeah,
1: and
0: yeah,
1: I'm thinking
0: whenever
1: back.
0: Whenever someone says my truth, you got to back up slowly. And
1: yeah, just kind of leave the room. Yeah. You know, and history always repeats itself. And I'm like, this is the same arguments that were happening in the 70s. Like the hippies would be like, oh, this and that is corrupt and this, that. And
0: right.
1: and it's like, you can't argue with them.
0: Yeah. Yeah. Well, these DSA types, though, if you don't like Thanksgiving, like this woman out in Wisconsin.
1: That's a no deal for me. That's a deal breaker.
0: Yeah, exactly. But she is in some ways the most disturbing example, because there's no persona or personality there. Mom Donnie, you know, great smile. Plattner, you know, had a certain gruff kind of charisma, as a loathsome and twisted person. But this woman has no personality at all. She's like, you know, if you go to the public library in the middle of the day and there's someone using a computer that's socially isolated and a soft talker, that's her. So what's the attraction to her among Democrats? It's her core beliefs.
1: Yeah.
0: Are twisted and anti-American.
1: She's like, and some of the stuff that she says makes zero sense. And, you know, she was making comment, and I was like, you're talking about your children, but she was talking about her child being white. Half white. Yeah. And she was like, you know, I have to deal with being in proximity to that.
0: Yeah.
1: And I was like, you were in proximity with the father. You chose him.
0: Yeah, exactly.
1: You know, like,
0: yeah, that clip is so sick. I hope the kid, I don't know how old he is, I hope he never sees it.
1: Yeah.
0: That his mom would talk about him in those terms.
1: And that level of ignorance is shocking. And it goes back to the activist who is, and she's quiet, but she has a very sinisterness about her. She's very anti-American. And her argument over Thanksgiving was like, it's a very painful time for her community. Because she likes to use race so much, I was like, I didn't know that the Koreans had a big issue with Thanksgiving back in the day. I don't know where I guess I missed that page.
0: Weren't a lot of Koreans here in 1621.
1: Exactly. I think racism in politics is the cheapest thing. There's no point to it other than you don't have a decent argument.
0: Mm-hmm.
1: You know, and when you try to mobilize, you know, it's this, white, America is a melting pot. I think a lot of people have smartened up to that. So when I see her playing that card, it's like that card doesn't work anymore. It does get you on the news, though. I think that's another problem, too, is like the media pushes these groups to make us think they're bigger than what they are. And I also think that is another thing that makes, because another thing is we have to take responsibility in our communities. Veterans aren't voting. Christians aren't voting. The hunters and gun advocates aren't voting. This group is voting. They are mobilized and they are emotionally tied to this. And a lot of Americans just
0: aren't. And she's leading out there by 20 points in the polls, and the second place person dropped out like a week ago. Now maybe, you know, El Said in Michigan underperformed his poll, so maybe she'll do the same thing, or maybe there's some chance she would lose. But I think she's going to win as well, which would be another huge feather in the DSA's cap to have a serious gubernatorial candidate in Wisconsin, a major party candidate in Wisconsin. Although I think she could lose as well. I mean, the Democrats were going to cruise in Wisconsin, but if they nominate her, they might not.
1: Yeah, I mean, and I'm going to play. We got time to play six real quick, so you can hear Abdul Said. I mean, he's not hiding how he feels.
2: For the next 13 weeks and the next 6 years after that, I'm asking you to join me in helping to build that America. We should know who the victor will be tomorrow, and the work starts anew. And so, for one last time, for this primary, money out of
3: office.
2: Money in your
3: office.
2: Medicare for
3: all.
2: Let's go win.
1: And, you know, Stalin couldn't say it better.
0: Yeah, and look, you know, it's kind of simplistic and crude, but in politics, if people can repeat back to you your lines, that's a good thing. It shows, you know, you're getting your brand out there. I think it's a nefarious, noxious brand, and one that could lose there. But again, it's going to be a tough year for Republicans. There's a chance he gets in, and it will be the most radical member of the United States Senate.
1: You know, and when I hear things like that, you're pushing also this mindset that, and I think the pandemic has a lot to do with this, that in that time where people became very focused on self and an overemphasis on the quality of my life, and I could work from home. I don't have to do this. I can, there's funding. I can get, they can pay for this, that they can pay for that. The government can do this, and I can just live my best life. And for a lot of young people, during that time, they were spending so much time on how important their world was, hard work and things like that kind of became, a four letter word in terms of like, well, I don't want to do that. And then you have these candidates going, like, hey, we can keep this party going. Free, yeah, you get free health care, you get free, you know, you get welfare state, you know, you get money, free groceries. Like, you can continue to focus on building your, the gram and going on vacation. And I think that has been tight, and it's a very unrealistic goal with horrible consequences. But when you're just thinking about me, you know, I think narcissism was probably the biggest outbreak during the pandemic. You know, where people have just had this, you can only see things through one point of view. And as long as it benefits me, I'm good with it.
0: Yeah, it had a real deranging effect.
1: And yeah.
0: The crazy tweets from Hong, they're all from that period, like the one where she said she's out of Culver's and she needs to get out because there are too many white people. But the thing is, those tweets were revelatory. It's still, she's crab walked away from some of them, but it's clearly what she still believes.
1: Well, she's wanted to get elected. And we're running a little bit out of time, but again, hey man, I thanks so much. Really enjoyed talking to you, man. You got you definitely get it. And ladies and gentlemen, Rich Lowry, editor of the National Review. Thanks so much for joining me today, man. And hopefully, America, we get it right.
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22: If you're interested in it, Brian's talking about it. You're with Brian Kilmeade.
1: You are not with Brian Kilmeade. You're with Tyrus today. B-Rye is out, getting walked by his dogs, hopefully relaxing, because we know the man works 24-7. Speaking of 24-7, we are counting down the days until my tour, Tyrus Live Tour, kicks off August 10th. We start off in Grosse Pointe, and we just keep the party going for tickets. The few that are remaining, because we had to, due to popular demand, we added some extra shows. You can hit Linktree / Tyrus Smash for tickets. And we are going to be all over. We're going to be everywhere from Iowa, Nebraska, Kansas, Texas. I'm in Texas a lot. And this is for the fans in Texas. We've been doing Grapevine and Humble and Texarkana and Graham for a couple of years now. So this will be the end of that because we are going to other cities. So this will be their last time to catch me there for a little bit. We'll obviously be heading back. Those have been great venues for us. And it's just I can't be in a lot of places at once and other places are calling. So you know how it works with tours. And then, of course, we finish up in Arkansas and then in September, you can catch me in Venice, Florida, Niceville, Florida, and then I'll be in Alabama, Andover, Massachusetts, New Hampshire, Middletown. I'll be in Ohio. Got a few dates in Ohio, Loveland. And again, you can check it out. Look on my social medias. You can see all the little calendars and click. But again, for ticket information, Linktree / Tyrus Smash, and you can see them in all my social medias.
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10: It went down to the wire and took a left turn. I'm Carmen Roberts, Fox News. Leftist candidate Dr. Abdul El-Sayed defeats Congresswoman Haley Stevens in a nail-biting Michigan primary for an open U.S. Senate seat. El-Sayed said the race is about
12: building a movement to take our democracy back to serve the people who absolutely deserve the best of what America has to offer.
26: The real test of El-Sayed's strength in a divided party will now come in November's matchup against President Trump-backed Republican Mike Rogers. El-Sayed is backed by the UAW and by prominent Democrat socialists like Bernie Sanders, though he's distanced himself from that wing of the party. Jeff Manasso, Fox News.
10: El-Sayed championed left-wing economic and social reforms, including Medicare for All and abolishing ICE. Former Congressman Mike Rogers, the Republican, said he wanted El-Sayed to win, feeling confident he can beat him. Federal prosecutors announced indictments against several people they say were working with drug cartels.
31: The U.S. Justice Department is unsealing indictments of five individuals they accuse of drug running on behalf of the Mexico-based Jalisco New Generation cartel. They're now offering more than $100 million in rewards leading to their arrests, acting U.S. Attorney General Todd Blanch.
32: These sophisticated organizations use violence and fear to maintain control over the importation of deadly narcotics in the United States, including fentanyl, cocaine, meth, and other illegal drugs.
31: The five in the indictment are in addition to three other cartel-aligned individuals previously indicted. Eben Brown, Fox News.
10: The Preakness is making history. Next year's race will move to Sunday, May 23rd, about 3 weeks after the Kentucky Derby, marking the first Sunday running in Triple Crown history. Officials hope the extra week will entice more Derby horses to compete in Baltimore. 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
0: Brought to you by MoneyPenny. I'm Sybil Summers. President Donald Trump said his administration had, quote, very good discussions with Iran during all-day negotiations on Tuesday. Oil prices fell and Wall Street hit record highs in hopes that a deal to reopen the Strait of Hormuz could soon be reached. And Waymo has opened its autonomous ride-hailing service to Dallas, eliminating the wait list that had been in place since the DFW launch earlier this year. Sean Allen with details.
1: The expansion allows anyone to download the Waymo app and request a driverless ride within the company's Dallas service area. While airport trips are not yet available, Waymo is continuing to test fully autonomous operations at Dallas Love Field and has plans to begin serving airport travelers in the future. The company also intends to start testing on Dallas area freeways as the final step before allowing public rides on those routes. Sean Allen, KLIF News.
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2: Eastbound Highway 80 at the Lake Ray Hubbard Spillway, Sunnyvale into Forney. That's where you've got the road work in the left lane. It was only about a 2 or 3 minute delay at last check. Looks like a new problem. Southwest Arlington, westbound I-20 at Bowman Springs. An accident already causing delays past Highway 287. With KLIF right now traffic, I'm Michael Scott.
0: Your 570 KLIF forecast.
4: Today, sunny and hot. Highs between 100 and 102 this afternoon. Winds out of the south, 8 to 10 miles an hour. Clear and warm overnight, low 78 to 82. Tomorrow, sunny and hot with a high near 101. Light southwesterly winds. Friday, mostly sunny, hot, 100 for the high Friday, 100 on Saturday, and will continue with this triple-digit heat much of next week. I'm meteorologist Brad Barton.
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0: rising from the heart of the swamp, a beacon of truth is casting its light. From sea to shining sea, The Vince Show. Filling in for Vince, Kurt Schlichter.
1: Welcome back to The Vince Show. I am Kurt Schlichter, senior columnist at townhall.com, author of the upcoming book, American Warlord. You can pre-order American Warlord on your Amazon. I am also a United States Army colonel, retired of infantry. I am not a JAG. And why would I have to qualify it that way? Because for 30 years, I was a lawyer. And I was a lawyer of many people in the conservative world. One of them was my following guest, though we're not really talking about law today. Tom Sauer is, frankly, not only my friend, but an American hero. And you've seen him on Fox talking about the things he talks about. He's a graduate of the United States Naval Academy. We're not going to hold that against him. I, of course, am Army. But he's also an explosive ordnance disposal expert. And he's been on Fox all over the place talking about what's going on in Iran. I thought we could talk about a bunch of subjects today, including what happened to the president back on our home stomping grounds. Tom, welcome to the show.
2: Hey, Kurt. Good to talk again, brother.
1: Hey, did you know where Trump National is on Palos Verdes Peninsula, right? Right near where I live, kind of close to you.
2: Yeah, I've been there. It's actually a very, very difficult course. I not enjoyed golfing. It's beautiful, though. I mean, all of Trump's courses are very difficult. So it's really, really pretty out there, out in Palos Verdes. And it's pretty wild. I can't say I'm surprised that there's yet another threat against the president. It's getting a little scary, and I think a lot of it has to do with, I mean, yes, obviously there are connections to potential Iranian attempts, or at least funded directly or indirectly, but also there's just been a radicalization of a number of people in this country. You know, when you keep telling everyone that the president is a Nazi, is a dictator, there are some people who are going to take that very seriously and literally, and now you get what you've got right now. So it's a little jarring. And it's one of the things I always worry about. And in fact, a couple of years ago during the 24 campaign, I was at a large Trump fundraiser in Newport Beach at a very wealthy person's house on the water in Newport Harbor. And, you know, I talked to a Secret Service agent, one of them that was there. And, you know, and there's a guy who was on duty. You know, he had the earpiece in. He was like a supervisory agent walking around talking to the other guys. And I said, hey, man, I don't, and this is during the campaign, the 24 campaign. I said, hey, man, I don't know about you, but I'm really worried about him. And this was before Butler, by the way. And he says, yeah, so are we. I mean, he was just very, very, yeah. He said, I mean, they were really, really paranoid. And they even had, in fact, they got another big, you know, mega donor. They had a large mega yacht. And they parked that yacht about 200 or 300 feet off of the backyard in the harbor where we're holding this fundraiser, deliberately to block the field of view of any potential shooters. And which does make a lot of sense, which obviously raises more questions about Butler and all that. But I'll tell you what, like they are, that is something that they're really, really worried about. And, you know, so am I.
1: Well, Tom Sauer, the last thing I want is a chill Secret Service agent. Right.
2: We
1: don't need like a laid back surfer Spicoli dude with his Sig Sauer and like, you know, a doobie. But I, on a more serious note, this the gentleman who is accused of acting suspiciously around President Trump at the Palos Verdes golf course is a veteran. And I've been proud to work with you on the legal side of your work, helping out primarily veterans. And is it fair to say that we're letting our veterans down, or are we doing better than we used to?
2: Oh, I would say that we are doing better than we used to. However, I think most of the better than we used to is coming out of the private sector and many of the nonprofits out there. So there are tons and tons of veteran service organizations out there of various shapes and sizes. Some are doing really amazing work. Some of them, we don't know, not so much. And it really depends on, you know, the severity of folks who need help. But, you know, one of them, for instance, is, you know, there's a lot of them out there that do very alternative forms of treatment. I'm sure it's been in the news a whole lot. They talk about, you know, psychedelic therapy and whatnot. And, you know, I think recently there's been some quite a bit of talk on some of the podcasts and everything. I think even like Sean Ryan was on the Tucker Carlson show of all places.
1: Wow.
2: And was talking about
1: that.
2: Yeah.
1: That's kind of a singularity of kooky.
2: Yeah, I know. Yeah, we're praying for them. Put it that way. But anyways, yeah, we're praying for them. And very disappointing what's come out of that lately. But I would say this is that it can be. I'd say for the psychedelic treatment. And I mean, look, I've undergone one experience. If you're an atheist, you won't be anymore. I'll tell you that. I mean, not that I ever was. But one of the things I got to say is those things are very, very dangerous. And even if we're looking at something where it's being, I guess, more socially acceptable and it might be decriminalized or even legalized, is, look, I look at those types of treatment as, look, you know, I'm a Christian, I'm Catholic. You know, if you're talking to being somewhere else and they feel more real than real, I'd be very concerned about who you're talking to. That's on one hand, because I'm very, very conflicted about this. And this is just me personally here. So you're probably doing something that might not be very good for your soul in the long term, let's say. However, we also know that they've done objective good. They have stopped guys from killing themselves, either through suicide or addiction. And they've actually done some very, very good things, objectively good things. And I know a lot of people personally who have been on the edge where they were near death from suicide or addiction. And they went, you know, go down to Mexico for there's some actually some very nice, high quality, you know, treatment centers that administer this type of stuff. And it, look, it worked when it done properly, but there's a heavy screening process. If you've had any, you know, look, I'm not a clinician. I don't pretend to be one, but I do know enough that if you've had any sort of history of psychosis or schizophrenia in your family or any sort of psychosis, whether drug induced or otherwise, you are not a fit because there's a very good chance you could one shot yourself. I look at a lot of the psychedelic treatment out there as something that is very dangerous, but I look at it as like a right to try, like the same way we look at like experimental cancer treatments that might be really harmful, but you have the right to try because you've tried everything else and it's not working. If it's something for like a tech bro who's thinking to like broaden his horizons or like expand his consciousness or something like that, not a good idea. You're probably one playing with hellfire, literally. Or also, I believe that, you know, you could just fry your brain permanently and there's no coming back. So that's kind of my very conflicted take on that. You know what I mean?
1: Well, Tom, I saw you talking about this on X, and you can follow him at Thomas Sauer on the X. You know, I was actually going to have you on to mostly talk about Iraq. But this psychedelic thing's interesting to me because, you know, a lot of us say we're Christian. And maybe we go to church on Sunday, maybe we read the Bible or something. And you're talking about experiences where suddenly, you know, things get real and you're dealing with, you know, encounters mental processes that really implicate the deepest level of your faith. So at some point it stops saying, well, I'm just a Christian. It's just kind of a thing, to suddenly, wait a minute. Am I doing something that's really challenging my soul?
2: Yeah, it could be. And honestly, challenging also, I would say, and this is me speaking for myself personally as a Christian. Yeah, I mean, I'm a Christian. I go to daily mass, in fact. And, you know, the thing
1: is...
2: Oh,
1: well, la-dee-da!
2: but the thing is...
1: I got kicked out of my church.
2: It's something
1: I was
2: I
1: a
2: do,
1: Methodist.
2: You know,
1: I'm not even sure we have Jesus.
2: Is, you know, it's that's funny, is it, you know, it's something that I look at where it's actually almost threatening your soul. I mean, possibly it could be, man. Like, look, I think that's what it might be, which is why it's like I look at doing something like that. If you're talking to other beings or other spirits and whatnot, like, even if they present themselves as being ostensibly benign, I mean, who knows that they are, man? Like, that's kind of me talking, and that's what I, you know, believe. However, look, if it's, and I know it has for a fact, I know personally more than a few guys who, you know, went through that, but they did it when they were really at the end of their rope. So again, it is, these are extremely powerful, powerful drugs, and tools that need to be used with extreme caution. That's the way I look at it. Like, you know, somebody who, again, the tech bro who's just trying to go down to Mexico to, you know, open his mind up or something so he can get a cool new idea or something, you know, that's not a fit. I think you're literally playing with fire. So, yeah, that's kind of my general take on. And I'm saying this as somebody who supported some of these veteran nonprofits, like, you know, Veterans Exploring Treatment Solutions. I've written large checks to them because I know that it's done a ton of good for a lot of the guys, though. But again, when you keep hearing about this stuff, just like, hey, you gotta take it very seriously and just be very careful with what you're playing with. You know what I mean?
1: I know what you mean. Tom, expanding on this, because if people want to see what you think of Iran, you're on Fox almost as much as you have. It's crazy.
2: Yeah.
1: I'm looking at Tallarico. And again, I grew up a Methodist, man. I'm not Charlie Church guy, but I see that this little imp guy, and he's out there doing straight up blasphemy stuff. Straight up, yeah. I'm a Christian, and here's a bunch of lies about Christianity. And I'm like, look, I'm not John Lithgow and Footloose, right? I don't mind if the kids want to rock, but I'm looking at this. This stuff is straight up evil, and we got about 30 yeah. seconds.
2: Yeah, well, I'll tell you what, man. I think that the people out there that. That this really appeals to weren't really strong in their Christian faith at all, and maybe they even feel guilty about it. I'd say that anyone that is truly a Christian and actually, you know, pays attention to what is written in there, they hear that, and they're probably hearing blasphemy too. I think what it really is doing is a poor attempt to appeal to the moderate seculars out there, and I don't think it's really working really well, not even because of what he says there, but I mean, frankly, it's just like the guy's just very kind of creepy looking and just weird, and you know, and apparently he has a girlfriend, but I'm not convinced. He's not beating the allegations, if you ask me.
1: Well, Tom Sauer, I'm not sure that, you know, I live in Texas about half the time. I'm not sure I want to be represented half the time by a senator who may not be allowed within 1,000 feet of a school. So Tom Sauer, veterans advocate, United States Naval officer. We kind of went in a direction I didn't expect, but I hope it was useful, and I hope it helps some veterans out there to know that the American people care. Thanks for joining us on The Vince Show. I'm guest host Kurt Schlichter. We're right back with a lot more to come.
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3: Welcome back to the Vince Show. I am guest host Kurt Schlichter. You were listening to the last segment with my pal Tom Sauer. We kind of got off, we got off course a little, which is one of the things Navy guys tend to do. I'm an Army guy, but I was an officer. I'm not allowed to have a compass. Anyway, we started going down a road, and I think I want to follow it a little further because we start talking about psychedelics. And how it has a faith component and a risk to your faith. And then we moved on to this James Tallarico guy in Texas. And I live in Texas half the time. Still registered in California. My congressman is Ted Lieu. I know, pray for me. But I'm really offended by Tallarico, not because he's a Democrat. Look, you can be a Democrat, right? You can be wrong and dumb and incorrect. And that's one thing, and we'll go have an argument, and someone will win and somebody will lose. My problem with Tallarico is this dude's a straight-up heretic. He is a straight-up blasphemous imp. He looks like Pete Buttigieg's mini-me. I think he's creepy and weird, but the thing that really bothers me, and I'm like the most, white-bread Protestant guy ever. Right. I grew up in a church that had guitars. OK, I was like a Methodist. You go once a week, you say grace, but that's, you don't make a big deal out of the stuff. So for me going, this is kind of faith challenging. It is. Listen to what this guy says.
4: We can finish the work of President Obama and pass a public option so that every single American has access to the health care they deserve. Because healthcare is a human right. It is not a privilege. Since we are in church, and because I said BS earlier, if you read our scriptures, if you read the New Testament, what does Jesus spend most of his time doing? It's not, well, you already know, okay. It's not preaching, it's not teaching, it is healing.
3: Okay,
4: healing
3: okay.
4: The sick.
3: All right.
4: And in Matthew 20...
3: I can't even listen to this little demon, because he's so... he's so gross. Okay, first of all, let's put aside this. Healthcare is a right. When you cannot have an affirmative right without enslaving someone else. If you have a right to stuff, that means you have a right to compel other people to work for you to create and give you the stuff. You have no right to impose slavery on someone else. An involuntary obligation of servitude. Okay? So when somebody, healthcare is a right. No, it isn't. You need to go get your own health care. But let's talk about the Jesus angle, folks. Jesus did not spend most of his time healing people. Yes, he healed people. And that's an important thing to do. It's a good thing to do. And you should be donating money to charities to help heal people. That is a good thing. That is what Jesus wants. But that doesn't mean you enslave people to force them to give them what you want, but don't want to work for. I managed to go I have health care. And it's not like a big trick. You know how I have health care? I work for it and paid for it for me and my family. This stuff is some straight up blasphemy. Okay, God is not binary. God does not like abortion. All right, Jesus doesn't have 6 genders. I'm so tired of this. Save your soul. Ignore this heresy. I'm Kurt Schlichter. This is a Vince Show. We'll be right back.
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16: News. I'm Therese Crowley. Far-left Michigan Senate candidate Abdul Al-Sayed beats the Democrat establishment candidate Haley Stevens by just 1 point and gives a nod to democracy.
17: My family immigrated to this country from a place where there is not democracy. You cannot just put your hand up and run. And the ability to do this, to have our voices heard, to select our leaders, it is a gift.
16: Claiming his GOP opponent Mike Rogers licks the boots of President Trump, the president posting Al-Sayed is a communist loser who hates Jews and Israel. FBI Director Kash Patel on indicted cartel members from Mexico's Jalisco New Generation. Three scam people out of $400 million in fraudulent timeshares.
18: Not be on the run for long. We will hunt you down in every corner of the planet, and we will return you here to face American justice.
16: $100 million in rewards. 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
19: North Loop 820, if you're moving eastbound, there's brand new wreck at Marine Creek. It's right in the middle of the freeway, and it's a five-minute backup so far beyond Azle Avenue. Westbound 114 at Trophy Club Drive. You've got some either road work or maintenance work going on blocking the left lane, so it's starting to back things up about 7 or 8 minutes in the area. With KLIF Right Now Traffic, I'm Michael Scott.
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3: Welcome back to The Vince Show. I am guest host Kurt Schlichter, senior columnist at townhall.com, retired United States Army colonel of infantry, and a former trial lawyer. I mean, I still got my ticket. I can still lawyer if I want. I just don't want to. I'd rather be here interviewing people like my next guest, Representative Mike Collins. He is running for Senate as a Republican nominee in the great state of Georgia.

0: And as a matter of fact, if this was such a losing proposition, we've already got outside groups coming in. Senate Leadership Fund is coming in September with $60 million. We've got $15 million already up on air. This is a winnable race. We know how to win it. And the thing is, John Ossoff, they know we can beat him, and we will beat him.
1: You know, Representative Collins, we met about a year ago. Couldn't be more different. You're a guy from Countryside, Georgia. I'm a BMW driving L.A. lawyer, but I liked you. And I liked you because of the kind of answer you just gave. You didn't come on here and tell the audience of the Vince Show, that is a sophisticated audience, we're going to go out and make our case to the people and bring, you know, and talk about our feelings and stuff. You are a business owner. You said, here's where I'm getting the money. Here's how I'm spending the money for this effect. And I respect that. And that, I think, is why you have a fighting chance to win what's going to be a tough election one way or the other.
0: Well, here's the clear contrast. This is probably the most clearest contrast between two people running of any race in this country. You couldn't have two people that are more polar opposite. And when you look at it and look at our background, you've got to have a story and message in our case of voting record. The story is, I'm just a blue-collar small businessman, one term in Congress. But by God, I've delivered a lot for the state of Georgia since I've been up there with two pieces of legislation signed into law. And they were bipartisan. And the second one, that Lake and Riley, I was hugely successful. But, oh, by the way, he didn't even help support. He actually tried to stall it out when I tried to get it through into the Biden administration. But then on the other side of the ticket, John Ossoff is nothing but a trust fund kid who's never had a job in his life. And that's where we draw our different perspectives. When you look at the debacle that he voted for under the Biden administration that just caused all this runaway inflation, these high prices on everything from gas, clothing, housing, you name it, food, he did that. He was the deciding vote on that. But when he had the chance to say, hey, maybe I was a little bit wrong there, maybe we need to take a different path, he doubled down. That's the group. He is the guy in this state that voted to give you higher taxes. He was willing to let the highest tax increase in the history of this country take place if we didn't defeat them with that working families tax cut plan, which we did. He wanted higher taxes on top of higher prices. That just doesn't make common sense. It's because he doesn't understand that. You're talking about a guy who doesn't understand healthcare because he's never had to deal with it like we have in the private sector. He doesn't have to worry about paying for goods and services. He won't ever have to. And that's fine. But he doesn't bring that perspective that I bring to the table. And that's why we've been able to push and deliver what we've been. It's just a number of things that we have done for the state of Georgia in just 3.5 short years. And the people of this state will get the opportunity to take a look at our backgrounds, look at our voting records. I'm not the guy that sat over there and voted to allow men to play in girls' sports like John Ossoff did. That's John Ossoff. John Ossoff didn't vote for that once, y'all. He voted for it three times. Co-sponsored the Equality Act to let men go into girls' restrooms or men to check into women's domestic violence centers. That's not Georgia. Somewhere near the reflection of the people of this state or our values. That's why he's going to get beat in November. That's what he sees as well. That's why he knows he's got a huge problem.
1: Now, Representative Collins, see, I was a trial lawyer, and I would stand up in front of 12 people who didn't try and get off jury duty and wanted to do their thing, and I would explain things to them. And you, and I don't want to insult you, but you sound like the best kind of lawyer, somebody who can go and explain things in a clear, concise, and persuasive way. But that takes money. Are you going to have the money to get the message you just gave here to the listeners of the Vince Show to all the people of Georgia? Because I think if you get that money, it's going to be compelling. But you got to get the money.
0: No doubt about it. No doubt about it. We've already had One Nation's already said they dropped a $2.5 million ad buy with a total of $15 million. That's for August. And then, of course, NRSC is coming in. Just had a big event last week with Chairman Tim Scott here in Atlanta, Georgia. Phenomenal fundraising night that night. Our money is coming. We just came off of a primary and a runoff. So it's been a pivot for us, which is fine. But all along, you know, John Ossoff's been out there just running.

0: these bogus commercials where he's taking credit for things he didn't do anything to have anything to do with. So the money's going to be there. But what's more importantly, he's going to need every penny he's got to try to squirm out of his voting record, to try to make sure that people don't really understand just what this guy stands for. I mean, I want to know where he stands with this DSA movement and his party. They just opened up a DSA office in Atlanta. They're here to support him. He is the dream boy for this group. I mean, he voted 92% of the time with Bernie Sanders. He just had Elizabeth Warren in the state of Georgia. That alone, that tells you where his background, where his focus is, and who his mentors are, and who he votes with. That just doesn't line up with the state of Georgia. I can assure you that.
1: Well, Representative Collins, you strike me as a classic Southern politician, somebody who knows his people, who likes his people, who respects his people. And you've got a powerful message. You're putting out a powerful way. And I'm trying to be objective here. I'm looking at it like a lawyer going, okay, this guy knows how to persuade. But getting out there to persuade is the key. Are you able to get your ground game up? And are you being supported by outside groups like TPUSA? And we're all very worried that they may have succeeded after murdering Charlie in neutering TPUSA. But are groups like TPUSA and AFP and all the others, are they helping you out as well as your own groups?
0: Yeah. Oh, gosh. Yeah. Everybody from Faith and Freedom to TP Turning Point Action. You know, and it's been amazing. I've been out there with Turning Point Action forever. I mean, I knock doors with them all the time because I love knocking doors. I guess I'm one of them weird people that just enjoy talking to people and seeing them.
1: It's a very Southern thing.
0: Well,
1: yeah, us
0: really
1: LA guys, we don't want to talk to anybody. We want to work on our screenplays.
0: You really get to understand what the motoring public's sentiment is out there when you're knocking on their door and you say, I am the candidate, and I'd like to know what your thoughts are on the issues. They'll tell you. But, yeah, everybody, AFP, we've got so many people lining up with us. And for those of you who don't know me, I'm in the trucking business. You know, so I'm used to being at work 24/7. That's what we do. It's all the time, every day. And I love being out there. We've got a heck of a ground game. We've got while we're in state for the month of August, we are just making laps around this state. I tell everybody, I feel like Ricky Bobby, man. I'm going to just make laps and stay in first place.
1: Representative Collins, let's talk some inside baseball. Obviously, you had a tough primary against two tough candidates. There was one of them was supported by the current governor, and that wasn't you. Are you getting support from the other candidates? Are you getting support from Governor Kemp and his organization?
0: Oh, yeah. Yes, both, as a matter of fact. I just spoke with the governor less than 35, 40 minutes ago.
1: Right.
0: We're at an event together. He's all on board. He's behind us. We actually know each other real well. He's been a great governor. He's done incredible things for the state. And I look forward to him being out there on the trail with us. He's already said that was no problem. He looked forward to being out there as well to helping. Because at the end of the day, he, as well as my former opponents, understand just how important it is to take this seat back to the people of Georgia. Because you got to understand now, John Ossoff got elected in 2020. Hey, Kurt.
1: Yeah, I'm here.
0: Yeah.
1: Yeah, I got you.
0: His one term that he's been there, if you don't take him out in their first reelect, it just gets harder and harder. So he's a one-term senator, I'm a one-term congressman, and we're fixing it to make sure that we put the right person in the Senate this time around.
1: Well, look, if people want to help you out, if they're as impressed as I am by what they've heard, how do they help you out?
0: I'd be glad for them to go to MikeCollinsGA.com. That's our website. Check us out. Need your help. Love to have your help. You're exactly right. You know, I got a good friend down here in South Georgia that says trains run on coal and campaigns run on gold. So we need financial help. We always take it. As a matter of fact, I got outspent in the primary big time, 15-1 in the primary, not so much in the runoff. We know how to spend money the right way. Maybe it's just a businessman in me, but I know how to make sure that my dollars are effective and do what we needed to do. But we could use your help. If you want to check us out, just go across Mike Collins GA, across any of the social media. We're out there on all the platforms. We'd love for you to join the convoy. And come November, the people of Georgia are going to speak, and we are going to make sure that we put me in that U.S. Senate seat.
1: Well, look, the mainstream media, the regime media is out there telling you you've got no chance. They're throwing out polls that have you like 10 points behind. But I remember this. In Pennsylvania, last time, you had Bob Casey up 10 in August over Dave McCormick. Dave McCormick is in the United States Senate. Are you going to be able to outrun those polls?
0: Oh, yeah. Yeah, we see different polling numbers anyway. But that's okay. I like being the underdog. Give it to me.
1: Once again, Representative Mike Collins, a great state of Georgia, the Republican candidate for Senate. How can people help you if they want to help you take back that critical Senate seat from John Ossoff?
0: Yeah, just tell them, please, if you'll go to MikeCollinsGA.com, that would be a huge help. Help us out. You know, anything to keep gas in the tank is going to help us.
1: Well, Representative Collins, thank you very much for joining us on the Vince Show. And thank you for treating our audience with the respect that they're due. Because, you know, you get a lot of politicians out there and they want to tell you about positions and stuff. We know your positions are right. Don't care about that. We want to know how you want to win. And you've told us how you plan to win. Thank you for joining us on the Vince Show. I'm guest host Kurt Schlichter. We are going to be right back.
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8: Welcome back to The Vince Show. I'm guest host Kurt Schlichter. AES, Abdul El-Sayed, the winner of the Democrat Senate nomination for the great state of Michigan. What the heck? He's out there campaigning with a guy who says America deserved 9/11. But where was the 15-point win he was supposed to have? Where was the DSA, you know, tsunami of victory? He barely beat out Matt Foley. Let's hear a little from Matt Foley.
9: First off, I am 35 years old. I am divorced, and I live in a van down by the river.
8: What? I'm sorry. That was Chris Farley from Saturday Night Live. I mean Haley Stevens.
10: I am going to be working on our behalf. I am going to be telling the stories on our behalf. And you better believe I'm going to be doing it with a little bit of joy, a little bit of enthusiasm, a little bit of energy, and a little bit of stick it to them. Because that's the Michigan way.
8: And a little bit of stick it to them. In the van down by the river. Okay, this guy is such a bad candidate. He barely beat this living embodiment of a Saturday Night Live meme. He barely won it. And why? Because he wants to be the ambassador from Hamas. If you can't get out there and, I mean, if you're campaigning with a guy who says, we deserve 9/11, if you can't get out there and say, no, you know, Israel's better than Hamas, and I'm glad they kicked their Hamas butts. Then, you know, you're going to have problems with normal Americans. But the DSA people aren't normal Americans. They're a bunch of trust fund losers who want communism. Okay, you're being a McCarthyite. McCarthy was right! There were communists all over the place. Outer Hiss was a communist. There are communists now, and they're all these rich guys. And have you ever noticed about the communists, right? When they have their communist workers' dictatorship of the proletariat utopia, you ever notice how they think they're the ones who are going to be like, I want to stay. When communism comes, I won't have to work. I can make my art, which involves interpretive dance, play while accompanied by the strumming of my lute in my garden. Okay, they're always the ones who think they're going to be strumming their lute in their garden. First of all, if it's communism, you won't have a garden because you don't own anything. But let's put that aside. How come they don't think they're the one who's going to have to be the garbage man? All right, the turd wrangler at the who does the plumbing repairs. How come they always think they're the guy with the lute doing the interpretive dance? Which probably celebrates some sort of gender non-binary Ecuadorian stuff. It's because it's a lie and a scam. The whole communist, socialist, democrat, socialist thing is about a bunch of bums who want you to work to support them. Have you ever met a communist who wasn't lazy about everything except communism? I mean, have you ever met like a hardworking communist? Now, like you go back 100 years, right? And you had like communists, well, were the workers guys. And they were like, you know, a longshoreman or a coal miner. And they actually could do a push-up. That's not, it's not workers of the world unite. It's grad students and performance artists of the world unite. You have nothing to lose but the allowance from your dad. I am so tired of these people. And I love that the Democrats managed to just slip by, you know, Matt Foley, girl, in Michigan. Because I think Fred Rogers is going to punt this guy through the goalposts of failure. Because I don't think Michigan's going to elect a communist. But what do I know? We got to fight, fight, fight, fight. Freedom ain't free, baby. You can't be lazy either. This is Kurt Schlichter. This is The Vince Show. We got another hour. Stick around.
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15: Too close for comfort. I'm Carmen Roberts, Fox News. The FAA says Marine One, the military helicopter carrying President Trump, briefly came too close to departing passenger jet near Reagan National Airport yesterday. It was not a near miss, rather what's called a loss of separation incident.
16: When Marine One takes off, those planes are supposed to stop. Yesterday, when they were skids up at 2:33 p.m. from the ellipse, the planes didn't stop. The FAA says, based on our preliminary safety review, there was a momentary loss of separation, after which the aircraft continued to move away from one another. The air traffic controller was in contact with both the commercial pilot and Marine One pilot during the loss of separation. As the White House has said, the president was never in danger. We are continuing to review the incident and will implement any appropriate corrective actions based on our findings.
15: Fox's Peter Ducey at the White House. The FAA imposed new rules after last year's deadly collision between an Army Black Hawk helicopter and an American Airlines jet, requiring greater separation between helicopters and planes around airports. Left-leaning Dr. Abdul El Sayed defeats Congresswoman Haley Stevens in the Michigan Democratic primary for an open U.S. Senate seat he celebrated with supporters this morning.
17: My family immigrated to this country from a place where there is not democracy. You cannot just put your hand up and run. And the ability to do this, to have our voices heard, to select our leaders, it is a gift that sometimes we take for granted. So to have participated means so much.
15: El Sayed will face Republican Mike Rogers, a former congressman, in November. And the Dow is aiming for a record, up 463 points at this hour. Any gain for the day will top yesterday's record close. The S&P 500 won't make it probably, though it is headed lower. 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
25: I'm Mike Trina. Dallas leaders are taking steps to preserve the historic Neiman Marcus flagship store. Christian Powers has the story.
26: The Dallas Landmark Commission has voted to begin the historic designation process for the iconic Main Street building. The downtown store first opened at its current location in 1914 and is scheduled to close at the end of September. Christian Powers, KLIF News.
25: Two Houston gang members are convicted in a drive-by murder. A federal jury convicted the last of six members of the violent 103 street gang charged for ordering a retaliatory shooting that ended the life of an innocent bystander. Two 32-year-olds, Shaquille Richards and Alexandra Nix, both of Houston, were leaders of the violent gang that was involved in a gang war with rival gang Young Scott Block. The two ordered three fellow gang members to assassinate a rival gang member, but instead killed a 53-year-old man who was standing in his front yard during the drive-by attack. The Perot Museum in Dallas is considering a major expansion.
27: The proposed $90 million project includes a four-level parking lot, a new covered walkway, a new museum entrance, additional event space, and upgraded bathrooms. The possible expansion could begin in 2027 with the redesign of the Moody Family Children's Museum. Sean Allen, KLIF News.
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28: Heavy traffic moving across Lake Ray Hubbard, eastbound on I-30 from Dalrock over to Horizon. That's going to be due to road construction blocking the far right lane. North Bend OBJ at Centerville, Ferguson, a wreck in the two right lanes. Not too much of a backup, though. 3 or 4 minutes from Oates. Looks like there might be a new issue southbound on 635 LBJ near Town East Boulevard. Traffic is starting to back up from I-30. With KLIF Right Now Traffic, I'm Michael Scott.
25: Your 570 KLIF forecast today, sunny and hot with a high near 102, real feel about 105. Tonight, mostly clear with a low around 81. Tomorrow, sunny and hot with a high near 101. Heat index will make it feel like 106. 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

0: Rising from the heart of the swamp, a beacon of truth is casting its light. From sea to shining sea, The Vince Show. Filling in for Vince, Kurt Schlichter.
1: Welcome back to The Vince Show. I am the aforementioned Kurt Schlichter, senior columnist at townhall.com, author of American Warlord, which you can pre-order at Amazon. It drops on Election Day. Could it be more auspicious? American Warlord, go get it on Amazon. I am also a lawyer of 30 years here in Los Angeles, so I split my time with Texas. And I am a retired United States Army infantry colonel. So I am all things to all people. And I am also very excited to have a pal of mine join me here on The Vince Show. He's with the Article 3 Project. He is a lawyer himself. You have seen him everywhere on the interwebs, including on X, where you should follow him, at Will Chamberlain. He is the aforementioned Will Chamberlain. Will, welcome to The Vince Show. Well, you and share opinions on a lot of things, but I you know, in the last couple days, I've seen your frustration on the interwebs, on X, particularly about these black-pilling doomers who seem intent on creating failure and seeing the cloud behind every silver lining. Unleash.
2: Yeah, I'm kind of tired of people just trying to, like, endlessly talk about what's wrong and, like, with the idea that that will somehow improve matters and not realize that things are actually really good for our voters in general. We have completely, you know, the big promises are immigration, crime, and the economy. Immigration has been, I mean, the border is completely secured. We have negative net migration, and it's the first time in generations. Crime is way down all across the country. And then the economy is actually humming in a lot of different ways. Like, and so, and yet everybody is focused on, like, somehow, you know, they're mad about the Iran war, and they've decided that, like, the way to now win this foreign policy debate is with a bank shot against grocery prices, which doesn't even make sense because, honestly, like, there are affordability issues, but grocery prices are not the biggest one. And I say that as a person because I go to the grocery store 2 to 3 times a week. I am the cook in our family. And I don't understand what these people are talking about when they're like, man, groceries are absolutely insane. Like, beef is having a rough time. But, like, most of my groceries, the prices went up during Biden.
1: Yeah. Did they expect deflation? I mean, did they expect prices to come down or the rate of inflation to drop, which, and it has. Are they, you know, this is a question, Will Chamberlain, that is raised in my mind again and again. Whether the people saying these things are stupid or whether the people saying these things believe we are stupid.
2: That's a very good question, right? Like, I think the answer is, it's like, I think a little bit is they're almost inhabited by kind of like a left-wing frame would be the interesting way to think about it. Like, they're just, you know, they can't get out of, they want to win a policy debate internally on the right, and so they just reach for this left-wing talking point that isn't true.
1: I just find it bizarre because, I don't know, maybe it's my natural inclination. Maybe it's because I'm an Army officer and, oh, well, it's hard. Never like really worked, you know, you figure out a way. But look, I look at this and you've gone down the list. Can you, I mean, 2 years ago, could you imagine negative net immigration? Could it have even occurred to you that it was possible to shut down the border the way Donald Trump has done it? And yet,
2: no,
1: there it is.
2: Not at all. Not at all. And I think, like, we just take it for granted. We take for granted that this is, you know, one of the major policy accomplishments of our generation. The complete reversal of the Joe Biden border policy is just nothing. Like, I mean, remember, like, I think this was, you know, when we saw that invasion in Spain, the Ceuta invasion.
1: Yeah.
2: That should have been a reminder to everybody. Oh, right. This is what Democrats will do if they have power again. Like, maybe we should all focus on trying to get our guys across the finish line here. And there's a lot to run on. Like, we're 3 months out from a midterm election. Do you think, like, your magical policy change right now will have any meaningful impact on people's wallets within 3 months? Doubtful. Right. So maybe we should run on a record, which is actually really good. Honestly, like the Republican record right now in the last 2 years is really good. You know, I can't, the border policy alone and then the crime policy alone is sufficient to make everybody go like, wait a second. Things really are better than they were when Joe Biden was in office.
1: There are people alive today, Will Chamberlain, who would not be alive if Kamala Harris had won because of the anti-crime mm-hmm. provisions, including deporting criminals, that Donald Trump's Correct. Put into place. And you have these professional naysayers who almost, who I think willfully ignore this stuff. Is it just to get attention?
2: Maybe. I mean, it's sort of like the incentives point in that direction. They want to, the one thing that infuriates me is when they pretend that like, oh, well, you know, they say stuff like deportations aren't going fast enough. It's like, well, it takes a little time, guys. Like, remember, we're not getting a chance to change the substantive immigration law, which because we don't have the votes for that. We just have a lot more money so that you have to use that money to build the machine to deport people under current law. And they're doing a really good job of that. I think I saw a note that said they had the most arrests in a single day period by ICE, and it was like 4,500 in a day. That's a lot. That's not trivial. You extend that over an entire year, that's 1.2 million immigration arrests. That's a lot. And I mean, remember, if we get a big, substantial number of people deported, everybody else will self-deport because they'll know that they just can't go outside without fear of being arrested. Like, they're doing the job they need to do. What Biden did was so dramatic, we were never going to be able, I mean, think about it. It's much easier to open the border than it is to locate everybody who fled across and like randomly spread throughout the entire country. It's going to take more than 4 years to completely reverse and deport every single person who got here illegally. But they're doing a really good job. They're working really hard. And the idea, you know, people just, you know, sitting on their seats complaining like, well, they need to be deporting him faster. How? I don't know. Somehow. Don't vote
1: Magic.
2: Trump because he's not deporting him faster. Like, what do you think? Like, do you think the Democrats wouldn't just open the borders again? Give me a break.
1: Well, look, I it's the NCIS mindset. Well, it's 56 minutes after the hour. Everything should be wrapped up with a nice bow. This is a continuing fight. They let 20 million illegal aliens in. It's going to take some time to get rid of them. But we're doing that. Here's another thing, Will Chamberlain, and this boomerangs on your Article 3 project work. I think the legal advances that we have made, despite this running battle against these retrograde guerrilla district court judges in the, you know, Eastern District of Hawaii, has been incredible. I mean, as a practicing lawyer, who wins 90% of his cases at the Court of Appeal?
2: Right. And the administration does, actually. And we lost birthright citizenship, but we've run the table basically everywhere.
1: Barely.
2: Temporary protected status is, and we barely lost birthright citizenship. And if you had told people we'd only lose 5-4 2 years ago, they would have been shocked. They would have said we'd lose that 9-0.
1: I would have been stunned 2 months ago. I mean, look, as lawyers, we understand that the law moves slowly. You need to create a critical mass of scholarly research to change something as well as that. And both you went to law school after I did, but we were both taught, oh, birthright citizenship, just a settled thing. And then guys went back and said, wait a minute, no, here's some research. Let's look at the debates. Let's look at the arguments. Let's take another look at the applicable case law. And it convinced me. I was a birthright citizenship guy until I was convinced by new arguments. But the speed this is happening is incredible to a lawyer. And we've got people going, oh, we're doomed. Oh, everything's ruined. Oh, Barrett, she must be on the take. It's annoying.
2: No. Actually, these things take a little time. And, I mean, moreover, I mean, you got to think there's another big victory. And this is percolating. We don't know that we'll win this at the Supreme Court yet. But if we do, oh, my gosh, it'll make a huge difference, which is this question of if you've crossed illegally and ICE finds you, are they obligated to offer you bond? Right. And that question has been open. And we won it at the Fifth Circuit. We've lost it in some of the more liberal circuits. But that's going straight up to the Supreme Court. We win that. Oh, my goodness. You'll see self-deportations left and right, because the reason there is, if we win on that question, that means if ICE finds you and you didn't cross at a port of entry, you're just done. You don't get to go back to your home and pack your things, which means that you are very much incentivized to self-deport so you can settle your affairs in a sensible way, as opposed to just being stuck in immigration and detention until you're forced out of the country, never able to go back to your apartment and collect your stuff. So, you know, we could win on that. We won on temporary protected status. We're winning left and right in terms of our ability to actually deport people. It's increasing dramatically. And not only that, simultaneously with us winning these legal victories, we're building the bureaucratic machinery to do more and more and more of it. We're fixing the immigration courts and getting immigration judges in there, and they're getting more and more efficient. So over the next few years, it'll just keep going up and up and up and up. And yet everybody's like panicking, doom, saying like, guys, just like, can we just run on our record and try and win and try and, I mean, look at this El Sayed thing. Like, everybody, I think, is demoralized by these polls, things like saying Tallarico plus three. It's like, well, El Sayed was up like 15 in the polls, right? He just squeaked by one. I wonder how serious these polls are. I don't really think people like the Modern Democratic Party very much. I think the election 2 years ago said that, and they're just going crazier and further left. This reminds me of the opportunity. I mean, I think we're going to win some seats that people were going to be surprised by. Like, I think Mike Rogers is going to win in Michigan. I don't think Abdul El Sayed is going to beat him.
1: Well, he barely met female Matt Foley, who lived in a van down by the river.
2: Right.
1: Here's the thing. I look at these polls, and I realize, like, last year in Pennsylvania, last time Dave McCormick was back, 10 in August. He's now Senator Dave McCormick.
2: Right.
1: And then I look at the candidates. I hear John Ossoff, Senate. Oh, he's got that done. He's the next president or vice president. And then I have Mike Collins on the show, and the dude knocks it out of the park. I mean, he's talking, I got boots on the ground. I got money. Here's how I'm going to hit this guy. And it's like, we got some good candidates, and we haven't even opened fire yet.
2: Oh, yeah. No, like, I mean, we've been waiting for these primaries to be over. I mean, I'm already starting to see the first stuff they're having against Abdul El Sayed. It's nasty. The first NRSC ad is just nasty. Has him hanging out with Hassan Piker saying America deserved 9/11, and then immediately cuts to Abdul El Sayed saying, I don't think we should disavow any views. But it's a savage ad. Just a savage ad.
1: I cannot wait till there's they have a veteran with one leg sit on there. And I fought for America after 9/11. And it breaks my heart that the Democrats have nominated my party, the Democrats, because we got to do an ex-Democrat like they're always doing the ex-Republicans who look like that transsexual admiral guy. My party is, my party is going to somebody who spits on my service. And that just, you think that's going to play in Michigan? Those people are the heart and soul of America. They're the guys who built it, who feed it, who fuel it, who fight for it. And I don't think they're going to elect a senator from Hamas.
2: That's right. I totally agree. Totally agree.
1: Well, look, Will Chamberlain, I wish we had more time to fulminate against these communist bastards.
2: But yes, I'm with you there.
1: The clock is the clock. Will Chamberlain, Article 3 Project. Follow him on Twitter, at Will Chamberlain. I'm guest host Kurt Schlichter. This is The Vince Show. We got a lot more to come. Stick around.
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2: Welcome back to The Vince Show. I'm guest host Kurt Schlichter. And I'm excited to be here. I'm in Los Angeles. I split my time between L.A. and Texas. Sometimes I'll guest for Vince at a station in Texas. When I'm in Los Angeles, I guest host at KABC. So if you're here in the L.A. Basin, you're listening on KABC. And I got to tell you, I guest host a lot of places. And for me, it's kind of a dream come true. Because in the 1980s, I had a Datsun B210. You remember Datsun? Remember B210s? That's how cool I was. It had an AM radio. And I listened to talk radio. Yes, it made me a nerd. Eventually, I got an FM radio. I could listen to alternative music, too, which is why I kind of like post-punk power pop, which plays into this story. So when I was living up near San Francisco, I grew up in San Mateo County, right near where Greg Gutfeld grew up, though we didn't hang out or cruise El Camino Real together. I would listen to a talk station up there. When I drove to San Diego, because I went to school at UC San Diego, I got to go through L.A. and I got to listen to KABC and Michael Jackson at the same time period, 9 to noon California time. Not the thriller, not the moonwalking Michael Jackson, the sophisticated British Michael Jackson, who was the quintessential talk show host for me until Rush Limbaugh came along. This is a dream come true for me because I'm a guest host. I guest host a lot at various shows, but I'm also, and I always was, and I always will be, a fan of the genre. I love talk radio. And to be here in KABC, the nerve center that I used to listen to as a kid, and it never occurred to me that I would be sitting here in a sealed box, because they seal you off, you're all alone, except for Jim at the other end of the line listening to me, saying, Kurt, I can't hear you. Kurt, plug your headphones in. Kurt, lower the mic volume or stop yelling. It's incredible. I'm a fan like you of this thing. So I see it with your eyes, being in the center of things, able to talk to guests, able to ask questions, sometimes take calls. I won't be able to take calls today because I've just got, you know, so many guests for you. But it's really incredible. And it was so incredible, and I've guest hosted many times out of KABC, and it used to have KLOS, which was the rock station in the same building. And I remember walking to the bathroom, you know, and I'm walking over there, door opens, it's one of the KLOS DJs, it's Steve Cook of the Sex Pistols. The guitar god of the Sex Pistols is right in front of me. Look, I have been in green rooms with big names. I have chatted with the vice president and his wife. Okay? I have met incredible people. I have never been silenced, stunned into silence, like I was when I met Steve Cook of the Sex Pistols here at KABC. I'm Kurt Schlichter. This is a Vince Show. We still got more to come as I live out my radio fantasy.
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6: News. I'm John Saucier. Michigan Democrat Abdul El-Sayed declared the winner of his state's Democratic Senate primary last night. The now Democratic candidate thanking his primary opponent, Congresswoman Haley Stevens.
7: Haley brings the best of herself to her work. She is one of the most committed public servants that you'll ever meet. She loves democracy like I love democracy. And whatever differences that we might have had in the primary, they pale in comparison to what unifies us.
6: He'll face Republican candidate, former Congressman Mike Rogers in the general election in November. The Senate said to confirm Acting Attorney General Todd Blanche as official head of the Justice Department after he was advanced out of committee on Tuesday. Blanche says he's not worried about this vote.
8: I've been talking to Republicans and Democrats for the past several months, and I'll continue to do so. And my team has been as well.
6: Maine Republican Senator Susan Collins suggesting she would not vote to confirm Blanche. 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
9: X35 southbound at Town East. Two left lanes are blocked. That's backed up from before Highway 80. And the exit from southbound 635 to Highway 80 is partially blocked. You can use it, but use it carefully. The problem we had on the northbound side at Centerville-Ferguson has cleared. 30 westbound at 1st Avenue going into downtown. We've got an accident in the right lane slowing traffic from Carroll Avenue. And on the Fort Worth side in Arlington, 20 eastbound at Park Springs. We've got a left lane accident just starting to back up. With KLIF Right Now Traffic, I'm John Wolf.
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2: Wow! See, when you are guest hosting a show like I am, Kurt Schlichter, and you have a producer that pays attention and serves it up for you, that's God Save the Queen by the Sex Pistols, just after I was telling a Steve Cook story. Amazing. Jim, top-notch producer, the whole crew around here, including here at KABC Studio, just incredible. These guys are total pros. But just the cherry on the cake. Cherry on the cake? The icing on the cake. The cherry on the sundae is a little bit of Sex Pistols here for the Vince Show. I'm guest host Kurt Schlichter. As I said,

0: officers and certain miscellaneous firearms, because when Congress zeroed out the tax on those various accoutrements under the National Firearms Act, it also lost the constitutional power to regulate them. Holy cow! That's huge.
1: That is awesome. I've been waiting for this. This is a big one. It's hard to justify having a zero tax, that we all need to register and jump through hoops to pay, you know, and do paperwork for a zero tax. So this is fantastic.
0: There's some technical things about whether it's an injunction, who the injunction might apply to. But the bottom line is, the court's very clear. These are unconstitutional because, and they didn't even reach the Second Amendment thing. He said the Congress has no power to regulate things if it's decided not to tax them under its taxing authority. This is a great, great moment. But Larry, let's go to Idaho, our own private Idaho. You saw what happened. You saw what happened this weekend.
1: It was a fantastic example, one of many, of a good guy with a gun that the media keeps telling us is a myth. They keep telling us there's no such thing, that never happens. On the contrary, we know it happens all the time.
0: Yeah, it never happened again.
1: This one, the reason everybody knows about it is it wound up with a really super iconic photograph. And that man is a hero, and he stood up, and he saved lives. So, I mean, can't fault that. And they have a real hard time denying it happened, which is great.
0: Well, Larry Correa, one of the arguments that I hear about the good guy with a gun, and I was a soldier, carried weapons. I carried an automatic M16 around here during the LA riots. One of the things is, well, you're untrained. And anyway, you know, if you've got a pistol and you're going up against someone with a quote unquote assault rifle, let's not go down that road. You're outgunned. Can you explain to the folks who might not be as gun-tuned in, why that's not necessarily true?
1: Sure. So a few years ago, I wrote a book called In Defense of the Second Amendment, and I went into this in great detail, pulled hundreds of cases, and what we find really is not, you don't need to be a Navy SEAL, you just need to be a speed bump. Because what happens is the bad guy is looking for victims. They're usually in some sort of fantasy state where, you know, they're getting their revenge. And that falls apart. That bubble gets burst as soon as they get a violent response. So it's the real question...
0: Like the quintessential Mike Tyson thing. Everybody's got a plan until they get punched in the face.
1: Exactly. My friend John Correa, no relation, but he calls it FIPSAW, which is F, I'm being shot at.
0: Yes.
1: And, so what happens is these guys are doing this, and they're in attack mode. They start taking fire or any violent resistance at all, and it screws them up. It derails it. And the biggest thing we found, looking at hundreds and hundreds of cases, there's a guy named Ed Monk who did a lot of really good work on this, going through hundreds of cases, the biggest single determinant of how many innocent people get hurt is how long it took for the violent response to occur. That's really it.
0: Exactly. And,
1: it's either going to be a cop who will arrive in time, or it's going to be somebody who's already there. And if it's somebody already there, then it's going to be faster. That's all there is to it.
0: Well, look, as a soldier, I understand that my calculation changes immediately when my unit comes under fire. Now, if I'm out there, and when I'm in a free state, I'm carrying a concealed weapon, usually carry something small, like a SIG 365. And that's not a big gun. That's not an assault rifle. That's not even a Glock. That's a low capacity, low caliber, but it's something. Even if I'm up against someone who absolutely outguns me, it's got a 308, but I'm squeezing shots in his direction, that completely forces him to refocus his... he's got to focus on me. He can't kill the lady. He can't kill the little kid. He's got to kill me. And I'm a soldier. My life's less important than that lady or that kid.
1: Yep. It's interesting because people always get very, you know, gun-grabbing people get very dishonest and very disingenuous about this. Oh, what good is your little concealed carry pistol against this guy with a rifle? Well, if I hit him, it's all the difference.
0: It's pretty good.
1: his rifle doesn't give him a magical shield. So

0: I mean, rule number one of a gunfight, have a gun. Okay?
1: Yes.
0: Anything beyond that is gravy. The more accurate you can get with that gun, the more effective you can get, the more training you can get, the faster, that's all good. But rule number one is have a gun. And so, like, gun control laws, we've seen most shootings, most mass shootings happen in gun-free zones. We know this. The bad guys know this. That's why the bad guys go there.
2: Yeah, they haven't hit the NRA convention lately. I've noticed that.
0: Yeah, it's interesting. Cause, well, and that's one thing. One of the T-shirts I saw, well, not T-shirt, or a meme already on the internet was, it was the silhouette of Jordan, the shooter in Idaho, and it was, it's like, don't try that in Idaho. We shoot back.
2: Nice.
0: Yeah, Idaho's a free state. Idaho's a red state. Idaho's a constitutional carry state. It's my neighbor. I live right across the border. They're well armed people, and they will fight back. And bad guys will get shot. And that's just a good thing. But people really don't want to admit that. They don't want to, like, give credit to just regular citizens. There's a lot of projection that we're going to be as incompetent and cowardly as they are. But that's not proven out. We've done the research. We know that people put in this situation, regular armed citizens, fight back. There's another myth is, like, well, you know, unless you have this high level of training, you're just going to choke and freeze and not act. That's not true. The stats don't bear that out. There have been only a couple cases that I can find in the entire history of CCW in America where an armed citizen was in an event like this and hesitated to shoot the bad guy.
2: Well, look, the thing is, I may hit him or I may not. Look, I was an Army officer, so I'm a terrible shot.
0: I wasn't going to say nothing.
2: Well, I was at the range 2 days ago and I got outshot by a couple teenage girls. But if I'm firing at somebody, he's got to deal with me. And my life is less important than women and children. My life is less important because I raised my hand and said I would die in the defense of the United States and its citizens, and regular civilians who may not have taken an oath may make that same commitment. Why are they so against me being willing to suck up fire if I can't take him out first? Why are they so against us defending ourselves?
0: Well, I think part of it is they're control freaks, and so just any dishonest argument they can make to minimize the Second Amendment, they'll do so. And then the second part is, I do think it's projection. I think you get a lot of cowardly individuals who are incapable of defending themselves. They're incapable of making that decision, of putting in that effort. And so they project that onto the rest of us. If they can't do it, then we can. And the other one you see is, well, you know, if you have a concealed carry, then there's going to be gunfights in the streets and gunfights over parking lots. And that never happens. It never happens in real life. But
2: yeah,
0: they are capable of that.
2: Well, have you noticed that, look, when I'm carrying, and I'm obnoxious on Twitter, and I'm obnoxious on the radio, when I'm carrying a gun with me, the same true when I carried one in the military, I am the nicest, most retiring guy on earth. I am not going to scream and yell at somebody who cuts me off or slips into my parking space. If someone's being loud or stupid in a bar, well, I probably won't be in a bar with a gun, but or a restaurant or whatever. I'm not looking for trouble. I don't want to shoot somebody. I want exactly the opposite. But what I want less is to be unable to defend myself. And of course, being in California, where I commanded guys, you know, over 1,000 guys with automatic weapons, I've got to ask some GS3 whether he thinks I should be allowed to, you know, carry a Beretta with me. Even though I carried it for years. It's quite insulting.
0: It really is. But, you know, when I was teaching concealed carry, I spent a big part of every class talking about not shooting people.
2: Yes.
0: And going out of my way to accentuate trying to solve the problem without drawing the gun or without going to the gun. You know, ideally, in effect, the vast overwhelming majority of self-defense uses of firearms, no shots are fired.
2: Yep.
0: Guns produced, bad guy says, oh, well, I got somewhere else to be. You know, because bad guys, if they wanted to work hard for a living, they'd get a job. So they say, no, I'm going to be elsewhere. And honestly, with the decision to carry a gun comes a certain emotional maturity that you need to cultivate.
2: Exactly.
0: That, road rage, you're done. You can't do that anymore. You can't do dumb stuff. You can't get into fist fights over parking spaces. We had a shooting in Texas a little while ago that was, it was dumb and unavoidable. And watching, you know, the videos of it was over a parking space, and a lady felt threatened and shot a guy. But watching the whole thing was just tragic because both sides could have de-escalated at various times. Well, and I don't know how that's going to turn out in court, but it's just sad. There's no reason for that.
2: Well, look, I'm the first, like all gun owners, I'm the first guy to say, when you carry a weapon and make that decision, you've got to accept the consequences of your decisions. It's a big responsibility. Some people will fall short, and they need to be appropriately, not excessively, held accountable. And none of us object to that.
0: Yeah, that's part of what we sign up for, really. When we make this commitment that we're going to go armed, it's just part of it. It's like you are accepting responsibility. It's just like driving a car. If I'm driving down the freeway, I can't do stupid crap. Other people are going to be harmed by my poor decisions. So it requires you to be mature and intelligent. And you know what, though? Most rational human beings are. Most people are prudent, decent people. And they just want to defend themselves. And the other side wants to take that away because their default assumption is that everybody is not prudent. Everybody is not rational. And everybody's emotional basket case like them. And so that's why we've got this this battle between us and them and whether self-defense is a human right or not.
2: Well, Larry Correa, your book, American Paladin, is out there. We got about 30 seconds. Can you tell people about it and where to find it?
0: Oh, yeah, sure. It's available in bookstores everywhere. You can get it on Amazon. It's a great vigilante adventure story. And it was approved by Kurt Schlichter.
2: Well, that's, this is the first time we've ever talked, though I've been a fan for a while. And you make me sad because you've got like 30 books out there. You got the Monster Hunter. You got a bunch of fantasy series. And I'm at 18 and you're at like 47. You make me feel inferior. But
0: well, I got a head start. I got a head start on you. That's
2: well,
0: all.
2: That I'll catch up.
0: Real fast, I will plug you. I did just... For you guys listening to this, I just read Kurt's latest, the rough draft of American Warlord, and it's great. It's a good book.
2: Well, thank you very much. You can get that on Amazon. Get American Warlord and American Paladin. I see a theme. Larry Correa, one of my favorite authors. Follow him at MonsterHunter45 on the Twitter machine. This is Kurt Schlichter. This is The Vince Show. Stick around. We'll be right back.
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0: 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News and information. KLIF.
1: Absolutely appreciate. That was great. You know what I'm doing tonight?
2: What are you doing tonight?
1: I'm going to see Cheap Trick.
2: Very nice.
1: I'm going to see Cheap Trick at the Troubadour.
2: They're still going strong, huh?
1: They're going strong. Bunny Carlos is gone. The drummer, he's gone. But I'm going in. Hey, can you think of a band that's got like more hits than them? I mean, it's just like hit after hit with these guys.
2: Yeah, their greatest hits is awesome. I have the greatest hits.
1: Live at Budokan 2026, right here. I want you to want me. Even in, remember in Fast Times at Ridgemont High? Damone is trying to sell those kids tickets.
2: Yes.
1: And they're like,
2: yes.
1: Robert Zander, I want you to want me. The Dream Police. Ba-da-da-da-da-da-da-da. See, doesn't get better. Dream Police. Surrender, Reach Out from the Heavy Metal soundtrack. That's kind of a deep cut. You know?
2: Their version of Magical Mystery Tour.
1: Oh, that's a good one. This is going to be amazing. I'm actually super psyched. My pal flew down from Idaho. My buddy Drew. He said, we got to go to Cheap Trick. I got tickets for you and the wife. So the three of us are going. Because my wife loves Cheap Trick, too.
2: Can Robin Zander still sing?
1: I bet he can. We saw Roger Daltrey together, and he could sing.
2: Wow, that's surprising.
1: I know, right? My pal Drew, amazing taste in music and wine. But, yeah, so I'm going to see Cheap Trick. I'm super excited. You know, I'm going to, you know, I bet it, I'm going to go there. I'm wondering if everybody's going to be, like, older than me.
2: No, it's all going to be same age.
1: It's all going to be the same age. It's all going to be the Gen X boomer cusp guys like me.
2: Right. When I saw Paul McCartney, it was a lot of old people.
1: I wonder if I'm going to get there and there are going to be some young kids, you know, like some 22-year-olds going, these guys are great. I've never heard of them except when, you know, I was in Dad's Volvo. Well, anyway, thank you guys all. Thank you to Jim Verde and the guys at the Vince Show. Thanks to Vince, of course. Thanks to everybody at KABC for welcoming me here and making it such a pleasure. And thank you, the Vince Show audience. You guys are incredible. Hope to see you again soon. I'm Kurt Schlichter out here.
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10: It could happen as soon as today. I'm Carmen Roberts, Fox News. That's President Trump's optimistic outlook for a deal to reopen the Strait of Hormuz. Fox's Trey Yingst is in Tel Aviv.
11: In an interview with Fox News, the president said that talks happened all day on Tuesday and that things are looking very good.
12: If they back out again, they're going to get hit really hard. You know, they know that. They understand that.
10: Iran's deputy foreign minister says no talks with the U.S. have been held in recent days. However, it is close to reaching a deal with Oman to manage ships through the strait. On a campaign-type swing, President Trump will visit Las Vegas today to tout his administration's handling of the economy. Fox Business's Edward Lawrence has more from Red Rock Casino.
13: The president's going to talk about putting more money in people's wallets. And that's been the message from this White House here, is that more money gets into people's wallets. They can then afford their lifestyle more. And part of that was the no tax on tips. The president won Nevada by about 3 points in 2024. The polls in this state now show his popularity did slip. He's underwater about 10 points now. The main complaint I'm hearing on the ground here is the higher cost of living, gas prices specifically.
10: And AAA says the national average is $4.08 a gallon, or $1.10 more than before the Iran war started. Democratic primary voters in Michigan made a hard left turn and chose Dr. Abdul El Sayed over Congresswoman Haley Stevens in the race for the U.S. Senate.
14: What we showed is that the power of our many is greater than the power of their money.
10: El Sayed, who campaigned strong for Medicare for All, will face former Republican Congressman Mike Rogers in November for that open Senate seat.
14: Mike Rogers is a guy who, believe it or not, went back to Florida so he could lick every single boot Donald Trump owns to beg for his endorsement.
10: President Trump called El Sayed a communist loser who hates Jews and Israel. 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
5: I'm Mike Trina. The McKinney City Council voted to approve a site plan for a new mosque last night following a contentious meeting. KLIF's Monty Cook has more.
19: More than 150 people signed up to speak at the meeting before the procedural vote on whether the site plan along Virginia Parkway conforms with the city's standards. The city's Planning and Zoning Commission recommended approval of the Islamic Association of McKinney's plan. The city council voted 7-0 to approve that plan. Monty Cook, KLIF News.
5: The Texas A&M University System officially opened its new downtown Fort Worth campus today and immediately began work on the next phase of the project.
20: During a ceremony, Texas A&M Fort Worth celebrated the grand opening of the 8-story, 228,000-square-foot law and education building. That building will be home to academic programs for students from Texas A&M and Tarleton State University.
5: KLIF's Clayton Neville reporting.
17: The world's first fast food hamburger chain is expanding in North Texas. White Castle will open a new restaurant in Grand Prairie. The restaurant will be located in Epic Central along State Highway 161, making it the company's third location in the Metroplex. The new restaurant is expected to provide a dining destination for residents and visitors in the growing entertainment district. Construction plans and an opening date will be announced at a later date. Two other locations are under construction in the Colony and Fort Worth.
21: Out to the east, we've got some construction in 480 eastbound right at the Lake Ray Hubbard spillway. Also, 635 southbound, that off-ramp to westbound 80 is partially blocked. Thanks to trucker Tricia for letting us know. We thought it might have been cleared. 20 eastbound at Park Springs, that accident's been cleared from the left lane. It was still a little bit slow from Greeno. With KLIF Right Now Traffic, I'm John Wolf.
17: Your 570 KLIF forecast today, sunny and hot with a high near 102. Real feel about 105. Tonight, mostly clear with a low around 81. Tomorrow, sunny and hot with a high near 101. Heat index will make it feel like 106. 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

0: rising from the heart of the swamp, a beacon of truth is casting its light. From sea to shining sea, The Vince Show. Filling in for Vince, Kurt Schlichter.
1: Welcome, everybody, to The Vince Show. I am Kurt Schlichter. The voice on the air was not misleading you. No, I am Kurt Schlichter. And many of you are saying, so what? Who the hell is this guy? Well, let me tell you why I'm here. I am a senior columnist at townhall.com. You can read my columns every Monday, Wednesday, and Thursday. And today I have one on dating. It's called I forget the title on my own column. It's basically, why is the birth rate falling? Because these kids can't get it together. I'm sure we'll talk about that going forward, because we're spending 3 hours together here on The Vince Show. I am also a trial lawyer in Los Angeles. I'm actually talking to you from Los Angeles. We'll talk about that, too. I am a retired United States Army infantry colonel. I served overseas in West Germany, fall of the wall. I was in Desert Storm, where I ran a heavily armed car wash. I went to Kosovo after 9/11 for a year. I did the Los Angeles riots. And I, like I said, I'm in Los Angeles. I was literally driving around outside the KABC studio with an automatic rifle during the LA riot. So that was kind of fun. I'm an author as well. I've written the Kelly Turnbull series of conservative action novels, starting with People's Republic. I'm on number 9. I'm actually writing number 10. But I want you to check out my new novel from a new series. It's called American Warlord. It's coming out on November 3rd, which is Election Day, and we'll talk about that as well. You can order American Warlord in advance at Amazon. American Warlord. It's exciting. It's got action. The world goes to hell. Who saves it? A normal American who knows a little Roman history. And it's got an incredible cover, too. So go out there and check out American Warlord by yours truly, Kurt Schlichter. And, of course, you probably see me on the Twitter machine. I still call it Twitter. I know Elon calls it X. And, you know, I invested in Tesla in 2015, so I'm a big fan of Elon because he's squared me away. But get on the Twitter machine and follow me at Kurt Schlichter, spelled just like it sounds in the original German. And, of course, the last Schlichter before me to live in Germany, because I lived there, like I said, when the wall fell, is a lieutenant in the United States Army. Last Schlichter left about 1750. So we've been around here for a while. And, you know, I really, you know, I've been a guest on Vince's shows and his podcast many times. And it's always fun for him to ask me to guest host. I do a lot of guest hosting for various folks. And a lot of my friends like Vince are actually hosts. And there was some great news yesterday in the election. Missouri 6, the 6th district of Missouri, had its primary yesterday, Republican primary, and the Republican is almost certain to win the general. Chris DeGaulle won. Now, Chris DeGaulle, very good friend of mine, used to be a radio host on a different network. So it's always good to see radio hosts getting some props. But it's weird when one of your buddies, who's just like this resolutely normal guy, you know, when we go out, we're talking about steak, we're talking about families, we're talking about normal things, just like a buddy. Oh, and I'm going to be in Congress. And it's, you know, there's something so cool about the United States where normal people, yeah, I know, radio hosts aren't exactly normal because they're radio hosts, but you get them off the air and they're like, you know, my check engine light went on. You know, they're like normal people living normal lives. And one of your normal buddies is going to Congress. And that's exactly the way it should be. That is exactly how things should go. Normal people should be the people who represent normal people. Now, of course, the Democrats don't feel that way. The Democrats apparently feel that Karl Marx was a little soft on the whole communism thing. They're going through a civil war, which is appropriate since they, well, started and lost the last one. Those German immigrant folks who came over in 1750, their kids fought for the Union in the Civil War. Pennsylvania guy. Families from Chambersburg, which, you know, the Democrats burned down three times. The Democrats are in a fight. They're in a fight between the moderate Democrats, allegedly moderate because they're really socialists, and the Democratic socialists who are really communists. And there is a fight and there is a tension there. And it is part of this populist moment that we have seen throughout the United States. And we've seen it on the Republican side, too. We just went through something like it, though it's different, 15 or so years ago in the Tea Party. And that's where I came in. That's where Kurt Schlichter came into this thing. Because I was one of Andrew Breitbart's original guys. Andrew Breitbart is a Los Angeles guy. Now, I live in Los Angeles. I have another place in Texas when I like to go visit America. But I've been in Los Angeles since I came back from the Gulf War, went to law school, and was in the L.A. riots. When the Tea Party thing happened and guys like Andrew Breitbart came out and said, what we're doing in the Republican Party is not working. Obviously, the Republican Party is a party of the right. It's got to be our vehicle for conservatism writ large. The Republican Party, we're not going to start a third party. That's stupid. The constitutional structure makes it almost statistically impossible to have a third party. So instead of having third parties or 1,000 little parties like they do in inferior countries, which is, you know, all other countries, I've lived around the world and gotta say, folks, I'm not impressed. But anyway, you take over your party to move it in your new direction instead of going third party. So that's why the Democratic Socialists of America, who should be in the, you know, in some other parliamentary system, would be the party of Democratic Socialists. They have 10 or 15 members and they'd form a coalition, blah, blah, blah. Instead of doing that, they try and take over the Democrat Party. And the Democrat Party is weak and ossified, much like the Bushy Republicans of 15, 16, 17 years ago were brittle and ossified. They had a glass jaw, folks. And we, the Tea Party guys, the populist guys, who eventually coalesced around Donald Trump and said, we've got to do something different. We can do better than George Bush. We can do better than John McCain. We can do better, Lord knows, than Mitt Romney. Ugh, that guy. You ever want to go back in time and take back a vote? Anyway, we've been moving the party in a more populist direction ever since. Not all the way there. We still got some people in the way. And we're still throwing them out. John Cornyn, Boot City population. You hack. Tom Tillis didn't even run because he knew he was going to lose. Bill Cassidy in Louisiana, out. Thomas Massie. Don't even get me started on libertarians. I've got to stay FCC compliant, folks. So you do not want me going down the libertarian road. But anyway, we've had our fight, and we're still mopping up the battlefield, as you might say. Democrats are just starting their fight, folks. And we saw that in Michigan with this very close win with Abdul El Said. Homeboy's a flat-out third-world communist. He wants to be the center, not from Michigan, but from Hamas. This is a guy hanging out with Hassan Piker, right? That scuzzy rich boy communist. Have you ever noticed all the communists are rich? Just, I've noticed that. They've all got a daddy somewhere, sends them to the University of College, pays for everything, and they come back saying, you know, ruining Thanksgiving for a family, going, America's built on genocide! Thanksgiving's a crime! And you think I'm joking? But there's literally one of these people, Francesca Hong, she's running for governor in Wisconsin. And she's got tweets out there where she's like, I'd like to ban Thanksgiving. It's very painful for indigenous folks. F-O-L-X. And she spelled indigenous wrong. And it's like, these are the kooks. But they're fighting the quote-unquote normal Democrats who aren't that normal. Okay? If you think a dude, a little boy, who looks in the direction of a Barbie should be surgically mutilated to conform to the delusions of his Chardonnay-sipping, sexually dysfunctional mom, you're not normal. That's just not normal, but that's what the Democrats are. For the Democrats, that's moderate. Okay? For the Democrats, that's like, yeah, you're right in the slot. But then you got Abdul Saeed, El Saeed, and he's basically Israel, no right to exist. America, no right to exist. I mean, the guy's a walking land acknowledgement. Except he's acknowledging people who, like, you know, the Palestinians who don't exist. And now he's going to be their Senate candidate in Michigan. And that, to me, is complete crazy talk. And he barely won over Haley Stevens. Remember her? She's the little weird one. She's like, I'm going to give him some Michigan stick-to-itiveness. And it's like, you sound like Matt Foley from Saturday Night Live. I live in a van down by the river. And I know other people have observed that. I independently came to that. So I don't want you to think I'm stealing other people's material. Oh, yeah, I was a stand-up comic before, years ago. So always try not to steal other people's stuff. No plagiarism, so I am unfit to be a academic at any of our major universities, apparently. But anyway, we got a lot to talk about here on The Vince Show today. I'm guest host Kurt Schlichter. We're going to be talking to Randy Barnett about the courts, Tom Sauer about the Navy and some other stuff that's going on. We've got Will Chamberlain from the Article 3 Project in the House, Larry Correa, Second Amendment expert and a great author. We're going to talk guns, folks, and Representative Mike Collins, the great state of Georgia. He's running for the Senate there against John Ossoff, who pretends he's normal. Let's ask him where he stands on the whole, you know, I'm against Thanksgiving thing, because that's not where his party is. I'm Kurt Schlichter. This is The Vince Show. Stick around. We'll be right back.
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16: That, folks, is the great Chris Farley in the famous Saturday Night Live Matt Foley sketch. And you thought it was fiction. But now let's hear Haley Stevens, the losing candidate in Michigan's primary yesterday. Compare and contrast.
17: I am going to be working on our behalf. I am going to be telling the stories on our behalf. And you better believe I'm going to be doing it with a little bit of joy, a little bit of enthusiasm, a little bit of energy, and a little bit of stick it to them. Because that's the Michigan way.
16: Well, ironically, Michigan stuck it to her yesterday when it decided, barely, that its nominee for the Democrats' campaign for Senate was going to be Abdul El-Sayed, who hopes to become the first senator from Hamas. Now, I know what you're thinking. You're thinking, Kurt, how can someone as cool and normal as Haley Stevens lose? I mean, yeah, she's a cartoon character, but I will give her this. She doesn't side with people who want to murder Americans. Now you're, Kurt, that's crazy talk. Murder Americans, that's slanderous, libelous stuff. Well, let's explore a little about what Abdul El-Sayed thinks. He hangs out with a guy named Hassan Piker. Hassan Piker is a podcast. He is a communist. As most professional communists are, he's a spoiled rich kid who's never done anything except torture his dog and have podcasts. And what's Hassan Piker, who is standing beside Abdul El-Rashid on stage supporting Abdul, what's Hassan Piker say? I don't support America, and America deserved 9/11. Now, you kind of look at that, and you're like, America deserved 9/11. Seems like a controversial position for a candidate for the United States. I'm just saying, right? That seems a little odd. And a slight majority of Democrat voters actually chose the guy who hangs out with a guy who's actively pro 9/11. Almost as many voted for female Matt Foley, who will now be able to live down in a van by the river to her heart's content because she is a loser. She has lost. Now, I don't know if that's a tribute to just how terrible Haley Stevens is or how terrible Michigan Democrats are. I don't think it's unreasonable to expect that you nominate somebody for the Senate of the United States, who doesn't actively hate the United States and want us all to die. I'm just crazy. It's crazy talk. I don't know. I'm Kurt Schlichter. This is The Vince Show. We got a lot more to come. I want you to stick around.
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24: Progressive defeats a more moderate Democrat in the primaries. Abdul El-Sayed has won his party's Senate nomination in Michigan. Today, he told supporters don't blame him for the nation's current troubles.
25: My name is not raising your gas prices. My name is not taking us to war. My name is not the reason you can't afford your groceries. You know what it is? They're BS policies.
24: He'll face off against Republican Mike Rogers in the general election. Firefighters continue to battle several blazes in Washington state. Fox Weather's Craig Herrera is in Spokane.
26: The wildfires continue to burn on with no containment. We have had help as far as winds. The lack of winds has helped with firefighting efforts. It is very dry, though, and temperatures getting back up into the mid-90s on the eastern side of the state.
24: More than 700 structures have been destroyed. 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
27: In Mesquite, 80 westbound at Beltline. Stalled vehicle blocks the right lane, slows traffic partway back to Collins. 80 eastbound at the Lake Ray Hubbard spillway. We've got construction in the left lane. That's slowing traffic from Lawson. 35E southbound between Market Center and Oaklawn. We've got road work in that right lane. And we did have a problem 30 westbound at Lawnview. That accident cleared quickly, but it's slow from Ferguson. With KLIF right now traffic, I'm John Wolf.
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7: Welcome back to The Vince Show. I'm guest host Kurt Schlichter, senior columnist at townhall.com. I am a retired Army colonel, and as is important in this segment, I am a trial lawyer of about 30 years here in Los Angeles. I've also been in Texas and Washington, D.C., did lots of regular cases, did some public cases. You may know me as Ben Shapiro's lawyer when Clockboy sued him. That's all public knowledge, so I can talk about it. Oh, my goodness. Here's the problem with being a lawyer, folks. I can't tell you the good stories, because attorney-client confidence survives my moving into media full time. But one of the things I like to do as a lawyer, I talk to juries, 12 people who earnestly wanted to serve their country by being jurors, and try to explain things to them about how the law worked and how the facts in each individual case worked. And one of the things I've been able to do at Town Hall, and when I guest host on various radio shows, is use some of my limited legal knowledge, because I was a litigator, to explain how things work. But when you want the real details, when you want the ground truth, you've got to go to an expert. And I've got one here for you. He's a constitutional law professor at Georgetown Law, where he directs the Georgetown Center for the Constitution. He's my friend, Professor Randy Barnett. Randy, welcome to the show.
10: Well, thanks for having me on, Kurt. I really appreciate hearing from you. And we litigators, we trial. I don't even like litigators. Litigators is the fancied up term for trial lawyers. We were trial lawyers. We are. I was a trial lawyer. You still are. And that's what it means to be a lawyer, isn't it?
7: Well, it really is. And I grew up with a mom who became a deputy district attorney. And I was a kid watching her prep for trial on our dinner table. You,

0: But I want to make people, I'd like to make people feel better about how things are going. Let me throw out a hypothetical, because I'm a trial lawyer and I've done thousands of depositions, so I've done thousands of hypotheticals. Here's my hypothetical, or really it's a contention. I think that the present Department of Justice is facing unprecedented legal resistance, extra legal resistance, mostly by district court judges who refuse to apply the law as they would to anyone else. They're invoking the Trump administration exception. But the DOJ, I contend, has a remarkable success rate by working its way through the courts, up to the courts of appeal and the Supreme Court. Why don't you evaluate my contention for the folks?
1: I agree with you 100%. It's been extraordinarily impressive how they have skillfully managed this massive, massive disobedience by district court judges as a result of the lawfare that is being brought to bear against the Trump administration, such that you have to have every one of 500 and some odd district court judges agree before the administration can put into effect any policy. And managing your way through that morass of lawsuits that are happening all over the country is extremely difficult, and they're being extremely careful about how they do it, including what issues they take up on appeal, what issues they do not take up on appeal. They've had a remarkable success rate on appeal. They're starting to have more success on circuit courts that are not actually Republican-dominated, Republican-nominee-dominated as well. But that's the good news. The bad news is this lawfare has successfully slowed down the administration, which is what we have a government for is to administer. It's slowed it down, which is its purpose, and has prevented policies from being swiftly implemented in the most effective way. And it's been pretty effective, even though the administration has been really very effective in combating it.
0: Well, Professor Barnett, you know, the law works on precedent. You're supposed to follow what's done before in general terms. And of course, birthright citizenship's a whole different subject. Maybe we'll touch on that in a minute. Here's my thought. We're establishing, yes, they're slowing us down with these ridiculous rulings. And, you know, as practitioners, we look at this stuff. And some of the things, in normal litigation, a lot of this stuff doesn't happen, right? In normal
1: That's
0: litigation,
1: right.
0: You know, oh, I've decided to have an administrative stay for, you know, 6 months. That doesn't happen. But it does because of the Trump exception. By working our way through this, the Department of Justice is establishing powerful precedent that is kind of boxing in these district court judges. And they seem to be, you know, their field of play seems to be constrained every day as new decisions come down, and they've got to they've got to go either farther afield where they get slapped down more quickly or comply. Do you think I'm right on the right track?
1: Yeah, I think that's happening slowly but surely. I really do. I do think that the better option would have been for the Chief Justice and the rest of the Supreme Court to have taken a much more aggressive stance towards the disobedience they're feeling from the lower courts. When all of this started, there was a lot of talk of Congress impeaching some of these judges. And Chief Justice Roberts said in response to that, well, that's not how we handle things. And he's right. It isn't normally how we ever handle these things. We've never had to deal with this lawfare before. But then the job fell to him to summarily reverse many of these rulings or issue stays automatically on many of these rulings. If they had done that early on, we would not be where we are today. And now that we are where we are today, I think it might be too late for him to try to do that now. So now we have to do the slow, methodical confining of these district court judges to stay within their remit.
0: Well, look, I think Chief Justice Roberts is an institutionalist. He's very concerned about the Supreme Court in Article 3. That's the judiciary part of the Constitution. And preserving it as an institution. And I think by having that focus, instead of applying high standards, he's frustrated a lot of people. There are a lot of fellow conservatives saying,

0: Trump should just stop listening to courts at all. And the Trump administration has not done that. That implies that Chief Justice Roberts and the courts going to exercise its disciplinary function.
1: That's right. I mean, he's very conscious of the legitimacy of the Supreme Court, which the left has been attacking for decades. However, I think the problem with the way that the Supreme Court is now handling their inferior courts, which is what they're called, they're actually
0: Randy,
1: called inferior courts.
0: You?
1: Yeah, I'm here. You hear me?
0: Oh, Kurt? I think we're losing. I think we've lost Randy. Hopefully he'll pop back up.
1: I'm here.
0: Oh, here we go.
1: I'm here.
0: Okay,
1: I never went away. I heard you the whole time. The Supreme Court in the Constitution is referred to as the Supreme Court, a Supreme Court. The other courts are called inferior courts by the Constitution because they are supposed to be taking orders from the Supreme Court. This is the Supreme Court, by Chief Justice Roberts paying attention to the legitimacy of the Supreme Court, what he has he's doing, he's undermining the legitimacy of the inferior courts in the minds of people on the right. So you have people on the left who don't like the Supreme Court, think it's illegitimate, and now we have increasing numbers of people on the right who are questioning the legitimacy of the lower courts, in particular the district courts. And that's bad for the Article III judiciary as a whole.
0: Yeah, I think the answer is to do your job without fear or favor. And when lower courts, you know, fail to play by the rules, you forcefully push back on and demand. If you don't discipline yourself, someone's going to come and discipline you. And that's what the political branches are going to do. Now, Professor Barnett, a lot of people are very concerned about the birthright citizenship case, and we could go on and on. And, you know, as far as I, as a practitioner, I looked at that, and the only thing I was surprised about was, frankly, how well the new version of birthright citizenship did in front of the Supreme Court. Can you tell our folks a little about where we're going to go in the future with this and how what our options are and how it may work out?
1: Well, I agree with you. It was remarkable that the conventional wisdom on this, which everybody was
0: Brandt,
1: raised.
0: Stunned to silence. Are you there, Randy?
1: Yeah. I'm here. Okay. I don't know why I keep cutting out. Everything sounds good on my end.
0: Well, it's those district court judges.
1: I'm with you. The conventional wisdom, which everybody, including myself, shared for most of our adult lives, was challenged within the last year and a half. And things just don't turn around that fast. It is a remarkable testimony to the scholars who did advance that new scholarship on birthright citizenship that it has the effect that it had, including persuading a large number of Americans as to that the fact that the birthright citizenship is not built into the 14th Amendment, which actually never uses that phrase. As for where we're going now, I think that I'm actually looking forward to seeing what the administration does as a workaround. One of the things I'll say about this precedent, you mentioned precedent earlier, because it was so successfully challenged and because the decision was essentially 5-4, I don't think this precedent is as deep-seated and long-lasting as other precedents may be. And with a change in Congress and with another push, you could just push the court over to the other side, I think.
0: Yeah, Dr. Barnett, look, as lawyers, you and I look at this, and we're shocked we did as well as we did. We are, because the law develops slowly. Again, it's based on precedent. It develops slowly, and you and I, if 5 years ago, you and I probably would have said birthright citizenship, well-established, perfect, and then there's new study, new scholarship on it. And I, like you, I was convinced by the scholarship. I'd happily support birthright citizenship if I thought that the scholarship supported it. It doesn't. I think it needs to change. I contend that it is a reason for optimism about the courts that we are moving ahead on birthright citizenship the way we are, and that we should have faith in how the courts are going to develop and have faith that justice is going to be done. Am I crazy? Am I Pollyanna?
1: I think this is a very good example of how the constitutional conservative movement.
0: Well, apparently I am. You know, I think it is, folks. I think a district court has entered an injunction on Professor Barnett's cell phone.
1: This is remarkable.
0: That's the only explanation I could give you. Professor Randy Barnett of Georgetown, head of the Constitutional Law Program, thank you very much for coming on the Vince Show. Look, from my perspective as a lawyer, I did it for 30 years. I argued in front of the Ninth Circuit. I've done a bunch of trials and everything. Don't let it get you down. Everything's going to be a fight, folks. They're not just going to give in. They're not going to roll over, and they're not necessarily going to play fair. What is the answer? The answer is the same answer you give your teenage kid when they tell you, oh, it's homework's hard. It's hard to find a job. It's hard to do this. It's hard to do that. Life's not fair. So what? It's going to be a fight. Everything's going to be a fight. Guys, there's no finish line for freedom. In a constitutional republic, us, the citizens, are always going to have to fight. This is a participation sport. We can't be spectators. I'm Kurt Schlichter. This is The Vince Show. I want you to stick around because we got a ton of great stuff coming up.
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7: Welcome back to The Vince Show. I am guest host Kurt Schlichter. Well, we have had the District Court of Hawaii's injunction on our electronics lifted by order of the Supreme Court. So hopefully we will be able to communicate clearly with the great guests coming up, who include Tom Sauer, who is a former naval officer. We'll talk about some Iran and some other interesting things. We've got Larry Correa, who's a gun guy and an author. We're going to talk about citizens standing up for against lunatics with rifles. Will Chamberlain and the Article 3 Project. He's always fun. And, of course, Representative Mike Collins, who is running for Senate in Georgia and is going to beat that little blank off Ossoff. In the meantime, I need to alert you to something because you're going to care about this. According to the New York Post, you know all those folks flowing over the gates and the walls and swimming around the oceans into the North African enclave of Spanish Quetta? Remember they got flooded by like 50,000 dudes trying to get into Europe via Quetta? Well, it turns out they're very unhappy. They don't have any food or blankets. I blame America. Yes, I'm channeling Abdul El Sayed because he also blames America. He's the guy who hangs out with a dude who thinks that 9/11 was cool. I blame America because it's our responsibility to feed every third world foreigner around the globe and give them what they want. Have you seen these things? Elon Musk has killed 1 million people, but his Doge cuts to USAID. And I have to agree, because it's America's responsibility to labor to make sure that third world people have stuff that third world people want. Now, you may go, Kurt, if America is obligated to borrow money because we are in debt, so every time we spend money on foreigners, we're literally borrowing money. America is obligated to borrow money to give to foreigners who hate America, in most cases. What about their own countries? Because their own countries have budgets, right? Whether it's Cameroon or Papua New Guinea or Morocco or wherever else, they've got a budget in their country. They're spending money on something. What is it they're spending money on there that's more important than whatever life-saving stuff America needs to borrow money to pay for? Do you see where I'm coming down with that? Do you see what I'm saying? If it's so important that money be spent for third world foreigners, what are these third world governments who govern these foreigners going to cut from their own budget to spend on these necessities? No, they can't be expected to support themselves. No, America has to borrow money to be paid back by your kids with interest. And remember, the biggest expense in the United States government budget is interest on the national debt, which is like $40 trillion. We have to add to the $40 trillion to give to foreigners whose own governments don't think it's important enough to spend because reasons, and shut up, you transphobe. That's crazy talk. I'm Kurt Schlichter, guest hosting here for Vince on The Vince Show. I want you to stick around. We got a lot more to come.
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2: Jumping on the bandwagon. I'm Carmen Roberts, Fox News. 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New York City Mayor Democratic Socialist Zohran Mamdani weighing in.
3: I am proud to be part of a movement of politicians and candidates who are looking to put working class Americans back at the heart of our politics.
2: Also, former Vice President Kamala Harris is now reportedly raising money for El Sayed. Fox's Rich Edson reports from Belleville, Michigan.
4: While campaigning, El Sayed repeatedly criticized the Israeli government and APAC spending to oppose his candidacy. He addressed the issue this morning.
5: To all of my sisters and brothers of the Jewish faith, or any faith at all, or no faith at all, I want you to know that my commitment to your safety, my commitment to Jewish safety, is the same commitment that I have to the safety of my own daughters.
4: Stevens endorsed El Sayed in a statement saying, quote, I am proud to offer my support as he takes on Mike Rogers in the general election.
2: In a statement, Rogers said El Sayed is, in his words, the most fringe extremist in the nation. Iran and Oman moved closer to an agreement on the Strait of Hormuz, but that deal would not reopen the strait as the way it was before the war. It would reportedly decide how Iran and Oman would together manage shipping through the critical waterway. And this comes after President Trump said a deal to reopen the critical waterway would be announced soon. U.S. crude closed 1% lower in New York today at $74.94 a barrel. Brent crude slightly more than $80 a barrel. And stocks trending higher. The Dow's aiming for a back-to-back record. It is up 263 points at this hour. The S&P 500 was higher, but now lower 13 points. 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
16: I'm Mike Trina. Dallas leaders are taking steps to preserve the historic Neiman Marcus flagship store. Christian Powers has the story.
17: The Dallas Landmark Commission has voted to begin the historic designation process for the iconic Main Street building. The downtown store first opened at its current location in 1914 and is scheduled to close at the end of September. Christian Powers, KLIF News.
16: Two Houston gang members are convicted in a drive-by murder. A federal jury convicted the last of six members of the violent 103 street gang charged for ordering their retaliatory shooting that ended the life of an innocent bystander. Two 32-year-olds, Shaquille Richards and Alexandra Nix, both of Houston, were leaders of the violent gang that was involved in a gang war with rival gang Young Scott Block. The two ordered three fellow gang members to assassinate a rival gang member, but instead killed a 53-year-old man who was standing in his front yard during the drive-by attack. The Perot Museum in Dallas is considering a major expansion.
0: The proposed $90 million project includes a four-level parking lot, a new covered walkway, a new museum entrance, additional event space, and upgraded bathrooms. The possible expansion could begin in 2027 with the redesign of the Moody Family Children's Museum. Sean Allen, KLIF News.
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18: We had a little trouble on the North Loop eastbound right around Mark IV Parkway. A few vehicles were scattered. They did get that cleared fairly quickly, but it was still a little slow from Business 287 Saginaw Main. Just be ready. Now 30 eastbound past MacArthur and Grand Prairie, stalled vehicles in the left lane, slowing traffic on the approach. 35W southbound between Northside and 121 Belknap. We've got some slow traffic. And 30 westbound at 4575. We've got a stall on the right lane, slowing traffic from before Haskell. With KLIF Right Now Traffic, I'm John Wolf.
16: Your 570 KLIF forecast today, sunny and hot with a high near 102, real feel about 105. Tonight, mostly clear with a low around 81. Tomorrow, sunny and hot with a high near 101. Heat index will make it feel like 106. 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

0: to revisit the Electoral College. 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
1: Trickle-down economics is not a theory. 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
5: 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Yes, we are getting to El Sayed. Yes, I am going to give you the strongest case I could possibly make why you need to take this movement seriously. We'll get to all of that. A couple of things before we get started. Pretty scary in light of the assassination culture we now find ourselves living in. Three would-be assassins for President Trump. Of course, what happened to our friend Charlie Kirk? Now we have a heavily armed suspect has been arrested at L.A.'s Trump National Golf Club after he was seen scouting security preparations before the president was heading out to the West Coast. Armed man accused of scouting President Trump's South Carolina Golf Club before the commander-in-chief's visit. Decorated former U.S. Marine, completed combat deployments in both Iraq and Afghanistan. Agents conducted advanced security planning, spotted this guy walking around the golf course, wearing an earpiece, photographing, filming security preparations, according to federal prosecutors. He returned to the club on August the 2nd, where he falsely claimed that he worked for the State Department and for security detail there, admitted he had a loaded firearm in his pickup truck. Deputies then responding to the scene discovered that this guy was wanted in an unrelated robbery case out of El Segundo, and authorities recovered a loaded 9mm pistol, hollow point ammunition, binoculars, badge labeled security protection agent from his truck. Subsequent search of his home uncovered what investigators described as an illegally modified AR platform rifle, additional firearms, body armor, high capacity magazines, communications equipment, and notebooks containing, very concerning statements. While we were still investigating the motives of this individual, we are thankful he was apprehended before the president's visit. It's very dangerous out here. It really is. By the way, just so you know the state of the entire Democratic Party, maybe it's just a mere coincidence. Maybe the day after the Michigan Democrats handed this, by the way, in what was a much closer race than people had anticipated, this crucial Senate nomination to a man that refuses to condemn the statement America deserved 9/11, Democrats in D.C. are boycotting a hearing on the Muslim Brotherhood. Muslim Brotherhood's members include Osama bin Laden's right-hand man, in al-Qaeda, Ayman al-Zawahiri. According to the Council on Foreign Relations, Hamas was an offshoot of the Palestinian branch of the Muslim Brotherhood. Hamas, of course, has in their charter the destruction of Israel. And it goes on and on. But Democratic members of the Senate Judiciary Subcommittee announced they will refuse to participate in a hearing focused on the Muslim Brotherhood networks within the U.S., the boycott targeting a session organized by federal court subcommittee chair Ted Cruz entitled Hidden in Plain Sight, Confronting the Muslim Brotherhood Network in America. You'd think they'd want safety and security for the American people first. But I do a little bit digress here. All right, let's get to last night. But before I do, I want to make sure you understand something. And there's going to be a certain portion of this program. I will try to minimize it, but I do want to make everybody aware of it. I think we're going to put this up on our website so you can just simply print it out, and that is the DSA's agenda. And we'll take the more extreme items and we'll summarize it, and this way you have it and you can make copies of it and you can share it with your friends and your family and your neighbors and your coworkers and anyone else you may run into in your life, because what happened yesterday, although it was closer than anticipated, and one of the reasons it was, I did not know the extent of money that the Democratic establishment, one of the things that has been so fascinating and somewhat mysterious in all of this is how the Democratic Party, their silence has been deafening as this radicalized DSA communist takeover their party's been unfolding. There's only been one elected Democrat that's been willing to take it on. That's John Fetterman. Now, you've had others, James Carville this weekend's not going to be a part of a party with Abdul Sayed. He said that he may be leaving the Democratic Party if this, I guess if this guy's elected, but I mean, now he's the nominee, so he's a part of the party that nominated him. Then you have Bill Maher and, you know, former politician Joe Manchin is an example, and so on and so forth. And, you know, Mark Penn. I mean, there are people that are speaking out, but only one elected official, because the rest of the elected Democrats are deathly afraid of the power because they know that this is the base of the party. Now, how do we know this? Well, we did a little research for this program, and I brought this up yesterday. 250-plus members of the DSA, that's Democratic Socialists of America. I think most of them are communists, but whatever. You know, why play word games when it's ostensibly the same thing? It just, whatever form, name, manifestation, it still ends the same way. And that is unfulfilled promises, more poverty than when you start. It ends up also with, a loss of freedom that you hand over to greedy politicians that you would empower to pretty much steal money from one group of Americans, redistribute it to you, at least on paper. And then how do you ever get rid of those people in power? It never works, never has, it never will. It is a failed system. But in case you don't know, there are 250 plus members of the DSA that are serving currently today in elected offices now in 40 states. This is not just Mamdani. This is not just El Sayed. This is not just AOC, this is not Grandpa Bernie, this is not Pocahontas only. And then you have all the other squad members, et cetera, et cetera. 90% of these DSA officials were elected following the 2019 political cycle. What does that tell you? That this is a movement that is growing very quickly in momentum. And it's gotten to the point where they have now intimidated and silenced other Democrats. What are the stated and written DSA beliefs? They want to eliminate the Senate, the presidency, the judiciary, as we currently know it. I mean, goodbye, U.S. Senate, goodbye. It's over. And we know they want amnesty for illegals. We know they want to abolish the borders. We know they want to abolish ICE. We know they want to defund because they write it. The Department of War. It was a very dangerous world, not a smart idea. They want to end all deportations, eliminate cash bail. They want their wealth tax, confiscation of wealth. They want to pass their cradle to grave, womb to the tomb, government run everything, Green New Deal, abolish prisons, police, public ownership of most corporations. That will lead to poverty. That means that they want America to become worse than New York City and worse than the state of California under the worst governor, no-show governor, Gavin Newsom. That is what their stated plan is. They're not hiding it. You know, in the past, you'd have Democrats, you know, that what things that they could never say on the campaign trail that would not help them win electorally, or things that they could never pass legislatively. This is where judicial activism came in, because this has been their real beliefs, but they were kind of, they'd at least try to hide it. Well, the hiding is over. They're not hiding anything anymore. This is now out in the open. And they are now saying it publicly. It was a much closer race. I mean, I remember I was watching and then, you know, I was doing some prep. I've got a podcast later. And I just was doing some reading, watching the results come in, watching it get closer. And, you know, the big story was out of Detroit, which went more for Haley Stevens than I think people had anticipated, but not enough by any stretch. El Sayed is the nominee now for the Democrats in Michigan. But, you know, now we have Haley Stevens. I think a lot of the surprise comes from the establishment, including Gretchen Whitmer, Chuck Schumer. They were pouring money. They won't speak out publicly, but they sense the danger of this movement within their party as a clear and present danger to their power. Chuck Schumer doesn't know it. He's done. Hakeem Jeffries probably, you know, even though he's minority leader in name only, he's done. These radicals now control the party. Haley Stevens, now it didn't take long for her to get over her objections of Abdul El Sayed's toxic policy positions, like, oh, cutting off aid to Israel, calling the Jewish state evil, abolishing ICE, defunding the police, imposing a wealth tax, not to mention his refusal to condemn. He was out there. Hassan Piker was with him all day yesterday. Hassan Piker was in the room with him last night at their headquarters. Hassan Piker apparently was live streaming during this. Stevens says, I want to congratulate Abdul El Sayed on winning the Democratic nomination. I am proud to offer my support as he takes on Mike Rogers in the general election. And anyway, so, you know, Mike Rogers is saying he's not going to let that happen. Now, just I want to say a thing about Mike Rogers, who was on this program last week and we will have on many times. This is now a critical moment for this country. Mike Rogers, distinguished Army vet, former FBI special agent, chaired the House Intel Committee, 14 years in Congress, one of the most reliable pro-American voices, unflinching about confronting anti-Semitism. He is a great candidate. Came very close in the last election to beating Elizabeth Slotkin. It was very, very, very close race. So what does this mean that this movement now has got legs? What does this mean that this is now spread like a cancer? It's not just Mamdani and AOC and Grandpa Bernie and Pocahontas. What does it mean? It means that this is now the heart and soul of what used to be a more moderate Democratic Party. That party no longer exists. And the rest of the Democrats out there, well, let me backtrack. When I was at Lindsey Graham's memorial at the National Cathedral, where I did speak, I had an opportunity to meet with a number of very high ranking names you would recognize, Democrats in the U.S. Senate. And we had private conversations. They were off the record, and I will respect my promise to keep it off the record in terms of who they are, what they said. But I am telling you, they see nothing but danger in this movement. This is not the people they want to be associated with. And they're saying it, but they won't say it out loud. And as their silence is so deafening, now it's a danger. And this is my admonition to you. Yeah, okay, a lot of us wanted El Sayed, let the lunatic win. But now the lunatic is on the ballot. Now he can be elected, And if you don't feel the urgency of this moment to stop this insane agenda right dead in its tracks now in the states like Michigan, Wisconsin with Francesca Hong, and, you know, she'll win her primary, it looks like. If you don't step up and you don't realize that 3 months from yesterday is going to be the most important midterm in your life, we have never dealt with a radicalized group of people like this, with the agenda that I just spelled out and I'm spelling out every single day. If you don't do your part, and it only takes one action by you, and that is to vote, and that is to prevent these people from growing like a cancer that will turn America, the America we love, upside down. It will be unrecognizable and will cease to exist in its current form if it continues to get out of control. If you don't stop this, it's on your head. America will get the government it deserves. I take this win very seriously. Anybody that says, ah, good, the lunatic won. Okay, now the lunatic has to be defeated in the general election for it to mean anything. And if you don't take this responsibility in Michigan and Wisconsin seriously, if you don't take it in Colorado seriously, if you don't take it in Texas and Maine and everywhere else seriously, in Iowa seriously, in Georgia seriously, in North Carolina seriously, then I'm telling you, it's going to be Mamdani, you know, personified all around the country. I'm warning you now, please make a commitment in your heart, mind, and soul that you're not going to let this happen. I'm telling you, it is a clear and present danger to America as we now know it. These positions are insane. 800-941-SHAWN, our number, if you want to be a part of the program. I know the headlines may change. Threats that face Israel and its very survival, they remain. Much of the world, you know, they move from one story to the next. But, you know, after being targeted all these densely populated areas within Israel, the need for humanitarian assistance has never been greater. They need food and water and shelter and clothing and medicines. The elderly can't get out to even see a doctor. Communities now have to remain on alert. But the need for humanitarian assistance has never been this great. 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They're on the ground. They're providing all of this life-saving aid. 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Anyway, please join the IFCJ. 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It's prayifcj.org. That's prayifcj.org.
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8: Arlington, 360 southbound at 22, right lanes are blocked. That was backing up towards Arkansas. And speaking of 360, the Rangers are in the middle of a game right now, so they're going to get out just in time for rush hour. They were leading 5-0 at last check. Thank you very much for asking. 30 westbound at 1st Avenue, stalled vehicle in the center lane now with a slowdown from Winslow. 35E northbound at the Lake Louisville Bridge in Louisville. Construction's now in the 2 left lane, slowing traffic from Garden Ridge with KLIF. Right now, traffic, I'm John Wolf.
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2: All right, we got a lot to get to today. Senator Ron Johnson, we'll ask him about Fauci, and Francesca Hung, who is running for governor, seems to have a stronghold on the lead for the Democratic Socialist in his state. 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John Solomon with an investigation, apparently more declassified information, and John has his hands on it. He'll share and tell you how you can look at the documents yourself coming up.
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10: Fox News, I'm John Saucier. Michigan Democrat Abdul El-Sayed being declared the winner of the Democratic Senate primary. A now Democratic candidate thanking his primary opponent, Congresswoman Haley Stevens.
11: Haley brings the best of herself to her work. She is one of the most committed public servants that you'll ever meet. She loves democracy like I love democracy. And whatever differences that we might have had in the primary, they pale in comparison to what unifies us.
10: He'll next face Republican candidate, former Congressman Mike Rogers, in the general election in November. Indiana Republican Senator Jim Banks criticizing the nominee on Fox.
12: If he would happen to win in November, he would be the most extreme Democrat, radical United States senator that we've ever had. He would make Bernie Sanders look squishy.
10: El-Sayed has accused Rogers of being beholden to corporate interests. Democrats are hoping to hold on to the Senate to keep their hopes of controlling the Senate alive. 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
13: Arlington 360 southbound at 22 right lanes are blocked. That was backing up towards Arkansas. And speaking of 360, the Rangers are in the middle of a game right now, so they're going to get out just in time for rush hour. They were leading 5-0 at last check. Thank you very much for asking. 30 westbound at 1st Avenue, stalled vehicle in the center lane now with a slowdown from Winslow. 35E northbound at the Lake Louisville Bridge in Louisville. Construction's now in the 2 left lane, slowing traffic from Garden Ridge with KLIF. Right now, traffic, I'm John Wolf.
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0: Now that we made some money for our sponsors, let's go back to making the liberals crazy. The Handman is back on the radio right now.
1: All right, 25 to the top of the hour, 800-941-SHAWN if you want to be a part of the program. Let me give you a hard truth. Numbers don't lie. They might make you uncomfortable, but they don't lie. We have tracked the price of the S&P 500, gold and silver, over the last 5 years. Here's the results. Between January 2022, May 2026 peaks, the results are pretty staggering. The S&P was up 45%, respectable. Gold was up 110%. Silver was the big surprise, up a staggering 415%. Here's the question. Are you holding the right assets? I'm not going to answer that question for you. You have to do your own due diligence. For me, ever since I've been able to save money, I've taken a percentage of my savings and put in gold and silver. That's why I am a proud customer of our partners at Goldco. Yep, I'm a customer. Now, this is where things, you know, this is where diversification comes in. But you know what? The best thing is they like people to be informed, and they are offering you a great head start with their free gold and silver kit.

0: Islamic relations, the group CARE, you might recall that they were designated an unindicted co-conspirator in a case down in Texas many years ago. I have no idea if these campaign contributions were made or not made, but I'm just looking at Fox News Digital right now. But they're claiming 41 individuals who either work for CARE, formerly work for CARE, served in leadership, etc. It doesn't matter to me. It's irrelevant. But the money will be there for Al-Sayed. That much I can tell you. There's a lot of money that is being poured into elections, and we have no earthly idea where it's coming from. And it's not good, and it's not healthy. Now, I'm going to get to the DSA Constitution and bylaws. And we're going to play some Al-Sayed in just a minute. But I want to call attention to an important race to me that is taking place. Unfortunately, this won't be taking place until tomorrow. I'm not sure why Tennessee has it on a Thursday. Congressman Andy Ogles, friend of the program, Tennessee's 5th District, President Trump's pick for Congress. We just want to give him some props. But anyway, the state of Tennessee, like my state of Florida, like the state of Texas, like the Carolinas, you know, you see people moving into these states in droves because they actually know how to run states properly. Andy, so why on a Thursday? Usually these primaries are on a Tuesday.
1: Yeah, you know, we do it different here in Tennessee, but we have a rather long early voting period. There's a 4-day break, which pushes it to Thursday. But look, you know, it is what it is. That's what the General Assembly has set the date, and so we just roll with it.
0: All right, so you're not running against, I assume, in Tennessee, one of these DSA candidates, are you? And if you get to the general again?
1: Well, actually, you know, I've got both a competitive primary and a competitive general. And, you know, like you alluded to, you know, we've got this lefty green group out of California that's spending $2 million against me because I'm Trump endorsed. I'm close to the White House. I carry most of Trump's legislation. And in their own words, they say that they're going to try to make an example out of me so that other Republicans don't vote conservative.
0: Well, how can people help you? And this, you know, you are one of the few Republicans that have a very strong spine and a backbone. Can't say it about all of them. I know the president counts on you, relies on you for a lot of support. So I'm just trying to make the people, my friends in Tennessee, aware that this primary is on a Thursday, which is kind of unusual. And if you haven't voted early, now would be the time to go out and vote tomorrow for Andy Ogles. But how can they get in touch with you and your campaign?
1: Yeah, and, you know, obviously the vote is tomorrow, but you can go to andyogles.com. And look, you know, if you're a Republican and you have a Kamala Harris super PAC pouring $2 million against you, there's a reason for that. It's because you're a fighter, that you're a leader, that you're close to the president of the United States. And you know, I'm enemy number one for these green energy folks, for the liberals out in California. And, you know, that's why they're coming hard at me. But look, if people don't vote, if they don't get out to the ballot box, you literally could have, this has repercussions, because if they succeed in taking me out, this California liberal group spending $2 million against me, this will encourage them to do it against other Republicans in other primaries. I mean, they say they're going to target Barry Moore. They're going to target Ralph Norman. They're going to target Byron Donalds in Florida. So I'm not the only one on the list. I just happen to be first.
0: All right. Well, we're going to watch it. Andy Ogles, this is an important race. If you're a friend listening in Tennessee right now, and you're in Tennessee's 5th District, it is President Trump's pick for Congress. He is being targeted by this, you know, radical clean energy super PAC. They're pouring millions of dollars in the hopes of getting you out of office. I take all elections seriously. I know people celebrating Al-Sayed's win yesterday. Oh, that's great. It makes it easier for Mike Rogers. I'm like, no, it doesn't. It makes it more urgent for the people of Michigan and the country to get involved in this midterm election year. You know, I know that midterm elections don't usually generate the kind of turnout that we get in presidential election years. This year has to be different. And that's what I'm telling people. All right. Andy Ogles, appreciate you, man. We'll be watching tomorrow night and reporting on it as results come in.
1: Absolutely, Sean. Thank you so much, my friend.
0: 800-941-SEAN is our number if you want to be a part of the program. You know, the DSA has a constitution.

0: They have bylaws. They actually have Article 1. The name of the organization shall be the Democratic Socialists of America, a non-for-profit corporation. Article 2, their purpose. We are socialists because we reject an economic order based on private profit, alienated labor, gross inequalities of wealth and power, discrimination based on race, gender identity, sexual orientation, disability status, age, religion, national origin, and brutality and violence in defense of the status quo. These are the same crazy leftist. I don't know if they're similar to the people that 574 rights, are they related? Because they seem to be crazy leftists to me. But anyway, we are socialists because we share a vision of a humane social order based on popular control of resources and production, economic planning, equitable distribution, feminism, racial equality, non-oppressive relationships. We are socialists because we are developing a concrete strategy for achieving that vision, for building a majority movement that will make democratic socialism a reality in America. We believe such a strategy must acknowledge the class structure of American society and that this class structure means that there is a basic conflict of interest between those sectors with enormous economic power and the vast majority of the population. You know what they don't believe in? You know what they don't talk about? They don't talk about freedom. They don't talk about rights inherently from God, which separates us from so many other countries. Natural rights. They don't talk about individual purpose, responsibility, God-given talent. They don't talk about any of that. They don't talk about how there's no country that's perfect, but a country that has created a system of governance whereby your God-given talents can be brought to fruition, and through your hard work, your labor, your innovation, that you can bring goods and services to a marketplace. And then people, you can't force them. I can't force people to listen to my radio show 3 hours a day, watch my podcast, or watch the TV show. I have to do a good show and earn your trust every day, and I work hard for that. But they don't ever talk about this. They just want equal results. And that is where the fallacy lies. Tell me, who's going to work hard? Who's going to innovate? Who is going to create if the government's going to come along and punish them by confiscating, you know, through their sense of morality, the labor of other people? Really, it's a lot more sinister than that. Because, you know, if they want to, you know, they want to take the Constitution as it in its current form, eliminate the United States Senate, take away your ability to choose our president and the way we appoint judges. You know, why do they think it's a good idea to abolish borders, offer amnesty for people that didn't respect our laws, our borders, our sovereignty? Why would they go after the only thing, the law enforcement? They want to not only abolish prisons and police, they want to abolish ICE. They're so insane, they want to defund the Department of War, end all deportations, eliminate cash bail. Then, of course, this is where it gets into the financial part of it. They want to establish a wealth tax. Well, why would anybody create anything if you're going to pay, you already pay confiscatory taxes to begin with on the federal level, then on the state level, then if you're in a place like New York City on a city level, and then they're going to come in and they're going to take more of your money. You know, it's like I ran into a young man this weekend, and he said, you know, years ago I heard you say something, and it stuck with me. I said, what's that? He's a nice kid. And he said, I heard you say that, well, if a kid works hard and gets an A in school, and another kid does no work and gets an F, why don't we just take a couple of grade points away from the kid that worked hard and got an A, and we'll give it to the kid that got the F, and then everybody will get a C, and we're all equal. That's kind of does capture all of this. They want public ownership of most corporations. You see the beginnings of this unfold. You've got in Abdul El-Sayed, he says, I want to reach out to Hassan Piker's viewers. the guy that blamed America for being attacked on 9/11, who was there in the ballroom last night. Listen.
1: Was campaigning with him a good idea?
2: Look, I want to reach out to his viewers. He has a 3 million person platform. And there are things that Hassan and I disagree with, if you watched any of our content together. And there are things that he and I agree with on the question of taking on the fascism of the Trump administration. We agree.
0: Then you might recall the guy that he's been out campaigning with the last couple of days that was, you know, live streaming from his ballroom last night, Hassan Piker. Well, let's just listen to Hassan Piker in his own words.
3: America deserved 9/11, dude. I'm saying it. Totally brought it on ourselves, dude. Holy shit. We did. We f***ing did. In a video game, whatever, hypothetically, politically, we f***ing did, man. We did. Holy shit. Like, how is this, how is anything I'm saying controversial? Like, we f***ing fund the people who did 9/11, still to this day.
0: Then, Abdul El-Sayed refuses to comment on the death of Ali Khamenei, who's killed Americans and, you know, killed his own people, number one state sponsor of terror, the former supreme leader is now dead. He refuses to comment on Khamenei's death because a lot of people that are in Dearborn are very sad. That the
4: I also want to remind you guys that there are a lot of people in Dearborn who are sad today. Mm-hmm. Uh-huh. So, like, I just don't want to comment on Khamenei at all. Like, I don't think it's worth even touching that.
0: Nah. Then says Israel is an apartheid regime, bloodthirsty under Netanyahu. Then he goes on to say that he wants to, he's saying all of it out loud. This is what makes this radicalized group of Democrats so different than radicalized Democrats in the past. They wouldn't say it. They would hide it. They knew electorally it would be suicide. They knew that they had to go about sneaky ways. They couldn't get it done legislatively. That's why judicial activism has been such a big issue for Democrats. But this is him saying we need to abolish ICE and start from scratch.
2: Well, as you well know, ICE has nothing to do with the southern border. That's Customs and Border Protection. I believe in a secure border. I also believe in immigration enforcement, but I also believe in not shooting Americans in the back of the head and the face while you're trying to do it. And maybe it's because I've served in government agencies, but once a government agency like that is told that it has impunity to do the worst things and violate the highest law of the land, which is the Constitution itself, I don't think you can reform or retrain that. I think we need to start from scratch. And ICE is not very old. It's 15 years younger than I am. It was starting. It started. It was a bad experiment. It's been weaponized to do the worst things. And I think we need to abolish it and start from scratch.
0: And his big supporter, Hassan Piker, I don't have time to play, calls Abdul El-Sayed critics Islamophobic pieces of Adam Schiff. Now, this is what is on the ballot. Now, a lot of Republicans said they wanted him to win. And frankly, it is an opportunity. It is a choice election among choice elections, but it is meaningless if you do not participate. If you don't stop Francesca Hung in Wisconsin, if you don't stop the radicalism, you know, and I am just saying to every one of you, if you don't normally vote in the midterm, you better start. This is the one to vote in. DSA-backed candidates, you know, toppling millionaire Democratic incumbents. And now there's over 250 of them since 2019. And that, you know, after that cycle. You have Michigan's top election official wins the Democratic primary for governor, advances to the battleground state. So, you know, there's no Democrat elected Democrats, but John Fetterman that will call these people out. This is now a serious, a tipping point moment for America. Are you going to allow Bernie? By the way, Bernie has the most successful track record when it comes to endorsing candidates than any other Democrat. Whoever Bernie supports seems to win. Got to give him credit in that sense. You can't criticize him for, you know, he's a stated communist. What do you want? He's fighting for what he believes in. And, you know, his candidates are winning. And it is what it is. Well, there's 250 of them around the country. That's a real number. Anyway, I want to remind you about Sig Sauer. They are celebrating 250 years of freedom with an exciting summer program. and promotion. 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
9: A third straight record high. I'm Carmen Roberts, Fox News. And it was hopes about reopening the strait is what lifted the Dow to another record close this week. The blue chip index gained 263 points to close at a record 54,349. As for getting the strait open, President Trump says a deal may happen today or tomorrow.
10: If they back out again, they're going to get hit really hard. You know, they know that. They understand that.
9: Iran's foreign minister deputy says that Iran and Oman are close to making a deal to divide and manage the strait. However, that would not take it back to the being free and open waterway the way it was before the war. Leftist candidate Dr. Abdul El Sayed defeats Congresswoman Haley Stevens in a nail-biting Michigan primary for an open U.S. Senate seat. El Sayed says the race is about
11: building a movement to take our democracy back to serve the people who absolutely deserve the best of what America has to offer.
12: The real test of El Sayed's strength in a divided party will now come in November's matchup against President Trump-backed Republican Mike Rogers. El Sayed is backed by the UAW and by prominent Democrat socialists like Bernie Sanders, though he's distanced himself from that wing of the party. Jeff Manasso, Fox News.
9: And this just in from Michigan, Ben Ambrose won a Democratic primary for the 2nd Congressional District. Florida Attorney General James Altmaier is announcing that the state has issued a subpoena to Dr. Anthony Fauci requesting a range of documents about the pandemic, including his personal dealings. Altmaier tells Fox News that it is a matter of getting that information before.
13: Evidence has come to light that he was trying to personally profit off of this. This is outside of his government duties, his official role. He's trying to pursue book deals.
9: America's listening to Fox News.
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22: I'm Mike Trina. Dallas leaders are taking steps to preserve the historic Neiman Marcus flagship store. Christian Powers has the story.
23: The Dallas Landmark Commission has voted to begin the historic designation process for the iconic Main Street building. The downtown store first opened at its current location in 1914 and is scheduled to close at the end of September. Christian Powers, KLIF News.
22: Two Houston gang members are convicted in a drive-by murder. A federal jury convicted the last of 6 members of the violent 103 street gang charged for ordering a retaliatory shooting that ended the life of an innocent bystander. Two 32-year-olds, Shaquille Richards and Alexandra Nix, both of Houston, were leaders of the violent gang that was involved in a gang war with rival gang Young Scott Block. The two ordered 3 fellow gang members to assassinate a rival gang member, but instead killed a 53-year-old man who was standing in his front yard during the drive-by attack. The Perot Museum in Dallas is considering a major expansion.
24: The proposed $90 million project includes a 4-level parking lot, a new covered walkway, a new museum entrance, additional event space, and upgraded bathrooms. The possible expansion could begin in 2027 with the redesign of the Moody Family Children's Museum. Sean Allen, KLIF News.
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25: In Arlington, 360 southbound at 20 cleared, but now we've got another accident, 360 southbound at Abram. Only the 2 center lanes are open, and the ball game is getting out in a little while here, and some people are already leaving. 75 southbound, the off-ramp to eastbound 30, that accident cleared. Now, if you're going eastbound 30, right at 45, had a problem affecting the right lane, and also affecting 45 southbound. With KLIF Right Now Traffic, I'm John Wolf.
22: Your 570 KLIF forecast today: sunny and hot with a high near 102. Real feel about 105. Tonight mostly clear with a low around 81. Tomorrow sunny and hot with a high near 101. Heat index will make it feel like 106. 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

0: come along. We need to revisit the Electoral College. 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
1: Trickle-down economics is not a theory. 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

0: All right, Leonard Skinner, Simple Man. That can only mean one thing on this radio program. That is all things self-described Simple Man. That means all things Bill O'Reilly. That means all things Bill O'Reilly at BillO'Reilly.com. Mr. O'Reilly, sir, I hear you're very, very happy about the results in Michigan last night. And by the way, Bill O'Reilly has now announced that he himself has adopted the Democratic Socialist slash Communist belief system, as in writing. Mr. O'Reilly, I don't recall you ever being like that. I don't know what happened. When did you embrace these new viewpoints?
1: That was 18 counts of defamation. Swifty.
0: Oh, man. No, Bill O'Reilly did not change his belief system. He's probably in as much shock as most of the country when they hear this crap.
1: I watched you with de Blasio last night on TV. And it occurred to me, it's almost an impossible interview to do. Because no matter what, I know what you were trying to do. You're trying to say, okay, let's cherry pick these crazy progressive stands. What do you believe and what don't you believe? Now, de Blasio is smart enough not to fall into that trap. So he goes back to, and he does this every time, all right? He goes back to, well, we need universal health care. Well, affordability. Well, you know, he'll never answer your question. Do you want to abolish?
0: I did get a few answers, but you were absolutely right. And I called him out on his deflection technique. You know, you would call it, he was spinning, you know, no spin zone. And I kept going back. Do you support this? And he said, no, I don't. But, you know, this election is about, and that, do you support this? No, but the election's about this. That's not what, this isn't writing what they're standing for, Bill, but you're right. It's a hard interview in the sense that he doesn't want to answer a question.
1: No, and I think they have a little camp. They go to camp to be taught how to deflect. Because that's what it is. So you get a guy like de Blasio, who's a committed progressive. He set the stage for Mandani in New York. And he's not going to tell you he's a communist. He's not going to tell you that he doesn't believe in private property. He isn't going to tell you any of that. He's just going to say, but if you can take but out of the interview, then you might get somewhere, but probably not. But to me, I've given up on these people. I mean, if you are in the progressive movement now, in this time in history, if you voted for Al-Sayed, if you think Mandani's doing a good job, I cannot help you. I can't help.
0: I've been saying the same thing about the anti-Semites out there. I mean, I have no desire to debate stupid. What would you do if you extrapolate their population size versus ours? It's 40,000 dead Americans on October 7, 2023. What would you want your country to do? You can't have that conversation with people that are insane. You just can't.
1: You know, I got Ben Shapiro on my long form. We'll do it live. We'll drop that tomorrow. And Shapiro, obviously, is in the middle of this anti-Semitic battle. And I asked him extensively about famous Jewish people who siding with the anti-Semitic cadres. And what he has to say, very interesting, because he does name names, and so do I. And the, just so the Hannity radio audience knows, the consensus that was reached by both him and me is that these people are not going to go against their brothers and sisters. No matter how radical, they are not going to stand up to Disney, to anything like that, because it will bring scrutiny to them. And Sophie Cunningham, the basketball player in the WNBA, is the best example of this. So all the woman does is say, look, my core belief system is that a biological man should not be competing with a trans woman. with any woman, okay? It's not fair. It's biology. Well, that woman's getting slapped in the face, is getting cursed at, and no one that I can see, Stephen A. Smith stuck up for her.
0: Okay. Well, people like you and me stuck up for her.
1: Yeah, but the league.
0: But you're talking about in the league. No, you had the coach of the Minnesota team. What is the name of the team? The Minnesota whatever. You know, wearing a pro-trans T-shirt to just stick it in Sophie's face, and she's, you know, being attacked every time she shows up on the court. I admire her courage greatly. You mentioned something earlier too, Bill. You said they go to camp. Now, people may think that sounds silly. It's not silly, because what you're really saying, and I learned this years ago from a PETA representative, because PETA people are trained, and I know because the person actually told me that they would use interviews that I had with PETA people where I debate them and pretty much destroy them, and they would use it as a means of teaching spokespeople that show up on radio and TV shows like ours on how to deflect, just like de Blasio was trying the whole time to deflect. I mean, right. I knew he'd do it, but, you know, like I have a DSA member on my TV show tonight, and it might be worthwhile. Let's see how good they are at this game of deflection, but they are trained to deflect. There's something called media training to deal with the likes of Bill O'Reilly and Sean Hannity.
1: No doubt about it. And the Democratic Socialists of America is a big con because they're not going to tell you what they really believe. And here's the proof of it. So all you hear from Bernie Sanders, who is the most dangerous individual in the United States, okay, because he is the godfather of all this. All you hear from this guy now, and Mandani follows what he says, is that we need universal care for children. Universal care, not health care, care. You know what that is? That's taking a three-year-old, throwing them into some school, and indoctrinating the child until he or she is 18 years old. Well, what do you think you're going to get? Okay? And a lot of parents just simply defer. So they, oh, good, I got somebody minding my kid, so I don't have to pay a babysitter. But these people, they're being underestimated by a lot of the conservative and independent media. They have it down. They have a very sharp edge. And the fundraising is unbelievable. Unbelievable.
0: The amount of money, by the way, on the other side of this, Haley Stevens, I mean, the establishment tried to quietly, because beyond John Fetterman, no elected Democrat. Now you have Carville and Van Jones and Bill Maher and, you know, Mark Penn and a few others, Joe Manchin, that have come out against, you know, this insanity, but not elected officials. You know, the likes of Schumer and Hakeem Jeffries are too gutless and cowardly. And what, you know, I want to be very clear, Bill. And I've been saying it all day, and I'm saying it on this program loud and clear. The midterm election is 3 months from yesterday. It is the most important midterm election in our life. And I've used that phrase over the years before, and maybe it's overused, but this time it's real. Because these people, what I read to you at the start of our segment is their written agenda. And if they ever get power, and if people do not participate and don't take this threat seriously, we are going to get Mamdani pretty much everywhere. Now, you probably don't know this. There are over 250 DSA members in elected public offices now in 40 states, Bill. 90% elected following 2019's political election cycle. We will have over 40 DSA candidates on the ballot this midterm election. Did you know that?
1: Did not know the numbers.
0: I'm glad I can help you. But the point is, this is a clear and present danger to 40 states, and it will spread like cancer. And we've got to eliminate this threat. Because what I said to you, what their written agenda is real. And you see Mamdani you know, systematically trying to do this in New York City, which I would argue is not Michigan, not Wisconsin, not Colorado. However, it is a real clear present danger.
1: Every time the progressives start to advance, something happens like Quetta in Spain. I don't know if you notice it or not, but it goes out through history. Every time they start to get a little foothold, then you got pictures of 75,000 Africans running into Spain. And the pictures damage the open border zealots. They damage them. And they can't control it. So every time there's a police officer that's killed in the line of duty, you look to Al Sayed and you say, he wants to banish police. He doesn't want to fund them. All right? He wants to open the prisons. And this has always happened in our country because there was a robust communist movement at one time in America. Died out, but, and I think this will too, but not for another couple of years because these progressives are using President Trump as a recruiting tool. They're using the president. And so Trump, who knows that, has to take on a tremendous burden to rally the traditional forces to vote in November.
0: Agree on every single front. And, you know, over the years, like I did refer to Bill de Blasio as Comrade de Blasio, and I kind of stand by it today. He laughs about it. He laughs when I call Zoran Marxist Kami Mamdani. I'm making a point. I'm trying to add a little levity and humor to what the truth is. But this is way more serious, and I'm urging people not to downplay these victories. I'm urging people to understand the money behind them is massive. Massive, Bill. You know it. You know it. You've done your investigations. We've done ours. We know where the money's coming from. We know that there are unlimited millions of dollars being poured into these candidates, and they have nefarious intentions. They would like to implement the agenda that I keep laying out for people. I don't want to repeat myself that often.
1: Yeah, I mean, once you have a foreign government, China, working with a guy like Singham to funnel money into political action committees, that should be the subject of congressional hearings. The Republicans should gather that pretty quickly because most people don't know who Neville Roy Singham is. You walk out, you mention his name, they don't know.
0: And that, both of us have talked about it on our respective programs.
1: We have big reach, but it's a nation of 350 million people. And some people are not going to believe what you and I say no matter what, because, you know, there's been a movement to contain us as, you know, this, and that always happens on both sides, I understand. But, you know, there should be a Senate hearing on Singham and what he is doing. And if he, and I know this to be a fact, he cannot come to the United States. He would be arrested. So he's not going to come, but he doesn't have to come here. You just wire the funds. So if I'm a senator, I want to know who's getting that wire from Neville Roy. Who's getting your money?
0: Well, they have one other system that they use, and I'm coming up on the clock here, and that is they use shell corporations, Bill. You know it. I know it. It's real. We're not making this up. Appreciate you being with us. All things Simple Man, Bill O'Reilly at BillO'Reilly.com.
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0: I know the headlines changed. The threats facing Israel and their survival, that does remain. 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
5: In Corinth, 35E northbound shut down between Corinth Parkway and Post Oak, and that has things backed up from before. Hundley, about a 45-minute delay. 360 southbound at Abram, everything's been moved to the left shoulder, so that's an improvement, but it's still slow from before. Carrier, 75, and the ballgame's getting out. 75 southbound at Mid Park, we've got a construction in the HOV in left lane, and that has traffic slow coming down from Campbell. With KLIF Right Now traffic, I'm John Wolf.
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6: Fox News, I'm Tom Graham. The Justice Department turning up the heat on Mexican drug cartels, particular one cartel. And they're offering massive rewards for future arrests as well.
7: More than $100 million is on the table for information leading to the arrest of some of the most violent gang members. Members of the Cartel de Jalisco Nueva Generacion, known as CJNG, one of the most violent in Mexico.
6: Fox's David Spahn, Texas, announcing a moratorium on approving new data centers over electricity concerns.
8: As massive AI data centers are popping up all over Texas, so is the backlash. Supporters here, they say that the massive computer campuses powering AI promise billions of dollars in investments, but many residents worry that they are going to have to pay the price through higher costs.
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9: Heading through the Lake Dallas area, we've got a problem. 35E northbound shut down between Corinth Parkway and Post-Stoke. That had traffic slow from before Hundley. 360 southbound at Abram. Everything's moved to the left shoulder, but it was still slow from before 30. And the ball game is over. Rangers 1-6-0. Thanks for asking. 75 southbound in Mid-Park. That construction did clear. 20 westbound, though, before 820, East Loop 820. Two left lanes are blocked. That was already backed up for 20 minutes from Park Springs. With KLIF Right Now traffic, I'm John Wolf.
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2: All right, 25 now till the top of the hour. 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We have been following, and many of you are very interested in what is going to happen to Anthony Fauci, who invoked the Fifth Amendment 111 times, something in 2022 he said he would never do. We've had James Uthmeyer, the AG of my free state of Florida, on the program, and they are now involved in an active criminal investigation into Anthony Fauci. Rand Paul, who wrote a great book about Fauci, a lot of information in there about what they knew and when they knew it about the Wuhan lab, the EcoHealth Alliance, the panic that they were in the earliest days of COVID, knowing that taxpayer dollars likely went to fund that Wuhan lab, funneled through the EcoHealth Alliance. They knew coronavirus research took place, and they knew gain-of-function research also took place, and the wet market

0: all of us has prepared a lot. I've been deluged with questions to ask Dr. Anthony Fauci. There are so many legitimate questions that deserve answers, and now you're not willing to provide those answers.
1: Joining us now is Wisconsin Senator Ron Johnson. By the way, Senator, it's great to see you. I wish under better circumstances in the National Cathedral at the memorial for our friend Lindsey Graham, but it was good to catch up with you.
2: Well, you did a wonderful job in your remarks. I mean, really, really heartfelt. It was a sad occasion, but it was a celebration of a real American hero. So I appreciate you taking the time and doing such a great job.
1: Well, it was my honor. Those are not easy to do for those that ever speak in public, and I have no problem speaking in public or ever shutting up. But let me discuss here about Fauci. What is it that you've learned? Because Rand Paul had those feverish late night email exchanges back and forth, members of the NIH. What did they know? When did they know it? And what about culpability? What about, I know he got the pardon. I don't know if it's legitimate. I don't know if it was an auto pen pardon or a real Biden pardon. I have no idea. So it seems like that's going to be a difficult path to go down. No?
2: Well, first of all, we've known for quite a few years, ever since we got the emails, really describing the cover-up that occurred at the end of January, early February, where Anthony Fauci corralled all these people who he'd given grants to, who said, you know, looks like it's man-made to me, and corralled them within a couple of days. All of a sudden, oh, that's conspiracy theory, and they write the approximate origin explanation. So we knew about that, but again, it was good to have that further confirmed. I thought Chairman Paul did a great job in his opening statement just laying that out. I think the most significant thing that we learned from the diaries was, first of all, he lied to his own diary. But what he was telling his own diary was completely different from what he's telling the public. And the most significant thing there is when he said he thought that the coronavirus would be maybe double a bad flu season. Again, not to downplay a bad flu season, but you know, the Oxford Center for Evidence-Based Medicine, I've been pointing this out since early 2020 as well, they're looking at a case fatality rate of something like 2.25, about double flu season. And I was making the point back then, you can't shut down the American economy. I don't know if you remember, I made the analogy, you know, we tragically lose tens of thousands of people on the highways each year, but we don't shut them down. And Fauci from the podium said, oh, that comment's way out. No, it was a pretty good analogy. And of course, he used the, because he went public and said it's going to be 10 times a bad flu season to justify the shutdowns, the devastated people's lives, devastated our economy, their businesses, you know, justified the experimental gene therapy injections that, again, to this day, federal health officials are not acknowledging the injuries they caused, so these people can't get treated. So, again, Fauci lied about his gain-of-function support, you know, his funding for gain-of-function, probably produced the coronavirus, I mean, led to the production of the coronavirus, caused a pandemic, and then he pushed remdesivir, which nurses call run death is near because it knocks out your kidneys, sabotaged early treatment with things like ivermectin, hydroxychloroquine, and other things, all in favor of the experimental gene therapy injection that FDA officials knew within 3 months that their algorithms are going to hide safety signals. There's not one news outlet that's covered my report from April 29th as news. I've been on Fox News. I've been on Fox Business in terms of being interviewed by folks like yourself. Nobody has covered what I think is the biggest government scandal in a lifetime. Federal health officials knew these shots could kill people. They could permanently maim people. And they're covering it up to this day.
1: You know, when you think about gain of function, Fauci, correct me if I'm wrong, didn't he in 2012 say that even if it caused a worldwide pandemic, he would still support gain-of-function research? That to me is insane.
2: Well, he was obviously a big supporter of it. He funded it prior to the moratorium. Then he figured out a way to weasel his way around the moratorium. And they came up with this complicated process that they never used. You could continue to do gain-of-function if you're already doing it before that. And again, all he ever tried to do was redefine it so he could claim, oh, we didn't do gain of function. Of course you're doing gain of function. You knew who Ralph Baric was. You knew who Peter Daszak was. You knew the Bat Lady. You knew you were funding it. That's why he had to cover it all up, lying bald-faced to the American public for years

0: You know, his day of reckoning in terms of public accountability came last Wednesday. That was a devastating day for a megalomaniacal narcissist like Anthony Fauci.
1: Let me ask you two questions I've been asking attorneys, and I'm getting mixed answers from both from many of them. If, in fact, we find out that the Fauci pardon was an auto pen pardon, do you think there is a way? Would the validity of it stand if Joe Biden didn't sign it himself?
0: I think that would be a hard case to prove. I've just heard that there's evidence that he was fully aware of it. So I wouldn't hang my hat on that one. I'm going to be meeting with the Florida Attorney General here at the end of the day. I'm not sure what he wants to talk about, but again, I appreciate the fact that he's at least looking at pursuing charges. I know Coach Tuberville, who will probably be the next governor of Alabama, says that he's going to keep Anthony Fauci in court every day of his life. So you do have the possibility of state charges, and that's incredibly important. I mean, I think Anthony Fauci is a criminal multiple times over. He deserves to go to jail. But the first part of accountability, and probably the most important part, is to expose him. And Anthony Fauci has been exposed as the corrupt phony that he is. What's unfortunate, and it was actually unbelievable how the Democrats, they lined up to continue to deify him. Yeah, I mean, you had Senator Kim read Teddy Roosevelt's Man in the Arena. Like this, you know, I'm sorry, this scumball. I mean, that's what Anthony thought. He's a scumball, okay? He's not the man in the arena. He's somebody who has caused untold damage. Read Bobby Kennedy's The Real Anthony Fauci. Look at how Anthony Fauci experimented on foster children without guardian ad litems on his AIDS research, on AZT. I mean, this is a very bad man right here. And the fact that he's ever, you know, granted sainthood by the left is appalling.
1: You know, I'm very proud of James Uthmeyer, the AG of my state of Florida. I mean, he's serious. This is a real criminal investigation going on in this state. We had him on the program this week to talk about it. Quick break, more with Wisconsin Senator Ron Johnson on the other side. Then your call's coming up, 800-941-SHAWN, if you want to join us today.

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1: We've got a new problem in Northeast Dallas, 635 eastbound at Abrams. Three right lanes were blocked, and that was backing things up already from before Hillcrest. 35E northbound shut down at Corinth Parkway between there and Post Oak, slowing traffic from Garden Ridge Boulevard across the water. 20 westbound before the East Loop. Two left lanes are blocked, slowing traffic from Park Springs. That was a 45-minute delay. And 30 eastbound at East Chase. We have an accident on the right shoulder. And, of course, the ball game just let out. Rangers won with KLIF right now traffic. I'm John Wolf.
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0: final moments with Wisconsin Senator Ron Johnson is with us. I'd be negligent if I didn't ask you about this rise in this Democratic Socialist or DSA movement around the country, because it's also impacting a state like yours. You know, we had El Sayed win last night in Michigan. You know, their stated DSA beliefs are eliminate the Senate, Congress chooses the president and judges, amnesty for illegals, abolish the borders, abolish ICE, defund the Department of War. How dumb is that? End all deportations, eliminate cash bail, a wealth tax, everything's free, free, free, Green New Deal, abolish prisons, police, and government ownership of corporations. Now, we had El Sayed pull it out in the end. You have the leading candidate to be the next governor of the great state of Wisconsin. I love the people of Wisconsin. I love the people of Michigan. I love the people in Pennsylvania, because to me, they're salt of the earth, the people that really make our country great. And, you know, this is a woman that said it's about time we effing 86 Trump, actually said it, gives a rambling answer about wanting to cancel Thanksgiving. Says the system is not working when asked if she wants to abolish the police, which means yes. And, you know, gets into this bizarre description, having a son that is half white and as being in proximity to whiteness. I mean, but it looks like she's going to win the nomination in your state. She, you know, our main competitor dropped out.
1: She almost certainly will. And again, I know a lot of Republican political pundits are kind of celebrating the victory of El Sayed in Michigan, probably celebrate the victory of Francesca Hong in Wisconsin. I find it utterly depressing. You know, I think many Democrats have always been closet communists and socialists, but they were closet. They knew that they couldn't really reveal their true beliefs to the public, or there's no possibility of them getting elected. Now they're out of the closet. Now they are, you know, just up front in your face. This is who we are. And they're winning elections, at least primaries. So again, I blame our news media. I blame our education system for not properly educating people about what socialism, communism results in, destroys economies, destroys nations, results in tyrannical dictatorships that murder tens of millions of their citizens. Again, there's no way that socialism should have any foothold in America, and yet it's got a pretty strong foothold. You're governed now in New York by a radical left socialist. So again, I find that utterly depressing. These people need to be defeated. And so, you know, I'll call on everybody listening here, vote, go vote. You can't sit this one on the sidelines. You have to get out and vote for Republicans, for conservatives. These people have to be defeated. They've got to be thoroughly, thoroughly defeated.
0: Well, we're on the same page. I'm saying you better take this threat seriously. And yeah, you're right. There may be some people say, oh, good, we're going to go up against El Sayed. That's a slam dunk. No, it's not. There's no such thing as any election that is a slam dunk until all the votes are counted and people take the time and the effort to go and vote. And you're also right about one thing. Traditional Democrats that lean socialist, leftist, they would hide their beliefs and the things that would get them defeated at the ballot box, they never mention, but they believe them. Or this is where judicial activism comes into play, because what they couldn't accomplish legislatively, they would use the courts to try to push through their radical agenda. But now it's out in the open. I don't know if you're aware of this, but since, believe it or not, 2019, there are 250 members now serving in elected public offices that are DSA endorsed candidates. This election will have over 40, including in your state of Wisconsin with Francesca Hong, over 40 DSA supporting candidates. This is not a small movement anymore. This is not just Mamdani and AOC and the Squad and Bernie and Pocahontas. It's bigger than that.
1: No, and it should frighten clear thinking Americans. So yeah, they kind of snuck up on us. There's no doubt about it. But like I say, now they're in your face. Now there's no reason not to be aware of this. And they just need to be defeated. It's just that simple. This movement must be defeated.
0: Well, I appreciate all the work that you're doing, all the investigative work. I love the fact that you're going to pursue every avenue to hold Fauci accountable. Anytime you want to come on and talk about what people can do to help the Republican running for governor and help the great people of Wisconsin, let us know. We're very fond of your state, very fond of the people there, very fond of the people of Michigan and Pennsylvania, good people. And we do always appreciate your time. It was good to catch up with you last week, sir.
1: We'll support Tom Tiffany in Wisconsin for governor. Defeat Francesca Hong. Tom Tiffany, send him money. He needs it.
0: All right. We appreciate it. Senator Ron Johnson, Wisconsin, 800-941-SHAWN, if you want to be a part of the program. Everyone needs a safety security strategy. Now, there might be that situation where there's only one answer. 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But as part of my everyday safety security strategies, yes, I have that option, but I also have the non-lethal technology known as BYRNA.com. 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
9: I'm Lisa Lacera, Fox News. That's what negotiators are saying about a deal between the U.S. and Iran on reopening the Strait of Hormuz.
10: Iran continues to insist that there are no direct talks underway with the U.S. They do say, however, that they are negotiating with Oman and the International Monetary Fund, really talking about what a hit Iran's economy is taking from the war and from the U.S. blockade. They estimate Iran's current level of inflation at near 70%.
9: Fox's Steve Harrigan in Tel Aviv. President Trump said earlier a deal could be announced soon. This says new tensions have emerged in the region as the Israeli military issued evacuation warnings for some people living in southern Lebanon. The president now in the swing state of Nevada touting his record on the economy.
11: Last month, inflation dropped at the fastest rate it's dropped in many years.
9: The president taking credit for jobs created in Nevada, saying 40,000 were created, and he said 100,000 people in the state are now on off food stamps. He claimed more Americans are working in the U.S. now than any point in history. Fire crews in Washington state making progress against wildfires that have broken out in and around Spokane.
12: The Old Trails fire broke out Saturday afternoon. Fire crews have been working to build containment lines, and not just the Old Trails fire, but the two others burning here, and they're making some good progress. We got 5% containment with the Fairview fire in Autumn Lane. The most active wildfire is burning at 5,800 acres. It's also 13% contained.
9: Fox's Sarah Allegre in Spokane. 67,000 people have been forced from their homes, and authorities say it's not clear when they'll be allowed back. A suspect in the Old Trails fire, Aaron Farinacci, is being held on $1 million bail. Wall Street, another record for the Dow, up 263 points. The Nasdaq minus 221. The S&P lost 12. The price of Brent crude oil, the international standard, was little changed at about $79 a barrel. 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
18: I'm Mike Trina. The McKinney City Council voted to approve a site plan for a new mosque last night following a contentious meeting. KLIF's Monty Cook has more.
19: More than 150 people signed up to speak at the meeting before the procedural vote on whether the site plan along Virginia Parkway conforms with the city's standards. The city's Planning and Zoning Commission recommended approval of the Islamic Association of McKinney's plan. The city council voted 7-0 to approve that plan. Bonnie Cook, KLIF News.
18: The Texas A&M University System officially opened its new downtown Fort Worth campus today and immediately began work on the next phase of the project.
20: During a ceremony, Texas A&M Fort Worth celebrated the grand opening of the 8-story, 228,000-square-foot law and education building. That building will be home to academic programs for students from Texas A&M and Tarleton State University.
18: KLIF's Clayton Neville reporting. The world's first fast food hamburger chain is expanding in North Texas. White Castle will open a new restaurant in Grand Prairie. The restaurant will be located in Epic Central along State Highway 161, making it the company's third location in the Metroplex. The new restaurant is expected to provide a dining destination for residents and visitors in the growing entertainment district. Construction plans and an opening date will be announced at a later date. Two other locations are under construction in the Colony and Fort Worth.
21: 35E northbound between Corinth Parkway and Post Oak. Everything's shut down. That's backed up from before Garden Ridge. That's an hour delay. Also, 635 eastbound at Abrams. The three right lanes have cleared. Still heavy from Preston, though. 20 westbound at East Loop 822. Left lanes are blocked. That's slow from before Park Springs. That was a 40-minute delay. Back to the Dallas side, 75 northbound at Gallatin. The left lane is blocked. And then the off-ramp at Ridgeview is blocked by an accident, slowing traffic from Stacy. With KLIF Right Now Traffic, I'm John Wolf.
18: Your 570 KLIF forecast today: sunny and hot with a high near 102. Real feel about 105. Tonight mostly clear with a low around 81. Tomorrow sunny and hot with a high near 101. Heat index will make it feel like 106. 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

0: to revisit the Electoral College. We need to revisit the point of expanding the court.
1: Trickle-down economics is not a theory. 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
3: 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Coming up next, our final news roundup and information overload hour.
5: All right, news roundup and information overload hour. Thank you for being with us. 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It's 800-941-SEAN if you want to be a part of the program. So our friend John Solomon, founder, editor-in-chief, chief investigative reporter, justthenews.com, has a series of breaking news stories. That's the bigger headline that I can give you. Things now that the administration has been able to uncover. In other words, documents. In other words, someone might even call it evidence. In this particular case, and you can read the entire article when you go to justthenews.com, and the headline is, the FBI secretly opened a probe alleging that Donald Trump fired James Comey because he was a Russian asset, according to what are now declassified documents that John has gotten a hold of. It was now declassified by the White House. It shows the investigation, code name Oxford Comma, was launched in the immediate aftermath of Comey's May 9th, 2017 firing, and predicated on an allegation that previously released records show that the Bureau's own agents had mostly dismissed. Apparently that's in the documents too. Quote, the FBI is opening a full investigation based on the factual basis or articulable factual basis that reasonably indicates that President Donald J. Trump may be or has been wittingly or unwittingly involved in activities for or on the behalf of the government of Russia Federation, which may constitute violations of federal criminal law or threats to the national security of the U.S. According to this electronic communication opening the probe on May 16, 2017. And the goal of the investigation is to determine if President Trump is or was directed by or controlled by or coordinated activities with the Russian Federation in a manner constituting a threat to the national security of the U.S. or a violation of the federal criminal statutes. In addition, this investigation was also will also seek to determine whether President Trump and others yet to be named obstructed and or conspiracy to obstruct any associated FBI investigation. All right, so that's John Solomon is with us now. Is that what the declassified documents actually say? I mean, you're quoting from actual FBI documents you've uncovered?
6: You are. You're quoting from the opening electronic communication that opened Oxford Comma on May 16th, 2017. To really appreciate this, and Sean, your show has made it possible for us to unravel this whole scandal over 10 years. We're 5 months into the Trump presidency. We are 9 months into the what is known as Crossfire Hurricane. In the beginning of May 2017, at the moment this memo is written, the FBI has concluded they don't have any evidence from Christopher Steele of Russia collusion. They have concluded that Mike Flynn, one of the targets of Crossfire Hurricane, did not engage in collusion. They have been told that Carter Page, the other target of the investigation, was a CIA asset, good guy, not a compatriot of the Kremlin. They have used multiple informants to bump up against Trump people. On all of those bumps, all of those interactions, found that people like George Papadopoulos and Carter Page were patriots. They weren't willing to sell out their country to Russia. They have, as one agent said, zero evidence of Russian collusion, that Donald Trump was somehow tied to the Kremlin and doing things on behalf of the Kremlin. That body of evidence, with the proof that they didn't have a collusion case, they decide to accuse the president of the United States of firing James Comey while acting as an agent of Russia. That is what this document shows. They give it a code name, Oxford comma. That was the code name for the investigation. It is gets approved by the man who fired James Comey. This is a very important fact. Rod Rosenstein, the attorney general, and for the purpose of Russia collusion, the acting attorney general, is the man who fires James Comey. He knows that James Comey was fired for cause for not following Justice Department rules in the Hillary Clinton email case, not Donald Trump's case, Hillary Clinton. Despite the fact,
5: by the way, just to help people get their recollection straight here, Rod Rosenstein, did he not sign one of the four FISA applications, John?
6: He did. Yep.
5: Okay. And let me ask you another question, just to be very clear, because I want to give the timeline here.
6: Yeah.
5: After the 2016 election, didn't we have professional intel, intelligence officials, long-serving professional intelligence officials, make a determination about this allegation of Trump-Russia collusion? And they came, their career assessment came to, there was absolutely no collusion at all whatsoever. And the only thing that changed that was a meeting at the White House in December 8th, if my mind serves me well, my memory serves me well, December 8th of 2016, in Barack Obama's Oval Office that Joe Biden attended. I believe that Brennan was there. I believe Clapper was there. Joe Biden was there. And did they not say, forget about the career professional intelligence assessment, we don't like the conclusion, therefore we will make our own conclusion, which would contradict the original assessment by career intelligence officials?
6: That's right. Let me walk you through that. So there are two things going at once. Is Donald Trump colluding with Russia? That's the FBI's call. And as I just laid out, by early 2017, they know there's no collusion evidence. They've done the spreadsheet on the Steele dossier. They've done the Mike Flynn close down the investigation. They've got that. Separately, there's a separate intelligence community assessment. Did Vladimir Putin prefer Donald Trump or Hillary Clinton in the election? The career people, this, and you have the date exactly right. Your memory is amazing. December 8th, 2016, the career people provide an intelligence committee assessment report saying no preference. In fact, Vladimir Putin dropped out of the election, didn't try to help one or the other candidate in the fall. Before Barack Obama could be briefed on it, Barack Obama's people say, we don't like that conclusion. Do it over and come up with a different conclusion. We want it to say Donald Trump was helped by Vladimir Putin, which is not what the career people did. They didn't believe that. They didn't have any evidence of that. In fact, they knew it wasn't true because in the October timeframe, when Russia could have been most effective, they dropped all their active measures. They stopped engaging in the U.S. election. So you're right, Barack Obama.
5: But it runs a little deeper, and I'm only laying the foundation for where you're now taking this, because remember the first FISA application, everybody was warned, even Bruce Orr warned everybody, and everybody was aware that what became the foundation of the FISA application was Hillary Clinton's bought and paid for,
6: yep,
5: ironically, Russian disinformation dossier.
6: That's right.
5: So it actually, if there's any Russia implications, collusion, if you will, whatever term is appropriate, in terms of setting up this narrative, it came from her. And she bought and paid, and they knew it was bogus.
6: You got it exactly right. Remember, Barack Obama gets warned at the end of July or early August of 2016 that Hillary Clinton set up this dirty trick, that she came up with a plan to hang a fake scandal on Donald Trump called Russia collusion. In September, the CIA tells him the person you're looking at, the person that that Carter Page, you know, who's cited in the Steele dossier, he's our guy. He's a CIA guy. He's a good guy, not a Russian collaborator. In October, they do the first FISA, signed by James Comey. By December, they've created the spreadsheet. They've fired Christopher Steele for leaking. They've done the spreadsheet and conclude there's nothing in the Steele dossier that's real, nothing that's actionable. It's bogus. It's intelligence garbage. In January, the FBI closes down on Mike Flynn, January 2017. They closed down. No derogatory evidence found about Mike Flynn and his dealings with the thing. That's a direct quote from the document I made public this morning. Then you get to May. James Comey gets fired. He's got his undies in a cranny. He's not happy about it. He leaks his memo suggesting Donald Trump is a bad guy. And then the FBI opens up an investigation on a predicate that they know is false. Their own files know and show that this is a false predicate. Donald Trump did not fire James Comey at the behest of Russia. He fired him because Rod Rosenstein concluded he violated DOJ policy. They know that there's no connections between Trump and the Kremlin in terms of criminal collusion or political collusion. I'm going to point something out. There's an incredible quote in today's story. It's from an FBI agent who worked the case just beneath Strzok. He's about as important to the case as Pete Strzok is. And he gives an interview to the Justice Department at some point saying this is like being in a bad game of the board game Clue. They would just put two people in a room and say, that must be collusion. And he said, quote, this is a guy named Bill Barnett. I did not see any evidence of collusion between the Trump campaign and the Russian government. That is declarative. He's an expert. He's been doing this for decades. Later on, he goes and tells the Justice Department that he wanted out of the case because he saw the FBI just being abusive. Quote, he and others joked about the investigation into collusion could be made into a game, which they referred to as collusion Clue. In that hypothetical game, investigators are able to choose any character, conduct any activity in any location, and pair this individual with another character and interpret it as evidence of collusion. He called out his own bureau for playing a bad game of Clue, which, by the way, harmed the reputations and infringed the civil liberties of all the people they were investigating. These are the documents that are now public. When the FBI opened up Oxford comma, they had no basis to claim Donald Trump fired Comey because of Russia. They didn't. They fired him over Hillary Clinton, and no basis to say that Donald Trump was wittingly or unwittingly under the control of Russia. Their own agents by that time had ruled it out.
5: I mean, it's so remarkable. Let me ask you this question because, you know, we have a very smart audience here. Yeah. My question to you is, can people see these documents, number one, and where are the consequences?
6: Yeah.
5: Where's the accountability, John? And that's what I get asked so often because, you know, we've talked about this now for a long time, and we have all these documents now coming out confirming, corroborating everything we told people was true. It's so frustrating to me.
6: I will never forget the day in March 2017 when I was sitting with you in New York and you said to me, let's peel back this onion. Something doesn't feel right. And that's 9 years ago, 9+ years ago, Sean and Sarah and all the other Greg and all the great people that worked with us. And we sued. We got documents. We won. Now the president has made it easy to release these documents because he gave me control of this task force and I can go get them for the American public. So let me answer two questions. One, the documents are sitting on the White House website, under the election integrity site. You can download them, hold them in your hands, and read them yourself. Nothing special for anyone. Everybody gets treated the same. Now I can look at it. Two, I wrote a story for the first time in my life for the White House. It's sitting on the White House website in the press section. You can read the story I wrote. All the documents are also embedded in there, so we make it easy for you to understand. Now let's get to the question of accountability. I've talked to several lawyers this morning. This particular case is a strong case of what we would call an overt act in the conspiracy case. The conspiracy is the Justice Department Intelligence Committee repeatedly violated Donald Trump's civil liberties and civil rights by investigating him without cause and merit, raiding his home without cause and merit. This would be an overt act. You could build that case. Now, I'm going to tell you something. I don't know this as a government employee, so this is not me speaking as the chairman of the White House Task Force on Government Transparency. This is talking to you as John Solomon, the reporter at Just the News. The current investigation by Joe DiGenova has been obstructed for months by Republicans. I'm going to call them out by name and give you the specifics. In the end of January, the Senate received a request from the Miami U.S. Attorney's Office, where Joe DiGenova would go to work, saying, we need the transcripts of John Brennan's Senate Intelligence Committee interviews so we can finish our investigation. These are crucial documents. 9 months have been passed in the Senate. John Thune and Senator Tom Cotton, the chairman of the Senate Intelligence Committee, have not produced these documents. And for 9 months, the Trump Justice Department has not allowed a grand jury subpoena to go to the Senate to compel the production of these documents. If there is no accountability, if there is no indictment of a Brennan or a Comey, we will look back and say Senator John Thune, Senator Tom Cotton, Attorney General Todd Blanche, or Acting Attorney General, soon to be Attorney General, you'll be partly responsible, because any other Justice Department in history, if Congress resisted this long on a piece of evidence, you would have subpoenaed them and you would have compelled the courts to get it. They did it in Watergate. They did it in Whitewater. They did it for Donald Trump. But for some reason, they've allowed 9 months to elapse or 8 months to elapse when they could.
5: I'm kind of shocked at a couple of the names that you're talking about here. Tom Cotton, you know, I've always found him to be a straight shooter.
6: Well, but, I tell you, he has the request. He's had it since January, end of January, early February. He has not turned it over. There are people in the administration that have tried to call him. He hasn't returned the calls. They have not produced this document. I wrote a kind story back in May saying, hey, this has been going on for 5 months. Nothing happened. John Thune whiffed. Tom Cotton didn't deliver. And Todd Blanche did not subpoena. Now
5: that he's about to be the attorney general, let's see maybe if that changes things. I hope so. I wish I had more time. You know, always doing the legwork. Again, you can go to John Solomon's site, justthenews.com. You can go to the White House website. What is it? Whitehouse.gov. And all of this is up there. The documents, you can read them and make your own conclusions. We appreciate it as always, John Solomon. Thank you, my friend.
6: See you soon.
5: Great work.
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5: Right, question for you. 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According to recent reports, central banks around the world have been steadily buying physical gold to reduce their reliance on paper dollars. 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
9: The northbound between Corinth Parkway and Post Oak would have cleared by now. They're still working on it. It's backed up from 407 Justin Road. That was well more than an hour. The express lane's jammed up as well. 30 westbound at Green Oaks, Lackland. We've got an accident. It's on the right shoulder, but slowing traffic. Northbound 35E, just past 635. We've got the left center lane blocked now by a stalled vehicle, slowing traffic back from Walnut Hill. We had a little delay in the right lane, 30 westbound, before you get to East Chase. With KLIF right now traffic, I'm John Wolf.
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0: All right, the headlines may change, but the threat is very real. Israel is in a fight for their very survival against radical Islamists, and that means the Iranians and their proxies in the Middle East. So many, you know, densely populated areas have been targeted. 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
19: Fox News, I'm John Saucier. President Trump speaking today at the Red Rock Casino Resort in Las Vegas, Nevada, to promote tax cuts policy. The president also talked about Tuesday night's primary victories of candidates that he endorsed.
20: It was 28-1 last night on endorsements, and numerous of them were outliers. You know, an outlier is a person that doesn't have a chance.
19: Florida's Attorney General James Utmeyer announcing the state has issued a subpoena to Dr. Anthony Fauci. This subpoena requests a range of documents about the pandemic, including his personal dealings.
21: Evidence has come to light that he was trying to personally profit off of this. This is outside of his government duties, his official role. He's trying to pursue book deals, awards.
19: The Florida AG speaking on Fox. Florida Governor Ron DeSantis says Dr. Fauci never took responsibility for failures during the pandemic. It comes during calls to have Fauci held in contempt of Congress. America is listening to Fox News.
22: Hey, nothing but good news right now. Not to say the traffic is light anywhere, but 35E northbound at Corinth Parkway, that has now cleared. Has to unwind, though, from 407. We're not even out of the heart of rush hour. 635 southbound, the off-ramp to westbound 20, that's still partially blocked. 35E northbound, just past 635, that problem is cleared as well. Slow from Loop 12. With KLIF right now traffic, I'm John Wolfe.
23: Whether you're a student, teacher, or parent, we could all use a little extra cash at the beginning of the school year. 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
3: At 25 now till the top of the hour, 800-941-SEAN this Wednesday if you want to be a part of the program. Look, when you're so excited, your dream is about to come true. You're about to open the business you've been dreaming of for years and years. And then all of a sudden you have to hit the pause button. Because you're being told by your lawyers that you need this insurance, that insurance before you can open your doors, deal with this agent, that agent. It could be more complicated than dealing with the healthcare industry. There is a transformation now happening before our very eyes, in the insurance industry thanks to one company, and that's supersure.com. And that's why I want to introduce you to them. Now, it is a super agency. And now if you're opening a business, I don't care how many employees you have. Let's say you have 25 employees. You're the owner, the CFO, the HR manager. 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And because most of us get insurance policies, but we never take the time to read them. 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
3: All right, we have a couple of calls from Michigan. Let's get to them. Peggy, let's go to Tish in Michigan. Peggy's in Wisconsin. We'll ask her about Francesca in a minute. Tish, how are you? Glad you called.
5: Hi, Sean. Thank you.
3: How do you feel about the results of your primary last night?
5: Scared.
3: I like that. I like that you have a certain healthy degree of fear. This guy is now on the ballot for this midterm election. I would like every person in Michigan to understand what is at stake in this midterm and what it would mean for

0: predicting, because they were saying,
1: listen, I expected he was going to do better. What I didn't realize is how much money, how many tens of millions that the Democratic establishment, Chuck Schumer, Whitmer, and the rest of them had poured into this campaign to defeat El Sayed. Now, they'll never criticize him publicly. They're all afraid to. But look at Mike Rogers, distinguished Army vet, former FBI special agent, chaired the House Intel Committee, spent 14 years in Congress, pro-America, America first. And you know what? Look, I'm honored to endorse Mike Rogers. He was on the program last week. We'll have him on often between now and Election Day. And by the way, I'll even invite El Sayed on. Let's see if El Sayed has the courage to show up on this show.
0: He scares me. That whole, they say they're Democrats, but they're not. They're communists. And
1: that is correct. They are. I agree with you.
0: They want to take away your rights. And it's like, if that's what you want, then go to those countries that have that political parties that are ruled by those parties. If that's what
1: I have a better idea, I think. See if you agree with me, okay? Because I hear what you're saying. You know, it's kind of goes back in a little bit of a spinoff of Love It or Leave It, meaning America. Here's my prescription for dealing with these lunatics, because there are 250 of them nationwide now since 2019. And we're going to have over 40 of these lunatics on the ballot this year. They now dominate the Democratic Party. The silence is deafening from every other Democrat, but for one elected Democrat, John Fetterman. You know, forget about Bill Maher and James Carville and Van Jones and Mark Penn. I mean, elected officials won't take them on. They're too cowardly. Here's the better option to me. Defeat them. Defeat them. Take this threat seriously. Look at their agenda and understand it is a threat, a direct threat to the America that we know and love and that inherited because of the blood, sweat, tears, sacrifice of so many. And if you don't want the presidency eliminated and the Senate eliminated and judiciary changed and amnesty for illegals and abolishing borders, abolishing ICE, defunding the Department of War, ending all deportations, eliminating cash bail, a wealth tax, you know, phony cradle to grave womb to the tomb promises that'll never be fulfilled, abolishing prisons and police and public ownership of business. The answer is, the antidote is to beat them. And everybody, to make that happen, has to do one little thing: vote. So my message to all of my friends in Michigan, commit in your heart, mind, and soul, you're going to take this guy, El Sayed, seriously and as a clear and present danger to our way of life. That's it. He wants to radically change this country. He has radical sick beliefs. And this is not somebody that is qualified to be a U.S. senator. And Mike Rogers would be great.
0: And when New York voted in Mondami, 3 million people voted out of 8 million people. And what happened to the other 5 million people that could vote?
1: Understand, New York's a very different state, a very different city than the state of Michigan. It just is. I have confidence that the people of Michigan, by the time November rolls around, are not going to elect this guy. I do. And it is one of the most important Senate races now in the country. And I'm Tish, tell your friends, your neighbors. I'm going to actually print out a sheet of what the DSA lunatics stand for, and then you could just print it out and hand it out to all your friends, your neighbors, your coworkers. I don't know, anybody you run into, for crying out loud.
0: Yeah.
1: All right, Tish, let not your heart be troubled. Instead of, you know, being, you know, living in fear, let this be a internal motivation for you. You're on a mission to help save the great state of Michigan. Okay?
0: Yes, sir.
1: All right, God bless you. Peggy is in Wisconsin. Well, they've got their primary.

0: primary coming up, and you got Francesca running for governor there, another lunatic. What's up, Peggy? How are you?
1: I'm fine. Thank you for asking. I was calling in response to the interview that you had yesterday with Mr. Pruitt. And
0: yes, ma'am.
1: What he dealt with his child in school, and how he was talking about how the teachers have this agenda and the schools have this agenda that was not in line with what he wanted for his own children. And as a teacher myself, I become irritated, a little angry with those statements, because not all teachers are part of that. There are so many wonderful teachers that all we want to do is educate your child. I don't care about your politics. I don't care about your agenda versus their agenda. I don't need to get involved with that. I need to teach your child how to read, how to write, how to communicate. And I know that parents have come to this point that they feel like they don't have allies in the school anymore. It's a them versus us. And that's not true. There are so many of us. We don't want to get involved in your politics. We just want to help educate your child. And unfortunately, there aren't enough teachers who feel that they can speak up and say, I'm not part of that. So I wanted to
0: remember, this is why parents try to get involved in schools. And then you have tiger moms like Linda, and I don't blame her at all. I mean, remember, the FBI was investigating and wasting resources, you know, investigating parents at school board meetings that were speaking out against curriculum that really should have no business in school, as far as I'm concerned.
1: You're right. Parents should be asking questions. Parents should be involved. But I want them to know that there are some teachers who are actually conservative-minded, who are thinking along the same lines that they are, that my purpose in the classroom is to teach your child the three R's. It is not to push some other agenda. And unfortunately, teachers don't feel that they can speak out about that, because we feel that we're in a position that we could lose our jobs if we don't toe the party line. And it can't be further from the truth. I don't know a teacher that doesn't teach or doesn't treat students with respect and dignity and kindness. I don't have to fly a rainbow flag in my classroom to get that message across. I treat all my students the same.
0: You have the right idea. Reading, writing, math, science, computers, artificial intelligence. Focus on the basics. Let the values be instilled in children by their kids. You have a right to demand that they treat others the way they want to be treated. They follow the golden rule. Beyond that, let's focus on getting their test scores up without lowering standards, which they are notoriously known for doing in states like New York. All right, Peggy, I'm counting on you. Stop Francesca in Wisconsin. God help you if you don't. Back to our busy telephones as we say hi to who's next here? Brenda in Indiana. What's up, Brenda? How are you? Glad you called.
2: It's an honor to talk to you, Sean.
0: The honor is all mine. What's going on?
2: You had on one of my fellow Hoosiers yesterday. So he's from Indiana. And so your question, you were talking about the whole thing with Sophie Cunningham and some of what happens to Caitlin. But you asked him if he was a Fever fan, and I can't even remember his answer, but what he went off on is the WNBA. And he said they don't even play the national anthem at the games, and even for All-Stars, they didn't play the national anthem. So I'm here to correct that information that got out on your airways and probably made a lot of people upset.
0: Yeah, I'd never heard that, and I would assume that if that were true, I would have read it somewhere. But I just listen to people. I've watched WNBA games. I've watched the Fever. As a matter of fact, I'm going to tell you the Fever is my favorite team now, because I think that I like Sophie Cunningham and Caitlin Clark. I wish Caitlin would have had a little more courage to back up her teammate, though.
2: Well, here's how I know that for sure. My husband and I work for the Fever.
0: Oh, you do? What do you do?
2: We're ushers, work for the Pacers. So we're there for all the events at Gainbridge Fieldhouse, which is a wonderful venue. You need to come to a game, you and Linda, sometime. It is a blast.
0: But if I'm going to go, I'm not taking Linda, but okay.
2: tell you what happens is that we stop for the national anthem. We have a wide range of guests who come to perform, all the way from elementary school choirs to professional people, nationally recognized, usually sung, sometimes just played, even by our Indianapolis Symphony Orchestra members. And people are invited to stand, take off their hats. And we also have a memorial in our field house for our patriots who never returned from war. And it's an empty chair. And during the national anthem, that is always shown at some point. And everything stops. As ushers, we do not let people past us to be seated. And many of the other additional employees in the building, the clean team, the security people, servers for suites, everybody stops. So it made me angry when I heard this gentleman yesterday saying something that he really didn't know.
0: No, I'm so glad you corrected. I kind of in my heart felt I would have heard about this. This would not be that go unreported in my view, but. You know, I just didn't know because I'd never been to a game. I have watched them on television. We appreciate you being with us. 800-941-SHAWN is our number if you want to be a part of the program. Look, the health, wellness, fitness, nutrition, longevity, all important to all of us. But many of us are guessing our way when it comes to our health. All right, what foods to eat, what supplements you may want to take, vitamins. You know, you wonder, you know, why do some foods that you eat bloat you or give you, you're tired after a big meal or you get brain fog? 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
5: Hey, nothing but good news right now. Not to say the traffic is light anywhere, but 35E northbound at Corinth Parkway, that has now cleared. Has to unwind, though, from 407. We're not even out of the heart of rush hour. 635 southbound, the off-ramp to westbound 20, that's still partially blocked. 35E northbound, just past 635, that problem is cleared as well. Slow from Loop 12, though. With KLIF right now, traffic, I'm John Wolfe.
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0: that's going to wrap things up for today. Hannity tonight, 9 Eastern on the Fox News Channel. Senator John Fetterman reacts to the DSA domination around the country. We will debate a DSA congressional candidate, Chris Rabb, Stephen Miller tonight, Trey Gowdy tonight, Victor Davis Hanson, Clay Travis offering $10 million for last year's WNBA championship team to play a team, a high school boys team. Anyway, 9 Eastern tonight. See you then. Back here tomorrow. Thank you for making the show possible.
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7: Negotiations proceeding. I'm Lee Silicera, Fox News. Iran and Oman, which is negotiating on behalf of the U.S., say they're close to a deal on reopening the Strait of Hormuz. The waterway is critical for oil tankers to pass through. As President Trump, during a speech in Nevada this afternoon, again said negotiations are ongoing.
8: We were all set for the biggest attack since World War II, and they called me, and they said, please don't do it, let's talk. And then they said, we never said that.
7: The president again saying Iran can't have a nuclear weapon. The FAA investigating after a commercial jet was in the air at Reagan National Airport as Marine One, the chopper that carries the president, was taking off yesterday.
9: The FAA says it was not a serious close call. Quote, based on our preliminary safety review, there was momentary loss of separation, after which the aircraft continued to move away from one another. The air traffic controller was in contact with both the commercial pilot and Marine One pilot during the loss of separation. A White House spokesman downplayed any danger to Mr. Trump, noting, quote, Marine One flights are piloted by some of the best aviators in the world, and at no point was the president in harm's way.
7: Fox's Mike Emanuel at Reagan National Airport. Enhanced safety measures have been put in place at Reagan National since the January 2025 deadly crash between a military chopper and a commercial jet that killed 67 people. Michigan Democrats have narrowly chosen progressive Abdul Hal Sayed as their choice to face Republican Mike Rogers in the race for Senate this fall.
10: While campaigning, Al-Sayed repeatedly criticized the Israeli government and APEC spending to oppose his candidacy. In a statement, Rogers says, quote, this election isn't just about choosing a senator. It's about deciding whether Michigan has a future built on common sense or whether we hand the keys to the most fringe extremists in the nation.
7: Fox's Rich Edson. 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
13: Southbound 67, we've got a problem past Loop 12 Ledbetter, slowing traffic from just about the 35 East split with 67. 635 eastbound at Forest, the left and right lanes are blocked. Traffic slow from before Hillcrest. If you're on 45 southbound past Simpson Stewart, 2 left lanes are blocked. And if you're on 30 westbound before East Chase, that accident has cleared, but it is still a little slow as you make your way across with KLIF. Right now, traffic, I'm John Wolf.
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0: to revisit the Electoral College. 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
5: 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Yes, we are getting to El Sayed. Yes, I am going to give you the strongest case I could possibly make why you need to take this movement seriously. We'll get to all of that. A couple of things before we get started. Pretty scary in light of the assassination culture we now find ourselves living in. Three would-be assassins for President Trump. Of course, what happened to our friend Charlie Kirk? Now we have a heavily armed suspect has been arrested at L.A.'s Trump National Golf Club after he was seen scouting security preparations before the president was heading out to the West Coast. Armed man accused of scouting President Trump's South Carolina Golf Club before the commander-in-chief's visit. Decorated former U.S. Marine, completed combat deployments in both Iraq and Afghanistan. Agents conducted advanced security planning, spotted this guy walking around the golf course, wearing an earpiece, photographing, filming security preparations, according to federal prosecutors. He returned to the club on August the 2nd, where he falsely claimed that he worked for the State Department and for security detail there, admitted he had a loaded firearm in his pickup truck. Deputies then responding to the scene discovered that this guy was wanted in an unrelated robbery case out of El Segundo, and authorities recovered a loaded 9mm pistol, hollow point ammunition, binoculars, badge labeled security protection agent from his truck. Subsequent search of his home uncovered what investigators described as an illegally modified AR platform rifle, additional firearms, body armor, high-capacity magazines, communications equipment, and notebooks containing, you know, very concerning statements. While we were still investigating the motives of this individual, we are thankful he was apprehended before the president's visit. It's very dangerous out here. It really is. By the way, just so you know the state of the entire Democratic Party, maybe it's just a mere coincidence. Maybe the day after the Michigan Democrats handed this, by the way, what was a much closer race than people had anticipated, this crucial Senate nomination to a man that refuses to condemn the statement America deserved 9/11. Democrats in D.C. are boycotting a hearing on the Muslim Brotherhood. Muslim Brotherhood's members include Osama bin Laden's right-hand man, in al-Qaeda, Ayman al-Zawahiri. According to the Council on Foreign Relations, Hamas was an offshoot of the Palestinian branch of the Muslim Brotherhood. Hamas, of course, has in their charter the destruction of Israel. And it goes on and on. But Democratic members of the Senate Judiciary Subcommittee announced they will refuse to participate in a hearing focused on the Muslim Brotherhood networks within the U.S., the boycott targeting a session organized by federal court subcommittee chair Ted Cruz entitled Hidden in Plain Sight, Confronting the Muslim Brotherhood Network in America. You'd think they'd want safety and security for the American people first. But I do a little bit digress here. All right, let's get to last night. But before I do, I want to make sure you understand something. And there's going to be a certain portion of this program. I will try to minimize it, but I do want to make everybody aware of it. I think we're going to put this up on our website so you can just simply print it out, and that is the DSA's agenda. And we'll take the more extreme items and we'll summarize it, and this way you have it and you can make copies of it and you can share it with your friends and your family and your neighbors and your coworkers and anyone else you may run into in your life, because what happened yesterday, although it was closer than anticipated, and one of the reasons it was, I did not know the extent of money that the Democratic establishment, one of the things that has been so fascinating and somewhat mysterious in all of this is how the Democratic Party, their silence has been deafening as this radicalized DSA communist takeover of their party's been unfolding. There's only been one elected Democrat that's been willing to take it on. That's John Fetterman. Now, you've had others. James Carville this weekend's not going to be a part of a party with Abdul Sayed. He said that he may be leaving the Democratic Party if this, I guess if this guy's elected, but I mean, now he's the nominee, so he's a part of the party that nominated him. Then you have Bill Maher and, you know, former politician Joe Manchin is an example, and so on and so forth. And, you know, Mark Penn. I mean, there are people that are speaking out, but only one elected official, because the rest of the elected Democrats are deathly afraid of the power because they know that this is the base of the party. Now, how do we know this? Well, we did a little research for this program, and I brought this up yesterday. 250-plus members of the DSA, that's Democratic Socialists of America. I think most of them are communists, but whatever. You know, why play word games when it's ostensibly the same thing? It just, whatever form, name, manifestation, it still ends the same way. And that is unfulfilled promises, more poverty than when you start. It ends up also with, a loss of freedom that you hand over to greedy politicians that you would empower to pretty much steal money from one group of Americans, redistribute it to you, at least on paper. And then how do you ever get rid of those people in power? It never works, never has, it never will. It is a failed system. But in case you don't know, there are 250 plus members of the DSA that are serving currently today in elected offices now in 40 states. This is not just Mamdani. This is not just El Sayed. This is not just AOC, this is not Grandpa Bernie, this is not Pocahontas only. And then you have all the other squad members, et cetera, et cetera. 90% of these DSA officials were elected following the 2019 political cycle. What does that tell you? That this is a movement that is growing very quickly in momentum. And it's gotten to the point where they have now intimidated and silenced other Democrats. What are these stated and written DSA beliefs? They want to eliminate the Senate, the presidency, the judiciary, as we currently know it. I mean, goodbye, U.S. Senate, goodbye. It's over. And we know they want amnesty for illegals. We know they want to abolish the borders. We know they want to abolish ICE. We know they want to defund because they write it. The Department of War. It's a very dangerous world, not a smart idea. They want to end all deportations, eliminate cash bail. They want their wealth tax, confiscation of wealth. They want to pass their cradle to grave, womb to the tomb, government run everything, Green New Deal, abolish prisons, police, public ownership of most corporations. That will lead to poverty. That means that they want America to become worse than New York City and worse than the state of California under the worst governor, no-show governor, Gavin Newsom. That is what their stated plan is. They're not hiding it. You know, in the past, you'd have Democrats, you know, things that they could never say on the campaign trail that would not help them win electorally, or things that they could never pass legislatively. This is where judicial activism came in, because this has been their real beliefs, but they were kind of, they'd at least try to hide it. Well, the hiding is over. They're not hiding anything anymore. This is now out in the open. And they are now saying it publicly. It was a much closer race. I mean, I remember I was watching and then, you know, I was doing some prep. I've got a podcast later. And I just was doing some reading, watching the results come in, watching it get closer. And, you know, the big story was out of Detroit, which went more for Haley Stevens than I think people had anticipated, but not enough by any stretch. El Sayed is the nominee now for the Democrats in Michigan. But, you know, now we have Haley Stevens. I think a lot of the surprise comes from the establishment, including Gretchen Whitmer, Chuck Schumer. They were pouring money. They won't speak out publicly, but they sense the danger of this movement within their party as a clear and present danger to their power. Chuck Schumer doesn't know it. He's done. Hakeem Jeffries probably, you know, even though he's minority leader in name only, he's done. These radicals now control the party. Haley Stevens, now it didn't take long for her to get over her objections of Abdul El Sayed's toxic policy positions, like, oh, cutting off aid to Israel, calling the Jewish state evil, abolishing ICE, defunding the police, imposing a wealth tax, not to mention his refusal to condemn. He was out there. Hassan Piker was with him all day yesterday. Hassan Piker was in the room with him last night at their headquarters. Hassan Piker apparently was live streaming during this. Stevens says, I want to congratulate Abdul El Sayed on winning the Democratic nomination. I am proud to offer my support as he takes on Mike Rogers in the general election. And anyway, so, you know, Mike Rogers is saying he's not going to let that happen. Now, just I want to say a thing about Mike Rogers, who was on this program last week and we will have on many times. This is now a critical moment for this country. Mike Rogers, distinguished Army vet, former FBI special agent, chaired the House Intel Committee, 14 years in Congress, one of the most reliable pro-American voices, unflinching about confronting anti-Semitism. He is a great candidate. Came very close in the last election to beating Elizabeth Slotkin. It was very, very, very close race. So what does this mean, that this movement now has got legs? What does this mean that this is now spread like a cancer? It's not just Mamdani and AOC and Grandpa Bernie and Pocahontas. What does it mean? It means that this is now the heart and soul of what used to be a more moderate Democratic Party. That party no longer exists. And the rest of the Democrats out there, well, let me backtrack. When I was at Lindsey Graham's memorial at the National Cathedral, where I did speak, I had an opportunity to meet with a number of very high-ranking, names you would recognize, Democrats in the U.S. Senate. And we had private conversations. They were off the record, and I will respect my promise to keep it off the record in terms of who they are, what they said. But I am telling you, they see nothing but danger in this movement. This is not the people they want to be associated with. And they're saying it, but they won't say it out loud. And as their silence is so deafening, now it's a danger. And this is my admonition to you. Yeah, okay, a lot of us wanted El Sayed, let the lunatic win. But now the lunatic is on the ballot. Now he can be elected, And if you don't feel the urgency of this moment to stop this insane agenda right dead in its tracks now in the states like Michigan, Wisconsin with Francesca Hong, and, you know, she'll win her primary, it looks like. If you don't step up and you don't realize that 3 months from yesterday is going to be the most important midterm in your life. We have never dealt with a radicalized group of people like this, with the agenda that I just spelled out and I'm spelling out every single day. If you don't do your part, and it only takes one action by you, and that is to vote, and that is to prevent these people from growing like a cancer that will turn America, the America we love, upside down. It will be unrecognizable and will cease to exist in its current form if it continues to get out of control. If you don't stop this, it's on your head. America will get the government it deserves. I take this win very seriously. Anybody that says, good, the lunatic won. Okay, now the lunatic has to be defeated in the general election for it to mean anything. And if you don't take this responsibility in Michigan and Wisconsin seriously, if you don't take it in Colorado seriously, if you don't take it in Texas and Maine and everywhere else seriously, in Iowa seriously, in Georgia seriously, in North Carolina seriously, then I'm telling you, it's going to be Mamdani, you know, personified all around the country. I'm warning you now, please make a commitment in your heart, mind, and soul that you're not going to let this happen. I'm telling you, it is a clear and present danger to America as we now know it. These positions are insane. 800-941-SHAWN, our number, if you want to be a part of the program. I know the headlines may change. Threats that face Israel and its very survival, they remain. Much of the world, you know, they move from one story to the next. But, you know, after being targeted, all these densely populated areas within Israel, the need for humanitarian assistance has never been greater. They need food and water and shelter and clothing and medicines. The elderly can't get out to even see a doctor. Communities now have to remain on alert. But the need for humanitarian assistance has never been this great. 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They're on the ground. They're providing all of this life-saving aid. 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Anyway, please join the IFCJ. 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It's prayifcj.org. That's prayifcj.org.
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9: Plano, tollway southbound before 121 Sam Rayburn. We have three right lanes blocked at last check with a backup of 15 minutes from John Hickman. 635 Texpress lanes eastbound near the Galleria. We had the right lane blocked, slowing traffic. 45 southbound past Simpson Stewart. Two left lanes were blocked with a slowdown from Loop 12 Ledbetter. 67 southbound before Hampton. Two left lanes were blocked. And 30 eastbound at 2nd. A stalled vehicle in the left lane had traffic slow all the way back to Hampton. With KLIF Right Now Traffic, I'm John Wolf.
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5: Ron Johnson, we'll ask him about Fauci and Francesca Hong, who is running for governor, seems to have a stronghold on the lead for the Democratic Socialist in his state. 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
22: Fox News, I'm Tom Graham. President Trump attempting to sell his economic record ahead of November's midterm, speaking at an event in Las Vegas this afternoon.
23: I'm not getting credit from the fake news for what I've done. I never have gotten credit. I don't get credit.
22: Now, the president's approval rating on the economy has taken a hit, particularly over higher gasoline prices since the start of the conflict with Iran. Russia's latest attacks on Ukraine, killing 17 people, some projectiles targeting Kyiv, making it past Ukrainian defenses.
24: Well, most of the 115 Russian drones fired overnight at Kyiv were knocked down. All 28 missiles got through, doing real damage to a range of civilian sites. Ukrainian President Zelensky calling out the need for U.S.-made Patriot missile interceptors. There are reports Ukraine might still get permission to make their own.
22: That is Fox's Greg Palcott. 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
0: At last check, they'd shut the tollway southbound down before 121 Sam Rayburn. Hopefully that'll be open before you get there, but it was jammed up all the way back from Lebanon. You might want to swing over to Parkwood to the east. 45 southbound past Simpson Stewart. Two left lanes are blocked with a backup from Loop 12. 67 southbound before Hampton. Two left lanes are blocked with a backup from Polk. And now 20 westbound at Collins. The left lane is blocked in Arlington with a backup from the Bush Turnpike, 161. With KLIF right now traffic, I'm John Wolf.
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1: Now that we made some money for our sponsors, let's go back to making the liberals crazy. The Handman is back on the radio right now.
2: All right, 25 to the top of the hour, 800-941-SHAWN, if you want to be a part of the program. Let me give you a hard truth. Numbers don't lie. They might make you uncomfortable, but they don't lie. We have tracked the price of the S&P 500, gold and silver, over the last 5 years. Here's the results. Between January 2022, May 2026 peaks, the results are pretty staggering. The S&P was up 45%, respectable. Gold was up 110%. Silver was the big surprise, up a staggering 415%. Here's the question. Are you holding the right assets? 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That's 855-815-G-O-L-D today. All right, so this is now going to be a battle for the heart and mind and soul of the Democratic Party. El Sayed campaign, backed by over $100,000 from dozens of members of a group with alleged terror ties. This is on FoxNews.com. Anyway, they say they have collected $115,000 from individuals who work for or who have held leadership roles on the Council of American Islamic Relations, the group CARE. You might recall that they were designated an unindicted co-conspirator in a case down in Texas many years ago. I have no idea if these campaign contributions were made or not made, but I'm just looking at Fox News Digital right now. But they're claiming 41 individuals who either work for CARE, formerly work for CARE, served in leadership, etc. It doesn't matter to me. It's irrelevant. But the money will be there for El Sayed. That much I can tell you. There's a lot of money that is being poured into elections, and we have no earthly idea where it's coming from. And it's not good, and it's not healthy. Now, I'm going to get to the DSA Constitution and bylaws. And we're going to play some El Sayed in just a minute. But I want to call attention to an important race to me that is taking place. Unfortunately, this won't be taking place until tomorrow. I'm not sure why Tennessee has it on a

0: a competitive primary and a competitive general. And, you know, like you alluded to, you know, we've got this lefty green group out of California that's spending $2 million against me because I'm Trump endorsed. I'm close to the White House. I carry most of Trump's legislation. And in their own words, they say that they're going to try to make an example out of me so that other Republicans don't vote for conservative.
1: Well, how can people help you? And this, you know, you are one of the few Republicans that have a very strong spine and a backbone. Can't say it about all of them. I know the president counts on you, relies on you for a lot of support. So I'm just trying to make the people, my friends in Tennessee, aware that this primary is on a Thursday, which is kind of unusual. And if you haven't voted early, now would be the time to go out and vote tomorrow for Andy Ogles. But how can they get in touch with you and your campaign?
0: Yeah, and, you know, obviously the vote is tomorrow, but you can go to andyogles.com. And look, you know, if you're a Republican and you have a Kamala Harris super PAC pouring $2 million against you, there's a reason for that. It's because you're a fighter, that you're a leader, that you're close to the president of the United States. And you know, I'm enemy number one for these green energy folks, for the liberals out in California. And, you know, that's why they're coming hard at me. But look, if people don't vote, if they don't get out to the ballot box, you literally could have, this has repercussions, because if they succeed in taking me out, this California liberal group spending $2 million against me, this will encourage them to do it against other Republicans in other primaries. I mean, they say they're going to target Barry Moore. They're going to target Ralph Norman. They're going to target Byron Donalds in Florida. So I'm not the only one on the list. I just happen to be first.
1: All right. Well, we're going to watch it. Andy Ogles, this is an important race. If you're a friend listening in Tennessee right now, and you're in Tennessee's 5th District, it is President Trump's pick for Congress. He is being targeted by this, you know, radical clean energy super PAC. They're pouring millions of dollars in the hopes of getting you out of office. I take all elections seriously. I know people celebrating El Sayed's win yesterday. Oh, that's great. It makes it easier for Mike Rogers. I'm like, no, it doesn't. It makes it more urgent for the people of Michigan and the country to get involved in this midterm election year. You know, I know that midterm elections don't usually generate the kind of turnout that we get in presidential election years. This year has to be different. And that's what I'm telling people. All right. Andy Ogles, appreciate you, man. We'll be watching tomorrow night and reporting on it as results come in.
0: Absolutely, Sean. Thank you so much, my friend.
1: 800-941-SEAN is our number if you want to be a part of the program. You know, the DSA has a constitution. They have bylaws. They actually have Article 1. The name of the organization shall be the Democratic Socialists of America, a non-for-profit corporation. Article 2, their purpose. We are socialists because we reject an economic order based on private profit, alienated labor, gross inequalities of wealth and power, discrimination based on race, gender identity, sexual orientation, disability status, age, religion, national origin, and brutality and violence in defense of the status quo. Are these the same crazy leftist? I don't know if they're similar to the people that 574 rights. Are they related? Because they seem to be crazy leftists to me. But anyway, we are socialists because we share a vision of a humane social order based on popular control of resources and production, economic planning, equitable distribution, feminism, racial equality, non-oppressive relationships. We are socialists because we are developing a concrete strategy for achieving that vision, for building a majority movement that will make democratic socialism a reality in America. We believe such a strategy must acknowledge the class structure of American society, and that this class structure means that there is a basic conflict of interest between those sectors with enormous economic power and the vast majority of the population. You know what they don't believe in? You know what they don't talk about? They don't talk about freedom. They don't talk about rights inherently from God, which separates us from so many other countries. Natural rights. They don't talk about individual purpose, responsibility, God-given talent. They don't talk about any of that. They don't talk about how maybe, yes, there's no country that's perfect, but a country that has created a system of

0: governance whereby your God-given talents can be brought to fruition, and through your hard work, your labor, your innovation, that you can bring goods and services to a marketplace. And then people, you can't force them. 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I have to do a good show and earn your trust every day, and I work hard for that. But they don't ever talk about this. They just want equal results. And that is where the fallacy lies. Tell me, who's going to work hard? Who's going to innovate? Who is going to create if the government's going to come along and punish them by confiscating, you know, through their sense of morality, the labor of other people? Really, it's a lot more sinister than that. Because, you know, if they want to, you know, they want to take the Constitution as it in its current form, eliminate the United States Senate, take away your ability to choose our president and the way we appoint judges. You know, why do they think it's a good idea to abolish borders, offer amnesty for people that didn't respect our laws, our borders, our sovereignty? Why would they go after the only thing, the law enforcement? They want to not only abolish prisons and police, they want to abolish ICE. They're so insane, they want to defund the Department of War, end all deportations, eliminate cash bail. Then, of course, this is where it gets into the financial part of it. They want to establish a wealth tax. Well, why would anybody create anything if you're going to pay, you already pay confiscatory taxes to begin with on the federal level, then on the state level, then if you're in a place like New York City on a city level, and then they're going to come in and they're going to take more of your money. You know, it's like I ran into a young man this weekend, and he said, you know, years ago I heard you say something and it stuck with me. I said, what's that? He's a nice kid. And he said, I heard you say that, well, if a kid works hard and gets an A in school and another kid does no work and gets an F, why don't we just take a couple of grade points away from the kid that worked hard and got an A, and we'll give it to the kid that got the F, and then everybody will get a C and we're all equal. That's kind of does capture all of this. They want public ownership of most corporations. You see the beginnings of this unfold. You've got in Abdul El-Sayed, he says, I want to reach out to Hassan Piker's viewers, the guy that blamed America for being attacked on 9/11, who was there in the ballroom last night. Listen.
1: Was campaigning with him a good idea?
2: Look, I want to reach out to his viewers. He has a 3 million person platform. And there are things that Hassan and I disagree with, if you watched any of our content together. And there are things that he and I agree with. On the question of taking on the fascism of the Trump administration, we agree.
0: Then you might recall the guy that he's been out campaigning with the last couple of days that was, you know, live streaming from his ballroom last night, Hassan Piker. Well, let's just listen to Hassan Piker in his own words.
3: America deserved 9/11, dude. I'm saying it. Totally brought it on ourselves, dude. Holy shit. We did. We f***ing did. In a video game, whatever, hypothetically, politically, we f***ing did, man. We did. Holy shit. Like, how is this, how is anything I'm saying controversial? Like, we f***ing fund the people who did 9/11, still to this day.
0: Then, Abdul El-Sayed refuses to comment on the death of Ali Khamenei, who's killed Americans and, you know, killed his own people, number one state sponsor of terror, the former supreme leader is now dead. He refuses to comment on Khamenei's death because a lot of people are in Dearborn are very sad. That the
4: I also want to remind you guys that there are a lot of people in Dearborn who are sad today. Mm-hmm. Uh-huh. So, like, I just don't want to comment on Khamenei at all. Like, I don't think it's worth even touching that.
0: No. Then says Israel is an apartheid regime, bloodthirsty under Netanyahu. Then he goes on to say that he wants to, he's saying all of it out loud. This is what makes this radicalized group of Democrats so different than radicalized Democrats in the past. They wouldn't say it. They would hide it. They knew electorally it would be suicide. They knew that they had to go about sneaky ways. They couldn't get it done legislatively. That's why judicial activism has been such a big issue for Democrats. But this is him saying we need to abolish ICE and start from scratch.
2: Well, as you well know, ICE has nothing to do with the southern border. That's Customs and Border Protection. I believe in a secure border. I also believe in immigration enforcement, but I also believe in not shooting Americans in the back of the head and the face while you're trying to do it. And maybe it's because I've served in government agencies, but once a government agency like that is told that it has impunity to do the worst things and violate the highest law of the land, which is the Constitution itself, I don't think you can reform or retrain that. I think we need to start from scratch. And ICE is not very old. It's 15 years younger than I am. It started. It was a bad experiment. It's been weaponized to do the worst things. And I think we need to abolish it and start from scratch.
0: And his big supporter, Hossam Piker, I don't have time to play, calls Abdul El-Sayed critics Islamophobic pieces of Adam Schiff. Now, this is what is on the ballot. Now, a lot of Republicans said they wanted him to win. And frankly, it is an opportunity. It is a choice election among choice elections, but it is meaningless if you do not participate. If you don't stop Francesca Hung in Wisconsin, if you don't stop the radicalism, you know, and I am just saying to every one of you, if you don't normally vote in the midterm, you better start. This is the one to vote in. DSA-backed candidates, you know, toppling millionaire Democratic incumbents. And now there's over 250 of them since 2019. And that, you know, after that cycle, you have Michigan's top election official wins the Democratic primary for governor, advances to the battleground state. So, you know, there's no Democrat elected Democrats, but John Fetterman that will call these people out. This is now a serious, a tipping point moment for America. Are you going to allow Bernie? By the way, Bernie has the most successful track record when it comes to endorsing candidates than any other Democrat. Whoever Bernie supports seems to win. Got to give him credit in that sense. You can't criticize him for, you know, he's a stated communist. What do you want? He's fighting for what he believes in. And, you know, his candidates are winning. And it is what it is. Well, there's 250 of them around the country. That's a real number. Anyway, I want to remind you about Sig Sauer. 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
6: We've had big problems on the tollway southbound approaching 121 Sam Rayburn with a backup from Lebanon. That was a half an hour delay. Might be worth jumping off onto Parkwood or Preston. 45 southbound past Simpson Stewart. That accident's cleared from the two left lanes. 67 southbound before Hampton. That accident's cleared from the left lanes as well. 20 westbound at Collins. No, that was still there in the left lane, slowing traffic from 161 George Bush. Have a great night. With KLIF right now traffic, I'm John Wolf.
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